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3: Turbyville set to kick off. Deep is the speedster, Rakeem Smith, 5'9", 185, originally out of Baltimore, Maryland. Started his career at Delaware State, where he had two kickoff returns for touchdowns. Played last year for Bowling Green. And he is deep, deep in the end zone. He can bring it out. He has permission. Turbyville approaches, hits it downfield. He's got a shot at this. Instead, he will let it go, and it will go over his head and bounce through the end zone for a touchback. Tennessee will go back on defense. Brent Huff, I want to bring you in here to just ask you. Defense had a lot of time after the Georgia Tech scoring drive to talk things over. Thoughts about what they've been discussing?
4: Well, just kind of tighten up some coverage. They're getting good pressure. It's just they've allowed some short stuff. The question is Georgia Tech going to try to throw it over their head at any point, or can they squat down on some of it? They like the way the defensive line is playing right now. They just got to tighten up a little on the corners.
3: Tennessee going with four down linemen and two linebackers. Going to run to the right side will Georgia Tech. And it's Haynes. Haynes breaking tackles as he gets outside the 30 to the 33. I don't know if he's on the ground yet, but they've blown the play dead. Lane with the tackle. My goodness. Hard running by number 22, Justice Haynes.
5: We got to match his energy on that one. He came out 5 or 6 yards after contact. We got to get him down.
3: Second down and two at the 33. Mendoza in a 10-10 game. Moving his personnel around. Going to give Haynes a chance again. He's got the first down and is tripped and taken down at the 36-yard line. Flag comes in from the referee as Campbell makes the tackle.
6: Holding. Offense, number 72. 10-yard penalty. Second down.
3: 72 is Carney, the right tackle. So instead of a first down, they're going to walk this thing back to the 23-yard line, and it'll be second and 12, and Riggs, the center, is hurt. And so Georgia Tech is going to have to figure out who's going to snap the football here. They played six offensive linemen in the game the other day, and it did not go well. I think this may be Reed 66. Let's see if that's who this is. It is. Reed, a fifth-year man, will come in to snap to Mendoza. But that's a big penalty. Tennessee can somehow take advantage.
5: Yeah, holding calls are usually drive killers. For Tennessee, this is a really good opportunity to get off the field here and maximize the opportunity.
3: We don't see Davin Hobbs back out there. Brent Hobbs, what can you tell us about him?
4: Well, he's come back out of the injury tent. He has a lighter wrap actually around his ankle. He had a big bulky brace around the ankle they've taken off. He is now trotting and running some on the sideline here, trying to get loose. He's clearly moving better right now than he was the last time he came out of the tent.
3: Alexander has come into the lineup for Georgia Tech. He's an extra running back. See where they line him up. He's a versatile guy. On second down and 12, he goes in motion to the left. They throw over the middle, and they've got it complete, short of the first down. I think it's Penson who's the man who made the catch. He was wrapped up immediately, really belted to the ground. And making the tackle is Metcalf. It was Penson. So Georgia Tech now has third down and a long two.
5: Like to see us get up and play a little bit tighter in coverage. Quick slants are easy pitch and catch situations for Georgia Tech.
3: On third down, Mendoza looking. Scrambles to his left, big chase, firing, got it complete to Allen at the 36, and Lee takes him down. It is a first down. Good job throwing on the move by Mendoza.
5: Didn't force it, took what the defense gave him, and we gave up that easy throw there. We got to get up a little bit.
3: Georgia Tech overcoming the penalty. Empty backfield, three receivers to the right, two to the left. Quick throw, Haynes, missed tackle by Redmond. He's to the 40, and up to the 44-yard line goes Justice Haynes. Carter has to come over and make the stop. Gain of 8. And now Utley is down. Ethan Utley is down right in front of the Georgia Tech sideline. And so Tennessee, without Finch, currently without Hobbs, and now Utley is hurt. Tennessee has problems depth-wise suddenly at defensive tackle.
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8: 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It's Tennessee running back Deshaun Bishop. I face challenges on the field every Saturday, but my faith is what helps me face every challenge off the field. A lot has changed for me in the past few years, but one thing hasn't changed is growing in my walk with Jesus at Sevier Heights. 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We love for you to come at 9 a.m., 10 a.m., or 11 a.m. on Sunday morning. And college students will see you at the walk at 8 p.m.
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14: Georgia Tech football as we play in the second quarter in Atlanta. Tennessee and Georgia Tech tied at 10 apiece. Offensive coordinator George Godsey really dialing up things for this Yellow Jackets offense. He and Brent Key were teammates before becoming the head coach and the offensive coordinator. Godsey spent 15 seasons as an NFL assistant. You can tee it up with VFL Bill Mayo at the half. Your question about the ball's performance, questions about how this half has played out. Text it now, 865-657-1278. That's 865-657-1278.
3: Tennessee going with four linebackers here. T-Lander, Carter, Campbell, and Spellman. A different look for the balls on second down and two after Utley leaves the field under his own power. Play fake, Mendoza throwing, intercepted ball, 40, 30, 20, 10, 5, end zone, Deshaun Lane to the house, touchdown, Tennessee! Tennessee.
5: Great job by Dejon Lane, jumping the bubble screen. They were in trip formation to the right. He's been making plays all fall camp. Another play for Tennessee for the touchdown. Great job, defense.
3: Last year, the Vols scored 6 times on defense, and this 6 points comes at a great time.
5: Great time. Take some pressure off the offense, scoring points with your defense, countering Georgia Tech scoring a touchdown on special teams.
3: Renvier. Good. Mendoza started the game 0-for-3, hit 9 of his next 11 for 81 yards, but pass number 15, not so good.
5: Well, Georgia Tech has been really wearing out the quick game so far this game. And so wanted to see us play up, be more aggressive, and we did it right there. Jumped the bubble screen, took it back for 6.
3: Dejon Lane for Tennessee, 6'2", 215, junior. Jessup, Maryland, went to Penn State, came with coaches from Penn State to Tennessee. In the second scrimmage, he intercepted 2 passes, returning 1 for a touchdown, and earned himself a starting nod next to T.J. Metcalf after the injury to Idris Farouk.
5: He's a playmaker, Mike, showing us tonight.
3: Smith is deep. Turbyville to kickoff. Balls lead 17-10. Turbyville with the hammer. Smith lets it go for another touchback. And now we'll see how Mendoza responds to a moment that is not so good. His first pick as Georgia Tech's coach, quarterback.
5: Georgia Tech had a little bit of success running the football in the last possession, but Tennessee cut the water off and resulted in the interception. So let's see if Georgia Tech wants to take a shot, because I don't really see any other way Georgia Tech is going to be successful getting explosive plays.
3: Isaiah Campbell has checked in for Tennessee. Offseason injury limited his summer. He is playing for the first time tonight at defensive tackle. At the 25. Give. This is going to be King running on the right side. Correction, it's Haynes running on the right side, and he is going to be taken down after a gain of a yard. You keep wanting to call him Haynes King. Norman with the tackle. He was such a good player here. Mendoza to pass. Fires the field ball. Tip incomplete. Intended for Harris. Arian Carter bats it away.
5: Almost a second pick six. Arian Carter gets his head around a 6 sooner. Talk about another false defensive touchdown. Really good job of Carter reading the quarterback's eyes.
3: Here comes Gilliam. Gilliam going to get Campbell to rush the passer. It's Gentle, Norman, and Gilliam up front. On 3rd down and 9, Mendoza. In the backfield. Two receivers to the right. Mendoza dropping. Pressure coming. Back shoulder throw incomplete and not even close. Redmond with great coverage on Smith. He was running stride for stride.
5: Press coverage on the outside is exactly what I wanted to see. Force Mendoza had to make a perfect throw. Couldn't do it there. Great coverage by Redmond.
3: Maketa to punt. Deep is Moss. Vols have to be careful here on 4th down and 9. Maketa gets the kick away. It's a high spiral that turns over. Chases Moss back to the 19. He's got the 20. He's got the 25. And he is belted by Elko as he hits the 25-yard line. So Tennessee gets the football back. 10:43 remaining in the first half. Balls lead by 7.
14: 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Tennessee defense, Georgia Tech, 6 rushes, 12 yards.
3: Tech with 94 yards of total offense, Tennessee 133. Each team has scored a non-offensive touchdown. By the way, penalty on the play. 15 yards on Tennessee for something. We have not seen what the infraction is. It's some sort of personal foul. And so the balls will start back on the 10. Brandon against a five-man front. Has time. In trouble. Stepping up. And he's sacked. Taken down for not a great loss. But Ebert makes the tackle on him back at the 8. We did not see the penalty. It was called on Spillman for holding from the spot of the catch. So while the ball was in the air. That's why the ball's at the 10. Second and 12. Going to run the football with Bishop. Here he comes, 15. Bishop dives out to the 19. They will pull it back just a little. And so it'll be third down and a long one or short two.
5: Very manageable third down here. Why? Because Bishop's great runs.
3: Bishop is fresh. Now 8 in the box for Georgia Tech on third down. Bishop hammers it in there. Eford hits him in the hole, but he takes Eford for a ride to the 21, and it's a first down, Big Orange.
5: Yeah, Bishop let him know that he was in the weight room all summer. He hit him at the line of scrimmage, but he carried him to the first down.
3: Balls 3 of 6 converting third downs, leading 17-10, 9:25 remaining in the half. Brandon, blitz picked up. Deep throw right side for Matthews. Matthews tries to get there, cannot. He was battling in the secondary. And that battle was with none other than Stevenson, who has entered the game.
5: I think if you're Tennessee, you got what you want. The pass, a little underthrown. Faison needs to get the ball out a little bit further. I think Mike had a step or two.
3: Brandon, 3 of 8, 71 yards. Smith, Travis Smith Jr., wide to the right. Two receivers to the left on 2nd and 10. Brandon, looking, firing, completed. He's got it to Bishop at the 30, at the 35. He had stepped out of a tackle, and he's taken down finally at the 37. Lightsey with the stop. Gain of 15 and a first down, Tennessee.
5: Nice protection by the offensive line. Faison Brandon doing a really good job of going through his progressions and taking the check down. Deshaun Bishop making a guy miss, picking up the first.
3: Checking in, Tyreek King. 5'11", 175, ranked number 19, freshman out of Knoxville's Catholic High School. Neither Matthews nor Staley have a catch in this game. Going to give it to Bishop, and he is hit and drilled for a loss. And Carroll Jackson made the tackle and then threw Bishop back to the ground. Loss of 1 on the play.
5: Yeah, only 6 guys in the box there. We got to pick up some positive yards in a run.
3: Unfortunately for Tennessee, it looks like he beat Umaroff there. 8:06 and counting, first half. Jackson wide to the left. Two receivers to the right. Tennessee with the tight end tight to the left on 2nd and 11. Play fake. They go screen right side King, and it's incomplete. Poor execution, Tennessee. And now it's going to be 3rd down and 11.
5: Yep. Faison taps his chest, lets his receiver know that was my bad. It was a rough throw. Put it nicely. Here's the opportunity on 3rd and 11.
3: Brain out. Davis back in. Staley and Matthews wide to the right with Davis on 3rd down and 11. Is there a running opportunity for Brandon here? 4 men set to rush. Here they come. Brandon has time, fires, nearly picked off, incomplete. Intended for Davis, knocked down by 27 Harris. And the Vols will be forced to punt it away.
5: Penalties are very important, Mike. You had great field position, but the penalty special team starts to drive there on 1st and 10 on your own 10. It changes the play call.
3: Ross, who's had a punt blocked in this game. Deep is Allen. He muffed a punt against Colorado. Snap is good. Going to his right with the rugby kick, Ross. Allen asks for the fair catch and makes it inside his own 20-yard line. I think they'll spot it about the 16. Timeout on the field. 7:40 remaining in the first half. Your score, Tennessee 17, Georgia Tech 10.
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14: Volunteers back on defense, leading Georgia Tech 17-10. Our Pilot sideline reports are presented by Pilot, proudly preserving Neyland Stadium. Friend Hubs, the defensive secondary getting a test tonight. Some injuries up front, that's affecting them. But also just kind of seeing where they are after a game against Furman where they didn't get exercised too much.
4: They certainly did not. Guys did not have the ball thrown their way. A lot of the talk this week has been about communication because of all the motions and shifts that they do, that Georgia Tech does. Tennessee has really played just their starting secondary until this drive. Dylan Lewis is going out there at safety right now. So Tennessee making a sub. The communication from safety to linebacker level and safety to corner is vital. That was a key point in the pick six for the Volunteers with John Lane.
3: Tennessee has Weathersby, Robinson, Gilliam, and Dye as the four down defensive linemen. Mendoza has a new back, Holsley, in there. Holsley a quality back in his own right. Going to get a carry running left, and Holsley is stacked up. Virtually no gain on the play. Excellent defense. Spillman will be credited with the stop. Be second down, and we'll call it 10.
5: Great job getting out your blocks, eliminating that hole real quick.
3: Die out, T-Lander back in. So the ball's going from four down linemen to three with three linebackers. Hot second down. 7:05 to go first half. Mendoza, play fake, dropping, firing, and incomplete. Nice breakup by Spillman on a ball that was very accurately thrown to Roche. Looked like a catch, and then it wasn't.
5: Yeah, Spillman, really good job breaking the hands of the receiver, forcing an incomplete pass.
3: Now Carter is in for Spillman. Dye is back in with Norman to rush the passer. Gilliam stays in there. Why not? Empty back backfield on third down. We'll call it 9. 3 receivers.

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1: So the Vols got a piece of it, and they really got in to Bacata. And so Tennessee will take over at the 45 after what turns out to be a 35-yard punt. I think it was Baker who got part of his leg. Justin Baker, who had the 73-yard touchdown last week. Sophomore from nearby Stone Mountain, GA.
2: And Tennessee said it's our turn to get some pressure on the punter. It was a party at the punter because Baker wasn't the only guy back there with the opportunity to get his hands on the ball.
1: Haslam is now in the game at right guard for Tennessee, replacing Umerall. Tennessee goes back to Bishop at tailback. 5 carries, 44 yards. Play fake. Throwing across the middle and complete through the hands of Davis. Had a lot on it, but looked like a catchable ball.
2: Yeah, Davis probably saw a gold jersey flash in the corner of his eye. For some reason, didn't haul it down.
1: 2nd and 10. Quick throw, dropped again. This is Keys, was standing at midfield, had a catch, was going to take a hit from White, and just dropped it.
2: Yeah, tried to run before he caught it. Got to catch it first. Even if you don't pick up any yards after the catch, it's still 5 yards.
1: Tennessee 17, Georgia Tech 10, 3rd and 10, Vols at their own 45. Brandon changing something up at the line. Moves Bishop to his right hip, anticipating a blitz. Brandon looks, fires, and complete, intended for Keys, who felt like he was grabbed, and he was. There's your flag. White and Eford.
3: Pass interference. Defense. Number 44. The ball will be placed at the spot of the foul. Automatic first down.
1: Eford is 44. Well, I don't know, but it wasn't on Eford. It could have been on White, maybe for a grab, but man, that is
2: we'll take it.
1: It was potentially holding more so than it was pass interference. The penalty is 6 yards, and Tennessee keeps the ball. I don't know about that.
2: We'll take it.
1: At the 49, they're going to run Morris to the left. DeJuan steps out of a tackle to the 45, to the 40, to the 35, and DeJuan Morris is run out of bounds at the 33-yard line. Gain of 16, and a first down Tennessee as Riley makes the tackle.
2: Nice change up with Morris. You see Bishop, you see Gordon. Morris comes in, he's quicker, he's faster. He proved it there on that play.
1: Eford, their best player on defense, has come out and is holding his right arm in an awkward way, running straight to the tent. Fifth-year player, spent all 5 years here at Georgia Tech, and he is hurt. Maybe just going to pop that shoulder back in place. He's the type of guy that would want that.
2: Those linebackers are crazy.
1: They are crazy. He would not let him take him into the tent.
2: I think he's upset at what Morris just did to him, so he wants to get back out there.
1: But we do know this. Whatever the penalty was, it wasn't on him. Timeout, Georgia Tech, with 5:38 remaining. In the first half, Tennessee leads 17-10. Each team with two timeouts remaining. Crowd still booing that fourth down play, or that third down play, and the penalty. Larry Stone standing by with some scores.
4: Jacoby Jackson, 8-yard touchdown run. Ohio State leads Texas 10-0. Florida on top of Campbell, 52-3. They're playing in the fourth. Second quarter, South Carolina leads Towson 17-3. LSU in front of Louisiana Tech 10-0 in the second quarter. Ole Miss leads Charlotte 7-0 in the second quarter. Auburn and Southern Miss

0: have been delayed because of weather.
1: Tennessee has first and 10 at the Georgia Tech 33-yard line. Balls had two incomplete passes and then an apparent third incomplete. Georgia Tech called for pass interference on the play. It was a 6-yard penalty. And then DeJuan Morris was able to rush for 17, make that 16 yards on first down. At the 33. Morris with another carry. Finds some room at right guard and dances his way from the 33 down to the 28. That's 5 yards. Thomas, defensive lineman, makes the tackle. It's second down and 5. 5:20 and counting in the first half. Balls by 7. Staley and Jackson to the right. Matthews to the left. Brandon, 4 of 13 passing, 86 yards and a touchdown. Going to run Morris at left guard to the 25. Morris to the 20 and down. First down, Tennessee. Tackle made there by Riley.
2: Yeah, Morris is really seeing it right now.
1: DeJuan gives Tennessee 19 rushes for 102 yards. And when you consider that Brandon has only 4 yards rushing, that shows the effectiveness on the ground. At the 20. Staley motions right to left. Brandon looking, throws for Staley. He's got it. Is it a touchdown? Let's see. Yes! They rule him in! Touchdown, Tennessee!
2: Georgia Tech out of position. Staley goes in motion. Georgia Tech tries to communicate and go man-to-man. Staley with the wheel route. Think about the Colorado game. Their touchdown against Georgia Tech was a wheel route, same route by Braylon Staley. Great job.
1: Great job by him knowing where he was on the field. Extra point is up, and it is good. Flag on the play. A penalty helps keep this alive after a partially blocked punt meant Tennessee only had to go 55 yards.
3: Illegal substitution. Defense. Flag-yard penalty is declined. Try is good.
1: Kick is good. It's Tennessee 24, Georgia Tech 10 with 4:21 to go in the half.
0: 6 plays, 55 yards. It took a minute 46 off the clock as the Vols build their first half lead to 14. Jason, what about that route makes it difficult to defend?
2: Because Staley is going to the out. If you're a Georgia Tech defender, you're trying to get underneath it to stop that play from being completed. Well, Staley took it up and allowed for Faison Brandon to throw it over the top. The throw was a little bit short. I thought Staley did a really good job with his body control, catching and getting 1 foot in.
1: Staley with the 20-yard touchdown, just his third catch of the year, and the first catch of the night between Staley and Matthews. And we have played nearly 26 minutes. Balls lead 24-10. Turbyville hits it into and through the end zone for a touchback. Big first half for Turbyville.
2: Yeah, he's been the solid MVP. I mean, Georgia Tech, they returned a kickoff for a touchdown so far this season. They can't return it. Turbyville is crushing it out the end zone.
1: As a matter of fact, Georgia Tech this year does not have an offensive touchdown or a defensive touchdown. Both of their touchdowns are special teams. Here come the balls on defense. Three down linemen, three linebackers, five defensive backs. Going to give Haynes a carry on the right side. Tries to turn the corner. Does. 30. Steps out of a tackle. 35. Gets away. And Metcalf finally ropes it down at the 45-yard line. Metcalf may have saved a touchdown. Gain of 20 for Georgia Tech.
2: You got to get lined up pre-snap. Got to get ready to go. Put your feet in the grass. Play some defense. That was their best run of the evening.
1: Georgia Tech had not run the football well. Just 8 carries for 14 yards. That one went for 20. Mendoza going to run Haynes again around right end. He has 3 yards up to the 48-yard line. Gilliam made the tackle.
2: Yeah, really good job by Ty Redmond coming up and forcing that ball to cut inside to let his teammates come make the tackle.
1: Gilliam out, Utley back in. That's good news. Utley injured earlier. Gentle getting a lot of snaps with Norman. Now T-Lander going to line up as a defensive end on 2nd and 7. Ball showing blitz. Mendoza, play fake. Quick throw over the middle. Incomplete. Nearly picked off. What a play there by Redmond to come up and nearly take it away from Harris and take it the other way.
2: Georgia Tech fans can boo all they want to. That was great timing by Ty Redmond.
1: Yeah, he went straight for the football. There was quite a collision, but as we know, when that ball is in the air, it's anybody's.
2: That's right.
1: 3rd down 7. 3:11 remaining in the half. Ball's by 14. Haynes on the right hip of Mendoza. They're going to run it. 50. And Haynes into Tennessee territory has the first down inside the 45 to the 44. Moss comes up to make the tackle with 3 minutes to go.
2: Yeah, 3rd and 7 can't allow a run up the middle.
1: Out goes Allen. Into the lineup comes Maddox. Sometimes they line him up as a fullback in an eye. This time he'll line up as an extra tight end. Two receivers either side. Ball's in a 5-man front. Now they motion him to the left. Play fake, quick throw. Allen, and he's knocked down for a loss by the hustling Moss.
2: Wade Moss is all about it. Read it, shot up field, shed the blocker, finish on the tackle.
1: Loss of 1. 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Georgia Tech does not have to run another play before the 2-minute timeout. We will see if they do. 2:10 and counting.
2: If you're Georgia Tech, you want to be careful. You don't want to give Tennessee the ball back. Tennessee gets the ball back beginning of the third quarter as well.
1: 2 minutes remaining in the first half. Your score, Tennessee 24, Georgia Tech 10.
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1: Georgia Tech in the second quarter. Their drives, 5 plays, 19 yards. An interception returned for a touchdown by Lane. 3 plays, 1 yard. 3 plays, 4 yards. This drive so far, 5 plays, 31 yards. They have second down and 11 at the Tennessee 44. Each team with 2 timeouts remaining. Haynes, 7 carries, 43 yards. Roche, 3 catches for 41 yards. Penson, 3 for 21. Allen, just 3 for 10 after he had 8 for 113 against Colorado. Furman, tight to the right with Allen on 2nd and 11. They're going to run Haynes. Big hole. Haynes is able to spin inside the 40, and he's taken down by Redmond at the 37. Gain of 7. It'll be 3rd down and 4. Georgia Tech going to let the clock run, not in any hurry. They bring the big tight end, Roche, back in, along with the other tight end, Harris, on 3rd and 4.
2: Really good job by Redmond with the tackle in space. That thing could have went for more yards.
1: Roche motions to the right. Now Allen to the left. Rolling, Mendoza, he's got room on the left side. He'll run it. He's inside the 35, down to the 30, and taken down at the 29 by Gilliam with 1:21 to go, and the clock momentarily stopped, now wound. Georgia Tech does not want to leave Tennessee anytime. This is a good drive. Ball's looking for a big play on defense. Now at 1:03, Mendoza. Throwing, completing it to Roche. He's taken down by Campbell at the 23-yard line. That's a gain of 6. Georgia Tech continuing to let it run. They're going to huddle. 45 seconds to go. Now they're going to get on the ball. 2nd down and 4 at the Tennessee 23, trailing by 14. Mendoza drops to throw, steps up, fires right side, intercepted. T-Lander, 20. T-Lander, 25. He's taken down at the 29. What a catch by Jeremiah. Last year, unbelievable grab at Mercedes-Benz Stadium right here in Atlanta in the opener. And that one, he skied high into the air to bring it down.
2: Howard T-Lander with the ups, getting up for an interception. That is the worst possible scenario for Georgia Tech. 29 seconds, guys.
1: Two timeouts, and you've got a kicker in Ranvier that if you can get to the Georgia Tech 40, you've got a shot at a field goal, especially because this is a field turf, Vertex core field. It is a artificial surface. Kickers love artificial surface. At the 29. Quick throw, left side, Matthews incomplete. Brandon led him too far.
2: Not the worst thing.
1: Sanders is hurting. David Sanders is down. Ball left tackle. And so that's going to bring Ori Williams on. Let me just ask you here, 26 seconds to go. 2nd and 10 at the 29-yard line. Your left tackle is going to have to go out for at least a play, and hopefully it's nothing major, but we're just talking about the situation in this moment. Jason Swain, do you maybe just go run it and try to get out of here, knowing you get the ball to start the second half?
2: Yeah, I don't want to say that, but I think it might be, you know, the best situation. You got David Sanders Jr., one of your best offensive tackles. If he is banged up, you probably need to be conservative here, knowing that you're going to get the ball back the beginning of the second half. That throw was a little outside. Maybe you go screen here with the running back or wide receiver.
1: You wonder if he took a shot to the midsection as he is easily walking off the field under his own power. But he does have to come out. And Ori Williams goes in at left tackle. The back is Gordon. Second and 10. Jackson motions. Brandon going to give it to Gordon. Gordon finds room. And he's up from the 29 to the 33. Georgia Tech not showing any interest in using a timeout here. Tackle there by Thomas. On third down and 6, 5 seconds to go. 3, 2, 1. Tennessee will be happy to take their 24-10 lead into the locker room. What a wild first half. But the Vols up by 14 at Georgia Tech as we hit intermission.
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0: The Vols defense comes away with 2 interceptions of Alberto Mendoza. One of those returned for a touchdown. Tennessee outscores Georgia Tech 17-0 in the second quarter. They lead it 24-10.
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27: With Heath Shuler on the sideline at the half here, Heath, Jim Knowles' defense, what are you seeing that they're doing that's causing Georgia Tech's young quarterback some problems?
1: Well, certainly a lot of intensity on defense. motors are running. That defensive front's putting a lot of pressure on them. What Jim Knowles has done, he played a lot of man early in the first quarter, gave up some of the short passing game, went to zone. We've got two interceptions, one for a pick six.
27: And this defense seems to be tackling well. What do you see about them in space?
1: You know, last year we probably talked about this a lot, how often we just, you know, arm tackle. You know, I know it's from Owens in the weight room, but the amount of time that this team has taken during practice, a point of emphasis to learn how to tackle all over again. It's those basics and fundamentals that Jim Knowles and his staff has brought to this football program. We're making a lot of, you know, one-on-one tackles, tackling an open field, which can be really challenging at times, especially with great athletes. They've done a great job. I've been really impressed with our defense.
27: What do you think Georgia Tech's counter is to what Jim Knowles is doing? What do you expect out of them in the second half?
1: Well, I think what they'd like to do is try to get – they got two really good running backs. Now, I think they'd like to try to establish a running game, but the hard part about that is our defensive front's doing such a great job of allowing the linebackers to make some great plays. They're putting a lot of they're pinning up the front and allowing those backers to make plays out on the perimeter. And then when they try to go up the middle, I mean, they're just shutting it down completely.
27: Your thoughts on Faison Brannon? It's obviously harder tonight. He's a freshman. What did you see out of him, good and bad?
1: Well, I think the first quarter he played more like a freshman than he did last week, right? But I think as I see some maturity. I saw later in the second quarter he was able to make a really important third down, check down, nice throw. He's done some really good jobs of throwing the ball. He's not giving the ball to the other team. I'm still very, very impressed with what he's been able to do. He's worked extremely hard to get to this point, and I think he's going to continue to improve every single quarter.
27: Well, he's certainly got this team with a lead right now as Tennessee leads Georgia Tech at the half by a score of 24-10.
0: 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Big bank reach, small bank roots, the official bank of the Vols. Faison Brannon, 5 of 15, 106 yards, couple of touchdowns. Deshaun Bishop leading the Tennessee Vols in rushing, 5 carries, 44 yards. Ethan Davis, couple of catches for 26, including a touchdown. And Redarius Jackson, a big 45-yard touchdown reception.
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0: Vols 24, Georgia Tech 10. 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Ball struck first in this game. Brandon to Ethan Davis, 25-yard touchdown. Aiden Burr, a 30-yard field goal for Georgia Tech, made it 7-3. First quarter, Georgia Tech gets a blocked punt recovered for a touchdown. GT Sessions blocked it. Georgia Tech 10, Tennessee 7. Second quarter, a 32-yard field goal as Tennessee tied it at 10. Then Mendoza intercepted by DeJon Lane, 41-yard touchdown. Tennessee leads it 17-10 at that point. The Volunteers would get Brandon DeStaley, 20-yard touchdown, and that's where we stand at the halftime break, with Tennessee ahead of Georgia Tech, 24-10.
15: Fall halftime continues with scores across the SEC, up and down the top 25.
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0: We start in Austin, where Jacoby Jackson, an 8-yard touchdown run. Ohio State leads Texas 10-3 as they play in the second quarter. South Carolina in front of Towson 17-3. Matt Fuller, a 55-yard run for the Gamecocks. Second quarter, LSU leads Louisiana Tech 10-7. Sam Leavitt, 5-yard touchdown run for the Tigers. Ole Miss in front of Charlotte 21-0. Kewan Lacy with a couple of touchdown runs in that game for the Rebels. Auburn gets a 29-yard interception return for a touchdown from Andre Jordan Jr. to lead Southern Miss 7-0 as they play in the first quarter. Earlier today, it was Florida beating Campbell 52-3. Aaron Filo with a couple of touchdown throws in that game. He also had a touchdown run for the Gators. 514 yards of total offense for Florida. Vanderbilt recovers to beat Delaware 35-26. Jared Curtis, 210 yards passing for the Commodores, including a touchdown. Alabama turned on their rushing offense in the second half to beat Kentucky 45-17. The Crimson Tide with 188 yards passing, 155 on the ground. Keelon Russell threw a touchdown and two interceptions. Mississippi State beat Minnesota 38-13. Big win on the road for the Bulldogs as Kamario Taylor, 227 yards passing, three touchdowns. He also ran it for 86 yards. Georgia beats Western Kentucky 70-20 today. The Bulldogs with 493 yards of total offense in getting the win. Texas A&M beats Arizona State 48-20. Marcel Reed throws for a 163. 15 of 25, three touchdowns and one interception. Michigan pulls the upset over Oklahoma 17-10. Bryce Underwood, 111 yards passing, 87 yards rushing. He had a touchdown and an INT for the Wolverines, who get the win at home. Still to come tonight in the Southeastern Conference, Utah and Arkansas. On the top 25 scoreboard in progress, Houston leads Southern 49-0. It's Oregon State in front of Texas Tech, 14-7. Number 21, Iowa, leads Iowa State 10-0. Earlier today was SMU beating UC Davis 56-10. BYU downs Arizona 28-17. Washington wins over Utah State 16-14, the final. Notre Dame shuts out Rice 52-0. Oklahoma State upsets number 6, Oregon, 39-31, the final. It was Indiana, a winner over Howard, 55-0, and Penn State downs Temple, 27-9. Halftime score sponsored by Farm Bureau Insurance of Tennessee, the official insurance of the Vols. Bill Mayo, the Tennessee defense, throwing a lot at this Georgia Tech offense tonight.
1: They really are, and the thing I think that stands out the most in my mind is the fact that Georgia Tech's offensive line cannot protect Mendoza. Other than quick throws, he does not have any time to stand back there and throw the deep ball. So like to see our defensive backs press up a little bit closer coverage and maybe get a couple more interceptions before this thing is over.
0: Alberto Mendoza, 12 of 23 for 89 yards and two interceptions. Tennessee leads Georgia Tech at halftime, 24-10.
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1: On second down and two, after Utley leaves the field under his own power. 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
0: Bill Mayo, how do you get the Tennessee young quarterback to settle down in the second half?
13: I think we only had one called QB run in the first half. I would give him a couple of those, get him some easier throws to the side, just get him quieted down a little bit and get him more relaxed. I believe he's getting a lot of different looks from Georgia Tech's defense, and they're obviously a lot more physical than what we saw last week.
0: Jonathan and Spencer is ready to tee it up for Bill Mayo. Jonathan wants to know, how do you get your star wide receivers involved in this offense?
13: Yeah, you got to take what the defense gives you, right? And the deep ball, is we've taken a couple of shots. We've tried to load up protection, deep play action, but those passes haven't been there. I think if we continue to be patient and run the ball more effectively, the deep ball will open up and the wide receivers will get more involved in the game.
0: Jonathan, congratulations. You've won a free customized Crossville golf bag, plus tickets to the Cumberland County Playhouse and a Ball Network prize packet. Thanks for teeing it up for Bill Mayo from Crossville, the golf capital of Tennessee. Book your fall trip now and enjoy Crossville. The Vols led in receiving by Ethan Davis, 2 for 26 for Darius Jackson, 1 for 45. Braylon Staley, 1 for 20. Deshaun Bishop, 1 catch for 15 yards. I guess one of the architects of Tennessee football would be pretty happy about this game with an old rival, Georgia Tech, because special teams have played a big part. So have defense. Talking about the general, of course. Vols lead Georgia Tech 24-10.
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0: Putting the wraps on the Rackley Roofing halftime report with Tennessee in front, 24-10, 212 yards of total offense for the Volunteers, 150 for Georgia. Vols with four penalties, 25 yards in the first half. Vols 3 of 7 on third down. Time for the second half. Here to call it once again, the voice of the Vols, Mike Keith.
1: Georgia Tech took the ball to begin the game, so they have to kick off to start the second half. Burr is on to do the booting. And he hammers it downfield. It'll go over the head of Morris into the end zone for a touchback. Let's dial up some simple second half sense from Jason Swain, presented by RSS Insurance in Chattanooga, your local auto owners agency. Jason, what makes sense for Tennessee in the second half?
24: There's going to be some opportunities to push the ball down the football field, especially with Staley in the slot. Got to be patient, like Bill Mayo talked about. Just got to take what the defense gives you. This is an opportunity for Tennessee to score and then get a stop on defense. This thing can get out of control for Tennessee to pin their ears back and really attack Mendoza in the passing game.
1: David Sanders is back in the game at left tackle. Ball's going to run the ball right off the bat with Bishop at right tackle. He's out to the 28-yard line for 3 yards. Carroll Jackson makes the tackle. Umaroff is back in the game at right guard for the Volunteers. Second down, 7 against a 4-man front. Play fake. Brandon looking. Hit as he throws, and it's complete. Diving grab by Jackson at the 36. On the left side, should be enough for a first down, and it is.
24: Yeah, corner respecting Rodarius Jackson's speed. Hit a big play early in the first half, so Rodarius with a nice curl route.
1: Play gained 8 yards. Now they're going to run Bishop again. He finds some room in the middle as he starts at right guard, bounces back over the center, and goes from the 36 to the 41-yard line. A Georgia Tech player make that 2 are down. As the Vols gain 5 yards on first down, it'll be second down and 5. But just 51 seconds into the second half, Walker, a defensive lineman who really is a good player. Walker had a couple of tackles last week and made some good advances in terms of pressure. They were very excited about him, had him speak to the media this week. He is down, and another Yellow Jacket is on the deck as well. Brent Hubbs, pilot sideline report. Talk to me a little bit about the Vols kind of sense coming back out in the second half in terms of, I mean, what did you kind of feel from this team as they got going?
25: Well, I think it's all about throttle, put the hammer down. I think they feel like that, you know, they did some things in the second quarter as a defense that caused Mendoza some problems and confused him a bit. They feel like this is an important drive. Josh Heupel always talks about winning the middle eight. The last 4 minutes of the first half, they won it with a touchdown and then the T-lander interception. Now you go out and score here and create some real separation. So the point coming out from this coaching staff was all about urgency to start the second half. The way you started the first half offensively, get out of the gates and get going. By the way, Davin Hobbs is back out here. He went to the locker room with about 3 minutes to go in the first half. He is back out now. He's got his helmet back on. He is, again, trying to get loose. We'll see what happens when Tennessee has the ball. But, Mike, the message is real clear. Put the hammer down and go.
1: All right. Thanks, Brent.
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3: Jordan Walker, number 10, defensive end, was taken off the field. The Rutgers transfer immediately to the tent. Two trainers literally had to carry him. They finally had to lift him up and carry him. A second Georgia Tech player is down. They have brought out the stretcher, an air cast. Brent Hubbs, I'm going to ask, it's Mbakwe, the former Alabama defensive back who moved to wide receiver and he transferred here. Really good prospect at corner. Jalen Mbakwe from Clay, Alabama. And obviously, both of these are going to be significant losses for Georgia Tech. As we came out to begin the second half, the Vols ran for 3 yards with Bishop. Brandon completed an 8-yard pass to Jackson for a first down. And then Bishop has run for 5 yards. On that third play, two Georgia Tech players were down. And again, the first one was Jackson. Correct. Let me reset that. The first one was Jordan Walker. The second was Mbakwe. So a lot of time here as we are just 51 seconds into the second half with Tennessee leading 24-10 over the Yellow Jackets of Georgia Tech. Georgia Tech lost 9 days ago to Colorado 14-13. At one point, they led this game 10-7 after Stevenson blocked a punt and Sessions returned it for a touchdown. And then Tennessee rallied. They got a Ranvier field goal to tie the game at 10. And then Dijon Lane, ball starting safety, returned an interception 41 yards for a touchdown. Vols concluded the half, at least the scoring in the half, with a 55-yard drive. Brandon throwing his second touchdown pass, this one going to Staley. Staley's first catch of the game for a 20-yard score.
2: Mike, in a lot of these situations, you see as they lift him up, you see them bring out a cart. But here at Bobby Dodd Stadium, this stadium was built many, many years ago, so it's a very narrow stadium
3: Yes.
2: in terms of the sidelines.
3: You know, it's actually the oldest on-campus stadium in the United States that has been in continuous use since 1905.
2: Did you know who built it? Originally, the students decided they wanted to build a stadium here, and they built the bleachers.
3: Well, they've done a nice job with the refurbish here. It seats 52,113, and it sits on a part of the Georgia Tech campus known as the Flats. They initially built it here because the land was so flat, which obviously makes a ton of sense. The problem here is because the land is so flat, when it rains like it did here this morning, it floods. And so there was a flash flood watch out for Bobby Dodd Stadium and the surrounding area for about an hour today. the rain eventually went away, and it's still quite humid, and because of where we sit, humidity is kind of an issue here, they say. Igbokwe is being taken by stretcher. He does appear to have movement in his hands. He does. He's grasping hands with a member of the Georgia Tech staff, which is a good thing. But they did take his face mask off. And they have him strapped onto a stretcher. Don't know if they removed his shoes. I can't really tell. But it is certainly, it is a head or neck injury, we're being advised. Again, Jalen Igbokwe, who was a big transfer portal addition. He does have the cervical collar on, I'm told. And certainly our prayers are with he and the Georgia Tech team. As these moments remind you, the nature of this game and that every person who gets out there has a tremendous amount of courage. As the Vols will come back after a long delay, they'll bring in Dwan Morris at running back. And Georgia Tech will send in an extra linebacker. Eford, who was injured at the end of the first half, is back in there. Georgia Tech now has a new man at corner, Zachary Toby, wearing number 5. Toss, Morris around left end. Morris will come ramming forward for a couple of yards to the 43. Eford will make the tackle. It'll be 3rd down and 3 as Bishop comes in. Also, Radarius Jackson coming in. Ball's going to try to spread him out on 3rd down, 3 yards to go. Linebacker out, extra defensive back for Georgia Tech. Brandon, the freshman, out of Greensboro, North Carolina, facing a 4-man front. Going to hand it off. Bishop finds enough room placement to get it across the 45 to the 47. And a penalty came flying in from all over the place. Jason Swain, top of mind. You're absolutely correct with your assessment. He had the first down anyway, by the way.
4: Personal foul. Face mask. Defense, number 96. 15-yard penalty added to the end of the play. Automatic first down.
3: 96 is Shamik Jones, a defensive tackle. But this will take the ball into Georgia Tech territory and will move it inside the 40 to the 38-yard line. Tennessee 24, Georgia Tech 10. 13-13 remaining in the third quarter. Tennessee's first drive of the second half.
5: Inside the 40, they have a new corner. It's a good opportunity to take a shot.
3: Georgia Tech playing a 3-safety look. Tennessee going to keep pounding it with Bishop at right tackle. He has a big hole. Bishop inside the 35, inside the 30, down to the 27 where he's tackled by Eford, and another first down.
5: Georgia Tech's thinking the same thing I was thinking, which is why they had 3 safeties. Hard to have 3 safeties and stop the run.
3: Yeah, 3 guys playing 15 yards back. Just 6 in the box. Balls in the pistol. Going to give it to Bishop that way. 25, Bishop 20. Bishop stumbling inside the 20-yard line down near the 17. Riley with the tackle. It's going to be another first down for Tennessee. Davis out, Thomas in at tight end as the Vols are on the move. Now Georgia Tech has to tighten it up some. Balls with 2 receivers to the left, Staley and Jackson. Matthews, who's had a quiet night, to the right. Faison Brandon, 6 of 16 passing, but he has thrown 2 touchdowns. Blitz coming. Here they come. Give Bishop, 15, 10, 5, end zone, standing up. Touchdown, Tennessee, Deshaun Bishop with a 17-yard gallop.
5: Give those big boys some love, because Deshaun Bishop was touch, scampering to the end zone for a Tennessee touchdown.
3: Bishop at right guard, and they just blew him out of there. Leaning on them. Eight plays, 75 yards, 3:19 off the clock. A 15-yard penalty and an 8-yard completion, but otherwise 52 yards on the ground.
5: Yeah, that was a dominating drive right there by Tennessee. Running the football at will, Sean Bishop seeing the hole, accelerating through it, falling forward. And again, offensive line taking care of their boy on the touchdown run, untouched.
3: Extra point is up and good. Deshaun Bishop, 11 carries, 94 yards, and he has carried Tennessee to a 31-10 lead over Georgia Tech. 11:41 left, third quarter.
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2: It was kind of an ordinary Georgia Tech defense a year ago. They allowed 399 yards, had some

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1: Do so. What a night for Turbyville. It's a touchback, and here comes Georgia Tech. And this drive, to say it's important for them, your reply to that should be, listener, no duh. Because if they don't get something here,
2: get ugly.
1: Yeah, their offense would have to go in a direction they don't want it to go. Haynes' last three carries were for 36 yards. You could still run it here. They're going to sprint Mendoza out. He's under pressure. He's hit as he throws, and it's complete to Haynes outside the 40, and Haynes is run out of bounds at the 44-yard line for a gain of 19.
3: Have Tennessee defender with the opportunity to get him down. Mendoza doing a good job. Evading the tackler, pushing the ball down the football field. Tennessee is tightening their coverage. They smell blood in the water, too.
1: Spillman is the man who made the stop at the 44. Somebody jumped. Was it the balls? Or is it procedure?
4: Ball start. Offense, number 69. 5-yard penalty. First down.
1: Well, it appeared as though Dye flinched, but then got back into position. He didn't really appear to come across the Georgia Tech right guard. Iannotta went ahead and unleashed, hoping to draw the offsides penalty, and unfortunately for him, that didn't work.
3: Send them back.
1: First and 15 at the 39, Georgia Tech moving left to right on your radio dial as we play at Bobby Dodd Stadium. Tennessee by 21. Haynes with a carry on the left side, going to bounce it outside, going to be hit and going to be dropped by the hustling Metcalf after a gain of 4. Looked like there was more there, Jason.
3: Yeah, Haynes had the edge, but Metcalf closed the gap really quick, did a great job of setting the edge and forcing him to cut upfield.
1: Second down and 11. Mendoza sends Haynes wide to the right. Empty backfield for Mendoza. Tennessee set to rush 3. Thielander sees something. He's jumping around on defense. Balls do send 3. Quick throw. It's caught. Nice grab by Allen in Tennessee territory, and he races out of bounds at the 41-yard line. Tennessee lost Allen.
3: Yeah, he was open. Definitely some miscommunication there on the outside.
1: Carter eventually made the tackle. Georgia Tech overcomes the penalty, has a first down in Tennessee territory. Mendoza in the shotgun. Empty backfield again. 10 on the play clock. Snaps it. Looks, throws quickly, got it complete. And this time it's Henson. Henson on the left side will catch the football and ramble inside the 30 to the 29. Tackle there by Redmond. Gain of 12, first down, Tech.
3: They basically did the same thing. Redmond playing a deep third there. Georgia Tech with a quick hitch before Arion Carter can get out underneath it.
1: Mendoza staying in the empty backfield set. Mendoza going to throw it again. Got it complete to Penson. And Penson is going to be run out of bounds at the 20-yard line with the catch. Gain of 9. Redmond first. Metcalf second to knock it down. Should be second down and 1.
3: I wish I can give you a different analysis. They did the same thing 3 times in a row.
1: They're going to call it a first down. First down at the 20. They're having a hard time with the chains here. No, it's second down and 1. The chains on the far sideline were wrong. The chains on the near sideline, the official chains, are correct. Going to run Haynes. Haynes close to the first down as he rolls over Robinson down to the 18. And it is a first down, Georgia Tech, with 8:15 to go. Now the balls tighten up, Jason.
3: This is the time to do it.

0: force a field goal. Hey, get a turnover. T-Lander did that in the second quarter.
1: T-Lander out, Dye in to rush the passer. Furman is wide to the right with Pinson. Allen wide to the left. Hosley in the backfield with Mendoza. Quick throw. Roche, the tight end, makes the catch inside the 10, and he is run out of bounds at the 5-yard line. Making the stop there is Redmond with help from Spielman.
0: They brought the pressure, didn't get to Mendoza. Too much space on the outside. Seems like some miscommunication again by Tennessee secondary.
1: Dye is down, and so play is stopped with 7:42 to go. Georgia Tech looking for their first offensive touchdown of the year as first and goal at the 5. Remember, Tech's only touchdown tonight came via a block punt return for a score. But they are knocking on the door here as Tennessee has really, I don't know if it feels like they have played just coverage or how they've handled it. How would you describe Tennessee's defense in this sequence?
0: Yeah, really soft. And I understand you're up by 21 points, and Georgia Tech is having to make some plays to get back into this football game. But here's an opportunity to really step on the neck of Georgia Tech and not let up. And three straight plays, you give them a layup and put them in this position to have an opportunity to punch it in. So, again, the field is condensed now. You can play tighter and force them to have to throw it over the top, and hopefully we can make a play on the ball.
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8: Vols lead it 31-10, third quarter. Most impressive offensive drive from Georgia Tech so far in this game. Thanks to Alberto Mendoza, he is 5 of 5, 68 yards. As the eighth play of the drive is just ahead.
1: First and goal at the 5, Georgia Tech. Vols took a 21-point lead to begin this half on their initial drive. 8 plays, 75 yards, 3:19 off the clock. Deshaun Bishop, a 17-yard touchdown run. Vols just shredded Georgia Tech with the run game. Now Tech going to try to get it back within 2 scores. Norman is in to rush the passer, along with Robinson, Gilliam, and Weathersby. Under center, Mendoza. Mendoza going to hand it off to Haynes. Haynes breaks the first tackle by Spillman and gets down to the two. Spillman looked like he was going to get him in the backfield.
0: Yeah, Haynes did a good job of eluding the tackle there, getting upfield.
1: Lane is the man who makes the stop. Second and goal at the two. Mendoza looking, firing for Haynes, who is knocked out of bounds at the goal line, and it's a touchdown, Georgia Tech. Justice Haynes makes the catch and breaks the plane, and Georgia Tech has their first offensive touchdown of the year. Metcalf with a really good pop on him at the goal line, waiting for the official signal, but he did appear to reach the ball across. And so Georgia Tech sends on Burr for the PAT. Tennessee had scored 24 consecutive points, but each team has scored a touchdown in their only possession of the second half. Waiting on a review. I guess the only thing that's reviewable here,
9: the ruling on the field of the touchdown is under review,
1: is did Haynes step out of bounds before he reached the football? Hard to tell.
10: It's a Morgan & Morgan review. Let their team review your situation. Morgan & Morgan is America's largest injury firm, proudly serving the Volunteer State. Morgan & Morgan. He was backed out of bounds, Mike, on the particular play, and that's what the officials are looking at.
1: If he reached the ball while going out of bounds, it's a touchdown. But if he stepped out before he reached the ball, then his reach doesn't count, and it would be out of bounds at the half-yard line. So looks like he scored.
0: Yeah, it looked like he scored. He reached out. Ball broke the plane before the foot touched the white paint.
1: Justice Haynes, kind of a controversial figure with Tennessee fans because his father is Veron Haynes, Mr. Hobnail Boot from 2001. But he's a controversial figure here because, of course, Mr. Hobnail Boot played at Georgia, and Georgia Tech really has no use for Georgia. But they like his son being here finally for his final year.
9: After review, the ruling on the field is upheld. Touchdown.
1: I think it was the right call.
0: Yep.
1: But now, the biggest news is the game goes on.
0: Yeah, great answer by Georgia Tech. And if you're Jim Knowles and Tennessee defense, the adjustment on the sideline is, let's tighten up the coverage. Brought some pressure a couple times. Got it replaced with someone that doesn't get outflanked. And that happened on that drive several times.
1: Snap, set, Burr's kick is up, and his kick is good. 31-17, Tennessee leads Georgia Tech. 7-10 remaining third quarter.
10: SEC Today update. They're beginning the third quarter in Austin, where Ohio State leads Texas 20-3. Jeremiah Smith, a 19-yard reception to close the first half for the Buckeyes. Auburn leads Southern Miss 17-0 as they play in the first quarter. That game was delayed because of weather. LSU out in front of Louisiana Tech, 13-7 in the third. Halftime, Charlotte and Ole Miss, the Rebels, up 27-0. Towson in South Carolina, that game has been delayed because of lightning in Columbia, but the Gamecocks ahead 24-3.
1: Bird to kick off. Balls appear to be very conscious of a potential onside kick or some sort of trickery here, understanding that Georgia Tech might try to steal a possession at any point. Here's Burr. Hits it downfield. It's going to go into the end zone, actually through the end zone for a touchback. So it'll be first and 10 at the 25 for the Balls. Leading by 14. Still a lot of time remaining in the third quarter. 7-10 to go. Justice Haynes, 2-yard touchdown reception. 9 plays, 75 yards, 4:31 off the clock. Tennessee coming back with DeJuan Morris at running back. And Haslam is now in the game again at right guard in place of Umarov. Morris gets a carry, running inside. 3 yards at right guard to the 28, tackled by Lightsey. Ball's quickly back on the ball. In motion, Thomas, the tight end to the right. Brandon looking, firing, got it complete to Jackson at the 35. And Jackson is going to be run out of bounds by Toby at the 40.
0: Nice protection, great job by Jackson. Pushing up vertically, breaking underneath on the curl route. Just easy pitch and catch.
1: Redarius now 3 catches in this game. Run it on first down. Morris at right guard for 2 yards. Speakman, the freshman, with the tackle. It'll be second down and 8.
0: Yeah, Tennessee ran the ball down Georgia Tech's throat the last possession. Pretty sure Georgia Tech is going to stack the box and force Tennessee to beat them in a different way.
1: Jesse Perry has gone back. And so Perry, who has played the entire night at right tackle, is being tended to on the field. Looked like he may have gotten rolled up on the play. And so Ori Williams will have to check in. He had to play the last play of the first half at left tackle after David Sanders got hurt. 31-17, Tennessee 2nd and 8 at their own 42, 6:13 remaining in the third quarter. Remind you, next Saturday night, Tennessee, Kennesaw State from Neyland Stadium. It's a 7:45 Eastern time kick.
0: Neyland at night.
1: Neyland at night for Kennesaw. Jerry Mack and the Owls. Perry still down. Won their conference last year.
0: Oh, Mack did a really good job. Really good job here at Tennessee as well with the running backs.
1: So that'll be a challenge next Saturday night. Of course, mentioning Ohio State and Texas. The Vols host the Longhorns for the first time ever in Knoxville 2 weeks from today. That is a noon Eastern time kick. Going to have to help Perry off the field. Brent Hubbs, pilot sideline report. Jesse Perry has been just a guy you didn't have to worry about on the right side at all. He's done a nice job for the last 2 years. And not having him in there at either guard or tackle on that right side just throws you off.
11: Well, it does. And now you wonder, did you stay with Donovan Haslam at right guard because he's inexperienced in this offense? Ori Williams inexperienced in there at right tackle. Do you have to come back with Sham Umarov to help with some of the communication stuff over there? We'll keep an eye on that. Jesse Perry tried to get up initially. Tough guy. He couldn't do it. He was going to the injury tent. They'll look at that ankle in there.
1: 2nd down and 8. Tennessee at the 42. Williams at tackle on the right side. Brandon's going to throw it. Fires it. Brame with the catch. Desan Brame on the left side grabs the football at the 45 and is ruled out of bounds. Lightsey on the tackle at the 49-yard line. So it brings up 3rd down and 1. Defensive line replacements for Georgia Tech. So Tennessee will get another tight end in there. By the way, Brame's first catch of the year. Goes for 7 yards. Offset tight ends in the backfield. Georgia Tech creeping up. And a penalty marker is thrown by the referee.
12: Ball start. Offense, number 77. 5-yard penalty. 3rd down.
1: And they get Ori Williams for jumping. This is the problem you get into when you have a new offensive lineman in there and you're in that situation where Tennessee was making an adjustment, and in doing so, he couldn't hold his water. He moved, and now instead of 3rd and 1, it's 3rd and 6. With 5.5 minutes to go in the third, Tennessee leading 31-17. Brandon facing a 4-man front. He's got Gordon in the backfield with him on his right hip. Brandon looking to the sidelines, doesn't have what he wants, and Josh Heupel will use a timeout before the play clock runs out. So you're inexperienced in the offensive line. You're certainly inexperienced at quarterback. And you got to get a good conversation before this play.
10: 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And the more, if you missed it yesterday, you need to go check it out on YouTube. A look back to a classic Tennessee-Georgia Tech game. Mike, you obviously spent a lot of time in the history book and in the aisles of the library looking for information on that game.
1: It was a lot of fun, the 1956 Tennessee-Georgia Tech game, one of the greatest of the 20th century. Thank you for mentioning that. Blitz is what it looks like on third down and six. Faison Brandon puts Gordon on his right hip. Two wide receivers either side. Brandon dropping, looking, steps up, can run. Brandon to midfield, first down. Brandon tackled by Riley. He needed six, he got seven, and the chains moved.
0: Really good feel for the pocket. He went through his progression, didn't see anything, waited an extra half second, took off, picked up the first down.
1: First and 10 at the 49. Faison Brandon, not a lot of running tonight. Four carries for 11 yards. Tennessee is a team, 30 rushes, 171 yards. That's 5.7 per carry. Brandon fires right side, pass is caught. It's Matthews making the grab at the 45. His first catch of the game, and he is hit immediately and taken down after picking up four. 4:10 remaining in the third quarter. Tennessee 31, Georgia Tech 17. Tech trying to come up with a big play on defense. On second and six, it's Gordon with a carry inside. And Gordon moves the pile down to the 42. Gain of three. Tackle there by Thomas. It'll bring up third down and three.
0: Safety's creeping up to make it eight in the box. Interesting call here on third and three.
1: As
0: trying to convert.
1: Another ball is down. And let's see who this is. It's the man who ran it, Gordon. Boy, we've had a lot of injuries in this ball game. Gordon from Toccoa, Georgia, playing in his second game with the Vols after playing last season at Tulane and having such success. Really talented guy. In this ball game, Gordon, 10 carries, 32 yards. His long has been 8. DeJuan Morris, 6 for 37. Deshaun Bishop, 11 for 94. Faison Brandon now is 4 of 4 passing in the second half to get his totals up to 9 of 19 for 136 and 2 touchdowns. Ball's the walking wounded here tonight. Some defensive line injuries. Jesse Perry's just gotten hurt. Gordon is going to try to walk it off on his own. And he is putting weight on both legs. And so hopefully, Brent Hubbs, that's a good thing.
13: Yeah, we'll see. They got to make room in the tent for him. Jesse Perry's still in the tent getting worked on right now. Marion Dye just came out of the tent a few minutes ago. They finished up an ankle tape job with him. He's trying to get loose on the sideline. Looks like he'll be able to go. Gordon going to sit on the table here. They'll examine him. Still working on Jesse Perry in the tent.
1: Third down and three upcoming. The speedster, Morris, I believe, is the man who's come back in the game at tailback. It is. He's on the right hip of Brandon on third down and three. Brandon Fires over the middle, has it batted down at the line of scrimmage. It was there. He was trying to go to Staley, I think.
0: Yeah, it was there. Staley did a really good job of working inside, which is why Faison tried to throw the quick slant. Good job by Georgia Tech, get the paw up, forcing the deflection.
1: Tennessee on 4th and 3 at the Tech 42 is going to punt it here with 3.5 minutes to go in the third. Deep is Allen. This is an area where Ross excels. Takes the snap, kicks it downfield end over end. Allen going to come up and let it go. The ball is trying to bat it back and cannot. Theodore didn't know where the ball was, and so he had to dive into the end zone at it and was not able to throw it back out. So Georgia Tech will have 1st and 10 at the 20. Hobbs is going to come back in the game, it looks like, in the defensive line. So Tennessee trying to mount everything they have with some injuries right now. And Georgia Tech potentially with some momentum. A touchdown here would give them the opportunity to pull within one score. Hobbs is back in there with Campbell, Isaiah Campbell from Durham, North Carolina, and Jordan Norman. Tennessee does not have a lot of numbers in the defensive line due to injuries. And some like Hobbs who are playing are not 100%. Mendoza to pass. Under pressure, fires over the middle, man wide open. Making the catch and going forward is Corbo at the 30, at the 35, and Corbo out to the 38-yard line. Ball sent pressure but didn't get there. Tealander finally made the tackle. Tennessee's defense appears discombobulated right now. Ball's in a three-man front. Tealander moving defensive linemen around. Going to run Haynes, and Haynes takes the football forward at left guard from the 38 to the 42. It's a gain of 4. Tackled by Metcalf up from his safety position. Now Mendoza empties the backfield on 2nd down and 6. Ball set to rush 4. Mendoza, 2 receivers to the right, 3 to the left. He's calling it as he goes with 2:12 remaining in the quarter. Tennessee 31, Georgia Tech 17. Mendoza takes a low snap, looks, fires downfield, pass is caught. Henson. Henson inside the Tennessee 45 down to the 41. Spielman makes the tackle. He didn't know where the ball was.
0: He was there. He gets his head around half second sooner. He's picking that ball off.
1: He might be running for a touchdown. Instead, it's a big gain for Georgia Tech. Tech won't quit. In Tennessee territory, Mendoza has Haynes in the backfield with him again. He'll give him a carry on the right side. He's got room to the 35. Cuts left to the 30, to the 25. Outside of the 20, to the 15 and out of bounds. And here come penalty markers after penalty markers after penalty markers.
0: Yeah, it looked like a receiver from Georgia Tech. A little handsy on the outside. Kayan Lee's jersey is off his shoulder pads.
1: The spot of this foul will be the important thing.
12: Holding, offense, number 7, 10-yard penalty, first down.
1: That's Penson. Now, here's what's important. It would have been a 27-yard gain. Instead, let's see where he's going to put it down. Instead, it's going to be a 5-yard gain. So it'll be 1st and 5, Georgia Tech.
0: Yeah, big break for Tennessee. Tech got a lot of momentum on their side. Got to get a stop here. Guys getting lined up late.
1: 1:10 and counting. Mendoza sprints out to his right. Throws deep downfield, and it's incomplete. Intended for Allen, and there's your flag. Allen had a step on Quay Moss.
14: Pass interference. Defense, number one. 15-yard penalty. Automatic first down.
0: Quay Moss tugged his jersey a little bit on the second move.
1: So the penalty takes the football down to the 21-yard line. It's a 15-yard foul, of course, in college football. And so Georgia Tech first and 10 at the Tennessee 21, under a minute to go in the quarter. Maddox is the back. Going to give Maddox a carry right up the middle, and the big man goes rambling through Tennessee from the 21 all the way down to the 9. It's first and goal, Georgia Tech. Finally brought down by Lee. They go to the big back. Maddox, the 225-pounder, and he just hit it up in there.
0: Yeah, they have us on our heels right now.
1: 30 seconds to go in the third quarter. Mendoza empties the backfield again. Now he motions Maddox into the backfield. Going to give it to him again on the right side. He's down to the 5-yard line. That could be the last play of the quarter. Georgia Tech's offense has found something, and we've got 15 minutes to go at Bobby Dodd Stadium. At the end of three, it's Tennessee 31, Georgia Tech 17.
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10: Third quarter, Ohio State leads Texas 23-3. Auburn 17, Southern Miss nothing. Second quarter, LSU in front of Louisiana Tech 24-7 third quarter. Ole Miss leads Charlotte 27-3 in the third. South Carolina in front of Towson 24-3. Earlier, Florida beat Campbell 52-3. Vanderbilt 35, Delaware 26. Alabama beat UK 45-17. It was Mississippi State downing Minnesota 38-13. Georgia beats Western Kentucky 70-20. Texas A&M a winner over Arizona State 48-20. Michigan 17, Oklahoma 10.
1: Big story here at the end of three is that Georgia Tech had 150 yards of total offense at halftime. In quarter number three, they had 150 yards of total offense. And it starts with Alberto Mendoza, 8 of 8 for 105. Georgia Tech also rushes for 45 yards, but they have really got it going through the air. Henson, 6 catches for 58 yards. Roche, 5 for 60. At this moment in time, Tennessee does not have a great answer We'll pause 10 seconds for station identification. From Learfield, this is the Vol Network.
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1: From the Smoky Field, Hyundai Field at Bobby Dodd Stadium, Mike Keith, Jason Swain, Larry Stone, Brent Hubbs, Bill Mayo, and our entire Vol Network crew getting ready to start the fourth quarter. Tennessee 31, Georgia Tech 17. Tech with the ball first and goal at the Tennessee 5-yard line. To say the Vols need a big play on defense is an understatement.
0: Need to get some push up front.
1: Haynes in the backfield. Haynes 13 carries, 79 yards. Mendoza to throw it. Mendoza in trouble. Mendoza sacked! T. Lander takes him back to the 12-yard line and down. Second sack of the game for the Big Orange.
0: That's the push that we needed right there.
1: Balls come back with a fifth defensive back, Moss, on second and goal at the 12. Correction. Make that third and goal at the 12. Thank you. Big. Play fake. Mendoza throws out of the backfield to Haynes. He's hit and dropped. What a tackle in the open field. Well done, Amari Campbell, to get him down at the 14.
0: Great open field tackle by Campbell.
1: Georgia Tech is going to go on 4th and 14. 4th and goal at the 14. You got to get somebody out of the huddle. They get Harris out, Roche back in. Tennessee coming back with Spielman. They got to get somebody out. They send Carter out. Big play. Mendoza to throw it. Fires toward the end zone. Ball batted up in the air. Incomplete. Tennessee had two men get their hands on it. Moss, and it nearly was tipped to a Georgia Tech receiver. Big break for the Big Orange as it's incomplete and the ball goes over on downs. Moss slow to get up, but he will race off the field as Tennessee has a huge fourth down stop with 13:30 remaining in Atlanta.
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1: Brent Hubbs, Jeremiah T-Lander's improved athleticism has really shown up tonight in his hometown of Atlanta.
13: No doubt. This is obviously a special game for him playing in Atlanta. He's got football in his blood through his dad, who's a coach, grandfather, everybody. But it's the off-season work that he did with Derek Owens that has changed his body and changed where he's at with the game right now. Jim Knowles playing to his strengths, allowing him to play downhill, even though he has the interception in zone. On that sack there, straight downhill, a lot of athleticism. He has a really good feel for the line of scrimmage. He did so in high school as well.
1: Brandon, play fake, throws Mike Matthews on the slant, out to the 26 and a first down Tennessee. Look who's back in there at right tackle, Jesse Perry. Jam Umaroff is in at right guard for the Vols. Tennessee will take a little bit of time here. 10th completion of the night for Faison Brandon for 148 yards and two touchdowns.
0: Pair's too tough to stay out of this game.
1: 11 carries, 94 yards for Deshaun Bishop. Tennessee in the pistol. Bishop with the carry coming left. To the 25, to the 30, to the 35, to the 40, to the 45, to the 50, to the 45, to the 40, and he is finally run out of bounds. There is a flag down back at the 28-yard line. Would be a really big run.
12: Holding. Offense, number 7. 10-yard penalty. First down.
1: They get Brame.
0: I guess that explains why the play was so wide open, huh, Mike?
1: Be interested to see how wide open it was. Penalty stepped off from the 28 back to the 18. So it'll be first and 18. Big call with 12:44 to go. Tennessee leading 31-17. Vols have had some penalty problems. 6 for 45 in the game. Going to give it to Bishop, taking it right up the middle. Good game for Bishop. Up to the 25, he goes at left guard. And so that gets 7 of it back, makes it 2nd and 11. Boyd with the tackle. Bishop is over 100. 5th time in his Tennessee career. 2nd and 11 at the 25. Faison Brandon in the pistol with tight end Thomas offset. Georgia Tech with 8 in the box. Give Bishop on the right side, and he is hit and dropped by Harris after he picked up maybe a half yard. Let's call it 3rd down and a long 10. That penalty looming large for Tennessee right now. Can they overcome it? Bishop out. Morris is in. Brandon talking to each offensive lineman. Still has 10 on the play clock. 11:13 remaining in the game. Brandon gives up the middle. Morris, 30, 35. Morris to the 37 and down, tackled by Riley. First down, Tennessee.
0: Oh, that's demoralizing for Georgia Tech. 3rd and 11 and a run up the middle for a first down. But I love it.
1: What a night for DeJuan. 7 carries, 49 yards, and some big plays, Jason.
0: He is a big playmaker for Tennessee. He's been great today, spelling the two backs in front of him. He's done a really good job.
1: And what a call to run on 3rd down and 11 and pick up 12. My goodness. Morris going to get another carry. Right guard, 1 yard out to the 38-yard line. 10-15 and counting as Lightsey makes the tackle. Vols started this drive at their own 14. They had a 40-plus yard gain by Bishop, wiped off due to a penalty. Two receivers to the left, one to the right. Pistol formation. Going to give it to Morris on the right side. He's hit by a big man just as he takes the handoff and gets 1 yard to the 39-yard line. Speakman will get him on the ground, and here's third and eight.
0: Interested to see what Tennessee does here. Saw a two-safety look the prior play. Third down, you're up by 14, freshman quarterback on the road. Do you pass it or do you run it again?
1: Ethan Davis has just checked in. He's the inside man among three receivers on the left. Pressure coming. Brandon spins out to his left. He can run this thing. 35-40, 45. Brandon 50 and out of bounds. First down, large orange. Let's move those sticks.
0: Stays on Brandon's legs. Really good job by the tackle, David Sanders, letting the defender go, because Georgia Tech fans, they want a hold, but that was not a hold. David Sanders Jr. doing a good job of letting go.
1: Ball's 208 yards rushing on 38 carries. Brandon now 5 carries for 22. 8:44 and the clock rolls. Smith wide left. Matthews and Staley wide to the right. Bishop on the right hip of Brandon. Bishop gets the carry at left guard. He is knocked down by Lightsey after he picks up 2 yards to the Georgia Tech 48. Limping off the field is Davis, so Brame has to come back in at tight end. Ball's coming with a second tight end in Thomas. Tennessee running a modified hurry-up, I would call it. Jason, is that fair?
0: Yeah, they're really taking air out of the ball.
1: Play fake. Brandon looking deep, throwing deep downfield, and incomplete. There's your flag. Receiver came open, and I believe that's Smith. Is that right? It is Smith, and he was bumped out of bounds. Let's wait for the flag. Are they going to say he went out of bounds and came back in and made contact with the ball?
12: Personal foul, face mask, offense, number one, 15-yard penalty, second down.
1: Wow! Would not have guessed that one.
0: No, me either. Wow.
1: He does have him by the face mask going to the ground.
0: Oh, I mean,
1: I would have thought that was at least offsetting with some sort of illegal contact to begin with, but
0: a lot of contact by the Georgia Tech defender.
1: Second and 23, now back at the ball, 37, 7:55 to go. Tennessee can't seem to shake Georgia Tech. 8 penalties, 70 yards on the balls in this game. Tennessee leads 31-17 as they'll run up the middle, and this is going to be Bishop. Bishop across the 40 to the 42, gain of 5. It'll be third down and 18. All right, Coach Swain, 7:38, clock rolls. You're up 2 scores. You're at your own 42. What do you do?
0: I'm running the football, Mike. Not a lot of plays in the playbook, third and 18. You don't want to risk turning the ball over here. Your defense has had plenty of time to rest. Force Georgia Tech to beat you.
1: Brandon going to hand it off, and Bishop will be taken down for no gain at the line of scrimmage. Thomas was there first, and there's a flag. See what this is about. There is some sort of fracas. Mike Matthews was into it with someone. And the big thing this does is this stops the clock with 7:02 to go.
0: Yeah, Mike Matthews is
12: letting the play. Unsportsmanlike conduct. Offense, number 4. His first 15-yard penalty. Fourth down.
1: Wow. cost you 15 yards, and so now your line of scrimmage to punt is the 27. So it's 4th and 34.
0: You just got to be smarter there.
1: Oh, my goodness.
0: Nothing wrong getting physical with the DB. Let them know that you has, you know, you have his number, but you can't flex on him. That's what Mike Matthews got hit with, the taunting.
1: Okay, so they'll wind the clock here. Allen is deep. The speedster. 15 on the play clock now. 6:48 on the game clock. Georgia Tech has already blocked a punt for a touchdown. Ross, circle kick, going sideways and taking a great Tennessee bounce. It's a beautiful thing. He kicked it right-footed back to the left, and when it hit the ground, it bounced and went back to the right, down at the 30-yard line. So the punt, good for 44 yards with no return. Clock stop, 6:26 remaining. Georgia Tech football, your score, Tennessee 31, Georgia Tech 17.
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10: Pressure is on the Tennessee defense as Georgia Tech has really kind of moved the ball at will in this second half. A couple of nine-play drives. They only have a touchdown to show for it, but Tennessee's going to have to rally up here. 31-17, Vols in front. 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
1: Tennessee took over 7 minutes off the clock on that drive, even though they were unable to score. 6:26 remaining. Mendoza and Georgia Tech down 14. They throw quickly to Haynes, left side. And the Vols race up to tackle Haynes at the 34-yard line after he picks up four. Nathan Robinson is slow to get up now. The big man from Greenbrier, going to have to come check on him. Tennessee has seen several people go down in the course of this ball game. And in the defensive line, they have had some real battles. J.J. Finch not here. Tennessee has seen Utley have to leave with injury. Hobbs have to leave with injury, and he has come back in. And now it's Nathan Robinson who is down.
9: Let's check some top 25 scores while we have a moment. Oregon State leading Texas Tech late, 21-18, fourth quarter. It's Iowa State in front of Iowa, 13-10. That one is also a fourth quarter score. These are the finals from earlier. Houston beating Southern 77-6 in the top 25. SMU beats UC Davis 56-10. BYU 28, Arizona 17 final. Washington escapes with Utah State 16-14 final. Notre Dame 52, Rice nothing. It was Oklahoma State with the upset of the day over Oregon 39-31. Indiana 55, Howard nothing. Penn State beats Temple 27-9.
1: Robinson is going to limp off under his own power. The training staff was going to help him. He says, no, I'm doing this on my own. And so Robinson is going to walk it off. Hobbs is back in the defensive line. Dye is back in there. Gilliam is in there with Weathersby. Moss was injured. Quay Moss was injured on the last play where the Vols had to stop on fourth down. So he is currently not out there. Tennessee now is going to go to their four linebacker package again. On second and six. 6 minutes to go. Tennessee by 14. Here they come after Mendoza. Pressure. Sacked! Marion Dye. That's two for number nine tonight.
0: Perfect time to get to the quarterback and get him down. Marion Dye, awesome, awesome rep there for Tennessee.
1: T-Lander Spillman out. Ball's going to be allowed to substitute. Norman's going to come in on what is now third and 15. Mendoza under pressure. Hit as he throws short to Haynes. Haynes to the 30, and he's taken down there. Going to be fourth down and 10 as Metcalf is there to lead the charge. Fourth and 10 for Georgia Tech. They're going to have to go for it with 5 minutes to go.
0: Norman with a really, really good get off the edge, forcing Mendoza to throw it to the check down.
1: Kayan Lee is going to have to come out at corner, and sophomore Trey Poteet is now in. Tevis Metcalf is in as the nickel on fourth down and 10. Here come the balls. Sack! Norman taking down Mendoza back inside the 25. Jordan Norman, the transfer from Tulane, and there is a marker down in the secondary.
12: After the play, unsportsmanlike conduct, defense, number 10, his first 15-yard penalty, first down, Tennessee.
1: Tennessee just not showing enough discipline tonight.
0: Yeah, got to be smarter. Got to be smarter there. But Norman won on the previous play, but didn't get there soon enough. The same pass rush move, just speed off the edge, jumped the snap, got to Mendoza that time for the sack.
1: Tennessee will take over first down and 10 at the Tech 38 after the turnover on downs and the penalty. Vols lead by 14, 4:43 to go.
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2: Vols 31, Yellow Jackets 17. Our sideline reports are presented by Pilot. See you out here. Brent Hubbs, it's attrition. The name of this game tonight.
3: Yeah, Tennessee's obviously suffered a bunch of different nicks and bumps and bruises. The good news is right now it doesn't appear like anything is serious. We've seen a lot of guys come back. Quay Moss is trying to get loose over on the sideline on the bike. But for the most part, it's just been a rough night of bumps and bruises. It doesn't, again, appear anybody that anybody's lost for the game at this point when you see Hobbs, who's worked really hard to get back.
4: Tennessee at the 38-yard line of Georgia Tech. Georgia Tech with three timeouts, which you would figure they're going to have to take pretty quickly. So Tennessee could use some first downs. Here's Bishop's 18th carry at right guard. Bishop inside the 35 to the 31-yard line. Timeout Georgia Tech. Gain of 7. 18 carries for 116. Deshaun Bishop. Tennessee's first offensive play, he went 33 yards. And he has had a good night overall. Tennessee has run it well. 42 rushes, 222 yards. In the passing game, 10 of 21 is Faison Brandon. Two touchdowns. He's been sacked once. He's had some really effective runs in the second half. Five carries, 22 yards. He will grow from this.
5: He will. This is his first road test. And I think Faison, you know, passed it. Hasn't turned the ball over. Did a really good job going through his progressions. Ran when he absolutely needed to. And when he did run, he took care of the football. So sometimes the defense is not going to allow you to pass the ball. And going up against Tennessee's offense the last couple of years, defenses are really focused on eliminating the big play. Tennessee just ran the football and took what the defense gave them.
4: Tennessee in a condensed formation with the two tight ends offset in the backfield. Georgia Tech really uptight. Going to give it to Bishop at left guard. He moves from the 30 down near the 28-yard line. Key will take his second time out here. Tackled by Jones. Going to be third down and very short with 4:32 to go. For the second straight week, Tennessee plays a team the week before Mercer does. So last week, Furman was Tennessee's opponent, taking on Mercer this weekend. Or that is their next game, I should say. Next weekend, Georgia Tech hosts Mercer. So Mercer, their coaching staff will have had a big look at Tennessee. They know as much about Tennessee as they know about their opponents. Tennessee trying to pick up what would be a huge first down right here. Thomas and Brain offset in the backfield. Brandon the quarterback. Bishop is on his left hip. Two ball wide receivers wide to either side. Bishop with a big hole. Bounces off a tackler to the 25, to the 20, to the 15, to the 10, to the 5, to the end zone. Dagger through the heart from Carnes. Deshaun Bishop. Touchdown, Tennessee.
5: Yards after contact has been Deshaun Bishop's specialty tonight. Got stuffed a little bit, 2-3 yards down the field. Kept those legs going. Picked up. More yards, touchdown Tennessee. Love it from Deshaun Bishop today. The running game has been on.
4: 20 rushes.

0: 147 yards and two touchdowns. That rush good for 28 yards and a ball score. Extra point is up. Grenvier is good. Tennessee 38, Georgia Tech 17, 4:25 still remaining in this game. So Tennessee on track for 2-0. Georgia Tech on track for 0-2 for the first time since 1989.
1: Yeah, rough start by Georgia Tech to start the season, but two really good opponents for them. They had an opportunity last week, came up short. They were outmatched today, and I thought they fought hard the second half, but Tennessee just too much. And if you're Josh Heupel, Joey Halsley, you are happy. That's how you execute the four-minute offense. You ran the football, you didn't have any penalties, you took time off, and then you scored a touchdown, sealing the deal.
0: The penalty thing will be an issue, 10 for 100 for the Vols.
1: You're going to have penalties. It's part of the game, but it's the mental errors and the lapse of judgment after the play that you have to fix and clean up.
0: Kicking off, Turbyville. Josh whacks it downfield, and again, Harris will not have a chance. Make that Smith will not have a chance. And that's been a big deal, not giving him a chance to run back a kickoff. Turbyville, a good job. Here's Mendoza on his way back out. 23 of 35, 201, a touchdown and two interceptions. But in the fourth quarter, Georgia Tech has minus 16 in total offense after having 150 in the third quarter. Mendoza from the shotgun, looking, in trouble, throws across the middle, incomplete, intended for Maddox, Campbell defending.
1: Yeah, this is when the defensive line, they love this moment, because obvious passing situation, they can pin their ears back and get to the quarterback. Weathersby was almost there. Mendoza threw it off his back foot. Lucky he didn't get picked off by the Vols.
0: Second down and 10. Still 4:20 remaining in the game. Tennessee 38, Georgia Tech 17. Going to run the football here, and it's Maddox with a big gainer as he is out to the 36-yard line with a first down. It'll stop the clock. T.J. Metcalf with the tackle. Tennessee getting some backups into the secondary. Tim Merritt, the sophomore, is in at corner. Trey Poteet is also in at corner right now for Tennessee. We mentioned that Tevis Metcalf is in at the nickel. Quick throw caught by Roche. He is tackled immediately by Campbell at the 42-yard line, gain of six. They found something in Roche.
1: He's a good player. I mean, he's a big old target.
0: You know, he's never played basketball.
1: Well, that's weird. 6'9".
0: I know. Maddox hit in the hole. And he will be taken down after no gain. Good job by Dye, who is there. Marion Dye. What steps he's taken in the last 2 weeks. 6'5", 270, Elkhart, Indiana.
1: Very good game tonight.
0: He's got three sacks on the year. Under 3 minutes on third down. Mendoza throws, got it complete. Maddox makes the catch at the 48. He's taken down at the Tennessee 49 by Campbell and Carter.
1: If you're Tennessee, you're just trying to avoid Georgia Tech getting a big play. So they dink, you dunk, you let them do it, come up, make the tackle. Let the clock run.
0: On first down, Mendoza looking, throwing deep downfield. And it is incomplete. Well defended by Merritt, and now they throw a flag. Like hand fighting on both sides, but they're going to get young Merritt, or so it looks.
2: Pass interference. Defense, number 25. 15-yard penalty. Automatic first down.
0: Josh Heupel does not like that call.
1: I understand from Heupel's perspective. if you're Tim Merritt, you probably don't have a good case if you're grabbing the receiver's jersey. So I thought he was in good position.
0: He was.
1: No need to grab the jersey there.
0: Maybe panicked a little at the end.
1: Yep.
0: Penalty takes it to the 34 of Tennessee. 2:27 remaining. First down. Mendoza fires right side. It's caught by Harris. Gavin Harris is out of bounds at the 29, gain of 5. Merritt defending. Georgia Tech going to try to get one more play before the 2-minute timeout. Mendoza on second and 5, scrambling to his left, firing and incomplete. Good break on the ball by Tevis Metcalf, as it was intended for Allen. The 2-minute timeout comes with 1:56 remaining in the game. Tennessee's going to win in Atlanta. It's Vols 38, Yellow Jackets 17.
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12: 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Tennessee 38, Georgia Tech 17. 400 yards of total offense for Tennessee tonight. 252 yards of that on the ground on 44 carries. 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
0: Third down and 5 upcoming for Georgia Tech. Tennessee has another Atlanta team next weekend, Kennesaw State. From just up the road, they'll be in Neyland Stadium, 7:45 kick. Vols and the Owls. Mendoza has Haynes back in the backfield. Haynes, 13 rushes, 79 yards. On third down, Mendoza. Firing downfield, and it is intercepted. Tevis Metcalf, but a penalty marker is down. What a great leaping interception by Metcalf. And there's a flag in the backfield as well. one would assume two different fouls. One should never assume. This one does. With a minute 50 to go.
2: There are two fouls, both by the defense. Pass interference, defense number 25. 15-yard penalty, automatic first down. After the play, unsportsmanlike conduct, defense number 17, his first. That penalty will be enforced half the distance to the goal. First down.
0: So the first penalty will actually be enforced down to the 14, and then the second penalty will put the ball at the 7.
1: Not what you want if you're Josh Heupel trying to finish up the game. And you've had a couple of these unsportsmanlike penalties earlier in the game. I would think we would learn from them and not do them again, but just not a really smart play there by Tennessee.
0: Well, and you hate it for Tevis Metcalf, too, because what a play he made on that ball.
1: Yeah, great read. Did a good job of high-pointing it. DBs can catch.
0: Some. Mendoza firing, and it is incomplete, and here's another flag.
1: Oh, my goodness.
0: In cut for Allen. He's unable to make the catch, and the flag comes out after the play.
2: Pass interference. Defense, number 25.
0: Wow.
2: The ball he placed at the spot of the foul. Automatic first down.
0: Tim Merritt, that's 3. Puts it down at the 5-yard line. Ball's going to get Arion Carter back in for some more size on first and goal at the 2. Mendoza gives Haynes. Haynes' second effort. Touchdown, Georgia Tech. So a penalty-aided drive has Georgia Tech ready to try a field goal, ready to try an extra point with a minute 39 to go. And now they probably have an onside kick in them.
1: Yeah, that's the unfortunate part about giving up a touchdown. You're allowing them to be able to, you know, have an onside kick, and your hands team have to be really good here. A lot of coaching moments here about finishing games.
0: Tennessee 13 penalties, 137 yards. Burr's extra point is up, and his kick is good. New score, Tennessee 38, Georgia Tech 24. A minute 39 still remaining. So here we go. The last successful opponent onside kick against Tennessee, the Florida game in 2022. So it has happened. By rule, it is easier to accomplish in college than it is in the pros. And Burr is setting up for it. He is setting the tee to where he is going to aim the football like he is going to kick it to his left. Doesn't mean that he will.
1: You gotta be alert on the first line. Ball comes at you really, really fast. Maybe you let the second line catch it. Catch it, you get down, and everyone else who's around them, you want to protect them, lay on top of him so the ball doesn't pop out.
0: Tennessee with 5 along the front, 3 directly behind them. Here's the onside kick, and there's a stoppage in play.
2: Prior to the kick, timeout. Tennessee, their second.
0: All right. So Tennessee uses a timeout to make sure they are set. Tennessee would have recovered that, by the way. It was not a particularly dangerous onside kick. It took one hop and bounced up very cleanly. It appeared to be fielded by K.J. McClain, a freshman.
1: Did a good job of catching it, getting down, and got some protection. Pitcher perfect.
0: But the timeout overrules it. Brent Hubbs, what do you got?
13: Interesting move. Josh Heupel calls the timeout, and then he changes his whole lineup and has a true hands team in there. Didn't really have the hands team in until he saw what Georgia Tech was going to do and then calls the timeout.
0: The kick straight ahead, bouncing forward, and the balls do cover it at the Georgia Tech 47-yard line. And it's Arion Carter, I believe, or is that Brame? It is Carter. Two number sevens.
1: Yeah, with the middle dribble there.
0: Yeah, they tried to sneak it through. But Brent's right. I mean, it was the usual kickoff return team, and they were aligned with three of the guys just up a little closer, but they were not stacked in front like they ended up being after the timeout.
1: Typically, you have a lot of receivers on the hands team, and didn't have a lot of those on the first try, but put them out there on the hands team to recover on the second.
0: DeJuan Morris is the running back. He is directly behind Faison Brandon. And now Tennessee's going to have to use another timeout because they did not have the proper alignment. And so Tennessee is out of timeouts with a minute 38 to go. It has been a night of some frustration on the Tennessee side, even though you have done some things you needed to do. You knew Georgia Tech was going to come in rocking and rolling, ready to play. And you matched the physicality. You ran the ball. Bill Mayo said this week on our program, he said, you got to be able to run when they load the box. You did. You showed toughness in several situations defensively. But the block punt for a touchdown for the first time in 18 years is not what you want. The penalties are not what you want. Going to run Morris straight up the middle. There he goes. 40, 30, 20, 10, 5, end zone. DeJuan Morris. 47 yards. Touchdown, Tennessee.
1: Sign him up for the track team. My goodness. He was shot out of a cannon, and no one could catch him. DeJuan Morris finishing the game the way it's supposed to be finished.
0: 10 carries, 98 yards, DeJuan Morris.
1: Really good game by him, Mike.
0: I'm sorry, I was just going to say Tennessee now at 299 rushing. Ranvier's PAT is up and good. 47-yard touchdown run, DeJuan Morris. And a Ball offensive lineman is down on the extra point. Tennessee 45, Georgia Tech 24. Still 90 seconds remaining in the game. Yeah, DeJuan Morris hit it up in there. And my goodness, he was just gone.
1: No chance, no angle, nothing could stop him from getting to the end zone.
0: Deshaun Bishop saying about him, one of the most improved overall players and people on our football team. Grew up a lot from year one to year two, got serious in the weight room. You know about his speed.
1: Absolutely. When you bring in a transfer and Gordon, that motivates you. That makes you want to make sure that he doesn't take your spot. He's a great change-up back for what the running back room already has. He brings in that speed, catch out of the backfield. Just a really solid game by DeJuan Morris tonight.
12: Update you on the Ohio State-Texas matchup. There are 4 minutes and 9 seconds remaining in the fourth quarter. Ohio State leads 23-17, Texas with the football.
0: Oh, the Longhorns have rallied. If Texas were to come back and win that football game, pretty good chance they would come to Knoxville in 2 weeks, number one.
1: Yeah, I mean, knocking off Ohio State.
0: Yeah.
1: Yeah, I mean, I think they should. And I would hope they come in Knoxville number one.
0: Antonio Ogamuro is the man who's dinged up on the extra point. Let's go to Brent Hubbs.
13: One of the things about Dwan Morris in this offseason was about adding weight and muscle. He's about 17 pounds heavier. If you go back and look at the end of last year, when he started getting more carries, really started to understand what he needed to do in this offseason, which what he needed to do was he needed to get stronger so he could run between the tackles. The long runs are great. He had a run on the draw play that made a first down.
0: Yeah.
13: He ran through a tackle. A guy had a hold of his shoulder, and he ran through it. That's a summer offseason strength and conditioning run. I'm not sure he makes that a year ago. That's the growth you're seeing out of Dwan Morris as he's understanding how to play running back at this level between the tackles.
0: That's right. It's a good point, Brent. Said he weighed 182 when he got here. He's 205 now.
1: Yeah, real good point by Hubs there.
0: Excellent point. Turbyville set to kick off. Deep is Smith. It's high. Smith's going to have a chance from 4 yards out. Here he comes. 5, 10, 15, 20, 25, 30, 35. And he is taken down by Turbyville outside the 40. That's why he didn't want to kick to him all night.
1: I know he was licking his chops all game to get one of those returns. And my heart, whew, beating fast on that return.
0: Taken down at the 42. And so they're going to send Mendoza back out there. Some different personnel in the lineup with him. DeBron Gatling is going to come in at wide receiver, along with Rakeem Smith. Hosley will be in the game at running back. Tennessee in a three-man front. Hosley going to get a carry on the left side. And Hosley will get across the 50. T.J. Metcalf with the tackle at the 45. And so a minute 16, and they wind the clock. Tennessee 45, Georgia Tech 24. Hosley again at right tackle. Good run by him. Former Penn running back inside the 40. Tackled at the 36-yard line. Another ball is slow to get up. Is that Gilliam? Gilliam is down right now. On second and one at the 36 with 56 seconds to go, Gilliam is up and walking off the field under his own power. He's second down and short. A lot of balls are hurting.
1: When you win, Mike, you heal a little faster.
0: You sure do. Tennessee has played a lot of players tonight, too. They've had two on defense. Going to give a carry to Hosley, running on the left side. He's at the 30. He's at the 25, and he's taken down there. Hosley, some good yards as Poteet makes the tackle. Georgia Tech on the move again. Tennessee does not want to allow a trash time touchdown.
1: No, you got to finish here.
0: 47 seconds and counting. Give it to Hosley again. He's grabbed by Spillman and taken down with help from Norman. Utley also there. Down to the 23-yard line. It'll be second down. 27 seconds to go. Georgia Tech huddling. Mendoza and company will drop to 0-2. Tennessee will go to 2-0. Hosley with the carry on the right side. Cuts it inside the 20. Hit down by Utley on what should be the last play of the game. And this incredible Tennessee crowd. What a job by the Volunteer fans. You could say this showing tonight might be the highlight of the whole evening. They packed it here at Bobby Dodd Stadium. It did not feel like a road game because of their presence. And Tennessee had to battle and fight and scrape and do everything they could. They were the better team, and they proved it. Final score, Tennessee 45, Georgia Tech 24.
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12: All done in Atlanta. Tennessee wins over Georgia Tech 45-24. Not a perfect game by any stretch of the imagination, but Tennessee walks away from this game tonight 2-0 on the young campaign. Our first task on the Big Orange postgame is a pause, 10 seconds, to allow you to know which station along the Ball Network you are listening to. 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
12: Larry Stone, Bill Mayo, BFL with us. We'll head to the locker room to get players and coaches, including exclusive comments from Josh Heupel. Bill, I think you start with the fact that offensively, your young quarterback gets his first road start of his campaign. Obviously, not a true road test with as much orange as there was in the stands. But you really saw kind of what you expect with a freshman, and it's easy to get fooled with what you saw last week, but you got to remember, he's a freshman, he's going to see different things in different games, and people are going to do things that he's not ready for.
21: Absolutely. I think this was a great experience for him, playing a much better team than what we played in week one and on the road. And yeah, he made some decisions that maybe weren't the right one at times, but he still played really well. He protected the football. And I think it was a great learning experience for him, and will you know, another home game next week before we get to the really, really serious competition.
12: The rushing offense. This is a good running football team, at least it looks like that through two games.
21: Anytime you rush for over 200 yards, and we actually almost made 300 yards rushing, you're going to win a lot of football games. You very rarely lose when you rush for over 200. And tonight, we ran it all kinds of different ways with two or three different running backs. It was really impressive job by the guys up front.
12: 45 carries, 299 yards, three touchdowns for Tennessee on the ground. What do you make of the Tennessee defensive performance tonight?
21: It was, overall, I thought it was really solid, except in the third quarter, they found something schematically that they liked. And when they were dinging us down the field, especially on that one possession where they kept hitting us. But I love the adjustment that the defense made in the fourth quarter. Coach Knowles really turned up the heat. We were blitzing six guys quite often, and really getting to them. And it you know, at the beginning of the game, we were getting home with three and four rushers because the defensive line was fresh. We hadn't had the dings on that they suffered as the game went on. But once it got to the point where they weren't getting home with three and four rushers, we brought more pressure and got there and shut down Georgia Tech offense after that.
12: No coach on the planet likes 14 penalties for 142 yards. I think what will disappoint Josh Heupel even more is the kinds of penalties.
21: Three unsportsmanlike conduct penalties. I suspect there'll be some folks running this coming week for a couple of days for those penalties. Listen, an effort penalty in the middle of a play is one thing, but when you get pre-snap and particularly post-snap penalties and unsportsmanlike, there is zero reason for that. There is zero excuse for that. That should not happen.
12: Third and goal, Ohio State leads Texas 23-17. Longhorns at the Ohio State 1 yard line. We'll keep tabs on that. Tennessee a winner over Georgia Tech 45-24.
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12: Faison Brandon, 10 of 21, 148, two touchdowns. He added five carries for 22. Deshaun Bishop did it on the ground, 20 for 147. For Darius Jackson, three catches, 64. Volunteers beat Georgia Tech 45-24.
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12: Hollywood smothers 1 yard touchdown run with 36 seconds remaining. Texas pulls ahead of Ohio State 24-23 in the fourth quarter in Austin. Ohio State had been in control of that game, but smothers back-to-back 1 yard touchdown runs in the final 8 minutes of the game. Auburn leads Southern Miss 34-8. Touchdowns from Byron Brown to Deshaun Spencer and Jonathan Echols in that one. South Carolina leads Towson 38-9, a game that was delayed because of storms in Columbia. Lenora Sellers' 58-yard touchdown run. Utah leads Arkansas early 7-3 as they play in the first quarter. These are finals. LSU defeats Louisiana Tech 45-14. Sam Levitt with three touchdowns on the day for Levitt as LSU rolls. LSU 381 yards passing offense in that game. Ole Miss defeats Charlotte 41-9. The Rebels' Trinidad Chambliss 225 passing yards, two touchdowns on the night. Florida beats Campbell 52-3. The Gators with 300 passing yards, a total of 514 yards on the night. Aaron Filo, three touchdowns passing for the Gators. Vanderbilt defeats Delaware 35-26. A slow start for the Commodores, but Jared Curtis gets it rolling. 210 yards passing, one touchdown, no interceptions. Alabama defeats Kentucky in Lexington 45-17. Elon Russell, 188 yards passing, one touchdown, two interceptions for the Crimson Tide, who also get a buck four in rushing from Daniel Hill. Mississippi State defeats Minnesota 38-13. Kamario Taylor throws for three touchdown passes in a key win for the Bulldogs on the road. Georgia beats Western Kentucky 70-20, the final score. Gunnar Stockton, 13 of 16 for 234 and five touchdowns on the afternoon.
0: Texas A&M a winner over Arizona State, 48-20. Marcel Reed, 163 yards passing, three touchdowns, and one interception. Michigan pulls the upset at home over Oklahoma, 17-10. Bryce Underwood, 111 yards passing, 87 yards rushing for Underwood. In the top 25, most of the action now is final, except for Oregon State. They lead Texas Tech 28-24 there in the fourth quarter. Louisiana with the early lead on Southern Cal 3-0 as they play in the first. Iowa has defeated Iowa State. Houston wins big over Southern on our top 25 scoreboard. Here in Atlanta, Tennessee with the win over Georgia Tech 45-24. Mike Keith, as we look ahead to the week ahead presented by Farm Bureau, you've got an opponent that certainly is much lesser in talent than this Yellow Jackets team, but you also have a long laundry list of things that the coaching staff will want to make points about.
21: Oh, absolutely. But the bottom line with Kennesaw State, we mentioned last year a conference champion, a bowl team. They lost a lot off that club, but capably coached by Jerry Mack. I mean, it's not another game against an FCS team. So, you know, you're going to have to bounce back from some of the injuries, and you're going to have to put things together in a big way to avoid some of the problems that you had. Tennessee had 66 total plays for 447 yards. They did a great job running the football in this game, no matter what the situation was. And Faison Brandon had a couple of big runs in the second half. His passing, not as good in the first half, but in the second half, he only threw six passes. He was 5 of 6 passing in the second half. Vols are going to have a lot of things that they want to look at and a lot of things that they need to work for. But bottom line coming here is you knew you were walking into a difficult situation because of what happened to Georgia Tech in that Thursday night loss to Colorado. Number one goal is always to win. But in these situations, Larry, it's even more vaulted up the list is you've got to find a way. You've got to find a way to go get it done and get out of here. And whatever you've got to repair and whatever you've got to fix and whatever you have to figure out, okay, maybe we can do this more, maybe we can't do this more, whatever, you got to win. And Tennessee came in here with a winning attitude. They got behind 10-7. They took the lead on a defensive touchdown. They took the advantage early in the second half, 31-10. Even when it got interesting, they kept battling. They made more plays than Georgia Tech. They won the football game. So today was an important step for the Vols. This will be an important week to get things cleaned up because make no mistake about it, you know who comes in 2 weeks to start SEC play. You got to go find a way to get a win over Kennesaw and be getting even better going into the Texas game in 2 weeks.
0: Texas, by the way, has now won that game 24-23 over Ohio State. And all of the noise is going to be among your fans and the people you go to class with and all of that about that Texas game, and you can't think about it.
21: No, you can't think about it. And, you know, there's so much talk about how difficult a ticket it is that it's one of, if not the most difficult tickets in Neyland Stadium history because Texas travels with a lot of people and their folks are not afraid to pay what the prices are for whatever tickets that are left. But you're right. I mean, because the discussion is going to be peeking ahead to that. And your bottom line is you've got to spend this week getting better and finding out how to win a game against Kennesaw. Of course, you know, Tennessee has seen some teams like that in the past come into Neyland Stadium and win. The bottom line is they cannot allow that to happen. And just the same way tonight, they couldn't allow Georgia Tech to get well against them. And they didn't. And that's what you like about what Tennessee's performance was. They did not allow Georgia Tech to get well. They walk out of here with a win. They can't let Kennesaw get the marquee win in the history of their program next week. They've got to take care of their business and continue to get better during the course of the week because this is – you know, this is going to be a process for Tennessee with a freshman quarterback, with a completely new defensive scheme, with basically 50 new players. I mean, it's going to take a little time to keep running. And when you get through with Kennesaw, it's 9 straight weeks of SEC, and you don't get a break until Halloween. So you've got to stay on board this process of figuring out what you're doing and continuing to get better. It sounds like it's talk, but it really is true with this team as they, you know, if they're going to get to where they want to get, which is obviously win as many as possible and try to get in the playoff.
0: Kennesaw State is next, 7:45 kickoff Eastern Time, 6:45 Central at Neyland Stadium next week. 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
0: Alberto Mendoza, 26 of 40, 221. One touchdown, two interceptions tonight compared with Faison Brandon, 10 of 21 for 148 yards and two touchdowns. The Volunteers beat Georgia Tech in Atlanta 45-24.
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15: Mendoza to throw it. Mendoza in trouble. Mendoza sacked! T. Lander! Second down and four at the Tennessee 23, trailing by 14. Mendoza drops to throw, steps up, fires right side, intercepted! T-Lander, 20. T-Lander, 25. He's taken down at the 29. What a catch by Jeremiah. Last year, unbelievable grab at Mercedes-Benz Stadium right here in Atlanta in the opener. And that one, he skied high into the air to bring it down.
12: Vols get the win over Georgia Tech tonight here in Atlanta, 45-24. 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Bill Mayo, he looks like a different player this year.
21: I'm telling you, tonight was outstanding performance. And Jeremiah's from Gainesville, Georgia, so you know playing in Georgia, playing here at Georgia Tech means a lot to him. But what a great start to the season for him. Two really good games, and you know, look forward to him to continuing on this season, doing more amazing things.
12: Did a lot of things in terms of the conditioning, strength and conditioning, but seemed to also kind of take the challenge of people saying, okay, he's going to be relegated to be a backup, and really answered that challenge and wanted to prove a point to the coaching staff.
21: He has. He has stepped up. His play has been outstanding the first 2 weeks. I'm excited to see. And now that we have Arion Carter back as well, what a great combo those two are going to be.
3: Uber Eats delivers a recap of today's action, how the game unfolded, who made the plays. Uber Eats, the official on-demand delivery partner of the Vols.
12: Tennessee won the toss. They elected to defer. Georgia Tech gained 6 yards. They go three and out. Quay Moss bobbled the fair catch but got back on it. Tennessee dodged a bullet there. On the first play from scrimmage, Tennessee gets 33 yards from Deshaun Bishop and kind of started what we would see through the evening, the ability to run the football. But when it came to trying to get a score, they went to the air.
15: Tight ends offset in the backfield. Tennessee in that diamond. Play fake. Brandon throws over the middle. Caught. Davis 10. Davis 5. Davis end zone. Atlanta GA zone. Ethan Davis. Touchdown, Tennessee.
12: Volunteers 7. Georgia Tech nothing. Georgia Tech comes back, converts a key third down. 3rd and 10. 3rd and 8. 3rd and 4. But Tennessee cranks up the pressure and forces an Aiden Burr field goal of 30 yards. Tennessee 7, Georgia Tech 3. Tennessee would go 3 and out in the first quarter at that point. They would have to punt. That wasn't good.
15: Allen, the speedy receiver, goes deep for Jackson Ross's punt. Snap is good. Going left, Ross. He gets the kick blocked. It's blocked back toward the end zone, picked up and run in for a touchdown. Scoring on the play for Georgia Tech. And making the play for them is Chris Hewitt, taking it into the end zone. As trying to go left, Ross took too long to kick it left-footed. The kick was blocked, and Hewitt scores the touchdown.
0: Good scouting job by Georgia Tech to find that weakness. Georgia Tech leads Tennessee 10-7. We're still in the first quarter. Tennessee trying to answer. The crowd going wild. Re'Darius Jackson helped quiet things.

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1: The 45-yard line. Tennessee going three and out, it appears, but a pass interference call, one that the fans here in Atlanta did not like. Morris, a 16-yard run. Morris, a 5-yard run. Then the quarterback does the rest.
2: At the 20, Staley motions right to left. Brandon looking, throws for Staley. He's got it. Is it a touchdown? Let's see. Yes! They rule him in! Touchdown, Tennessee!
1: Georgia Tech would mount their best drive of the second quarter, a 52-yard drive in the closing minutes of half number one. Jeremiah Thielander with that interception, and we go to halftime. Balls came out of halftime running the ball, including 52 yards rushing on the first drive.
2: Blitz coming. Here they come. Give Bishop 15, 10, 5, end zone standing up. Touchdown, Tennessee! DeShaun Bishop with a 17-yard gallop.
1: Eight plays, 75 yards. The Balls lead it by 21. Georgia Tech's best-looking drive of the game came next. Mendoza was 6 of 6 for 70 yards. He got the final push.
2: Second and goal at the 2. Mendoza looking, firing for Haynes, who is knocked out of bounds at the goal line, and it's a touchdown, Georgia Tech.
1: That pulls the Yellow Jackets within 14. Georgia Tech had Tennessee's defense on its heels as they are moving the football seemingly at will. But Thielander the sack, Amari Campbell an open field tackle, and the Balls make the stop on fourth down. A 9-play, 66-yard Georgia Tech drive was stopped early in the fourth quarter. Tennessee would take 7 minutes off the clock on the next drive, running the ball. Not able to score, however, but they helped take some clock off to close things out. They call on Bishop.
2: Two ball wide receivers wide to either side. Bishop with a big hole. Bounces off a tackler to the 25, to the 20, to the 15, to the 10, to the 5, to the end zone. Dagger through the heart from Carnes. DeShaun Bishop. Touchdown, Tennessee.
1: Balls 38, Georgia Tech 17. The Yellow Jackets, however, wouldn't give up. They drive the football, aided, of course, by Tennessee penalties. Justin Haynes' 2-yard touchdown run. They're back within 14. How about another running dagger?
2: Going to run Morris straight up the middle. There he goes. 40, 30, 20, 10, 5, end zone. Juwan Morris. 47 yards. Touchdown, Tennessee.
1: Tennessee 45. Georgia Tech 24, as Uber Eats delivers the plays of the game. 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DeShaun Bishop finishes with 20 carries, 147 yards, 2 touchdowns. Dwayne Morris, 10 for 98. Javon Gordon, 10 for 32. Faison Brandon, 5 rushes for 22 yards.
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3: 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They were 8 of 14 on third down, 1 of 1 on fourth down. They hold Georgia Tech to 7 of 13 third down production, and the Yellow Jackets were 0 of 2 on fourth down in this game. 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
3: Ball Network postgame continues. Tennessee 45, Georgia Tech 24. If you missed it just moments ago, Texas comes back to beat Ohio State 24-23. Bill Mayo, does this coaching staff leave Atlanta tonight knowing more about who can play, what they can do, strengths and weaknesses of this football team?
13: No question. You're playing another power four, I guess, team now, and so they have a lot of good film to look at, a lot of things to evaluate, and I'm sure that they are, with the exception of a few things here and there, pretty happy headed back to Knoxville. Now, I will tell you this. I was looking at the stat sheet, that 299-yard rushing. Glenn Ellerbe will have somebody going through the film to find that one more yard to get to 300.
3: Let's talk about the defensive line for just a second, because their play last week against Furman, but we kept saying, but it's Furman. What did you learn, especially in the first half tonight?
13: In the first half, they were dominant. Georgia Tech could not block them. That's why every pass, I think Mendoza averaged 7 yards a pass in the first half, and that was with a 22-yard pass. So that shows you he was getting the ball out quick, and it was because our guys were on him. Now, when we had a few people get dinged up and knocked around, and in the second half, they had a little bit more time to throw the ball. But then Coach Knowles came with the all-out blitz exotic blitzes he was bringing and really put some more heat back on Mendoza. But I was impressed with our defensive line, particularly early in the game. Hopefully we'll get those guys back and they'll be 100% healthy for Texas and Kennesaw State.
3: That depth question, we went into the season worried about that, and you just can't afford to lose anybody.
13: No, you can't.
3: In terms of the offense, offensive line, as an OL, what'd you see?
13: A lot of good things. You know, and we had, again, some moving pieces tonight with Umarov going in and out a few times and some rotation going there. But overall, I thought they played really well. I was really impressed. We ran a dart play for a touchdown, which dart is where it's like the right side blocks down and David Sanders pulls from left tackle all the way around, wraps around, and comes up and leads the running back through the hole. Beautiful play for a touchdown. I thought he played really well tonight, much better than what we saw last week, I think. So he seems to be getting his feet under him. And overall, really good having Pendleton back. I think the communication was a lot better with that group, and I think they looked really comfortable working together tonight.
3: Vols win. You win. Papa John's giving you 40% off regular menu-priced pizzas Monday, Tuesday, and Wednesday. If you use the promo code Vols win. Papa John's preferred pizza of Vol Nation. You know, they seemed more settled in who they wanted to play on the offensive line until the injuries.
13: Right, struck. Right. I think so, too. But I think we'll continue to see some rotation. I've talked about it numerous times, but it's valuable to have six or seven guys that you're confident in playing.
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3: Vols will take on Kennesaw State next week, but the real heart of the SEC schedule gets underway with 7 conference games on next week's schedule, including Auburn and Florida. 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And then, of course, LSU Ole Miss. That will be something. Tennessee wins over Georgia Tech tonight, 45-24.
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7: Here with Dejon Lane. Dejon, you've been making plays all fall camp on the ball, intercepting the passes. You did the same thing tonight. Walk us through kind of what you saw pre-snap and how you were able to make a play and take it for a touchdown after the interception.
8: Yeah, so the thing I do best, I think I just read my keys and I just try to execute my job and not try to make everybody else play. I just try to make my play, and when the play came, I made it.
7: It seemed like Mendoza was really trying to dink and dunk a lot during the course of the game, trying to get the ball out quick. You know, how important was it for you to be patient and understand that, hey, the defensive guys in front of you do their job, you're going to have your opportunity?
8: Yeah, like I said, we have a great front. Nose was calling some good plays, and he was calling us into our plays. So like I said before, you know, I just continued to do my job, and we all did our job, and the plays opened up for everybody. Everybody got a chance to make plays tonight.
7: Walk me through what it was like to go up against the shifts and the motions and all the pre-snap movement from Georgia Tech tonight.
8: Yeah, so we had a good week of preparation. We knew they liked to shift in motion. We know that the Ravens had their coordinator previously in years, so we watched a bunch of their film and we watched some Georgia Tech film, and we knew what they liked to shift the motion. So that's the looks we got in practice, and we were able to execute in practice, and then we were able to execute in the game.
7: Your first away game as a Tennessee Volunteer, transferring over from Penn State, how was tonight for you? How fun was it to go to someone else's house, get a victory, and the fans for Tennessee basically taking over the stadium?
8: Yeah, so I love home games, but I even love away games even more, because it's kind of, we have that us versus everybody mentality. And the number one thing you have to do in a road game is bring your defense. So we came to play. You know, we played great complimentary football today, and we got the dub.
7: Great job. Appreciate your time.
8: Thank you.
7: It's Dejon Lane, Tennessee's safety.
9: Big Coach Apple, you said all week long it would be about the line of scrimmage in the trenches. What did you like the most, besides the stats, what did you like the most about what your line of scrimmage did?
10: Physicality consistently for four quarters, and, you know, sometimes threes and fours early in the game become sixes and sevens, and later in the game you start popping a couple, and we did. I thought we played physical up front. We were better in our targets. I thought our backs ran extremely hard. You look at Deshaun's touchdown in the fourth quarter. They're in zero coverage, loaded box. Situationally, we're going to run it. And he ran through a guy. That's a credit that to him. You look at Doodle's run at the end, Deshaun Braham, elite block in the interior. So a lot of real positives there. Some things we're going to clean up too.
9: When you can run it against a loaded box like that, how does it change offensive play calling?
10: You know, tonight was a little bit unique. You know, it's a two-possession game. We go score, it's three-possession game. You know, the clock drained pretty quick in the third quarter. We got behind the chains and ultimately, you know, don't convert a third down and late in the third. You know, the way the game, the score, all of it, there were limited opportunities in the second half where we wanted to throw the football ultimately just playing the game, all three phases of the game together with the clock situation the way it was.
9: On the other side of the ball, your defense scores. They get a pick in plus territory. What do you like about where that group is this week after getting tested for the first time, really?
10: Different because you're playing athleticism and traits different from a week ago. I thought there were some really positive things early in the football game. Don't like the way we started the second half. There's some things just, you know, our defensive staff knows we can be better in that we kind of gave them, and that's not taking anything away from them. But there's some things that we can clean up and play better football. But all in all, a really nice game from them. You know, as a football team, I just don't like the fourth quarter, the number of penalties late. You know, you're talking about really the halfway point of the fourth quarter. We can be better and cleaner and are going to have to be.
9: Jeremiah T. Leonard continues to make plays. Jim Knowles called him the heart and soul of the defense. What makes him fit so well in this defense? That's not to say he didn't play well the last few years. Why does he fit well in this system?
10: Smart, tough, relentless competitor. It's a great way to start when you're looking at your personnel. He's extremely smart. He's versatile, playing second level, playing on the first level. His ability to understand what we're doing, communicate at a high level, and then fundamentally play really good football, and that's on the line of scrimmage and at linebacker too. So, you know, it starts for him, but it's true for everybody. It starts with who you are, and he's elite.
9: Your quarterback in his second start, not the greatest numbers, obviously, but he made plays when you had to have him make plays. What did you like about his game tonight?
10: Yeah, stat line is just a stat line. I thought he was super composed. The ups and downs of the football game, momentum swings, same look in his eyes, same demeanor, very calm and poised. No matter what happened, he had a good look in his eyes. He's a guy that's just cataloging information and getting better every play, every series, every quarter, every game. And did some really good things with his feet at the right moments. And all in all, a really good performance from him. There's some things that we'll clean up, but I thought a really solid performance.
9: His composure is of no surprise to you, though, right?
10: It's not. But I've been doing this long enough, you don't take that for granted with an 18-year-old either. So really proud of him for how he's handled himself.
9: I would be remiss if I didn't mention Josh Turbeville and the kicks in the end zone. I know that was a concern coming into this game. The weapon he is to neutralize that play was big for you tonight.
10: Yeah, I talked with our special teams cover unit, kickoff cover unit. Said they're going to be hyper-aggressive bringing it out, and Turby did a great job where we only had to truly cover, I think, one all night long. So there were some really positive things on special teams and some things, obviously, we got to clean up.
9: Last question. Pretty good crowd of orange in here tonight. How did you look around at any point in pregame and go, you know, they're everywhere?
10: You could feel it on the bus ride in. We were staying downtown, and I don't know, 5-7 minute bus ride in, and all generations of fans wearing orange. We got to the stadium, really good crowd as we were getting off the bus. But when I walked in to the stadium at 60 minutes and saw the amount of orange, it was striking. And don't take that for granted. Our fan base is special. You know, we weren't perfect tonight, and it never is, but they were a huge part of the football game, and hopefully we continue to see even more on the road. They play a big part in it for our guys.
9: Tennessee head coach Josh Heupel.
3: 45-24, Tennessee
9: coach
3: a winner.
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1: Tonight's Tennessee defensive leaders, Amari Campbell, 8 tackles. Arion Carter, 8. Marion Dye, 2 of Tennessee's 4 sacks on the night as a team. Tennessee with 2 interceptions, 7 tackles for loss. Part of the reason the Vols come to Atlanta and leave 45-24 winners over Georgia Tech.
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1: The Volunteers run it for 299 tonight. 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
9: Jeremiah Thielander, man, you made some big plays today. The interception, showing the vertical jump. I know the offseason program has been good to you. What do you see? What did you see on that interception?
10: Yeah, I was just a flat dropper. I got my depth. I probably could have got a little bit more depth, but I was baiting him a little bit, and I saw the quarterback pull the pin out of the grenade, and it was my play to make, and I just went and made it.
9: That was a huge play there in the second quarter. They were driving, did a really good job of stopping that possession. Not the first time you stopped the possession. You had a sack later on in the game as well. Walk us through kind of what you saw on that sack.
10: Yeah, that's a play that we have ran so many times in fall camp. And it's funny because Coach Knowles asked me on Friday what my favorite play is, and that's the play that I said. So it was pretty fun and cool for all that work to come out and make it happen on a game.
9: Yeah, during the course of the game, we saw you getting guys lined up in front of you. A couple guys went out to injury. Like, how important was it for you to show your leadership to make sure that guys continue to grind and come out with the win?
10: Yeah, extremely important. We harp on it all the time in the linebacker room. We're the generals of the defense with me, Amari, Arion, and Edwin out there. No one should be misaligned, and we're there for our guys.
9: What'd you think about the Tennessee fans traveling tonight?
10: It was freaking awesome. At first, I couldn't tell if we on offense if we made a good play or a bad play sitting on the bench just because it was so dang loud. I'm like, who's cheering? Turns out it was the Vols, and we made a good play. Our fans are awesome, and they travel everywhere, and it's so great to be a part of.
9: Being a Georgia kid, how important was this win, and how many people did you have at the game cheering you on tonight?
10: Yeah, two of my best buddies were here, and obviously my parents and a couple family friends were here as well. My aunt and my uncle were here as well. And it's always fun coming back to the home state, man, and be able to play in front of in my home state and in front of my family and friends.
9: Well, you're 2-0. You're a big reason why. Good job. Yes, congratulations. Sir.
10: Thank you so much. I appreciate it.
11: With Tennessee running back Deshaun Bishop. Deshaun, another 100-yard night tonight. You guys talked all week long about this being a physical game. How impressed were you with how physical you guys were as a team?
12: First and foremost, all glory to my Lord Savior Jesus Christ. You know, he, without him, it's not even possible for us to be out on that field right now, you know. And we had a lot of adversity coming up here with the flight delay and just everything being moved up and, like, the heat and whatnot. And, dude, it was a whole chaotic thing just to get here, you know. So, we answered the bell, you know. They threw everything they had at us, you know, and we just responded, you know, when things didn't go our way. You know, we had the real high moments and the real low moments, but we just kept balling and just kept playing out there, and the physicality showed through how we ran the ball, protect, and on defense as well.
11: Your first run was, I think, a 33-yard run. Great patience at the line of scrimmage. How hard is it, start a game, everybody's jazzed up, to be that patient and sort of feel it the way you did right out of the gate?
12: I felt something good about the first play, you know, because the coaches told me what they were going to do to open up the game. And just was talking to my Lord and Savior all week, you know, just be with me, you know, help me get through this game, help me do what I do best. And he showed me right there, you know, first play of the game. Probably would have scored if I didn't lose my shoe. But other than that, man, you know, just setting the tone early, you know, because you got to, especially with a good team like this, you know, and I'm sure that set the tone for the rest of the game as well.
11: Congratulations.
12: Thank you, man. God bless y'all.
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1: Touchdown passes tonight to Ethan Davis, to Braylon Staley. A couple of touchdown runs from Deshaun Bishop, one from DeJuan Morris, and a defensive touchdown. It adds up to Tennessee's 45 points. They beat Georgia Tech 45-24.
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9: Here with Faison Brandon, Tennessee's quarterback. Faison, the first touchdown to Ethan Davis. What did you see from the defense and what allowed you to be successful on that throw?
26: We really just gave him a hard play action. It was really just a slip. And, you know, the safeties bit down on it, and just I looked them off, and just Ethan was wide open. So, you know, it was well-designed play, and we executed it well.
9: Second touchdown throw to Bradley Staley. He had some motion there with the out and up. What did you see from the defense and, you know, delivering that ball from the pocket? How were you able to be so effective doing that?
26: We just repped that play so many times in practice. You know, we had seen so many different looks in practice. So, you know, that look we got, it was nothing we haven't seen. You know, the safety just – ended up rotating down and getting baited with the out. And whenever Braylon went up, it was just wide open. So, you know, just how we did it in practice.
9: I'm sure all week long you heard about you going on the road for the first time. How do you feel like you performed today on the road, your first time ever, in a semi-hostile environment?
26: I feel like I performed pretty well. There's definitely some things can still work on, you know, executing-wise. I feel like I did pretty well for my first time on the road.
9: Well, really important fact that Tennessee did not have any turnovers at all. You did a really good job working the pocket, you know, being patient. When there was a run, you took it, did a really good job. Was the running game something that you saw as an opportunity to make some plays when you looked at the Georgia Tech defense on film?
26: You know, a little bit, but, you know, whenever I don't look to run, you know, before the play, but, you know, if the play breaks down or if anything isn't there, then I'll just run to try to extend the play with my feet and just get us positive yards at the end of the game, well, end of the day.
9: How's it feel? First road win, freshman quarterback. How's it feel leading your team down here in Atlanta to a victory?
26: It feels really good. You know, I have a great group of guys around me to help me also. So, you know, just very glad to have the team that I have. You know, I'm willing to do anything for them, and they're willing to do anything for me. So, you know, I'm very proud of them.
9: Faison Brandon.
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1: 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Our spotter and producer, Brad Willis. Countdown engineer, Tim Berry. Social media producer, Ashley Farrell. Our scoreboard producer, Alexi Cowan. Production assistance from Ellen Liston. Now, for Mike Keith, Jason Swain, Brent Hubbs, and Bill Mayo, this is Larry Stone. Next week, the Vols host Kennesaw State. 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Tonight's final score, the Tennessee Volunteers 45, the Georgia Tech Yellow Jackets 24.
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2: It's a 2-0 start for Tennessee as the Volunteers go on the road. First ever start for Faison Brandon against a Power 4 opponent. Night game, and it was at Georgia Tech, and the Volunteers come away with a 45-24 win. We welcome you to the final scoreboard show. I'm John Wilkerson with VFL Kevin Simon. 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So, Kevin, first of all, awesome to have you back in the air chair again this year.
3: Man, always great to be on with you. We got the GOAT, John Wilkerson. We got the maestro, Eli, behind the glass, you know, pressing the ones and twos. And we got our great fans with us celebrating a Tennessee victory. Lot to be excited about. Talking to Charlie earlier today, coming into the season, cautiously optimistic about where our Vols were. Furman game. It's Furman. But, you know, cautiously optimistic has turned into optimistic, and that has continued tonight. Really cool to see how we went out there and handled business on the offensive side, defensive side, against a capable Georgia Tech team.
2: Well, it was impressive to see Tennessee, one, get out to the early lead as they did. It was quick to the sideline. Georgia Tech took the opening kick. Tennessee dispatched them rather quickly, got into the end zone in a hurry, but then there was trouble, a little adversity. So Tennessee sees Georgia Tech get a field goal, and then the Volunteers have a blocked punt. And that was, I'm sure, something that's going to drive a couple of members of the staff in particular crazy. But that allowed Georgia Tech to go from trailing 7-0 to leading 10-7. Tennessee would come down, tie the game at 10, and then really never look back. They didn't allow an offensive touchdown until the fourth quarter.
3: Yeah, no doubt. So, pregame interview with Jim Knowles, you know, one thing he said really stood out to me. He's talking about Mendoza. He's like, Mendoza can make all the throws, is accurate if you give him a clear picture. So it's our job not to give him a clear picture, muddy the water, limit explosive plays. Boy, did they do that. You know, and just like you said, the first Georgia Tech series, our defense comes out, sets the tone early, 3-and-out. You know, ended third down, Xavier Gilliam and T. Lander, QB design run. They cut off the head of the snake, force a punt. Quaymos muffs it a little, gets back down on it. And like you said, man, we start off the game with a counter to Bishop for 33 yards. First play from scrimmage, handed to Javion Gordon. Play action pass, Faison finds Ethan Davis up the seam. Touchdown, Tennessee! 25 yards to kind of kick that thing off. You know, before the second Georgia Tech drive where we did find a little adversity with Marion Dye, you know, he gets a sack. They got into the red zone. On third down, Ty Redman ends up tackling the catch to immediately force a field goal. It was our defense got off the field of all places in the red zone. You know, didn't do a whole lot of that. In recent years, you know, we're 126th in the nation. That's bottom 10 in the red zone a year ago. In Knowles we trust. I'm excited and fired up about this defense and the way these guys are playing.
2: Well, and for the way that the Vols handled it, because, again, you score first. And the first offensive score for Georgia Tech came with less than 5 minutes to go in the third quarter, not the fourth quarter, third quarter. But anyhow, you're down, you lead 7-0, then it's 7-3, then it's 10-7 as they get the block punt and the short return for a score. And then as you try to get points on the board, you do tie it at 10. And then it was the first of a handful of big-time defensive plays, but it was a pick six that moved Tennessee back in front, and that's when Tennessee never really looked back. 17 points in the second quarter, and the Volunteers go on to win by the final score of 45-21. So we didn't get to hear your thoughts on Faison Brandon with his first game last week, but when you look at all that's gone into him winning the job as well as just being the cool as a cucumber kind of individual. He doesn't look at all like a freshman, does he?
3: No, as Stuart Scott would say, cool as the other side of the pillow. It's just, he just has that calming presence when he's in the room. The handful of times I've had a chance to be around him, you know, he really carries himself. And this guy is just a convenient comparison just because he was here recently. But him and Hendon Hooker, the way they go about their business is pretty similar. And it's bigger than them just both being from North Carolina and both playing the quarterback position and both being athletic and all the rest of it. You know, there's a quiet confidence that comes with them. You know, they're generally pretty quiet, pretty reserved, but they have a lot of confidence, and their teammates feel that. The preparation, the work that they put in, and their willingness to put their bodies on the line while running the football or doing whatever they need to do to find a completion. You know, that uplifts a team, and you could see the way they respond to Faison that he's made of the right stuff, the cut of his jib, so to speak.
2: He was 10 of 21 through the air, 148 yards, 2 touchdowns, had 5 carries for 22 yards with a long run of 11. So while he was responsible for 5 touchdowns last week, responsible for 2 touchdowns this week, but the fact that there were no turnovers for Tennessee, not just him not turning the football over, nobody else did as well. You did have the sudden change with the block punt, but it was really impressive that Tennessee did not give Georgia Tech any additional opportunities.
3: Yeah, no doubt. And Heupel in the postgame talked about Faison Brandon and the maturity of the guy. And, you know, what did he say? He's a guy who's cataloging information and getting better. You know, we don't see Faison generally make the same mistake over and over again like a lot of freshmen. We also don't see him being sped up. You know, for anybody that saw the Colorado-Georgia Tech game, you know, Colorado had the true freshman in Julian Lewis, you know, starting for them, right? And his eyes looked, remember like grandma's house and you can't touch the fine china.
2: Yes.
3: Well, his eyes were as big as 2 china saucers. You know, he's just sped up in the game and missed a number of throws. If he would have made some of those throws, it kind of would have ran away with that game a little bit more than what they did. Well, they kind of eked it out at the end. But truth be told, Faison, just the poise that he has to be a young guy, it really is uncommon. And the thing that I love the most about what he did today were the first downs he ran for on breakdown plays. So plays where it's drop back pass, they break down the protection. He has the athleticism to get himself out of trouble and go sprint for a first down. He did it 3 or 4 times today to keep the chains moving, which ultimately led for scores on some of those drives. To me, a rookie quarterback or a freshman quarterback's best friend, other than the running game, are his legs.
2: So we know that the focal point has been on one side of the coin. Tennessee has a freshman starting at quarterback. On the other side of the coin, you have a brand new defensive coordinator, a number of new defensive assistants, and a whole bunch of players that came to the University of Tennessee to line up and try and stop the other side. So you take the big grain of salt with going up against Furman. This was going to be the Jim Knowles defense under the microscope. How exactly will Tennessee handle a challenge like a Power Four team from the ACC, as well as a team that you know has the capability of making some things happen? What did you think? How would you evaluate what we saw tonight from Tennessee's defense?
3: Man, it really felt like Jim Knowles was up there. I mean, he might as well have been Tony Two-Tone. 867-5309. He's pressing all the right buttons. You know, the way when he's dialing up the pressure, the T-Lander pick came on a time where they're rushing 3 and dropping 8. T-Lander shows up in a spot where Mendoza didn't expect him. The preparation, you know, a lot of times sacks and the interceptions, they come when preparation meets opportunity. And with DeJon Lane, he saw that look before. He talked about it in the postgame. It's a look that we saw before. So when I saw it motion out, I just jumped it. Pick! Take it back to the house. Strike up the band. You know, 6 for Tennessee. You know, pick 6, that's just about as good as it gets when you're a defensive player. But our ability great defenses take the ball away. And it was good to see this defense get a couple takeaways today against a capable Georgia Tech team. Because Mendoza's no slouch. I mean, he's accurate. He's a smart guy. I mean, obviously, he's not as good as his brother. But from a college level, capable guy. Probably doesn't have as many weapons around him, especially in the passing game. And they got some issues on the offensive line. But a really good performance by Jim Knowles. I know, you know, you had the third quarter where they came out and spread the ball a little bit. They went empty on like three straight plays. And what they did, all offensive coordinators do this. They think they're so smart. They're on the hash. We're going to take the shortest throw. We're just going to chunk it out there, especially if you're in a cover three, mm-hmm. which we were in. There was one time, and Aaron Carter, he kind of tapped himself like, hey, my bad. I should have been, you know, out there underneath it. Those types of things, but we're basically conceding that within the structure of the defense. So I know it can be frustrating for fans or whatever. Don't worry. Hey, we'll get our arms back around it. Just like we did. We ended up, they ended up going for it on fourth down on that drive and didn't get it. So we ended up getting a stop there. You know, when you talk to Jim Knowles, he prides himself on stop rate. The amount of times that his defense stopped the offense. He's like top three since 2018 in terms of nationally, in terms of stop rate. Man, that was on display today because there's different wrinkles, different rubs, different blitz packages, bringing the safeties, breaking down protections. It's something that I've been talking about for a couple years around here that we haven't been doing. So it was really cool to see. We're back, baby! The defense is back in Tennessee.
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1: 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Why don't we run through the scoreboard? We can tell you that Utah, early in the third, leads Arkansas 29-3. It was 7-3 after the first quarter. It was 29-3 at the half, and that's where the score remains. Minute and a half into quarter number three, Utah 29, Arkansas 3. Auburn beat Southern Miss 43-8. Texas rallied. It's the largest comeback win for the Longhorns since 2007, but it was Texas with 21 fourth quarter points to knock off top-ranked Ohio State 24-23. Tennessee takes on the Longhorns here in 2 weeks. Georgia whips up on Western Kentucky 70-20. It was LSU in a tussle to begin with. It was 10-7 at the half against Louisiana Tech. LSU goes on to win 45-14. Boy, imagine if they had pro players. Ole Miss beat Charlotte 41-9. It was Texas A&M, 24 fourth quarter points. They led by 4 over the Sun Devils going into the fourth. They win 48-20 over Arizona State. Oklahoma gave it away to Michigan as the Wolverines rode a late interception into the winning touchdown. And Michigan is 2-0 after knocking off the number 11 Sooners today, 17-10 in Ann Arbor. It was a lead for Kentucky at home against Alabama, 17-13 at the half. And then that was it in terms of points scored for the Big Blue. Held scoreless over the second half. In the meantime, Alabama goes on to win 45-17. Don't look now, but Mississippi State is 2-0, outscoring Minnesota 28-6 over the first two quarters en route to a 38-13 win in Minneapolis. It was Vanderbilt pushed by Delaware. It was 17-14. Blue Hens at the half, but Vanderbilt rallies at home for the 35-26 victory. Florida rang up Campbell. Gators big over the Camels, 52-3. South Carolina beat Towson, 45-9. Double-digit scoring over quarters 2, 3, and 4. And so they allowed the visitors 3 points in the second quarter, 6 points in the third. So the 45-9 win, Gamecocks off to a good start. Missouri able to shake off a boatload of we'll just say self-inflicted wounds early against Kansas. They were tied at 14 at the half last night. And then, again, it was the Tigers taking over in the second half. So it was all Mizzou and Little Rock chalk when it comes down to the second half. And Mizzou gets the win 38-21. So the Southeastern Conference went 16-0 last week. You knew that couldn't happen this week with a conference game. But the SEC is pretty good out of the chute.
2: Man, listen, I root for everybody in the SEC. I know a lot of us don't, but I like to see the SEC do well. I have SEC pride. I know the Big Ten has, you know, gotten the last couple national championships, but I think we'll be back. So I actually like seeing Texas win, so they can come in here and we can put that belt to them here in a couple weeks.
1: Three matchups between the SEC and the Big Ten. The SEC took two of the three. So Mississippi State and Texas were the winners. Oklahoma came up short against Michigan. And in terms of so many things that were on the to-do list after last season, one of them was strength and conditioning. Yep. So what do you see in terms of the difference in this team? You've talked about the physical style of play. What are some other things that stand out? Because we heard about the personal bests and all of the numbers that they put up that were impressive. Some were strength related, others were speed. Do you see that on the football field? Do you see that between the lines?
2: Yeah, I mean, I can absolutely see a difference in the speed, quickness, movement, agility, and really the play strength of our players. Like, and it's really all across the board. I'm trying to think of like certain guys, like watching Arian Carter today, and you know, we had a couple really cool conversations over the course of the summer where he's telling me, he's like, listen, I'm 240 pounds right now, the biggest I've ever been. I'm also the fastest I've ever been. Same thing with T-Land. T-Land is 235. I'm grabbing him. I'm like, gosh, I was like, he's solid as a rock, man. But these guys are moving around and running well. You know, a guy like David Sanders, you know, it seems like he's gotten

0: in the weight room and Jesse Perry. And it seems like our offensive line has a little bit more physicality to move a man against his will this season. Yo, Sham Uvrov is another one who body control and balance has improved because his athleticism and core strength have improved. So these are just like little things that I feel like I've noticed. Oh, and by the way, if you didn't know, Faison Brandon, he fast.
1: So Tennessee wins 45-24. Just a couple of the quick numbers. Volunteers outgained Georgia Tech. Total yardage 447 to 356. Yellow Jackets 221 through the air to Tennessee's 148. Volunteers 1 yard shy of 300 yards on the ground. Finished with 299, 135 for the Yellow Jackets. Now, David, among several via the text line that have said, what's up with the 14 penalties? 14 penalties minus 142 yards. Tennessee just can't get out of its own way sometimes. Yeah. And that is really frustrating because if indeed this were a nip and tuck contest tonight, those are things that can bite you big time.
0: For sure. And it's all about controlling the controllables. You know, we all saw it. Tim Merritt had a rough drive where he gets a three, pass interference penalties. I think a lot of times it's just you're trying to teach the young DBs to have the poise not to foul. Don't tug, don't grab when the ball's in the way or in the air your way. Just have the poise to try to play it out or tackle the catch, instead of tugging and grabbing. But there was plenty to go around here. Travis Smith gets the personal foul penalty on the face mask deal, which ends up setting back a promising drive. So penalties have been an issue for our Vols since Heupel's been here. It wasn't an issue last week, though. It's better than what it's been. So, hopefully these things even out. I really think that Dio's influence won't only show up in the speed, agility, and strength of our players. I really believe that's going to show up in the discipline of our players too. And that's only going to show up over the course of time. But the good thing about failure is it's fertilizer. It helps you to grow. So with this, to be able to get a win, hopefully there's some teachable moments in here for our coaching staff and Coach Heupel to take to the players about having the poise to not jump off sides Ori Williams when you first get in the game. Some of these types of self-inflicted wounds that contribute to those 14. And I mean, you almost had 150 yards worth of penalties. It's not what you want. Not to mention a 40-yard run that gets yes. negated. But that was that on Deshaun Brain. To me, that was a bogus call. The guy's thick on Brain. He's within his frame. He's not trying to pull away. That's your 339 yards right there, on that one run. So I don't know. That was a bogus call, but the other ones were pretty legit.
1: Well, tell me, you've been a coach. You're also a scout. You've done all of that. What stands out when it comes down to those penalties that are completely avoidable, like standing over somebody and perhaps flexing, doing something after the whistle, things like that, because those were a couple of huge infractions against Tennessee in that second half when they had the opportunity just to slam the door and just continue to give the slightest ray of light for the Yellow Jackets here and there.
0: Yeah, it's really one of those things. You just got to get a guy to understand it ain't about you, man. It's about the team. If you're not here tomorrow, the big wheels on this bus are going to keep rolling. We're going to play next week. All right. And that goes for anybody, any player or coach, involved in the organization. So yeah, I think sometimes you got to be willing to compromise a guy's playing time when he has multiple violations of those types of things, the taunting or, standing over guys. Go celebrate with your teammates. And I'm not trying to be a boomer. I'm not a boomer. I'm 43 years old. I'm not trying to be stand on my lawn. I like guys having fun. But
1: okay, boomer.
0: Oh gosh, I opened up a can of worms. But I like guys celebrating and having a fun time. But go celebrate with your teammates. The game's fun enough in itself. Mm-hmm. We don't have to upstage others.
1: I agree entirely. Tennessee gets the win. Volunteers outscore Georgia Tech in Atlanta. 45-24, the final, and we've got more coming your way as you listen to the Final Scoreboard Show on 99.1 The Sports Animal and 107.7 WIVK.
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1: 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So whether you're headed to the stadium, tailgating, watching from home, or hitting the road for an away game, North Knox has the truck, Jeep, or SUV to get you there. 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Before you shop the rest, shop the best at North Knox Chrysler Dodge Jeep Ram. So I know you wanted to also give some flowers to Tennessee's ground game. What did you see in terms of Tennessee's running backs and how they handled the challenge tonight?
0: Man, I mean, these guys, it looks like they've been hanging out and staying the night with Derrick Owens, getting ready for the season. To see where DeJuan Morris was a year ago, where he came in at 182 pounds, up to 205. But one of the things that I noticed with his game in high school and even last season is, contact. He really couldn't run through a whole lot of contact. That has absolutely changed. He ran through all kinds of contact today. And he looked like a track star on the field. Ends up dodging one, splitting two for a touchdown. For that guy to be your third back, it's pretty good. And then obviously, Knoxville's own, the Carnes Beaver, Deshaun Bishop, doing his thing to the tune of 147 yards, two touchdowns, 20 carries. Oh yeah, I'll go ahead and tack on a 15-yard catch. To me, Deshaun is the heartbeat of our team. We kind of go the way he goes, and it's been that way since last season. So great to see him, doing his thing at a high level.
1: Yeah. And the Cookie Monster made an appearance. So Braylon Staley gave everybody the chance to enjoy the sweet taste of success. But when you look specifically at the ground game for Tennessee, you mentioned the numbers for Deshaun, and he is somebody who runs with purpose. And it's impressive because some were thinking that coming into this season, or actually coming out of last season, what all do you have at running back? But it seems as though you've got four guys that can't wait to get their shot. So here's how the carries, and there were a lot of texts during the game as to, where's Deshaun Bishop? Why isn't he getting more carries? There were, for Tennessee, there were 45 carries, and he had 20 of them. DeJuan Morris had 10, Javon Gordon had 10, and Faison Brandon ran 5 times. So 45 times Tennessee ran the football, he ran almost exactly half of them. Do you agree in terms of he should be the bell cow and he gets all the carries until somebody else needs to give him a quick breather? Or do you like the way they have distributed some carries at this stage of the season?
0: Yeah, I like the way they distribute. I think, so the first play of the game, he rips off a 33-yarder, right? And then Javon Gordon comes in after. I think he got a little flustered, so he had to come off. So I think that's why why Bishop ends up coming out of the game. I've seen us do this different ways. I've seen us, all right, hey, you have the first two series, then you get a series, then you get a series. I kind of like how they're doing it now because they're like, you're seeing multiple backs on the same series at times. We're not used to seeing that. In the past, it's like, all right, that same back, you got the whole series. So, and I like how they're mixing and matching it now. And anytime we can get Deshaun Bishop 20 carries, sign me up for that.
1: Well, and just as there was the positive there, we also had somebody from the 615 that they thought, the way they put it was, didn't feel that special teams were very special tonight. So you have the block punt that allows them to take the lead with the touchdown that they scored off of that, something that Georgia Tech prides itself on. I thought you were much better after that, but in terms of, how would you grade that unit?
0: Well, I'm going to agree 1,000%. Our special teams were not nearly as special. When I talked on kind of the opener, I talked about the offense and the defense playing. I intentionally did not include special teams because, we got some work to do. I think for Jackson Ross on that rugby kick, I'm really not sure. If you go back and watch it, you'll see him hesitate for a second. I'm not exactly sure what Crabtree's telling him.
1: Somebody might be trying to throw the football.
0: I don't think that was it.
1: I agree. Yeah. I don't think in
0: not
1: going
0: from
1: back
0: your own goal line.
1: Correct. I don't believe that was the case.
0: Not from inside the 20, yeah.
1: But it can be maddening because sometimes the point is to just draw the attack to you And then that gives your cover team a chance to get down there and be able to either field the ball, down it, or cover the return.
0: Yeah, there's a sweet spot there, John. And obviously, you know, we have knowledge of results. It went past the sweet spot of drawing the people to you, right? So it's an opportunity that he'd like to have back. I'm pretty sure that he'll do that. He'll handle that a little bit differently the next time he gets a chance to rugby kick. And I know some people don't like the rugby kick at all. It's like, just kick the ball traditional. But, you know, but you got a guy who's from Australia, can kick it left or right. I just think it was just kind of a muff. And then, you know, we saw Quay Moss muff the punt.
1: That's where I was going next.
0: Yep. To start it off. And, yes, we got back on it. He did everything right. He spotted up, got right underneath it. His hands just kind of just closed a little too soon. I don't know if he closed his eyes and didn't look it all the way in. But, I know he must be electric with the football. You know, Quay Moss was a All-State receiver. Back in high school. So, you know, they like him with the ball in his hands, but you know, that's just a situation to monitor because we got a couple other guys. You know, Morris didn't always look comfortable catching punts a year ago, but if he could catch a punt now, you sure would like the ball in his hands. So we got a couple other options that could go back there punt, but I'm sure it's something that Coach Heupel and Crabtree, our special teams coordinator, will be working at.
1: Yep. He did take care of his other punt return, so he caught that one without issue. I would say, passing grades, Cooper Ranvier, you needed him to hit a field goal to tie.
0: Sure.
1: He hit the field goal, so that was a big plus. And then knowing that they had returned a kick for a score against Colorado, Josh Turbyville continues to be just so consistent in driving that ball through the end zone. They had one return in tonight's game.
0: One, and he looked pretty dangerous on that return. He brought that thing back out to the fort. I'm like, whoa. But no, Turbyville's a weapon just because he keeps, I mean, and that guy brought it out from about 7 yards deep. You know, but so when you have a weapon with a leg like that, it's really a good defense to pin those guys back and get them started on the 25.
1: That's Kevin Simon. I'm John Wilkerson, and we will have more as it is Tennessee a winner tonight at Georgia Tech. Final score 45-24. 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

0: Tennessee a winner, 45-24 at Georgia Tech. With VFL Kevin Simon, I'm John Wilkerson. 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We can take you through the top 25 outside the Southeastern Conference, and that would be number 3 Notre Dame over Rice, 52-0. It was Washington pushed to the limit and then some, but the number 19 Huskies edge Utah State, 16-14. One game in progress. This is the last SEC school competing. It's number 20 Utah, big over Arkansas, 36-3, as they play in the third. Southern Cal leads the Ragin' Cajuns from Louisiana, 28-10. That's early in the second half. It was Indiana, big over Howard, 55-0 as they played in Bloomington. A stunner. Oregon falls at Oklahoma State, 21 second quarter points, and then just did a nice job playing keep away. Made the big plays when they needed to. Oklahoma State breaks a 21-game losing streak against FBS opponents, and they win over the number 6 Ducks, 39-31. It was, let's see, Texas Tech against Oregon State. Red Raiders rallied for the 35-24 win as they outscored the Beavers 14-3 in the final quarter. Brigham Young got by Arizona 28-17. Penn State a winner against Temple 27-9. It was SMU big over Cal Davis 56-10. Iowa gets past Iowa State 16-13, and Houston did a number on Southern as the Cougars rolled to a 77-6 victory. So that is the top 25 in terms of things about this University of Tennessee team. What would you like to see? Now you get ready for Kennesaw State. They won their conference last year, their conference title game, 10-win team. What do you think? You also have somebody very familiar with Josh Heupel and the program.
1: I think you got to keep this thing rolling. And obviously, you know, Kennesaw State was FCS. They've stepped up to the group of four. It should be better competition than what Furman was, but we still should go out there and handle business. I think you need to continue to try to figure out who are the best five offensive linemen and what's that combination look like. It seems like, you know, you see Haslam, he'll come in for Umroff at right guard at times. Perry will kick down the guard, and then Ori Williams will come in. You know, the left side stays the same. We saw Nick Moore got some snaps today for Sam Pendleton. So I just think just kind of honing in on, all right, who are our guys that we can depend on the offensive line in the run game? I think that's square number one, let's get this passing game going, or maybe find some concepts that we like where we can get the ball. And you know, Matthews had a big game against Furman, but you know, Staley's been pretty quiet. And for his he had 28 yard touchdown today, but you know, let's try to get these guys going to where, you know, they're catching 70, 80, maybe even cracking 100 yards, you know, for a game. I'd like to see the passing game get opened up a little bit against Kennesaw State.
0: What did you think in terms of the decision by Georgia Tech? As you've got a little momentum. Tennessee goes up by 21 points, and then all of a sudden, some people were very, we'll just say they had their feathers ruffled by the fact that Tennessee played as back as they did, which you mentioned earlier in our conversation, but they immediately go right down and they score. Then they come up with an opportunity to get the ball back. And so as they're trying to weigh the decisions of either kicking a field goal to pull within 11, because you needed two scores, you know, since you weren't going to get into the end zone at that point in time, why not go ahead and kick the field goal and give yourself at least the option for field goal and a touchdown with a two-point try. The math is still there, but they decided to go for it, fourth and goal from beyond the 10-yard line. What did you think of that coaching decision?
1: Yeah, I mean, it's fourth and goal from the 14. Like, I don't think I've ever seen anybody go for it on fourth and goal, like ever, fourth and goal from the 14. So it was a curious spot. When it was happening, I just told myself, I was like, well, in his mind, he's like, either we score now or we're not winning this game. So Dejon Lane almost had another interception, you know, there. So, incomplete pass, falls get off the field. Our red zone defense goes up through the roof instead of being the bottom 10 like it was last season. And all is right in the world. And our defense is back, baby.
0: Did you have that same feeling that as soon as Tennessee goes up 31-10, that there was perhaps a little too much cushion, because it's not like Tennessee simply took its foot off the gas, but it was pretty easy in terms of Georgia Tech being able to go right down and get that first offensive score of the football game.
1: Yeah, so like, so what happens when people go empty, you usually have a go-to check that you're going to go to, and you're going to play some sort of zone. Like, there's two things you'll play. There's a man check, there's a zone check. You're generally going to play your zone check. And within your zone check, a lot of times it's a long run for that underneath defender to get out underneath an area that we call curl to flat at the top of the numbers to be able to negate that throw, especially when the offense is sitting on the hash. It's just shortest throw on the field. It's just kind of pitch and catch for them. So if we want to, I mean, you could call man in that situation to try to negate that throw. But they're generally going to either work the boundary or work number three. There was one time on that same drive where they worked the number three receiver. It was a 3-by-2 formation. They had FIB is formation in the boundary. That just means that you got the greatest number of receivers to the boundary. They worked a 1-2 exchange on Edwin Spillman, and Spillman didn't slide back inside enough. Mendoza kind of threw the ball, and the guy had to go down low to get it. You know, but that was part of that drive, you know, where they went. But, I just think, you know, he's just like, all right, we're going to keep everything in front of us. It was 31-10. We're not going to give up any chunk plays, because a lot of times the team's going to mess it up, you know, on the other side, instead of, you know, being able to execute all the way down the field. But you know what? I mean, there's about four of those little chunk underneath throws that they threw that probably ended up being for about 38, 40 yards to kind of get them going. I don't know. I don't have a big problem with it, because we bowed our necks when we needed to and got off the field. And Jim Knowles we trust.
0: Yes. Four more sacks for Tennessee.
1: Love it.
0: Yep. You got to love the fact that so much of it has been from the defensive line. Of course, you've got Jordan Norman, newcomer.
1: Yeah.
0: Announced his presence with authority. Mm-hmm. What about Marion Dye having two?
1: Man, getting two, getting after the quarterback, man, you love to see it. You know, I knew that a little attention was going to be paid on Xavier Gilliam. You know, like, we're double
0: teaming. Three sacks will do that.
1: We're double teaming this guy. So what that does, it opens up things for others to where they get one-on-ones. And you know, fortunately for Jordan Norman, Georgia Tech had a backup left tackle in the game. He's running by this guy like he's standing still. You know, so it worked out in our favor. And I got to talk about my guy, Jeremiah Thielander. Had a big game. You know, only three tackles, right? But really what he does, I know Jim Knowles called him the heartbeat of the defense. What he does is beyond the stats. You know, had the interception today, comes on the loop stunt and gets a big sack at a critical time in the game. So, you know, really cool to see Thielander, who's really, for our defense, he's really a jack of all trades. There's times where we play him at inside backer. There's times where we remove him and give him the space. There's times where we play him as a Leo on the end of the line of scrimmage. And he does it all to the best of his abilities. He's really a glue guy within our defense.
0: Tennessee put up some good numbers. Along with the four sacks, you had seven tackles for loss. You also had seven passes that you broke up, and you had the two interceptions, and you also had a quarterback hurry you could toss in for good measure. So the numbers are there, and now it's about making sure that everything is buttoned down. So you want to cross all the T's, you dot all the I's. At this point in time, who would you say, if I were to ask you who had the biggest impact for Tennessee in tonight's game, the win at Georgia Tech? Simon says,
1: Deshaun Bishop, my main man, Carnes High School. When you get 20 carries, sign us up for any time Deshaun gets 20 carries. 147 yards, 7.4 carry, 33 long, plus two touchdowns for good measure. Man, I love the power, that power T where Sanders comes back around. You could have drove a Chevy truck through that hole for that last touchdown. Love every second of that, but yeah, Deshaun Bishop, the way he came out, showed out, you know, running through guys like a hot knife through butter, loved every second of it.
0: What do you think in terms of this taking place at Bobby Dodd Stadium as opposed to Mercedes-Benz?
1: At BFL Bobby Dodd Stadium?
0: Bobby Dodd Stadium.
1: You know, I think it's cool, especially, you know, with all the folks clad in orange that showed up and showed out for
0: Wasn't that something?
1: Yeah. Which, you know, we knew we'd be down there in full force. You know, felt like we were at least 50% of the crowd. And as that game started to turn the Vols' direction in the second half, you know, some of them folks in gold and white, they started moseying on out of that, on out of Bobby Dodd Stadium.
0: He was just a little bit on Bobby Dodd. He was the second All-American at the University of Tennessee. Gene McEver, I believe, was the first. He was 27-1-2. That was his record as quarterback for General Nealon, who was captain, I believe, at the time, 28-30. And then he was 22 years the coach at Georgia Tech, won two SEC championships, had a 12-0 team that was recognized by many. The year after Tennessee won in 51, Georgia Tech was named by several as the national champs the following year, and he was 2-2 against General Nealon. So it was the Nealon protege did a pretty good job of competing with the man who taught him so much about the game.
1: I mean, the way we talk about General Nealon and the way he's revered here, going 2-2 against him, and it makes a lot of sense why Bobby Dodd is revered the way he is for Georgia Tech and those Yellow Jackets.
0: So now Tennessee has survived this test, and what would you like to see in terms of areas where the Vols, starts with penalties, but where does Tennessee have to be better for sure against the Owls?
1: Well, the two obvious spots are going to be penalties and special teams, right?
0: Mm-hmm.
1: Which I think that we'll clean those two things up. Something that's not as obvious. There was a few times on the runs today where the linebackers, just for whatever reason, I think there was one time that it sticks out of my mind where Amari Campbell is kind of barking out to the front and moving some guys around. Within that, gets himself out of alignment and out of leverage. Ball snaps. He kind of stays front side, and then the ball spits. Justice Haynes takes off for a good, you know, for an 11-yard explosive. And there's a couple other runs where the inside backers didn't necessarily fit it the way you want it to be fit. So, you know, just some opportunities they'd like to have back, would like to see those things cleaned up. But all in all, I mean, you know, really no notes other than those.
0: Tell me, did you have a young quarterback or a freshman quarterback that was starting when you played defense for Tennessee?
1: Yeah, so we had Brett Schaefer and Eric Ainge in 04.
0: Yep.
1: Yeah.
0: What was it like, and how much interaction did you have with them, say, for instance, during a game as things were playing out?
1: Yeah, I mean, other than, like, to be a positive, encouraging on – Yeah, I got, you know, I'm a pretty positive guy, so I like to, I like to have a good time, right? So, you know, I'll pat a guy on the back or, you know, encourage him, some of those types of things. But I think for us, the way we looked at those seasons on the defensive side is that, hey, we, like, this deal's on our backs. We got a freshman quarterback. We got to take the heat off him. We got to take the ball away and put them in an advantageous position so then they could go lead the offense to scores. And felt like we did that in 04 and 05, you know, when it was, you know, Ainge at the helm in 05. And, you know, our offense was not very good in 05. But from a defensive standpoint, it's no excuses, no explanations. You know, if we got to go win a game, you know, we're going to do everything we can to go win a game.
0: How different do you think it's been so far for Faison Brandon, two games as Tennessee starter, that he won, made as many visits to Knoxville as he did, and then was able to be here for the spring semester, so he was able to go through spring practice? It wasn't Randy Sanders faxing him Ainge and Schaefer the playbook, yeah, and just having to do this long distance, but this is somebody who got to go through spring practice as one of Tennessee's quarterbacks and work all summer long. How different has his path been compared to what you experienced?
1: Yeah, so I really feel like the way that we do football is better for the game now. They give the players a lot more time with the coaches in the spring, in the summer, and that's aside from the players coming early now. Everybody, generally 80% of guys are early enrollees. So I think mentally the game's in a better spot where the execution of what you'd like to do for a young player, they can be further along, much further along than what they ever were when I was playing.
0: Kevin, always a pleasure.
1: Oh, yeah.
0: Can't wait to talk with you again, and but appreciate you being a part of this early morning final scoreboard show.
1: Hey, shout out to Susan Wilkerson. Funny story about my man,
0: older sister.
1: John. Yeah, funny story about my man, John. And then, as always, shout out, be right.
0: All right. That's Kevin Simon. I'm John Wilkerson. We say thank you to North Knox Chrysler Dodge Jeep Ram, as well as our title sponsor, HCS Mechanical Contractors. This has been the Final Scoreboard Show.
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6: Greetings, Vol Nation. It's Tennessee running back Deshaun Bishop. 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
11: Oklahoma State takes down Oregon today. Michigan beats Oklahoma, and the main course, the main event, Texas erasing a 20-point fourth-quarter deficit with 21 unanswered to beat number one Ohio State, 24-23. We get to react to this first. So we're asking you this question. Who should number one be when the poll drops tomorrow? That's an Ohio State-Texas angle? Or really, it's now debating. Is it going to be Texas or Georgia that gets that spot? Secondarily, who is the bigger story from this football game? Is Ohio State or Texas? Did we learn more about Ohio State or Texas tonight? 310-840-4910. Before we get to that game, can we please give some shine to the Oklahoma State Cowboys today? It seems that the only way that this game's being discussed is through the lens of Oregon losing. And we get it. They're ranked preseason top five. They're ranked five today. Viewed as a national champion. Yours truly picked them to win the national championship. Understand how the sausage is made. But when it comes to the folks from Stillwater, we saw the emergence of not one, but two future stars within the sport for Oklahoma State. Quarterback Drew Mestemaker, he's only a sophomore. Last year at North Texas, he led all of college football in passing yards. Then followed his head coach to Stillwater. Today was his second game as a P4 player. And he carved up an experienced, proven Oregon D. 317 yards through the air, 109 more on the ground. It's hard not to look at him and think, this is Josh Allen light. He's still so raw. He's 6'3", 215. He makes mistakes like the 95-yard pick six today, and he had another turnover that set up Oregon as well. He had two turnovers last week against Tulsa. He's not perfect, but he's still so young in the talent you see it there. He could lead the nation in passing. He can run it. The game-winning touchdown he had today showed off his mobility. Imagining what this guy's going to be like a year from now. It's a scary sight. Then you get to the head coach of the Pokes, Eric Morris. He looks like the real deal. You won't find many coaches that have the recent track record that he does, at least when it comes to coaching quarterbacks. He recruited some guy named Patrick Mahomes at Texas Tech. He developed Cam Ward when he was at Incarnate Word. It took him to Washington State, continued developing him until Miami noticed, and Miami turned him into a first overall pick. And now Mestemaker is a star at both North Texas and Oklahoma State, along with Eric Morris. Prior to Morris's arrival in Denton, Texas, North Texas had losing seasons in 15 of the 18 previous years. The greatest season that they've ever had in their program's history was a 10-win year in 1972. Last season, they went 12-2. inheriting a program at Oklahoma State that had lost 11 in a row, it only took Morris two games to earn a signature win. Toppling a top five team, earning, I mean, you had the field storming. It's the first FBS win that Oklahoma State's had since 2024. And an excellent story for the Big 12 Conference that very well could use the good news. Tumultuous offseason. Brendan Sorsby, that fiasco at Texas Tech. The season not really starting all that great for the league. TCU getting embarrassed on a national stage in Dublin by Bill Belichick in North Carolina. Oklahoma State losing to Tulsa. Houston looking so-so against Oregon State. BYU being tested by Arizona. Texas Tech today, by the way, looked so-so against Oregon State, too. Maybe Oregon State's just good. Kansas lost the border war. Arizona State, self-combusted in the fourth quarter at A&M and, today. More on that game in just a bit. But now you're kind of seeing a respectable middle in the league. You have the ranked teams, but then you got K-State and West Virginia and Oklahoma State and Colorado with Deion. None of these teams in this league are national title contenders, but there's a level to them that is well above well above G6 status while being below the other three leagues, but still enough, certainly, to be respected. 310-840-4910. Let's go to the state of South Carolina. That's where Levi's at. Levi, how are you hitting Ohio State, Texas from the night?
3: I think that was just an overall insane game. Like, being up 20 and losing is just downright awful. And I definitely think that Texas should be ranked one over Georgia because Georgia's bums. Also, I think we definitely learned more about Texas and their defense coming in clutch in that second half against Jeremiah Smith and Arch Manning in the clutch. And shout out to PCA.
11: I love that, man. Thanks for the call, Levi. It's good to hear from you in the state of South Carolina. Didn't think about the question of who we learn more about between the two. Honestly, it probably is Texas because they had to win this game. If they didn't win this game, no one would believe, regardless of what happened the rest of the way, that this team was capable of winning the big one. This was a big one, and it was in your backyard. If you don't win this one, which one do you feel comfortable that they will get? And doing so, despite all the mistakes that they made, still being able to do that, it's magical stuff. And it's something that's worth tipping your cap towards. In terms of the number one debate, yeah, it should be Texas. It is going to come down to Texas and Georgia, and it's why I believe Texas will be the number one team in the country when the poll comes out, because Georgia didn't receive any first-place votes last week. They're number two. Notre Dame got the win against Wisconsin on the road. Notre Dame didn't play anybody today or anybody respectable today. So they're not going to jump Georgia. And Georgia didn't get any first place votes. Texas got two of them. And after they beat Ohio State, think that that win is going to be enough to lift them from number four to number one. I think that's what's going to happen. Let's go to Mike in Chicago. Mike, what say you?
4: Yeah.

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2: It was on ABC tonight.
1: It was on FBS 1.
2: I don't know what that is. I don't have FBS 1, but I do have ABC, and that's where I watched this football game tonight.
1: I don't know what that is because I couldn't find it.
2: You don't know what ABC is?
1: FBS 1.
2: I know. I'm saying I don't know what that is either. We're in the same boat. We're aligned on the front that we don't know what FBS 1 is. I'm telling you, I watched the game on ABC. I don't know what was on ABC in Chicago, but you're saying it's not this game.
1: It wasn't Ohio State, Texas.
2: I want to know, honestly, are you near your TV right now, Mike? Are you near it? I want to know what's on ABC right now in Chicago. Will Dalton see if you can find that?
1: I don't have my TV on right now.
2: Okay. I would just like to know. We're going to figure this out. AI is going to help solve it. We're going to help you out on this front, Mike. We're going to try to figure out what FBS 1 is, because I don't know what that is. And I'm going to figure out what the hell's on ABC in Chicago.
1: It doesn't matter because...
2: Oh, it matters. We need to figure this out.
1: More and more, they make the working man pay to get what he used to have for free. I mean, on our basic cable, our basic TV stations.
2: Not if it's on ABC,
1: Apple.
2: Though, Mike.
1: Huh?
2: ABC. For ABC. You? All
1: I'm
2: right,
1: here.
2: We had enough of Mike. There goes Mike. We are going to try to help Mike, though.
3: I was actually getting very intrigued by that conversation.
2: I am, too. I want to help Mike.
3: I don't know what FBS 1 is. I'm Googling and I'm searching.
2: And I don't even see FBS 1.
3: Yeah.
2: I don't know what that
3: now,
2: is.
3: In terms of what's on ABC right now in Chicago.
2: Is he talking about FS 1?
3: It might be, but that's
2: that
3: not
2: game
3: right.
2: Was not on FS1.
3: No, it wasn't. No. It was on ABC. Let's see. Right
2: what's
3: now,
2: on in Chicago? What's the ABC affiliate in Chicago?
3: Well, that would be ABC 7.
2: Shout out.
3: Yeah.
2: WLS.
3: ABC 7. Looks now. It looks like right now you've got In Touch with Dr. Charles Stanley.
2: Oh, that sounds great.
4: Love Charles.
3: Yeah. Very, very soothing voice he has. Very calming.
2: Oh, it's on the screen. Let me see what they have on the broadcast right now.
3: Love that we're searching the TV right now.
2: No freaking way.
3: What?
2: I'm not making this up, Will. I have the screen on, and they're going through baseball highlights, and it's the Orioles losing to the Blue Jays is the first thing I see.
3: Yeah!
2: You know what? I have
3: fire
2: no
3: that up!
2: I have no interest. In ABC
3: cut it
2: 7.
3: On. Get your popcorn out.
2: Now, here's the question. Here's the next question, Will. Did ABC 7 carry the Texas-Ohio State football game tonight? That's the next question we need to answer. And just because this bit makes me giggle, in addition to giving out bets and Graham's gambling, which we got on the way, find out if ABC 7 in Chicago carried the Ohio State-Texas game next on Westwood One Sports Night.
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1: If you're calling this show and you've been to the club tonight, front of the line. We'll move the velvet rope, let you right in, right to the front. 310-840-4910 if you want to react to Texas Ohio State. I can't feel my face. Let's get to Graham's Gambling, where we have some bets to hand out. And Will Dalton, make sure you have the clown meme ready to go on ice, because it is time to hold ourselves accountable as well, in addition to handing out picks in Graham's Gambling.
0: It's time for Graham's Gambling. Let's make some money.
1: Let's. That's future tense. Let's. Because today, Will Dalton, wasn't a very good day. Will Dalton, we handed out 7 bets for college football. Clown meme for those watching on Westwood One's Sports Night YouTube channel, on X at Westwood One Sports, at Josh Graham Show. We went 1-1 last night. Red bandana game, that went well. Border war taking Kansas, not so much. ECU App State, that was under the number, under 56.5. We're feeling pretty good in the noon window. We're 2-1, Will. We're liking ourselves. We're feeling good. Then I see Arizona State, who's getting 14.5, Will. They tackle a punter before he's able to get the punt off. They have the ball in plus territory, down 8 in the fourth quarter. I'm thinking, great. Even if you get a field goal here, you're feeling awesome. If you get a touchdown, then it's pretty much a lot. Plus 14.5. They threw a pick 6 on the next snap. And then they fumbled the ball and it was cashed in for another touchdown. And then they threw another interception for a touchdown. Second one, actually, I think the turnover was actually cashed in for a field goal. 2 defensive touchdowns, though. And that pretty much turns your bet into trash. So that wasn't very fun. Didn't enjoy that all too much. We had Texas -1.5. They won by 1. We had Memphis. You want to know what's a real kick in the pants, Will? Memphis is catching 8.5 points at Boise State. 8.5 points at the end of the first quarter. You want to know what the score of this game is, Will? Memphis, actually, this is in the second quarter. Memphis is leading 17-3 over Boise State. Boise State won 38-20. Just devastating. Nuts. Just devastating. Faison Brandon, we faded him. His first road start. His first game against a P4 as a true freshman. Thought that 12.5 was too many points. Guess what? It wasn't. Tennessee 45. Georgia Tech 24. Faison Brandon, have yourself a night. 2 more touchdown passes. Also ran it a few times. Looked really good. They got a player in Faison Brandon. That's pretty obvious. And yeah, that pretty much sums it up. Am I forgetting anything on the board? We went 2-5 today, Will. Or 2-5 in the college slate this weekend. Trust the process.
2: Very good.
1: We've only had 1 losing season in the 8 seasons we've done this. But it includes our NFL picks, too. So we're going to stay diligent. We're going to keep our head on a swivel and hand out 3 NFL bets right now. So let's push ahead. We're unflappable here. Packers, Broncos, 6-point tees. Green Bay moves from 1.5-point underdogs to 7.5-point dogs. Broncos go from 2.5-point dogs at Kansas City up to 8.5. So we're teasing those 2. We're taking the Texans +1.5. Just think the Texans are the better team. I think the Texans against Buffalo, I think the wrong team's favored in that spot. Steelers can't, in good faith, hand out a number there that has been inflated so much. Did you see the news, Will, that Cooper Rush has back spasms? He's still going to play.
2: They can't catch a break.
1: Steelers were my survivor pick. I got it at 3.5. I can't hand it out here at -6.5. Can't do that. So I'm not going to. Instead, what I'm going to do is take Josh Allen under 224.5 passing yards for the Buffalo Bills, following with that Texans bet as well. So there you go. Those are our bets for Graham's Gambling this week. Let's go to the great state of Ohio. That's where Andrew's at. 310-840-4910. Andrew, what's your reaction to what we saw tonight?
3: You know, it's just disappointment, but I could have predicted it 6 months ago. As a Falcons fan,
1: you could have predicted Ohio State blowing a 23-3 lead against Texas of all teams?
3: No. Not a 20-point lead. I could just predicted Arthur Smith screwing things up this bad. Again, Falcons fan, yep. Ohio State fan, and I could it makes total sense. The guy is an NFL guy. He comes in, gets comfortable with the lead, and he plays conservative football like you would in the NFL, right? Most of the times, you know, what an NFL team is, if you're up by like 26, you know, you win 9 times out of 10, right? And, you know, as soon as the third quarter started and they started playing conservative offense, I don't blame the defense. Yes, they got tired, but you know why they got tired is because Arthur Smith left them dry. He ran. You know, we've got, you know, Marvin Harrison, Ennis, Chris Henry made a couple appearances. You know, we've got talented runners.
1: I think
3: too,
1: you mean Jeremiah Smith rather than Marvin Harrison.
3: Oh yeah, sorry. Oh yeah, I did say Arthur. Yeah, Jeremiah Smith. You know, we've got the talent, but it was total conservative NFL style play when you're up. And this isn't the NFL, it's college football, and this is a top tier team. You can't play conservative. You got to put your foot on the gas, put your foot on the throat, and continue to put points on the board. So, you know, I texted all my friends at halftime. I go, I'm worried, and they're like, why? Why would you be worried? I go, you know, the interception, that could have been a touchdown, right? I mean, he could have caught that, and then they had the open pass, you know, later on to the guy that dropped it that could have been a touchdown. We should have lost by 14, honestly. We should have lost by 14. Everybody's saying, oh, well, this was a close game, you know. I'm sorry. As a realistic Buckeye, tonight was dismal, and we should have captured our luckiness and continued to put the foot on the throttle. And we didn't do that. Arthur Smith got complacent. I don't know if he was running plays by Ryan Day. I don't blame Ryan Day. I know he gets a lot of hate. You know, I was one of those haters early on, but as soon as we signed Arthur Smith, I go, oh God, this is bad. This is bad. You know, Matt Patricia did a good job tonight. I understand that the defense got tired, but it's 100 degrees out there, and we left them out on the field. So that's my point. I'd love to hear your guys' take.
1: Yeah.
3: But
1: thank you, Andrew. I'll say this. It was much more important that Texas win this game than Ohio State. When you look at the two schedules, you're not finding more than 2 conference losses on Ohio State's Big Ten schedule, especially with Oregon being at home, especially given what we saw from Oregon today. So with Texas, if Texas would have lost tonight's game, we saw that they got left out of the college football playoff with 3 losses last year. And let's count how many teams ranked in the top 10 Texas is going to play the rest of the way. A&M, LSU, Ole Miss, Oklahoma's 11th. They're just landmines all over the place. 7-2 might not be good enough. So, and also, Texas was at home. Ohio State had 7 players drafted to the NFL. Texas went shopping crazy in the portal. Offensive talent, including Hollywood Smothers that had the game-winning touchdown, and Cam Coleman, all that. It was much more important that that Texas win this football game tonight. To their credit, they did. The part that stings when you're Ohio State is you should have won the game given all the breaks that you had, and you were up 20. You said that Ohio State should have lost by 20 or by 2 touchdowns. Oddly enough, Will, here's the strange part. Do you feel that Ohio State fans feel a lot better today if they lose by 2 touchdowns than versus losing this way? Because I think they do. Like, if Texas just wins the game by 2 touchdowns and they look sharp, you can look at that and say, you know what?
2: Yeah.
1: Texas, it's your you deserve that. You deserve that.
2: I think
1: you want
2: that's
1: it.
2: Right.
1: You're at home. We're going to be fine. Let's get better. All those things. It sucks when you should win and you lose. That's, I think, what was at the root of Western Michigan, Michigan last week. Miraculous finish. In a way, this was similar. Not controversial. Not like secret clock or anything. But the root of the discomfort is that we don't feel like the right team won tonight because of how bad Texas was for an entire half. And I don't think Ohio State's second half was as bad as Texas's first half. That was the root of the Western Michigan-Michigan game. That Michigan, even though they pulled off a miracle, kind of like Texas pulled off a miracle in the fourth quarter, oh, the right team didn't win tonight. And we don't like that. We want to see the deserving teams win, generally speaking. Will Dalton, how good are you feeling about our new NFL reaction show, NFL Instantgram, that's going to debut exclusively on digital platforms? On YouTube, Westwood One Sports Night's channel, the Westwood One Sports channel, and Westwood One's X page at Josh Graham Show as well. How excited are you that at 7 p.m. Eastern time, we're going to be reacting to the NFL and getting the first word to the 1 o'clock and 4 o'clock games?
2: You know anything Shield, it lights me up like a Christmas tree. So I'm fired up, man. I'm fired up to be talking about all these games tomorrow. And hopefully, talking about a dub for my Carolina Panthers over the Chicago Bears. That's what I'm talking about.
1: Chance in Alabama. I got a minute, but I didn't want to keep you waiting longer. You got a minute. What do you got on the game? Or on Alabama, Kentucky tonight?
4: Yeah, so I was a little worried in the first half, but I think we found our guy. I think we found our quarterback. Our defense looks pretty damn good, man. And we got a decent offensive line. I think we can compete and beat any team in the SEC. I'm not saying we're going to win it, but I'm saying we are capable of beating anyone. The kid's just going to keep getting better and better and better the more he plays. I think by the end of the year, we'll be saying, but at the end of the season, we'll be saying he's a Heisman hopeful for next year. It is looking good in Alabama. We're not quite Nick Saban good, but we're back. The Mecca is back. Roll damn Tide.
1: Here's what's interesting. Thank you for the call and for bringing up Bama, because we haven't talked about them yet. They blew out Kentucky in the second half when it was tied, or they were losing at the break. Because Texas came back and Bama had that second half and Tennessee did what they did. Really? It was a great day for the SEC. 16-0 last week, and first time that's happened since 97. The day doesn't start great when you lose the Oklahoma-Michigan game, but Mizzou winning the border war, Tennessee winning on the road, Bama winning on the road, Texas coming back. The SEC had a really good night. Hey, how about we talk about the NFL? It is an NFL game day, after all. We'll do that next.
0: This is Westwood One Sports.
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0: G6, 20 minutes from now. What's Club G6? You're going to have to find out. Feel like, because it's late on Saturday night, feel like Stefan from SNL. New York's hottest club. It's Club G6. It's got everything. East Carolina, App State, and bangers. Bottles on ice. 20 minutes from now. No. Get rid of it, Alex. Get rid of it. No, we don't want to ruin the surprise. For those watching, we encourage people to watch this show in addition to listen to it. Westwood One Sports Night YouTube channel. Do that, because there might be visual elements to this as well. Might need to invest in some strobe lights, Will Dalton. Don't know if that's in the Westwood One budget for football season, but the worst they could say is no. So we're going to work on that. Ohio State, Texas. That might be the best college football game of the season. Or at least the craziest finish. Number one led 23-3 in the fourth. Number one lost 24-23. How did it happen? Glad you asked. We'll get to the NFL game that might be the best game of the weekend that nobody's talking about in just a bit. But our crew at Westwood One was at DKR tonight calling this game, our guy Danny Reed. It looked, to quote the late great Billy Packer, over in the first half. 13-3, final minute of the half, when Ohio State turns to four.
1: Three first half receptions for Jackson. He, the running back in the backfield, first and 10 at the 19. Clock down to 10. Sayan looks middle. End zone up. Caught. Jeremiah Smith. Touchdown, Ohio State. Turnover on downs turns into a Buckeye touchdown. 19-3 with just 10 seconds left in the first half, and a lot of air may have just gone out of this stadium.
0: 8 catches, 164 for Jeremiah Smith, 20-3 at halftime after that score. Then you get to the fourth quarter. Texas gets a couple of scores, but Ohio State is in field goal range. They're inside the 30. One more score puts this puppy away. They bring out the field goal team inside 4 minutes to go, and this happens.
1: Hawkins, left hash from 45 to re-extend the lead to 9. The snap ball down, the kick's a sidewinder, and he missed it to the left. 3 of 3 before that. Longhorn football, 4:16 left at DKR.
0: Rutrow. One score game. Touchdown and an extra point puts them ahead. 12 plays later, Texas is at the goal line, and Hollywood Smothers, the newest Longhorn running back, gets the call.
1: Ohio State does have 2 goal line stands against Texas the last 2 meetings, but this is literally at the 6-inch line. Back in the eye, power set with 3 tights. 3rd and goal inside the 1. Manning turns, Smothers over the top. Touchdown, Texas! It's a tie game! Hollywood Smothers with his 2nd 1-yard rushing touchdown in the 4th quarter from 23-3 to 23-23!
0: Wow. But there's still a little bit of time on the clock. All you have to do is get in field goal range. Maybe Hawkins can avenge himself. But the game ended in chaos this way.
1: Sayan throws right. McCune makes his first catch. Hit the 20. Thrown back an extra couple yards. Clock's winding. They're out of timeouts. Down to 7 seconds. Down to 5. Ohio State forgot they're out of timeouts. 3, 2, 1. They get the snap. This is it. Sayan winds up. Deep left sideline. It's incomplete. Everything's bigger than Texas, and the Longhorns have come back to win it! 24-23!
0: What a game. Texas over Ohio State. Last call for Ohio State, Texas phone calls on this Westwood One Sports Night. If you want to make the case for Texas being the number one team in the land, you can do that. If you want to tell us just how far you're willing to say this knocks Ohio State down, 310-840-4910, you're welcome here to the program. This is a safe space. 310-840-4910. The best game of the NFL slate that nobody seems interested in talking about is Bucks-Bengals. Heard a ton of people talking about Cowboys-Giants, a game you could listen to on Westwood One Sports. Heard a ton of people breaking down Bills-Texans, best defense in the NFL facing the number one quarterback in the NFL, or at least what most people deem to be the number one quarterback in the NFL. But not a lot of folks all that interested in breaking down the Bucks and Bengals. Why? This is a matchup between two potential division champs. The Bengals have become a trendy pick in the AFC North. They added Dexter Lawrence. They added Boy Mafa to that defense. They're the only team in the division to not make a coaching change. The Bucks, meanwhile, they're favorites to win the NFC South. That's a division they won four straight years before self-combusting late in 2025. They started 6-2, ended up in a three-way tie at 8-9. Carolina had the tiebreaker. Between the three teams, they won the division. Tampa was out of the playoffs for the first time in a while. How many other games feature potential division winners facing off? Bills-Texans. Okay, that's getting all the hype it should. Panthers-Bears, maybe?
2: Mm-hmm.
0: Will Dalton... Carolina,
2: they,
0: it's a long
2: they
0: shot
2: were.
0: For them to repeat. Now, they were, but they're not going to win the division this year.
2: It is not a long... It is not a... Why?
0: Vegas is saying
2: it's
0: they
2: a
0: have
2: wide
0: the third
2: open
0: best
2: division.
0: Odds in the division.
2: Well, I don't care what Vegas says.
0: That's I'm saying definitionally it's, they're a long shot. 3-1 odds? That's not what we're
2: Nobody's scared of the Bucks without Mike Evans. Nobody's scared of Tyler Shuck in New Orleans.
0: Bucks-Bengals is a better game than Bears-Panthers. Will Dalton, it's your guy.
2: It depends on who you ask.
0: It's Joe Burrow.
2: Yeah.
0: Your guy.
2: That's Caleb Williams.
0: Okay. Baker Mayfield. We can play this game. This is a
2: Bryce Young. I can name quarterbacks.
0: Baker's a lot more interesting than Bryce Young is. Just
2: he's
0: did.
2: Playing for a contract extension. Baker just got paid. There's no intrigue there.
0: I know, because Baker's
2: None.
0: Good. Really, really good. Baker's
2: and
0: good.
2: You don't
0: he's
2: think
0: better
2: Bryce
0: than Bryce.
2: Is?
0: He's Baker's better well, than we, Bryce.
2: Well, he's further along in his career. The jury's still out.
0: I know.
2: Bryce.
0: We're talking about what game's more interesting. I'd rather watch Joe Burrow, who's further along than Caleb Williams, and I'd rather watch Baker Mayfield, who's further along than Bryce Young, play football against each other. That's a better football game. That's the only point I'm making here. It's a more interesting football game. It's going to be a more aesthetically pleasing game, a more high-scoring game. Like, that might be the best game of the day. Like, we're saying this right now, and there are going to be some folks saying, oh, I don't know about that. And then you watch the game, and it's 38-35, and we're going to be like, whoa, that was awesome. That was like football sex. It's great. Let's do it over and over. Again, re-rack it. Did I just make you uncomfortable?
2: No, I'm looking at the slate here. You don't find
0: I also
2: I
0: think
2: mean,
0: the Bucks
2: I think Bills
0: win.
2: Texans more interesting. I think Bills Texans the most interesting.
0: No. I'm saying Bucks Bengals is the most interesting game. It's the best game that no one seems interested in talking about. Bills Texans is getting its shine. And by the way, I think Bucks Bengals is going to be a better game cuz I don't think the Bills are going to have all that much fun against Houston tomorrow. I don't. I think Josh Allen, cue the internet meme where the guy has the no regrets on his neck. I think that's what, from We're the Millers or whatever. Don't know who the meme is where the guy's saying, I'm straight up not having a good time. That's the Buffalo Bills in this game. They're going to be straight up not having a good time against the Houston Texans defense. And you might be one of those sickos that loves watching guys struggle. It's like the sickos who try to pretend that watching U.S. Open golf is fun when the leader is at one under par or three under for the entire tournament wins the tournament. Why? Because we like to see them struggle. No, I like seeing good golf shots rewarded, and I like seeing scoring in football. Sorry. Sue me. It's where I'm at. But I do think the Bucks have a really good shot of upsetting Cincinnati in this game. The Bucks tend to start the season well. The Bengals tend to start slow. Cincinnati's O-line doesn't seem to have gotten all that much better. And then you got a first-round pick and Reuben Bain that's playing pretty motivated. He slipped in the draft further than he probably should have. And he could pay immediate dividends for Tampa, along with Yaya Diaby on the other side. Bucks, Bengals. That game should be a lot of fun. Did we already get to Andrew here, or should I go to Andrew? 310-840-4910. Let's go to Andrew. Andrew, what do you have to add to this?
3: Hey, hi, what's your name?
0: My name's Josh.
3: Oh, Josh. Okay, so I have a couple comments other than what I told your boy on the phone, and you guys, phenomenal show. Kudos.
0: Thank you so much. And by the way, real quick, for those who don't know, my name's Josh Graham. I'm going to be on in this slot now throughout football season. Generally, I'm on during the week, but we have, you know, we want to be on right after the college games end. It's me and Linnell Willingham, who hosts Westwood One Sports Night during the week, and Linnell's going to be on in this slot after the NFL action tomorrow. So get used to college football season. Listening to us here on Saturday nights recapping things, and it's good to have you. What do you got, Andrew?
3: On a national level, Westwood won the March Madness this show. I think no one does it better on a national level. I mean, I could be wrong, but I'm in Chicago.
0: Bringing up college basketball. You're speaking my love language now, because I am based in North Carolina. I've covered Duke in North Carolina for about a decade, so I know those programs very well. I wasn't expecting college basketball being brought up from the city of Chicago. You've won me over, Andrew.
3: If you want to talk Iowa Sumo, Michigan, we can do that.
0: Dude,
3: but I was going to comment on that.
0: You're just, don't tickle me. You're just tickling me now.
3: Bulls should not have traded him. They were lucky to get him in
0: 38. Just talk about all the foreign players that Brad Lambert has on his team and what they're going to do coming up this year.
3: NFL
0: or Brad Underwood. Brad Underwood, sorry.
3: Oh, Brad Underwood?
0: Whoever, yeah, I'm talking about Brad all those Underwood dudes, all the foreign guys.
3: Real. Who's the guy on the team now, or is he still there, the 6'9" guy who could shoot threes, European white guy?
0: Okay, I'll stop for the sake of the audience and say, you know, that part of the conversation is just for me and you. We've won each other over. We're like the guys in Step Brothers. We just became best friends. We could do samurai swords after the show, maybe do some karate kicks and make bunk beds. But what do you got on the football front for me, Andrew?
3: So, Caleb Williams fan, Bears fan, 30 years. Bengals box is unequivocally sexier than Bills Texans will be a slugfest like an NFC North old 40 years ago. But Bengals box, sexiest game of the day in theory. I was going to comment. I wanted to ask you about Texas Ohio State because I didn't watch
0: it,
3: but I knew it was 20.
0: Please.
3: I knew it was 20.
0: Wait a minute. We got a call last hour from somebody in Chicago who said that they couldn't find the Texas Ohio State game because apparently it wasn't on ABC 7 in Chicago.
3: That wasn't me. You know what? I wasn't really near a TV. When I got to a TV, it was already like Air Force.
0: I'm not saying you were the guy that called us. I'm saying, is it true that this game wasn't on network TV in Chicago?
3: Like, I didn't get
0: you're
3: my
0: the
3: eyes
0: second
3: in
0: person
3: front of a
0: from
3: TV.
0: Chicago who's told us they couldn't watch this game. Or
3: I was in the car online. I couldn't find it on the radio. That was why I didn't see it. But I was aware that they were up by 20 and then lost. So I wanted to ask you, because we know that happens, and they're both good teams. So what was the cause, and who do you think will be number one? That's all I want to know.
0: All right, thanks so much. I think Texas will be number one because Texas is at 4, and Notre Dame's at 3 in front of them. Notre Dame didn't play anybody really of note this weekend. Number two is Georgia. Georgia's just played cupcakes and they didn't receive any first place votes this past week, while Texas received two. So I think the win over Ohio State will propel Texas over Notre Dame, propel them over Georgia, and they'll be the number one team in the land, and it'll be Texas 1, Georgia 2, and Notre Dame in at number 3. How far Ohio State falls will be interesting. Wouldn't it surprise me if they are at number 4, but we shall see. Oregon won't be at 5, we know that. Miami is going to jump over Oregon. They're probably going to be 6 or 6 at the highest 5. But the top three, I feel pretty comfortable in saying that it's going to be Ohio State 1, Georgia 2, and Notre Dame coming in at number 3. That's what I think we're going to get. Is there still college football going on at this moment, Will Dalton? I think. USC still playing? It just went final.
2: I don't know.
0: Louisiana scored 13 in the fourth. Might be significant to some. USC 49, Louisiana 30. Jada Mayava, 19 of 29 passing, just casually, 5 touchdowns. Casually. Jada Mayava now has 10 touchdown passes on the year in 3 games. Not that impressive when you consider Darian Mensa has 8 touchdowns through 2 games and only 4 interceptions. Or interceptions. Incompletions. 8 touchdown passes, 4 incompletions for Darian Mensa through 2 games. Will Dalton, we've buried the lead for the show today. As mentioned, last call for phone calls at 310-840-4910. We are bringing a new segment to Saturday nights here on Westwood One Sports Night. We show love to the little guy. We show love to the late night club goer. Club G6 opens up next on Westwood One Sports Night. That was like football sex. It's great. Let's do it over and over again.
4: 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Can Dallas's revamped defense live up to the expectations? Or will John Harbaugh put a halt to the hype by spoiling the Cowboys opener in his New York debut?
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0: 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I gotta stay.
1: Show behind the show. Westwood One Sports Night. In passing, I make a Toblo reference, and of course, DJ Alex Teicher has a Toblo mix ready to go, which is probably the best segue possible to where we're headed. I don't know if there's going to be an effective digital visual component to this, but there just might be, where you can watch the show in addition to listening to it. Westwood One Sports Night YouTube channel, Westwood One Sports' X account that has more than 20,000 followers and growing on it. You can watch the show in addition to listening to it. We encourage you to do so. Why? Because it's not just Texas, Ohio State. It's not just Oklahoma, Michigan. It's not just Oregon falling to Oklahoma State that we're paying attention to today. It's not just the big boys we need to talk about. We, on this show, as a promise to you, show some love to the little guy. We're talking about the folks from the Group of Six, better known as the G6. This is Club G6. Let me turn the lights down. We're jamming, Will. Got the shades on. Got the hat backward. Some national sports talk host would take issue with this. Let's get this thing going. Oh, we got lights that are turning different colors in here. Let's pour a drink real quick. Closing time's coming. We got past the red. You know what? Turn the snare up in my... in this bass here. Let's turn this thing up, Alex Teicher. We're in the club. Louder. I want this song louder. Thank you. I want to be like in the club where if I'm trying to whisper to a girl, talk to her, she's going to be saying, what? What? Ohio State didn't win tonight? Huh? That's what I'm talking about. Will Dahl!

0: text. I'm getting too distracted by all the elements. Club G6.
1: Nice.
0: Let's talk about the little guy in college football. That's the point here. Memphis, Boise State. Memphis went ahead 17-3. Remember, Boise State was the story hanging with Oregon last week? 17-3. Charles Huff's team looked awesome. 35-3 run to close the game for the Broncos on the blue turf. That team can get up and ride. A lot of yards after catch, big scoring plays. They score and score a lot, and they score quickly. 38-20 the final. Boise State 2-0. They're probably the leader in the clubhouse here in Club G6 to potentially get an auto bid in the college football playoff. Next up, two fun in-state clashes we need to talk about. In North Carolina, App State continues to prove why they're the one true football program in this state. They went to my alma mater in Greenville, America, and beat East Carolina 31-24, swept a four-game series with the Pirates 4-0. Shout out to App State football. Hopefully we're not giving Michigan fans any PTSD for bringing them up. Also told the staff at App State today, told the staff at East Carolina today, my alma mater, whoever won tonight was going to get repped, not just in Club G6, but also with the gear that I'm rocking here on the show. So shout out to the Mountaineers. They win the game. I'm wearing some App State gear. In the state of Texas, UTSA went to Texas State and won a thriller. The Triangle of Toughness, Will. They trailed going into the fourth quarter, but won the game 31-26. Watch out for the Roadrunners. Beep, beep. Maybe they're in that G6 auto bid conversation. Nobody was able to claim a P4 scout today, unfortunately, though. Well, how great is this going to be when finally we get one of these G4, these G6 teams getting a power conference school? You know, like UMass did last week. That didn't happen on a Saturday, though, unfortunately. The closest thing we came to seeing an upset was Utah State at number 19, Washington. The Huskies didn't look super impressive in the Apple Cup against Washington State. Short week for them. Key interception while leading by 6 in the fourth quarter, and were able to get a field goal to close things out. 16-14. Washington survives against Utah State. You want to know what the furthest thing I saw from seeing a group of 6 team pull off an upset over a P4? That would be Old Dominion facing James Franklin and Virginia Tech. This was easily the funniest sequence I saw the entire day, Will. Do you know what I'm talking about?
1: Yeah.
0: ODU fumbled the ball. Virginia Tech scoops and scores, except the player pulled the DeSean Jackson. Players just won't stop doing it. Players won't stop running into the end zone, but before you run into the end zone, drop the ball before you're going into the end zone. Like, drop it before you get to the goal line. It's the worst thing that you can do in football. So instead of it being a scoop and score touchdown, it is a touchback for the other team who takes over. So ODU catches the biggest break possible. It's not a scoop and score touchdown because of the bonehead DeSean Jackson-like mistake. On the very next snap, ODU fumbles again, scoop and score touchdown. And they do hold on this time. And they do

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1: Grabbing $5 pizzas. Knocking on your door. Listening to Mac Miller's Knock Knock while doing so. R.I.P. There was one more group of six team I wanted to bring up. Special shout out to Louisiana Tech, Will.
2: La Tech.
1: La Tech. Bulldogs. Why? It's 10-0 LSU. LSU crushed Clemson last week. They're probably still drunk from that game a week ago. LSU's about to go up 17-0 going into the half. And Sam Levitt throws an interception, and our guy gets on his horse, Will, and takes it all the way back for a touchdown. 10-7. Stop the score! 10-7 at halftime. Louisiana Tech making it respectable. Death Valley, 45-14 the final score. But who cares? LSU's not welcome in this club. Club G6. We're rocking it. The people love Club G6. We're going to do something that you can't do in any other club, Will. You want to know what that is?
2: What's that?
1: Take phone calls. 310-840-4910. You want to hang out in Club G6, call us. How great of a feature would that be? If you're hanging out in the club. Oh, what's that? Let me get this landline. What up? Oh, you're not in the club? Well, get over here, man. We're watching Georgia Southern hang with Clemson. Club G6. Have you heard? We're jamming here. Is there any circumstance that you would pick up the phone, not just in Club G6, but just in the club in general, Will?
2: No, I wouldn't even hear the
1: phone. What?
2: I wouldn't, exactly.
1: What?
2: Hey, what phone? Where is it?
1: You got drugs? Cool.
3: Yeah. Meet me out back.
2: Get the good stuff.
1: No, we don't do that at Club G6.
2: Yeah.
1: There you go. I think that's enough clubbing. It's time to sober up. I think quite literally, Will, they're turning the lights on. They're turning the lights on in here. Ah, it's bright. I don't like that. And then you see what the person you were talking to the entire night looks like in light. You're like, oh, okay.
2: Yeah.
1: A little bit different.
2: That's what you look like. The illusion's gone.
1: Me without glasses. Sex.
2: Damn it, Alex. Where have you been?
1: What was
2: that's
1: that,
2: who I want to go to the club with.
4: Oh, man.
1: Alex. What was that? What was that one more time? Sex.
4: This is hardcore.
1: Sex. Are you familiar... Are you familiar with the Marcy Playground song? You know what I'm talking about?
4: Oh, no.
1: I love ball sex and candy. We were close. Sex. I think the lyric actually is, I smell sex and candy. Yeah, yeah. Who's that lounging in my chair? Again. You might have missed that last night.
5: Again.
1: I said it was my birthday. It's like a 70-year-old woman at 2 o'clock in the morning called us and started singing happy birthday to me as if she was Marilyn Monroe.
4: Almost said no
1: Marilyn
4: way.
1: Manson. No, it's true. Happy
2: it was
1: birthday.
2: A thing, Alex. It happened.
4: Stop it.
1: Happy birthday,
4: no
1: Josh
4: way.
1: Graham.
2: Promise you.
1: So it's an actual

0: actual thing.
1: There's no way.
0: Had to teach the Utes. Young Peyton was listening and said it was the creepiest happy birthday when we played the actual Marilyn Monroe. Mr. President.
1: Oh, yeah. So
0: we got to teach people who are younger who Marilyn Monroe is.
1: That's so true.
0: You wouldn't find it. You wouldn't find it creepy if Sydney Sweeney was saying, happy birthday.
1: Oh, no, you're slamming this button.
0: Sex. Sex. Sex. Sex.
2: Just sports.
0: That's it.
1: The whole time.
0: Mm-hmm. Did I have anything else on the card? Did we cover most of the G6 stuff? What is a bigger hit tonight? Unusual questions or Club G6? 310-840-4910. It's great. Let's do it. Sex. I have some quotes here, Will. Again, outside of Club G6. You know who's waiting in line in Club G6 and can't get in? That's Ohio State coach Ryan Day. He's had a rough night.
3: Oh, boy. He wishes he could get in.
0: I don't have the audio. I have the written quotes. Quote. I almost just said sex again. This one hurts. Ryan Day said, we had them on the ropes. Didn't finish. Didn't play well enough in the fourth quarter. That's the bottom line. That's the bottom line. It's a funny thing to say when you're in Texas. That's where the Texas rattlesnake's from, Will. In case you're not piecing these things together. What? This show has completely fallen off the rail. And I'm trying to get it back. But here's the problem with getting the show back on the train track.
3: Sex.
0: Here's the issue.
1: That would be the issue.
0: Neither of you two want me to. I just see the disappointment on your faces. Again, I see the boredom. I see, oh, you're going to go and talk about Ryan Day's written quotes of him being bummed?
2: Do it.
0: No, I just...
2: Do it. Do it.
0: Just to play drops of me saying...
2: Sex.
0: I was talking about the Bengals-Bucks game.
2: Sex.
0: Being like football sex.
2: It's great.
0: and that's where we ended up. You know? That is an activity that happens at Club G6, by the way.
2: Sex.
0: It is that type of club. You know what would be a very relevant song to play right now, if you have it, Alex?
1: What's that?
0: It would be a song by Jeremiah. I'm trying to think what the title was. Birthday.
2: Sex.
0: That's it. That would fit. It's your birthday, so I know. I'm not going to sing songs anymore because I know what happens.
3: Oh, no.
2: Sex.
3: Oh, no.
2: Sex.
0: It's great.
2: No.
0: Do it.
2: No,
0: stop. Cut it. Cut it. Just don't want it
3: Alex
0: anymore.
3: Alex is a magician.
2: Sex.
1: You have no idea how much the phones are lit up right now.
0: I want to hear from the people. From the people. Get to the phones because you're too busy hitting those buttons. You're not getting to the calls. It's what Alex is doing. It's very frustrating when Alex doesn't get to the people and instead the lines light up. And no one's picking it up because Alex just over and over again is playing the word sex. That's what's happening. Yeah, that's what's happening. All right. So we could probably fit a couple of these callers in. Thank goodness I said the word callers there. By God. You guys, just we're in the rut. You know where you're in the skid. They don't tell you to turn it the other way. They tell you to steer into the skid. That's what they tell you to do. So that is what we're doing here in this segment. Tell me really quickly if there's somebody we want to go to right in this moment. Alex. Let's go to Nolan and Indy. Nolan, your thoughts.
4: Oh, well, I wanted to say Club G6. I don't think you're taking phone calls on landlines. I think it's more like circa 2008 Bluetooth.
0: Hold one sec.
4: Earpiece.
0: Do you want to play this out? Let's fire up the music. Let's hang out in Club G6 and see how this sounds. Nolan. All right, what?
4: Yeah. All right, so you got two ways that you're taking calls. It's like 2008, even though you can't hear the girl you're trying to flirt with and she can't hear you, there's one guy with a Bluetooth earpiece that's having an obviously fake conversation with nobody that for some reason everybody in the club can hear because he's talking so loud. And the only guy taking phone calls that's real is getting Nextel chirps going, bleh, bleh. And he's screaming like he's trying to flirt with a girl, but it's just some dude.
0: Yeah. Hey, I got a ton of calls. I got a ton of people calling.

0: right, what do you got?
1: All right, so fun fact, I'm from the Central Valley, and Dev, who sings the chorus for that song,
0: yeah,
1: I actually went to high school with her.
0: You went to high school with Dev?
1: I did. Her Hell boyfriend yeah. was my local marijuana dealer.
0: What?
1: And, I swear to God.
2: Was That's it good? Awesome.
1: I'm not lying.
0: No, we don't have time for follow-ups. We don't have time for follow-ups in Club G6, Alex. There goes Bo. Let's go to Dallas. Jeff, you're in Club G6. Do you like this segment or not?
3: Yeah, I think it's hilarious. But does Ben Roethlisberger hang out in the men's room?
0: Oh, my
3: Club
0: God.
2: No!
0: Thank you, Jeff.
2: Whoa!
0: No, Ben Roethlisberger. Actually, Ben Roethlisberger was welcome when he played at Miami of Ohio. But the moment he goes into the NFL, he's not welcome in Club G6 anymore. One more. Bruce in L.A. You better love Club G6, Bruce. You better.
4: Josh, I love Club G6. Let me tell you why.
0: Tell me.
4: I absolutely love it because it's only a matter of time with NIL, the transfer portal, and the house settlement. It's only a matter of time that one of these teams is going to not only challenge but win the national championship a la Indiana. It may not happen this year. You've been quite a demonstrative about that. It might not happen, probably won't happen this year, but in the years to come, the next 20 years, they're going to expand the playoff even more, and more teams are going to get in. All it takes is a billionaire to finance any one of the G6 teams or other
0: Bruce.
4: Teams like that. Yeah.
0: Bruce, what are you drinking?
4: I just watched two great movies with my wife. I missed the Texas game.
0: What are you Everybody missed the Texas game. There goes Bruce. Let's find out if the ABC affiliate was carrying it, you guys. There goes Bruce. That's been Club G6, everybody. Now the lights are on for real. Will Dalton, what do you got to close this show out?
2: A woman accused another woman of sleeping with her husband.
0: Sex.
2: Find out what she did.
0: Oh, but sex. I just remembered my favorite Kings of Leon song. It's Sex on Fire. That song. Very good. Put it to bed next.
5: Monday Night Football. Chiefs, Broncos, a legendary rivalry with historic ramifications. These two teams combined have won the AFC West the last 16 consecutive seasons. Who will take the lead this season? Chiefs at Broncos, Monday night, 8:15 Eastern, on the Westwood One Sports app.
6: It's football season. 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
1: I'm sexy and I know it.
0: Thanks to Will Dalton. Thanks to Drake Toll for joining us today. And thanks to you for playing along this late at night. When I'm at the beach, I'm in a speedo trying to tan my cheeks. Was just waiting to see if we were going to include that lyric, which might be the best lyric.
3: Shoes, no shirt, and I still get service. Why?
0: What do you think they're up to now?
4: Fun fact, I actually saw Red Foo like 4 years ago.
5: Really?
4: I just working out of the 24-hour across Sherman Oaks.
0: Does LMFAO still do stuff?
4: Nah, they split up.
5: That bums me out, man. That was my middle school.
0: Right?
5: That was middle school times. Yeah. Eighth grade.
0: See, that song came out when I was a freshman in college. In fact, it was orientation, and people were jamming to that when I was at East Carolina.
4: It's a good song.
0: All right, let's close things out by putting this show to bed.
5: So let's go down to Miami, why don't we? Let's do that, because... Please. This woman is facing charges after apparently she accused another woman of sleeping with her husband. Seems to be the theme of this hour. And in accusing this woman of doing that, she also threw something out at said woman. She threw a bucket of poop at her.
0: Oh.
5: Yeah. She'd had enough. This is a 50-year-old woman making the accusation. And now she's being charged with... Oh, great music. Terrific. She's being charged with battery, according to the Miami jail records there. I don't even know if they ever got to the bottom whether or not that woman was actually sleeping with her husband or not. But she did throw the poop at her. A bucket of it.
0: You eat that cat poop, Ricky Bobby. Oh, wait, I think I mixed my movies up. You eat that cat poop, Ron Burgundy. This is a question that was posed to me this week. What is the most iconic Will Ferrell character? Is it Buddy the Elf? Is it Ron Burgundy? Is it Ricky Bobby? Or is it... Well, the fact I have to think whether his name was Dale or Brennan. It's Brennan from Step Brothers. What the right answer to that is.
5: It's probably Ron Burgundy. I mean, my favorite is Ricky Bobby, but it's the most iconic's probably Ron Burgundy.
4: I would have to guess.
0: Yeah, Elf.
5: Mm.
0: If you're not first, you're last.
5: You're last. Gotta say it right.
0: Anytime I'm doing my prayers now, I make sure to just think 8 pounds, 6 pounds, baby Jesus, and the always delicious Taco Bell. Certainly enjoyed the college football tonight. Make sure you catch our new digital show, NFL Instagram, 7 o'clock Eastern on Sunday. Enjoy your NFL game day. 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

0: 12 going to join us 20 minutes from now, reacting to one of the great college comebacks we've seen in the modern history of the sport. 21 points in the fourth quarter, trailing 23-3, and you win it 24-23. Number one goes down. Texas is back. Hook 'em. That also continues this crazy stat. In the last 10 years, there have been 6 examples of number one being an underdog in a college football game. All 6 have lost straight up. But here's what's crazy and why tonight is an exception. Ohio State is the first of those 6 to have covered. Ohio State plus 1.5 does cash, but straight up, number one has lost in the 6 instances the last 10 years that the favorite, or that the number one team, has been an underdog in college football. Your thoughts welcome on this game. 310-840-4910 if you want in on this show. The Oregon Ducks are officially this year's top 5 imposters. A so-called title contender that will not be that this season. We've seen enough to call that race. Nothing about today was a fluke. This is the part you need to remember when analyzing Oregon, Oklahoma State. Oklahoma State was team right side. Oklahoma State gift-wrapped Oregon 14 points on 2 freak Drew Mestemaker turnovers that included a 95-yard pick 6, which was the only touchdown Oregon scored in the first half. It was the only points Oregon scored in the first half. This should have been a runaway for the Pokes. We've seen 2 monumental, massive upsets in college football this year. It was night 1 of week 1 last week, UMass snapping a 16-game losing streak as a 29.5-point underdog against Rutgers, and they kicked Rutgers' ass. It was a 16-point win, and it should have been worse than that. And then there's this one here that Oklahoma State won by 8, becoming the first team to enter a game with a losing streak exceeding 10 and beat a top 10 ranked team ever. And it should have been worse than an 8-point deficit. This is Oregon. This is who Oregon is. If somebody continues to tell you who they are, believe them. Because it wasn't just what we saw tonight. It was last week against Boise State. And the magic words that you hear coaches say all the time that are so important, complementary football, doesn't exist in Eugene. Last week, Dante Moore was fantastic. They scored all the points to win that game. The defense didn't get a lot of stops against Boise State, who looked awesome tonight against Memphis, by the way. But tonight, it was the flip of that. Oregon's defense was keeping them in the game, forcing Oklahoma State to 3 multiple occasions, getting those defensive plays, those turnovers that set up scores, including the 95-yard defensive touchdown. But then it's Dante Moore, sub-50% completion percentage. The offense wasn't able to help out all that much. They frankly look like a team that's missing the 2 coordinators that they lost this offseason, one to be the head coach of Cal, the other to be the head coach of the Kentucky Wildcats. And before you say, Josh, you're overshadowing what the Pokes did, Oklahoma State deserves all the credit. They lost to Tulsa last week. They were 2 touchdown favorites against Tulsa, lost that game. So no, this is more about Oregon than it is Oklahoma State. The only question is, just how bad is this going to get in Eugene now? Using last year as a guide, is Oregon going to bounce back? Maybe be respectable like Texas was? Or like, Texas is probably the best example of this. Texas was preseason number 1 last year. They lose 2 early games, but then they finish strong. They won 7 of their last 8 to close the year. They nearly got back into the college football playoff. Is Oregon going to be that? Or is Oregon going to be the preseason top 5 team from Clemson? Clemson was preseason number 4, And that's a team that's loaded with a ton of NFL draft picks last year, and they saw their season devolve. They went 7-6. Those are the two options for how this goes for Oregon. You're not going to be a national championship team. You're not going to win the Big Ten, not with road games at Ohio State and USC on the schedule. So are you going to be respectable? Are you going to get your face back and be optimistic about the outlook of your program with Dylan Raiola being the quarterback next year in the place of Dante Moore? Or are you going to have this devolve the way it did at Clemson? Going a step further, the heat intensifies on Dante Moore and Dan Lanning. After winning more combined games than any school in the previous three seasons, the can't win the big one tag is attached to Dan Lanning now. And given the resources that are there with Nike and Phil Knight, they're not going to accept mediocrity all that much longer. See, there were three frauds in the top five last year. Texas, who didn't end up making the playoff, mentioned Clemson, who completely devolved. But don't forget, preseason number two was Penn State. Now, we're not saying that there's a scenario that Dan Lanning gets fired this year, but eventually Penn State got to a point where they weren't okay just getting to the precipice and not breaking through. James Franklin never did, and he was out of a job halfway through a season that Penn State was preseason number two. As for Dante Moore, these last 10 games will determine if he's Ty Simpson or if he's Cade Klubnik. How do you overcome an early season loss? A bad one, like Alabama had last year against Florida State in the opener. Are you going to bounce back like Ty Simpson did and be a first-round draft pick still? Or are you going to be Cade Klubnik, who was projected to be a first-round draft pick, but then the season was so bad you were an afterthought and taken in the mid-round? While there were a couple of bad mistakes made by his skill guys, Dante Moore was objectively bad today. Less than 50% completion, less than 200 yards passing. A gross outing for Dante Moore. How far is too far in assessing the Oregon Ducks after their loss today against Oklahoma State? How far is too far? What is an overreaction to this? What's the proper reaction? 310-840-4910. We'll talk about the other side of that equation. Give some love to Oklahoma State when Drake Toll joins us in about 15 minutes. It's Westwood One Sports Night. Josh Graham with you. Will Dalton, the producer of this program. We've got Alex Teichert, who's taking your calls at 310-840-4910. The NFL kicks off today. How about that? Looking at our watch. Happy NFL game day. And on Westwood One Sports, we look forward to Sunday Night Football featuring the New York Giants and the Dallas Cowboys. The big story entering this game is Malik Nabers, the star Giants receiver, going to play in it? Because the Giants' attempts to hide Nabers' status has reached comedic levels. Let's hear from John Harbaugh first, because he's listed as questionable. You have to have the distinction, the injury designation. Those are the NFL rules. He's questionable to play. It's the opener. Nobody has seen him play since the knee injury he sustained almost a year ago. Here was John Harbaugh when asked about Malik Nabers' status.
1: Let me put a stop to all these questions, because I'm not going to tell you who's playing in the game. I'm not going to tell you who's starting. I'm not going to tell you what package we have in. I'm not going to tell you what plays we're running. I'm not going to tell you any of that, okay? So we can make it great and have a great press conference, or we can make it uncomfortable. But I'm not going to tell you, because when you know, the Cowboys know, or every other team we play know.
0: Yeah. You want this to be a fun press conference? You want to have a good time? You want this to be fun? Better not ask about injuries. Better not ask about the star receiver that could turn this game one way or another. Better not do that. But if you think that John Harbaugh mastered the non-answer, the dodging of questions with that response there. Malik Nabers himself said, hold my beer, coach, because I can do you one better.
2: At what point do you think you'll know the answer to that question?
3: I'll let God tell me. I'll let God tell me, keeping my faith, and he'll let me know, and I'll know when it's time.
2: What are you asking before kickoff?
3: I've been asking him a long time. We got a plan. He got the plan. I'm just following in his footsteps that he want me to take and lead me in the right direction.
0: Shout out to whoever that reporter was for asking arguably the greatest follow-up in the history of sports reporting. Will you ask him before kickoff? Great question. Just waiting for God to tell me. Which then just harkens the image. The Westwood One theme music's playing. Carrie Underwood is singing, waiting all day for Sunday night. And we're getting ready for football. Dun, dun, dun, dun, dun, dun. And what's the first images that they put on the field? There's Malik Nabers working out. You know how when someone's a game time decision, they have to do the full workout with the trainer before the game? How great would it be if the Giants don't have their trainer work out Malik Nabers, but instead what the NBC cameras captured was Jesus Christ himself working out Malik Nabers pregame. And then you got Chris Collinsworth on the mic, and he says, Mike, it doesn't look like Malik's going to go because God's shaking his head no, saying he's not going to be able to go. The body language doesn't look very good from the man in sandals, from the big man upstairs, Mike. Here's a guy that came back from the dead 3 days later, Mike. I'm a fan of Collinsworth's work. We'll see. We'll see if Malik Nabers is available. Because the Giants, here's as far as we're willing to go here. If the Giants do not have Malik Nabers, don't think they can win the football game. If you're looking for a blind spot in the way that this team has been put together by Joe Shane and company, you look at maybe having two top 10 picks and waiting until round three to add a receiver in Malachi Fields from Notre Dame. And Darnell Mooney being the best receiver option you added, so that when the arthroscopic procedure happens in the spring on Malik Nabers and his status is uncertain for the opener, you have concerns that Jackson Dart's best weapon, if Nabers doesn't play, is Darnell Mooney at receiver and Isaiah Likely. It's not exactly an ideal circumstance, but even if Malik Nabers does play, are they going to be able to keep Jackson Dart upright facing that pass rush? Then added a first-round draft pick of Malachi Lawrence from UCF and Von Miller to go along with second-year rusher Donovan Ezeraku. And you got still Clark and Williams, Quinnen Williams in the middle of that D-line. Venture to say that the Giants are probably going to have some problems, regardless of what the big man upstairs says to Malik Nabers regarding his status. Who was the bigger story to come from Ohio State, Texas? Is this a bigger Texas story or Ohio State story? And by the way, just how deep is the Big 12 conference? Now that we saw Oklahoma State take down Oregon, what does that picture look like? Drake Toll joins the show live next on Westwood One Sports Night.
4: 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Can Dallas's revamped defense live up to the expectations? Or will John Harbaugh put a halt to the hype by spoiling the Cowboys opener in his New York debut?
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0: Ohio State was up 23-3 at the end of the third quarter. Texas won the football game 24-23. One of the great comebacks we've seen in recent history of college football. The beauty of this show is we get to react to things first. Sometimes that creates tension on the network when the person who follows us often during the week is Drake Toll, who has to get seconds to us getting first dibs and reacting to things. But tonight's different because Drake Toll is joining us as he watches Arkansas face Utah late night, getting ready to record a Locked On Big 12 podcast. Drake Toll of the Drake Toll Show and Locked On Big 12 is here now. And I have a ton of questions to ask you, Drake. First off, for those watching on Westwood One Sports Night's YouTube channel or on X, is that cowboy hat you're wearing in honor of Oklahoma State or the Texas Longhorns?
1: Yeah, I've glued this to my head ever since Oklahoma State knocked off Oregon earlier today. Their first win in 22 tries against an FBS opponent the last 2 years. They knock off the number 6 team in the country. And then how apropos that the Texas Longhorns, I'm McConaughey-esque right now, that the Texas Longhorns would knock off Ohio State in what was one of the classic games we've seen in college football. People talk a lot about, oh, it's dead, the sport. Oh, come on, college, we got to save it. You got to save college. Man, I watched a full slate, and it's still going, of college sports today, and we can save it. Sure, there are issues that must be addressed, but man, college football hasn't died. It hasn't gone anywhere. This was an electric day of pigskin.
0: The drugs were strong today. It was the good stuff. Drake Toll with us here. Another question, who had a better day today? Oklahoma State fans watching their Cowboys win an FBS game for the first time in 2 years, and it happened against the top 10 Oregon team, and then watching Michigan beat Oklahoma, or I guess watching Michigan-Oklahoma almost simultaneously, watching your rival lose in Ann Arbor? Or was today better for those Texas, or for the Michigan Wolverine fans that watched Michigan beat Oklahoma and then watched Ohio State choke it away?
1: You know, I think if you are a Oklahoma State fan, in this case, the excitement of winning a game for the first time in 2 years, you lost to Tulsa last week. Josh, you lost to Tulsa last week. That can't happen 2 years in a row. Your head coach, your 20-year veteran statue guy, Mike Gundy, was fired in the wake of losing to Tulsa. And then this week, as the icing on top, the cherry on top of beating, I mean, before you even got to the whole beating Oregon thing, you watch your rival go down against a team in Michigan that quasi lost to Western. There are AP poll voters who are counting the loss for Michigan from last week against Western Michigan. There are the Sagarin poll is counting it as a loss. There are analytical masterminds out there that are counting Michigan's game against Western Michigan as a loss for the Wolverines. And that same Michigan team just knocked off a top 15 Oklahoma squad with Heisman candidate John Mateer. So Oklahoma State fans are feeling that bubble up in their stomach, like, uh-oh, that's kind of awesome. What if we did the same thing? And then I want to note, too, and Dan Lanning mentioned this in his postgame press conference, Lanning said pretty clearly, we should have lost this game worse. The score was not indicative of how we got dominated in this contest. And he's right. I mean, the second offensive possession of the game for Oklahoma State was a pick six that made it 7-3. Oregon goes on top. Later into the fourth quarter, Oregon leads 31-30. So many opportunities for the Ducks to rally and then run away with this thing, or at least win it by 7-14 points. And instead, Oklahoma State holds on. And by the way, there are Big 12 schools. And as somebody, I appreciated the plug for Locked On Big 12 that's now rising the podcast ranks. A lot of Big 12 fans that are buying into the idea that attention has to be marketing. The Big 12 has to garner some sort of national storyline week in and week out to be able to stay afloat. And with that, Oklahoma State believes it's one of the premier institutions as an original member of the Big 12 to rise to the top of that. They don't need to be fighting an uphill battle. You've been here. You've got the logo. You've got the brand. You've got Brandon Whedon and Josh Gordon and Mike Gundy, and you've had football the last two decades. It's so stark how quickly they dropped off. I think fans started to question, are we the next Arkansas? Are we the 2010s Kansas? Are we your psyche gets so messed up when you go from winning year in and year out to the bottom of the barrel and you can't beat Tulsa. I don't know if anybody's happier right now in college athletics than Oklahoma State fans who feel like they're back. And now people, when's the last time we talked about Oklahoma State? Like, Tandy, when's the last time we talked about it? It's been a long time, Josh.
0: Won a Fiesta Bowl a few years ago against Notre Dame, if memory serves. Like, maybe close to 5 years ago, but it's been a while. But digging deeper on Oklahoma State, Drake Toll.
1: Yeah.
0: Who was the bigger star to emerge from this? Eric Morris or Drew Mestemaker?
1: Well, as somebody who has a $20 Drew Mestemaker Heisman preseason prop bet, you know, I think I'm the biggest winner. If we're really talking biggest winners of this whole, you know, I do believe it's Drew Mestemaker out of this deal, because last week, Eric Morris gets the fire of losing to Tulsa, but more people were upset with Drew Mestemaker. How do you, as this 4,000-yard passer at North Texas, go from the mean green who would have waxed Tulsa a year ago? You would have dominated. You, Drew Mestemaker, would have thrown for 500 yards against Tulsa. Then you move into D1 threads at the Power 4 level at Oklahoma State, and all of a sudden you're losing to Tulsa by double digits. It made no sense for a kid who has NFL scouts week in and week out raving over his ability and his capabilities, comparing him to Tom Brady. So if you're Mestemaker, for the country to pile on against you for 7 days as you weren't the answer, you were a fraud all along, Drew Mestemaker, he'll never make it, what a joke. Morris is the guy getting paid $7 million to coach the team. He's got a long term. He's got 5, 6, 7 years to figure this thing out at Oklahoma State contract-wise, or his buyout keeps him in Cancun for a whole lot of money. He's fine. Mestemaker and his legacy in college football and getting to the next level, to the National Football League, that's a very important thing for him to harbor and protect right now. Mestemaker getting a win over Oregon and that Oregon Dan Lanning defense. Josh, remember the last time we saw Oregon play a top 25 team? The last time we saw them play a top 25 team and win was that Texas Tech game a year ago. They didn't allow a touchdown against the Red Raiders. Didn't allow a touchdown. Oklahoma State put up 38 today and had a couple of turnovers in Oregon territory. Mestemaker went from 10 points against Tulsa to dicing up the Oregon defense. That's different. We don't see that very often, if ever, in college. I can't pinpoint the last time you saw a team lose to a Tulsa, respect the Canes, by the way, and then come out and beat a top five team, top six team.
0: Drake Toll's with us here. So looking at a 1,000-foot view of the Big 12 Conference, Texas Tech, so-so win against Oregon State. Houston, so-so win against Oregon State. Maybe Oregon State's just good. Just want to give some credit to them. BYU, they got a late score to add a little bit of insurance against Arizona today. Utah's the only team among the ranked teams in the league that hasn't had any drama, at least not yet. Utah's playing right now against Arkansas. So how do you view the tiering of this conference? Because last week we were talking about West Virginia emerging. If Michael Hawkins can throw the ball, the way that he did in the opener, then that's a dangerous team. It's almost like Rich Rod knows a thing or two about offensive football and guys who are mobile at quarterback. Then you also have teams like Oklahoma State. And there seems to be a healthy middle in this league that wasn't really acknowledged all that much before. But how far is that middle versus the top? How do you tier it?
1: Yeah, I definitely think the top at this point has added a new team into its tier. And originally, I would have said preseason, it's BYU, Texas Tech, and Houston. A lot of folks underrated Houston. Obviously, last season, coming off a year, they missed a bowl game in Willie Fritz's first campaign. Year two under Fritz, who just wins in college football. Houston emerges in the Big 12 and is a title contender in the conference. Slipped to a couple teams they didn't expect to. West Virginia is an example of that. But ultimately, we're still in the conversation late in the year. I had Houston bringing Connor Wegman back and a majority of their playmakers on defense in the top three of the Big 12 as the upper echelon. I think Utah has snuck its way back in there. The only reason Utah was not there is losing Kyle Whittingham to Michigan and guys like John Henry Daly who goes with him. And you start to question Smith Snowden. You start to question, all right, is Utah going to look the same without the guy who's been winning games there for two decades and a guy who brought multiple transfers to Michigan? And Utah has looked that they're up 29-3 on Arkansas inside the 10-yard line again to open the second half. Utah's looked just fine. From there, I think the hodgepodge and question marks start to grow of Noah Fifita is still a very good quarterback in Arizona. Oklahoma State just proved it could beat a top 10 team in the country. What will you get later in the year from a Kansas State who starts to develop under Colin Klein? their head coach. West Virginia, you mentioned Michael Hawkins, a quarterback. Their running back at West Virginia, Cam Cook, was the leading rusher in all of college football a season ago. The leading rusher and leading passer in college football are both in the Big 12 Conference. Messemaker, the quarterback at Oklahoma State. Cook, the running back at West Virginia. Then what about Deion Sanders in Colorado? Yes. They got a road win against a Power 4 team in Georgia Tech and then dominated offensively against Weber State today. I think the middle tier of the Big 12 that separated itself from currently, I'd say, the TCUs or the Baylors, who are still kind of treading water right now and have too many question marks, the Kansases, UCF is included.

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1: A couple of quick notes on it. Georgia is the number two team in the country. They didn't receive a first place vote this past week. Notre Dame was placed behind them after beating Wisconsin. Don't think that they're going to climb over Georgia suddenly into the one spot. Texas is in at number four. We saw what that first half was. Texas, by the way, got two first place votes this last week, should point out. Who would Drake Toll vote as the number one team in college football if he had an AP vote for tomorrow?
2: Miami. And I would have opened the season with Miami in my top three. I'm surprised that Miami is not in the top five right now in the AP poll. It's stunning to me that Miami's not getting enough love because Darian Mensah could be a Heisman contender at quarterback, and Malachi Toney is my current Heisman winner. If I had to vote today, and you know, we're two games into the season, I think I'm going Malachi Toney at Miami.
1: Craziest stat, by the way, in all of college football, and there are crazy ones. Yeah. Darian Mensah, through two games, has twice as many touchdown passes, eight, as he has incompletions, four.
2: That sounds like a Fernando Mendoza stat. And guess what he did last year? Come on, preach. That will preach. Miami's seventh in the country right now, Josh. And they got Wake Forest coming up. We won't learn a ton there, though.
1: I'll
2: what a win
1: there
2: for Jake Dickert today. Wow! Jake Dickert, that was awesome. That was, for those who missed it, double overtime, Wake Forest on a controversial
1: I was riding in my
2: call.
1: Car listening to that, and they won it. And then he went on the radio and started dropping F-bombs. He was so excited. Jake Dickert.
2: That was great.
1: Shout out to the Wisconsin man. He once told me that not seasons is the word. What is it when you soak like
2: you marinate? You marinate it. Come on, Josh.
1: He marinates his hamburger meat and Sprite. That's a thing that he does.
2: Maniacal.
1: And he once called himself Will Dalton, help me out because I'm going to butcher this. He called himself the Breakfast King of the Midwest. Was that it?
3: Like
1: he
3: nailed was great, it.
1: That's it.
3: Nailed
1: the breakfast,
3: it.
1: The Breakfast King of the Midwest, Jake Dickert, with a double OT win. Gio Lopez looks pretty good.
2: Goes on the road against Purdue, gets the win, and Jake Dickert will face Miami at home next weekend. I think he should be facing a team that, in my book, would be number one in the country. Now, at the same time, I am, and this is just me, I'm a guy who doesn't rank until October. Give me five or six games. I'm with the College Football Playoff Committee, and I wouldn't based off the AP poll. Now, I have a lot of respect for half of the AP poll voters, but here's the deal. If you take me right now and put me at the Tupelo Journal Beacon South, and you tell me, hey, man, I need you to tell me who's better, Oregon, Washington, or USC. Give me three reasons for each. There's no way in hell that guy can accurately rank college football. That gal can accurately rank college football. So I'd like to hold it off. But if I had to decide today, I think Miami, they fit. They fit. From there, I love Georgia. I don't think Ohio State should drop out of the top five. I don't think they should. If they lost by 1 point in a true road game to a top four team in America. They lost by 1 point true road game, and they led the game for three quarters. Just because they fell apart at the end, and yes, they fell apart at the end, but it doesn't mean we boot them out of the top five. I love the respect that Georgia, it's quiet respect. Georgia goes at Arkansas next week. That will be a bloodbath. And then University of Texas, after their win tonight, I kind of buried the lead here. Indiana, I want to include them there, too, before I get to Texas. Indiana's a top five team. But UT, dog, UT, at this point, with Arch Manning and how he looked late in this game, and with the receiving core finally coming back around and deciding, oh, hands, we can use them to catch. How neat is that? As soon as Texas decided the run game can be established at this point in the second half, our receivers can catch the football again, that's allowed. The University of Texas proved it. They're a bona fide top three team. And if not number one in my book, UT falls that number three spot behind Miami and Georgia.
1: Drake Toll, great to see you after hours. Hashtag Drake Toll after dark. Hook 'em. Thanks for doing this.
2: Always. And if not, Texas, BYU. They look really good. They looked really good today. Watch
1: that's
2: out
1: the
2: for
1: last
2: Cougars.
1: Thing there. But, see, I know how to tickle. Early on in the proceedings of Westwood One, I may or may not have gotten some HR complaints from people on every show saying that I was tickling them, trying to make them happy, excite them. I know how to tickle Drake Toll by just randomly bringing up schools in the state of Utah. You brought up the Utah Utes in that conversation. You brought up who was

0: playing Weber State. Colorado was bringing Weber State. There's the reference there as well to BYU. And I got you one better.
1: Do it.
0: We have a segment later on. This is what we call a tease, where we're opening up Club G6, where we're going to be talking about what's going on in the G6. That's right, like a G6. We're partying here. The closest a G5, or make it a G6, came to getting a P4 scalp was Utah State today, who had the ball in the fourth quarter, down by six, threw a pick, and Washington tacked on a field goal to put the game away. But Utah State, the Aggies, making an appearance on the
1: segment.
0: Well,
1: and Josh, I don't want to hijack your show here, but don't forget, it was a great game for Colorado State today against the Southern Utah Thunderbirds. Come on now. Come on. Watch it. Thunderbird Nation, rise up.
0: See you, Drake.
1: See you, Josh.
0: That's Drake Toll of the Drake Toll Show. Do we still got Brian on the line from Texas? Let's go to Brian because I want his reaction to Ohio State, Texas, because that's the beauty of this show. Whether it's Drake or you, we don't talk at you, we talk with you. What's your reaction to Ohio State, Texas tonight?
2: Hey, Josh, how's it going, man?
0: Going well. What do you got for me?
2: Hey, all right. Oh, my goodness. So I have quite a bit. First of all, I want to say I have to give it to Sark. One of the things that has just killed me was the wide receiver screens and the running back screens. He's very screen happy. And after that first fumble, it's the first time that I have seen him in game change his play calling to where they were lining up five wide and also doing double tight ends running the ball. So he completely got away from the screens and stuff, which is from the games I see, and I'm a diehard Texas fan. He loves the wide receiver and running back screens. So I was very happy about that. Second of all, I didn't see the same arch this year as I've seen last year. Last year he got rattled, flustered when the wide receivers dropped the ball. It's like he never stopped being who he was, and the offensive line finally in a big game stood up and took care of him.
0: Brian, I'm hearing all these takes. I just need to know though, how much different were these takes at halftime of this game?
2: Oh my goodness. So with me, what I did, because I was watching with some friends, one of my buddies had some Cuban cigars, and he's like, hey, man, let's go out back. Let's have a cigar. Take it easy. I was on pins and needles, man. I was really hurting.
0: It was everybody Texas fans at this party.
2: No, one guy's from Chicago, and while he wasn't so much an Ohio State fan, he's still a Big Ten fan. So him and I kind of went back and forth. He did have Ohio State colors on. Which was kind of funny.
0: That is kind of funny. So you don't bail on the party, though. You don't get mad enough that you leave. You're like, man, I'm not enjoying this. You stay at the party.
2: You know what I found with Texas football, man, is here lately, this year seems a little better, but we tend to play to the level of competition. When you go back with, Mississippi State and Brandon Walker's team, some of these guys, Kentucky, when we'll play good teams tough, and then when we go play teams that we should beat by 20, you know, it's a rough game. It takes us overtime to beat them. So that has been really hard on a lot of us, especially Texas fans, because, you know, we're coming from Colt McCoy, Vince Young years, and to us, we're still living in that time. So it's been tough over the last, like, 20 years.
0: Do you know who I feel good for tonight, by the way? I need to give a shout-out while I'm thinking about it, because Texas gets a huge win tonight. You know who Craig Way is?
2: I do.
0: Long-time voice of the Texas Longhorns. So last year, I was doing this show or doing a show, and Craig Way comes by to say hi. He's like, you're from Winston-Salem. You're from Greensboro. That's my hometown. So we're broadcasting this show from Craig Way's hometown, and I didn't know it was his hometown until I saw him with his family in his hometown last year. So I felt good for one of the nicest men out there, nicest man in the biz. And it sounds like you're pretty nice too, Brian. How about when Texas keeps this thing rolling, you give us a shout back? I'm up against it. It's good to hear from you.
2: Hey, I appreciate it. Thank you so much.
0: There goes Brian in Texas, 310-840-4910. Hook him. Surprised we didn't get that on the back end there. 310-840-4910. There is a team that probably feels better than any team in the country today And it's not Ohio, or it's certainly not Ohio State, but it's not Texas, and it's not Oklahoma State. We'll tell you who that team is next.
3: Waiting all day for Sunday night.
0: Dun, dun, dun, dun, dun, dun.
4: Monday Night Football. Chiefs, Broncos, a legendary rivalry with historic ramifications. These two teams combined have won the AFC West the last 16 consecutive seasons. Who will take the lead this season? Chiefs and Broncos, Monday night, 8:15 Eastern, on the Westwood One Sports app.
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0: having fun late at night here. Roxanne, by the way, Roxanne, this is a democracy in that when we announced the shift in time, where us, we move from being in the afternoons on Saturday and Sunday to being on at night, we got so many messages, emails, calls on the show, tweets. You still doing unusual questions? You still doing unusual questions? And by the way, if it wasn't for that reaction from you, the answer was probably going to be no. It might not be a fit in the immediate reaction to college football and things. But you know what? Because we got that type of reaction, 15 minutes from now, unusual questions will happen here on Westwood One Sports Night. So you better have the questions ready to go. Whether it's in the chat, Westwood One Sports Night, on the YouTube channel, we see you over there. However, and wherever you're listening or watching, we greatly appreciate that. 300 stations across the country in Canada and online where you can watch. 310-840-4910. Save the phone number now. Unusual questions is in just a little bit. There is one fan base that is doing better than Texas fans tonight, that is doing better than even Oklahoma State fans tonight, and that is the Michigan Wolverine fan base. Michigan not only beats Oklahoma in a game we could talk more about in a second, but also saw Ohio State blow a 20-point fourth quarter lead in a loss and now will not be the number one team in the country anymore. Hard to imagine it getting better than that. 310-840-4910. Mr. Positive's in Detroit. He's a Michigan man. Mr. Positive, how we doing?
1: To my warriors, as the darkness descends upon your mind, body, and soul, and as I bring light to the world, remember, no one can touch you, no one can compare. You are perched on the threshold, just leap into the air. Boom, shakalaka. Oh my God, Josh, we were down and out in Michigan. We gave up on Bryce Underwood. We gave up on the University of Michigan Wolverines. Do you believe what happened? Ohio loses. We win. We win when we weren't supposed to. We won today because of our defense. Oh, my God, was it orgasmic. Oh, oh, oh. It was unbelievable, Josh, baby. And we won. Hey, maybe we could become the champs again, like you've been saying, and I've been so negative about it. Maybe Josh Elvis Graham is right. Everybody go for your dreams. Thanks, Josh, Will, and Alex. Ow!
0: It's Michigan basketball, I said, could be champions, not Michigan football.
2: Yeah, I forgot to tell you that Alex has a whole presentation when Mr. Positive comes on here.
0: Is there anything else I should know about Alex?
3: Off the fly, no. It's
2: just an unfolding of events.
3: It really is.
2: He's like an onion. You learn more and more. There's layers to this.
3: Did you just call me an ogre?
0: The way he's been introduced to
2: onion.
0: Me, it kind
2: onion.
0: Of feels like Get Out. It's I'm meeting the family for the first time. It's
3: just
0: he's super nice, but kind of like way too nice.
3: It's just
0: like,
3: know if you can't blink, it's me, okay? Just know. It's just know.
0: Gonna be in the sunken place in just a little bit. Do want to hit on Michigan before we get to unusual questions. Michigan is firmly the story of college football through the first 2 weeks of the season. With respect to the finish to Ohio State, Texas, with respect to LSU a week ago, Michigan has been the top story. They have lived in the A block the last couple of weeks. See, last week they had the secret clock and the debacle against Western Michigan, a win so reviled they went from falling from number 16 to out of the top 25, and the point spread for today's game against Oklahoma moved a full touchdown, which does not happen very often. But when the Wolverines laced it up against Oklahoma, they were the better side. They leaned on their defense, which looks like one of the best units of college football. They put John Mateer through hell. We don't know how the Kyle Whittingham tenure is going to end, but we will never forget how it began with that miracle in his debut, followed by a signature win against 11th-ranked Oklahoma. And if you're rooting for peak chaos in the sport, you should be rooting for Michigan to be in the college football playoff mix. Because what separates college from pro sports is that there's an actual committee of people that decide half the playoff field, which means if that room decides Western Michigan beat Michigan, regardless of what the scoreboard ultimately said, and then docks them as such, well, they can do that. The standings are the standings of pro sports, not so much in college. It's going to be fascinating to see where they appear in the AP poll and how they're treated. And don't look now. The next stretch of schedule favors the Wolverines. You're talking about UTEP at home, Iowa at home, Minnesota on the road, and then a bye before hosting Penn State on October 17th. If they're 5-0 for that game, that becomes a monster. And credit to Bryce Underwood. It's clear Michigan didn't want to show a lot of the run concepts with him in the game against Western Michigan. He only rushed it 9 times against the Broncos versus 19 today. 6'4", 230. Stop trying to make the dude a pocket passer. Use his strengths to your advantage. 87 yards on the ground. That includes sack yardage by the Sooners. Had the touchdown too. Credit to Bryce Underwood. Unusual Questions is on the way. Ask us anything. It could be sports. It could be otherwise. 310-840-4910. That's next.
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0: 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Here's Josh Graham.
1: We don't outsource the content very often to you. 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It's the new schedule. Get used to it for college football. We're reacting to it. Can't wait to what's happening in the sport. But what was asked upon us moving from the afternoons to the overnights? You gonna do unusual questions? You still gonna do unusual questions? That's something that we were asked. And the answer is dependent on you guys. Yes, we're gonna play unusual questions. As long as you guys make it fun. Make it nasty. 310-840-4910, as they say. Already making Will laugh. This is the highlight of our week. Right now, for this segment and this segment only, it's the highlight of our weekend. Call us and ask us anything. 310-840-4910, because it is time for unusual questions.
2: Last week, guys, everybody made it out that I got mad at Josh and I left the press conference. That's not right. I thought it was an unusual question, and it's okay.
1: That's college basketball coaching legend Roy Williams telling me, it's okay. Thought it was an unusual question from Josh. By the way, Will Dalton, did you see Roy Williams in the DJ booth with DJ Diesel earlier today?
3: He was all fired up.
1: Don't give myself a lot of credit for sending funny things on social media, but a lot of Tar Heel fans liked my caption on that. Everybody throw your hands in the daggum air.
3: I appreciated it.
1: 310-840-4910. We're introducing Alex to this game and maybe a lot of you to this game. Let's go to Craig. He's in Indiana. Craig, what's your unusual question?
4: All right, so I got a banger here. So, as of yesterday, PCA was the best offensive player according to Fangraphs and Offensive War, and the best defensive player according to Defensive War on Fangraphs in all of baseball. I went back and looked. That has never happened in the history of the game. If that holds true until the end of the season, is that more impressive than anything Shohei has done in any of his seasons?
1: That is actually not that unusual of a question. It is a crazy fact. I appreciate it. Thank you so much for the call. I still think what Shohei has done is crazier. When you consider Cy Young level pitcher, best hitter in baseball, that's still a little crazier, but the PCA MVP stuff is very real for all the reasons that you're outlining. His season, Yordan Alvarez's season with the Houston Astros, stuff that we should be celebrating a great deal. This might qualify as an unusual question, Will. Today was my birthday. I don't celebrate my birthday all that much, but my parents came to town. I have a 2-year-old son, didn't want to go out to a restaurant, plus college football games were on, so they said they wanted to take me out to dinner. I said, can we just do takeout? Said, sure. That sounds fine. Where would you like to go? I gave him a restaurant. I said I wanted steak. And steak. Love a good steak on my birthday. I never had steak takeout before, though. They get it. They bring it to my house. And everything's like packaged individually at this steak place. So I have the steak and then another container, the baked potato that was wrapped specifically. And it seems post-COVID, every place has takeout options now, when before that wasn't always the case. But it does lead to this question. And it turned out really well, by the way. I had a great meal. What is the best takeout food? Because what you need to consider in that question is, what delivers well, what holds well, what's easy to store after the fact if you have leftovers. I don't think steak would be my answer. I'd probably go either Chinese food or barbecue, because barbecue, you usually get a lot of pulled pork and you can have great sides like hush puppies or mac and cheese, fries, mashed potatoes, whatever floats your boat. Will Dalton, what comes to mind first for you? You're on mute.
3: Japanese food.
1: Not Chinese, Japanese.
3: I mean, I guess you could go either or, but I don't know what it is. Every time I've gotten, like, hibachi or some type of Japanese takeout, like, you just, you get so much food. Like, I usually get, like, a chicken, rice, broccoli type plate, and you get a ton of rice, you get a ton of broccoli. Like, I don't know what it is. The portion size is always just so big, and they just give you a little sauce in the containers, and you go on about your way, and you just smash when you get home. It's terrific. I love it.
1: Pause. 310-840-9910.
5: Resume. I want to hear more. Please go.
3: Oh, Alex.
1: Did you have a good answer to the question, though, Alex?
5: Oh, man. You know, this might be a little weird.
3: Uh-oh.
5: So you know how you said a steak and potato? A little weird BC, you know, after COVID. Before COVID was a different time. I would have to say, there's this place by my house. It's a Korean barbecue. They give you all the meats raw to take home and barbecue as you will. Not bad. Does well. Oh, okay, and I have to say, I use my own spices and herbs at home.
1: Wasn't ready for Korean barbecue.
3: Yeah.
1: For Japanese and Chinese all answered to that question. Let's go to Tony. He's in Pittsburgh. Tony, what do you got for us? Unusual question.
6: Hey, so I'm Steelers fan for life. Absolutely hate Tom Brady because of it, because I'm 29. He ruined a lot of our dreams. Are we all going to sit here and truly believe the claim of Tom Brady that he's never eaten a strawberry in his life?
5: Capper.
1: What? Well, hold on a sec. Well, Tony, what's more unbelievable to you? That or Al Michaels strongly, fervently saying he's never had a vegetable?
6: Yeah, that's absurd, too. That's absurd.
1: Well, let me ask you this. If you had to go your entire life without vegetables or strawberries, which one would be more difficult for you?
6: Probably vegetables. I like a good, like, you know, green bean, onion, grilled onion, you know, stuff like that. Broccoli with some sauce. I could go without strawberries.
1: Okay. Thank you, Tony. It's a great question. Well, Dalton, how would you answer? Yeah.
3: Whether or not I would do fruit or vegetables, one I would leave?
1: No, is Tom Brady capping?
3: Oh, is he capping? Oh, yeah, 100%. He's had to have strawberries. I don't believe him. I don't.
1: I believe him because he does things differently. He kisses his kids on the mouth.
5: Why'd you have to go there?
1: I think it's a Venn. I think it's a circle. I mean, if you're doing the Venn diagram, parents who kiss their children on the mouth and people that don't eat strawberries, I think it's a circle.
5: That's a great point.
1: I don't think there's a middle. I just think the whole thing's a circle. That's it. What's your unusual question, Will Dalton? What do you got?
3: If you order food and it's like slightly wrong, like you order something
1: I'm going to stop you. Think of a better question. Will Dalton forgot to come up with an unusual question, and he's reacting to the question that I asked.
3: No, I am not.
1: That's what he's
3: I'm
1: doing.
3: I'm not.
1: We're both just doing order questions? That's what we're both doing?
3: You know I do food questions. What are you
1: I'm going to go to
3: about?
1: Alex Teichert. You think of a better question. Alex Teichert, what's your unusual question?
5: Josh, it's an honor to be here with you on the show tonight. I don't know about Will at the moment, but I'll say this.
3: No.
5: If you are to engage in extracurricular activities with a friend of yours, let's say, maybe a night out, maybe just staying in, maybe it's a lady partner, male partner, whatever it may be, your forte. If the person, let's just say for myself, I had this recently, the lady has body hair, let's say like a little extra under the arms, maybe long on the forearms, maybe even a toe. Would that dissuade you from continuing your venture ahead?
1: For the evening, no.
5: Okay.
1: Beyond that, maybe.
5: Really?
1: Depends how much we're talking about. There are just a lot of other variables that factor in. That's just one of the variables.
5: Okay.
1: And I think it's dependent on how much I enjoy the extracurricular activities.
5: Okay.
1: And the conversation and... You know, lot of other things that factor into it, but
5: why are you
1: that is a factor. It's a factor.
5: Why are you
3: I'm thinking.
5: Up?
3: I'm trying to put myself in this situation figure out what I would do.
1: It's an uphill battle for them. It'd be like being down. This would be the extracurricular activity equivalent of being down 20-3 at halftime of a game in Austin, Texas, and having to rally back. But you can rally back.
5: That's true.
1: That's what
5: do you
1: I think,
5: Will?
3: I might test the waters.
5: Oh,
3: I might test it out.
5: Dip a toe
1: beyond that evening, or
3: beyond that. We'll see.
1: Well, that's what I said. I said that for the time being, it's okay. But further pursuits, maybe not. It's an uphill battle. That was the answer.
3: Listen, body hair is one of those things. I'm not the biggest fan.
5: I'm
3: not the biggest fan, Alex. I gotta say.
1: Let's go.
5: I'll say this real quick. Please. I found out I am a fan. I think it actually works well. This is like, you took me out somewhere new. I was seeing the pastures, and I said, you know what? The grass is greener on this side. Emphasis on the extra grass.
1: Moo. Andrew's in Chicago. Andrew, what's your unusual question?
7: Hey, can you hear me?
1: Yes.
7: Okay. Here. This is an old Seinfeld question, early episode of Seinfeld. When would you... They had an answer. What's your answer? When would you say sex has taken place?
1: Oh.
7: It's abstract, but if you ever know Seinfeld or if you get the humor...
1: Wasn't it the...
7: Their answer was pretty PG.
1: Wasn't it... I don't remember the answer from Seinfeld, even though my wife is, like, the biggest Seinfeld fan.
7: Okay.
1: There is.
7: So, like... their answer was, and the word is PG, it's with an N. I'm pretty sure it's okay to say on air. I don't want to get you in trouble.
5: When they're naked, right?
7: Well, he was like, when a nipple has made its first appearance.
5: Right.
7: When the nipple makes its
1: first
7: That's a pretty good answer.
1: That's a pretty good answer.
7: And dude, the dude who shouted out PCA, MVP PCA all day.
1: There it is. Thank you, Andrew. Another PCA shout. That was a great call. I don't think it's a limit of time. I don't think it's a number of dates. I think it's when you escalate to certain points. And yeah, when makes an appearance, pepperoni, I think that's a good sign.
5: Okay.
3: I have to agree. I don't like to put time on these things. I don't like to do it.
1: That doesn't surprise me at all. Let's go to Laura Jr., who's in Massachusetts, 310-840-4910. What's your unusual question, Laurel?
8: Yes, how's everybody? I wish all of y'all true happiness, as well as your listeners and the next call. I wish them true happiness, whatever it is. My question is to you or either to your coworkers or to anybody that matter, football players, like in training camp when they train outside. Do you think, are they scared of dragonflies? That's one of my biggest fears, is dragonflies.
1: Dragonflies?
5: Why?
1: No, that's it. Yeah.
8: They're big, mean, and scary looking.
1: They are. I think they are. Great question, Laura. Appreciate the call from Massachusetts. Dragonflies, Will. You scared?
3: No. I've never had an issue with dragonflies. I actually don't know if there's a bug like that's kind of like a nighttime outdoor bug.
1: Did you ever go snipe hunting?
3: I don't know what that is.
5: What is a snipe?
1: Okay. I thought I would be explaining it to Alex. Huh. I didn't know I'd be explaining it to Will. You grew up in the South. Did you ever go into the woods and go snipe hunting? You didn't do this?
3: No.
1: We were always told it was like a prank. We would tell your friends, and like generations would do this. Oh yeah, there are like these things that come out at night that have like these like silver like eyes that flutter. This type of bird that's out there snipes.
5: What?
1: And then it's just an excuse to send like these kids out into the woods looking for something that's not there.
5: Oh, stop.
1: And then they think they see something and be like, oh, I saw the snipe! And then they come back and you tell them it wasn't real and they get really mad at you. Snipe hunting.
5: Wow.
3: Yeah, I never did that.
1: Is this a thing? Let me... Googling.
5: I think for us out here, we send people in the woods for skinwalkers.
1: Snipe hunting.
5: That's what we
1: both
5: do.
1: Both the practical joke in North America, a legitimate challenging form of migrationary or migrating bird type. Yes, it's tricking unsuspecting, often done at summer camps. There you go.
3: The more you know.
1: That's been an eventful, covered a lot of ground, edition of Unusual Questions. Alex, this is your first foray. This is your maiden voyage in Unusual Questions. Is it something that we should be doing next week? I put it in your court.
5: Captain, I'm glad to set sail. And this has been one of the most wettest and interesting sailing voyages we have done. I would say yes. This has been very fruitful. It has been very insightful. And also now I've learned that I am scared of snipes, because those are non-existent.
1: And dragonflies.
5: Dragonflies I'm not afraid of. I think those are actual fairies. That's my take.
1: And that's been Unusual Questions. Think it'll stick around?
5: I think so.
1: Unusual Questions, each and every week. Same thing for Club G6 that we'll get to a little bit later on. Got bets to hand out in just a little bit. Might need to bring the clown meme back for that shortly. Do want to talk about two stars emerging at one school today. Potentially future stars within the sport of college football. Plus, reacting to Texas's comeback against Ohio State 24-23 in Austin, 310-840-4910. All that next on Westwood One Sports Night.
0: The 49ers made a global statement, beating the Rams in the NFL's first regular season game from Australia. Was Melbourne San Fran's first stop on a championship journey? Westwood One Sports.
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1: This is Westwood One Sports Night. 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
2: Oklahoma State takes down Oregon today. Michigan beats Oklahoma, and the main course, the main event, Texas erasing a 20-point fourth quarter deficit with 21 unanswered to beat number one Ohio State 24-23. We get to react to this first. So we're asking you this question. Who should number one be when the poll drops tomorrow? That's an Ohio State-Texas angle? Or really, it's now debating. Is it going to be Texas or Georgia that gets that spot? Secondarily, who is the bigger story from this football game? Is Ohio State or Texas? Did we learn more about Ohio State or Texas tonight? 310-840-4910. Before we get to that game, can we please give some shine to the Oklahoma State Cowboys today? It seems that the only way that this game's being discussed is through the lens of Oregon losing. And we get it. They're ranked preseason top five. They're ranked five today. Viewed as a national champion. Yours truly picked them to win the national championship. Understand how the sausage is made. But when it comes to the folks from Stillwater, we saw the emergence of not one, but two future stars within the sport for Oklahoma State. Quarterback Drew Mestemaker, he's only a sophomore. Last year at North Texas, he led all of college football in passing yards. Then followed his head coach to Stillwater. Today was his second game as a P4 player. And he carved up an experienced, proven Oregon D. 317 yards through the air, 109 more on the ground. It's hard not to look at him and think this is Josh Allen light. He's still so raw. He's 6'3", 215. He makes mistakes like the 95-yard pick six today, and he had another turnover that set up Oregon as well. He had two turnovers last week against Tulsa. He's not perfect, but he's still so young in the talent you see it there. He could lead the nation in passing. He can run it. The game-winning touchdown he had today showed off his mobility. Imagining what this guy's going to be like a year from now. It's a scary sight. Then you get to the head coach of the Pokes, Eric Morris. He looks like the real deal. You won't find many coaches that have the recent track record that he does, at least when it comes to coaching quarterbacks. He recruited some guy named Patrick Mahomes at Texas Tech. He developed Cam Ward when he was at Incarnate Word. It took him to Washington State, continued developing him until Miami noticed, and Miami turned him into a first overall pick. And now Mestemaker is a star at both North Texas and Oklahoma State, along with Eric Morris. Prior to Morris's arrival in Denton, Texas, North Texas had losing seasons in 15 of the 18 previous years. The greatest season that they've ever had in their program's history was a 10-win year in 1972. Last season, they went 12-2. Inheriting a program at Oklahoma State that had lost 11 in a row, it only took Morris two games to earn a signature win. Toppling a top-five team, earning, I mean, you had the field storming. It's the first FBS win that Oklahoma State's had since 2024. And an excellent story for the Big 12 Conference that very well could use the good news. Tumultuous offseason. Brendan Sorsby, that fiasco at Texas Tech. The season not really starting all that great for the league. TCU getting embarrassed on a national stage in Dublin by Bill Belichick in North Carolina. Oklahoma State losing to Tulsa. Houston looking so-so against Oregon State. BYU being tested by Arizona. Texas Tech today, by the way, looked so-so against Oregon State, too. Maybe Oregon State's just good. Kansas lost the border war. Arizona State, self-combusted in the fourth quarter at A&M and, today. More on that game in just a bit. But now you're kind of seeing a respectable middle in the league. You have the ranked teams, but then you got K-State and West Virginia and Oklahoma State in Colorado with Deion. None of these teams in this league are national title contenders, but there's a level to them that is well above P, well above G6 status, while being below the other three leagues. But still enough, certainly, to be respected. 310-840-4910. Let's go to the state of South Carolina. That's where Levi's at. Levi, how are you hitting Ohio State, Texas from the night?
3: I think that was just an overall insane game. Like, being up 20 and losing is just downright awful. And I definitely think that Texas should be ranked one over Georgia, because Georgia's bums. Also, I think we definitely learned more about Texas and their defense coming in clutch in that second half against Jeremiah Smith and Arch Manning in the clutch. And shout out to PCA.
2: I love that, man. Thanks for the call, Levi. It's good to hear from you in the state of South Carolina. Didn't think about the question of who we learn more about between the two. Honestly, it probably is Texas, because they had to win this game. If they didn't win this game, no one would believe, regardless of what happened the rest of the way, that this team was capable of winning the big one. This was a big one, and it was in your backyard. If you don't win this one, which one do you feel comfortable that they will get? And doing so, despite all the mistakes that they made, still being able to do that, it's magical stuff. And it's something that's worth tipping your cap towards. In terms of the number one debate, yeah, it should be Texas. It is going to come down to Texas and Georgia, and it's why I believe Texas will be the number one team in the country when the poll comes out, because Georgia didn't receive any first-place votes last week. They're number two. Notre Dame got the win against Wisconsin on the road. Notre Dame didn't play anybody today, or anybody respectable today. So they're not going to jump Georgia, and Georgia didn't get any first-place votes. Texas got two of them, and after they beat Ohio State, think that that win is going to be enough to lift them from number four to number one. I think that's what's going to happen. Let's go to Mike in Chicago. Mike, what say you?
4: What I was going to say was the biggest story about this game, the Ohio State-Texas game, is that most of the people in my area, the guys I talked to, we didn't get to see it because it was on a station called FBS1, and it's not on... With all the streaming, all the freaking different channels you got to go to look
2: you
4: for
2: don't
4: a
2: have
4: college
2: ABC
4: game,
2: in
4: I did
2: Chicago?
4: Not get to see this game. I did not get to see this game.
2: You don't have an ABC affiliate in Chicago?
4: Yeah, we do. But it was an FBS1. You know all the different packages you have to freaking search and try to get?
2: Yeah, I didn't think that the game, the ABC game, qualified for that.
4: Was it on ABC, NBC, or ABC?
2: It was on ABC tonight.
4: It was on FBS1.
2: I don't know what that is. I don't have FBS1, but I do have ABC, and that's where I watched this football game tonight.
4: I don't know what that is, because I couldn't find it.
2: You don't know what ABC is?
4: FBS1.
2: I know. I'm saying I don't know what that is either. We're in the same boat. We're aligned on the front that we don't know what FBS1 is. I'm telling you, I watched the game on ABC.

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1: In terms of what's on ABC right now in Chicago.
2: Is he talking about FS1?
1: It might be, but that's
2: that
1: not
2: game
1: right.
2: Was not on FS1.
1: No, it wasn't. No. It was on ABC. Let's see.
2: Right what's on now, in Chicago? What's the ABC affiliate in Chicago?
1: Well, that would be ABC 7.
2: Shout out.
1: Yeah.
2: WLS.
1: ABC 7. It looks like right now you've got In Touch with Dr. Charles Stanley.
2: Oh, that sounds great.
3: Love Charles.
1: Yeah. Very soothing voice he has. Very calming.
2: Oh, it's on the screen. Let me see what they have on the broadcast right now.
1: I love that we're searching the TV right now.
2: No freaking way.
1: What?
2: I'm not making this up, Will. I have the screen on, and they're going through baseball highlights, and it's the Orioles losing to the Blue Jays is the first thing I see.
1: Yeah!
2: You know what?
1: I have fire
2: no
1: that up!
2: I have no interest in ABC 7.
1: Oh, cut it on. Get your popcorn out.
2: Now, here's the question. Here's the next question, Will. Did ABC 7 carry the Texas Ohio State football game tonight? That's the next question we need to answer. And just because this bit makes me giggle, in addition to giving out bets and Graham's gambling, which we got on the way, find out if ABC 7 in Chicago carried the Ohio State Texas game next on Westwood One Sports Night.
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1: If you're calling this show and you've been to the club tonight, front of the line. We'll move the velvet rope, let you right in, right to the front. 310-840-4910 if you want to react to Texas Ohio State. I can't feel my face. Let's get to Graham's Gambling, where we have some bets to hand out. And Will Dalton, make sure you have the clown meme ready to go on ice, because it is time to hold ourselves accountable as well, in addition to handing out picks in Graham's Gambling.
0: It's time for Graham's Gambling. Let's make some money.
1: Let's. That's future tense. Let's. Because today, Will Dalton, wasn't a very good day. Will Dalton, we handed out 7 bets for college football. Clown meme for those watching on Westwood One's Sports Night YouTube channel, on X at Westwood One Sports, at Josh Graham Show. We went 1-1 last night. Red bandana game, that went well. Border war taking Kansas, not so much. ECU App State, that was under the number, under 56.5. We're feeling pretty good in the noon window. We're 2-1, Will. We're liking ourselves. We're feeling good. Then I see Arizona State, who's getting 14.5, Will. They tackle a punter before he's able to get the punt off. They have the ball in plus territory, down 8 in the fourth quarter. I'm thinking, great. Even if you get a field goal here, you're feeling awesome. If you get a touchdown, then it's pretty much a lot. Plus 14.5. They threw a pick 6 on the next snap. And then they fumbled the ball, and it was cashed in for another touchdown. And then they threw another interception for a touchdown. Second one, actually, I think the turnover was actually cashed in for a field goal. 2 defensive touchdowns, though. And that pretty much turns your bet into trash. So that wasn't very fun. Didn't enjoy that all too much. We had Texas minus 1.5. They won by 1. We had Memphis. You want to know what's a real kick in the pants, Will? Memphis is catching 8.5 points at Boise State. 8.5 points. At the end of the first quarter, you want to know what the score of this game is, Will? Memphis, actually, this is in the second quarter. Memphis is leading 17-3 over Boise State. Boise State won 38-20. Just devastating. Nuts. Just devastating. Fazin Brandon, we faded him. His first road start. His first game against a P4 as a true freshman. Thought that 12.5 was too many points. Guess what? It wasn't. Tennessee 45. Georgia Tech 24. Fazin Brandon, have yourself a night. 2 more touchdown passes. Also ran it a few times. Looked really good. They got a player in Fazin Brandon. That's pretty obvious. And yeah, that pretty much sums it up. Am I forgetting anything on the board? We went 2-5 today, Will. Or 2-5 in the college slate this weekend. Trust the process.
2: Very good.
1: We've only had one losing season in the 8 seasons we've done this. But it includes our NFL picks, too. So we're going to stay diligent. We're going to keep our head on a swivel and hand out 3 NFL bets right now. So let's push ahead. We're unflappable here. Packers, Broncos, 6-point tees. Green Bay moves from 1.5-point underdogs to 7.5-point dogs. Broncos go from 2.5-point dogs at Kansas City up to 8.5. So we're teasing those two. We're taking the Texans plus 1.5. Just think the Texans are the better team. I think the Texans against Buffalo, I think the wrong team's favored in that spot. Steelers can't, in good faith, hand out a number there that has been inflated so much. Did you see the news, Will, that Cooper Rush has back spasms?
2: He's still going to play. They can't catch a break.
1: Steelers were my survivor pick. I got it at 3.5. I can't hand it out here at -6.5. Can't do that. So I'm not going to. Instead, what I'm going to do is take Josh Allen under 224.5 passing yards for the Buffalo Bills, following with that Texans bet as well. So there you go. Those are our bets for Graham's Gambling this week. Let's go to the great state of Ohio. That's where Andrew's at. 310-840-4910. Andrew, what's your reaction to what we saw tonight?
3: You know, it's just disappointment, but I could have predicted it 6 months ago. As a Falcons fan,
1: you could have predicted Ohio State blowing a 23-3 lead against Texas of all teams?
3: No. Not a 20-point lead. I could just predicted Arthur Smith screwing things up this bad. Again, Falcons fan, yep. Ohio State fan, and I could it makes total sense. The guy is an NFL guy. He comes in, gets comfortable with the lead, and he plays conservative football like you would in the NFL, right? Most of the times, you know, what an NFL team is, if you're up by like 26, you know, you win 9 times out of 10, right? And, you know, as soon as the third quarter started and they started playing conservative offense, I don't blame the defense. Yes, they got tired, but you know why they got tired is because Arthur Smith left them dry. He ran. You know, we've got, you know, Marvin Harrison, Ennis, Chris Henry made a couple appearances. You know, we've got talented runners.
1: I think
3: too,
1: you mean Jeremiah Smith rather than Marvin Harrison.
3: Oh yeah, sorry. Oh yeah, I did say Arthur. Yeah, Jeremiah Smith. You know, we've got the talent, but it was total conservative NFL style play when you're up. And this isn't the NFL. It's college football, and this is a top tier team. You can't play conservative. You got to put your foot on the gas, put your foot on the throat, and continue to put points on the board. So, you know, I told I texted all my friends at halftime. I go, I'm worried, and they're like, why? Why would you be worried? I go, you know, the interception that could have been a touchdown, right? I mean, he could have caught that, and then they had the open pass, you know, later on to the guy that dropped it that could have been a touchdown. We should have lost by 14, honestly. We should have lost by 14. Everybody's saying, oh, well, this was a close game, you know. I'm sorry. As a realistic Buckeye, tonight was dismal, and we should have captured our luckiness and continued to put the foot on the throttle. And we didn't do that. Arthur Smith got complacent. I don't know if he was running plays by Ryan Day. I don't blame Ryan Day. I know he gets a lot of hate. You know, I was one of those haters early on, but as soon as we signed Arthur Smith, I go, oh God, this is bad. This is bad. You know, Matt Patricia did a good job tonight. I understand that the defense got tired, but it's 100 degrees out there, and we left them out on the field. So that's my point. I'd love to hear your guys' take.
1: Yeah.
3: But
1: thank you, Andrew. I'll say this. It was much more important that Texas win this game than Ohio State. When you look at the two schedules, you're not finding more than two conference losses on Ohio State's Big Ten schedule, especially with Oregon being at home, especially given what we saw from Oregon today. So with Texas, if Texas would have lost tonight's game, we saw that they got left out of the college football playoff with three losses last year. And let's count how many teams ranked in the top 10 Texas is going to play the rest of the way. A&M, LSU, Ole Miss, Oklahoma's 11th. just landmines all over the place. 7-2 might not be good enough. So, and also, Texas was at home. Ohio State had 7 players drafted to the NFL. Texas went shopping crazy. In the portal, offensive talent, including Hollywood Smothers that had the game-winning touchdown, and Cam Coleman, all that. It was much more important that Texas win this football game tonight. To their credit, they did. The part that stings when you're Ohio State is you should have won the game given all the breaks that you had, and you were up 20. You said that Ohio State should have lost by 20 or by 2 touchdowns. Oddly enough, Will, here's the strange part. Do you feel that Ohio State fans feel a lot better today if they lose by 2 touchdowns than versus losing this way? Because I think they do. Like, if Texas just wins the game by 2 touchdowns and they look sharp, you can look at that and say, you know what?
2: Yeah.
1: Texas, you deserve that. You deserve that. You want it.
2: Right.
1: You're at home. We're going to be fine. Let's get better. All those things. It sucks when you should win and you lose. That's, I think, what was at the root of Western Michigan last week. Miraculous finish. In a way, this was similar. Not controversial. Not like secret clock or anything. But the root of the discomfort is that we don't feel like the right team won tonight. Because of how bad Texas was for an entire half. And I don't think Ohio State's second half was as bad as Texas's first half. That was the root of the Western Michigan-Michigan game. That Michigan, even though they pulled off a miracle, kind of like Texas pulled off a miracle in the fourth quarter, the right team didn't win tonight. And we don't like that. We want to see the deserving teams win, generally speaking. Will Dalton, how good are you feeling about our new NFL reaction show, NFL Instantgram, that's going to debut exclusively on digital platforms? On YouTube, Westwood One Sports Night's channel, the Westwood One Sports channel, and Westwood One's X page at Josh Graham Show as well. How excited are you that it's 7 p.m. Eastern time? We're going to be reacting to the NFL and getting the first word to the 1 o'clock and 4 o'clock games.
2: You know anything S.H.I.E.L.D., it lights me up like a Christmas tree. So I'm fired up, man. I'm fired up to be talking about all these games tomorrow. And hopefully, talking about a dub for my Carolina Panthers over the Chicago Bears. That's what I'm talking about.
1: Chance in Alabama. I got a minute, but I didn't want to keep you waiting longer. You got a minute. What do you got on the game? Or on Alabama, Kentucky tonight?
4: Yeah, so I was a little worried in the first half, but I think we found our guy. I think we found our quarterback. Our defense looks pretty damn good, man. And we got a decent offensive line. I think we can compete and beat any team in the SEC. I'm not saying we're going to win it, but I'm saying we are capable of beating anyone. The kid's just going to keep getting better and better and better the more he plays. I think by the end of the year, we'll be saying, but at the end of the season, we'll be saying he's a Heisman hopeful for next year. It is looking good in Alabama. We're not quite Nick Saban good, but we're back. The Mecca is back. Roll damn Tide.
1: Here's what's interesting. Thank you for the call and for bringing up Bama, because we haven't talked about them yet. They blew out Kentucky in the second half when it was tied, or they were losing at the break. Because Texas came back and Bama had that second half and Tennessee did what they did. Really? It was a great day for the SEC. 16-0 last week, and first time that's happened since 97. The day doesn't start great when you lose the Oklahoma-Michigan game, but Mizzou winning the border war, Tennessee winning on the road, Bama winning on the road, Texas coming back. The SEC had a really good night. Hey, how about we talk about the NFL? It is an NFL game day after all. We'll do that next.
0: This is Westwood One Sports.
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30: Welcome to Community Concerns, a weekly look at the issues, concerns, and other matters affecting East Tennessee.
0: Automated license plate reading cameras, a topic of discussion now in hundreds of cities and other towns across America these days, and certainly including here in Knoxville, Knox County, and others in East Tennessee. Representative Jason Zachary, good morning, sir. Always appreciate your time here on Yarbrough. Hope you've been doing well so far this summer.
1: Well, man, Bob, over the last, gosh, probably 3 or 4 weeks, we went from the data center conversation immediately to flock surveillance, and it's not anything that's new. LPRs have been in existence in most of our communities since 2013, 2014. In 2021, the General Assembly, be 100% clear, the General Assembly passed a bill expanding the use of those cameras, surveillance cameras, not LPRs, surveillance cameras. I voted against that bill. We were coming out of COVID. I voted against that bill. Michelle Carringer, Justin Lafferty, we were those from Knox County that voted against the bill. Elaine Davis was not in office yet. So that bill passed in 21, which has led to the expansion of surveillance cameras. Flock is just like Toyota, GMC, Nike. Yes. It is a brand of camera. And then you've got Axon, which is what the KPD uses. The sheriff's office was going to go with Flock. And we can get into the nuances of that, but the meeting tomorrow is just to provide some clarity, basically what I just told you a little deeper. We'll go into the state of where we are. And I like Thursday, I'm meeting with the town of Murfreesboro. Next week, I'll meet with Mount Juliet. I plan on bringing legislation related to this entire topic because these cameras are so prevalent in our communities, again, surveillance and LPRs. And what we have been told by the Sheriff's Association, the Chiefs Association, and some national groups is KPD, to their credit, have the best policy and procedures and parameters around the use of these. And so they're kind of being held up as the model. Mount Juliet does as well. Murfreesboro does a good job. That's why I'm meeting with them. So I am, as we approach session, I'm planning to bring legislation related to this topic, but that's kind of the 30,000-foot view of where we are right now.
0: Okay, so, boy, so many questions all you just said there. This legislation that passed back in 2021 that you say kind of led us to where we are today, what specifically did that legislation address, and how did it lead us to today?
1: Sure. So, again, license plate readers, which take the still shot of the license plate, and then they can get some markings on the car, but there is no facial recognition. They cannot tell you who is in the car. Those have been in place. That was in the place before I ever came to the General Assembly, 2013, 2014. City of Knoxville, for example, has about 24 of those stationary. All they can do is take a shot of the car. And if there is a crime committed, or if there is a car stolen with a license plate number, that's entered into a system. And if it hits that camera, it alerts law enforcement, hey, this car was on Middlebrook Pike. And it gives them an alert, but it doesn't lead to an arrest. It's just another step that they take in an investigation. That's LPRs. The surveillance cameras, which was the bill that we passed in 2021, March of 2021, coming out of COVID. Again, just to be clear, because I'm such a part of this, I voted against the bill because I was so concerned, as you referenced, the Fourth Amendment, individual liberty, search and seizure without a warrant, securing your properties, all involved the Fourth Amendment. I voted against it because of that. But it expanded the use of surveillance cameras, which, again, could be a Flock, could be an Axon. It expanded that use on state highways and interstates, independent of PDOT cameras, like you see, WBIR doing the weather and you've got your weather cameras. This is completely different. And those cameras, KPD has 19 of those. Those record, they can tilt, they can move them, and they record based at, like in a shopping mall. Those do not have license plate reader capabilities. They do not have facial recognition, but they take a shot of a dangerous street corner. They're typically in higher crime areas. Now, some communities have expanded way beyond that, but I have been in the command center myself and have seen all the cameras and all the views that they have, and they're typically in more dangerous areas. That footage is in a closed system. This is the big issue with Flock, and I do have an issue with Flock. They have what is referred to as an open system where the data can be shared by people in California, people in Oregon, people in Tennessee. Axon, who KPD uses, when Chief Noel came in, they switched away from Flock to Axon. Axon is a closed system. No one has access to it. So you have to be in their data center, in their command center, to see these cameras. Again, I was in there 3 or 4 weeks ago. You have to be in the command center, and there are only, I believe he said, 5 or 6 people that have access to that. But that footage is such heavy memory. That footage is constantly recorded over. It's not kept for any length of time. So we're talking about two very distinct, very different products, or for a lack of a better term. And the surveillance, I think the surveillance cameras is what's got people so concerned. But the LPRs, again, they've been around for a while. And it's something that we need to ensure every department has extremely tight parameters around these. And man, just to be really transparent, Bob, our sheriff's office, I love Sheriff Spangler. He has done a phenomenal job keeping our community safe. As people know, he has been sick. I pray for him and his family. He has not been himself and not been as engaged over the last couple of months just because he's been sick. And so the sheriff's office was going to roll out these flock cameras. And man, they did not have tight policy and procedures. Again, I have not talked to them. This is my perception. It was kind of looked like the wild, wild west. They were rolling out all these cameras. Mayor Jacobs realized what was happening. The county commission, they told them to pump the brakes and they pulled it back. And I really think that has kind of led to much of the conversation we're hearing in our region because of what's happened here with the sheriff's office.
0: So have you talked with the incoming sheriff, Brent Gibson, or the incoming Knox County mayor, Betsy Henderson, about these cameras? And if so, what do you think their thoughts are moving forward?
1: Yes. So, yes, I have talked to Sheriff-elect Taylor and Mayor-elect Henderson. I talked to both of them, and they are trying to gather as many facts as possible. Well, Betsy is. Sheriff-elect Taylor's perspective, Gibson's perspective, I'm sorry, Brent Taylor's a state senator I served with, Brent Gibson's perspective, I mean, again, he's been law enforcement for 25 years, so he understands the LPRs, very concerned about, I don't want to put words in his mouth and don't want to divulge our conversation in too much depth, but he's very concerned about the way these were rolling out, and I think it is wise that the sheriff's office paused to allow Sheriff-elect Gibson to step in and look at this entire process. And before anybody moves forward with any additional steps, the department has to have incredibly tight policy and procedures. Like, for example, what I mean by policy and procedures, Bob, like if you look, anybody in the country can go to the KPD website and look at their 5 pages of policy and procedures. They have an auditing system. Again, that auditing every single person that accesses it, it's a closed system. No one else can look at the data. As I mentioned, in their command center, there are only a select group of people that have access to that. The footage is kept, the LPR footage is kept for 30 days or less. The footage on the surveillance cameras is constantly reported over. And there's many, many other things within their policy and procedures is extremely tight. Not all departments have that. Mount Juliet does, Murfreesboro does, and there's a few that are kind of held up as the standard. So what we need to do as a state, step one, is we have to codify all this and make every single department ensure that there are no bad actors and ensure that if there is a bad actor, the punishment fits the crime, per se. But we have to make sure that every single department has tight policy and procedures around the use of these cameras so they cannot be used for surveillance. A police officer, I think it was in Georgia, used one of the cameras to track a girlfriend or boyfriend or something like that. Those are the kind of things we have to stay away from. And I do have serious concerns about the brand Flock, serious concerns.
0: State Representative Jason Zachary joins us today to talk about these automated license plate reading cameras. Where do you stand on these cameras, and what might any new legislation look like when the state legislature reconvenes in January?
1: Yeah, as I said, Bob, I voted against it in 2021, the expansion, because I was very concerned about the, again, we're in the midst of COVID. It was March of 21 when this bill passed. It was March, beginning of April. I mean, we're in the midst of COVID, dealing with all that, and I had serious concerns. Even if we weren't COVID, I probably would have had serious concerns, and so I voted against the bill. I do see the benefit. There's no doubt I see the benefit. I'll butcher some of these facts. I'm not even going to go into some of the success stories I've heard, but I mean, from silver alerts to finding the elderly to finding missing children, that has happened quite a bit. Kidnappings, a ton of stolen cars have been recovered. A murder case was solved by KPD sometime in the last couple of months, year. Again, I butcher time because I get so many facts thrown at me, but I see the benefit, and we want to ensure that law enforcement has the technology to be able to keep up with the ever-changing criminal. I'm the one in the state that passes the organized retail crime legislation. We were the first state in the nation to do that back in 2017. And every single year I'm having to bring something because criminals advance. And so that's similar to here, is we have technology that becomes available to keep our community safer. Because like, if you see nationally, what is it? The murder rate's the lowest it's been in 20 years. Crime in the city of Knoxville is down. It was down 44% in Chief Knoll's first year and 20-something the next year. Part of that is the technology to have to be able to use it, to be able to address the crime issue and to be able to find criminals. And I like on the squad cars, I think there's 30 squad cars that have LPRs on the car. So when the car is in use, it can tag a license plate. So I do see the benefit, but I do have concerns related to the Fourth Amendment and related to the individual liberty of every single Tennessean. And we have to ensure, and to your question about legislation, we have to ensure that every system is closed. Let me back up, because I'm literally, Bob, people are listening because I'm literally getting texts about our conversation. People are like, well, why don't you just go in, undo the legislation? You have to have the votes to be able to do that. This bill has already passed, and it passed with Democrats and Republicans. So you had something like 30 Republicans that voted against it. That's not enough to overturn it. So we find ourselves in the position, how do we address it now? Well, we will need to ensure that every law enforcement agency and municipalities use these too. Town of Farragut, where I am, has them. We have to ensure that everyone's using a closed system. No one can access this data. We have to have limited access to every one of these systems. Not everyone in law enforcement should be able to access it. KPD only allows, again, I'll butcher the number, but I think it was 5 to 7 people. You have to be in their command center to be able to do it, or they have to approve the link being sent to an officer who's at the crime scene that can look at it to help him solve whatever. There was an issue with one of these cameras where somebody was hiding in the woods, and they sent a link to the law enforcement officer, and before him and another officer went into the woods, they knew where this guy was, the criminal was. And so you have to have limited access. You have to have auditing. Every single time somebody touches it, you need to know who they are, why they accessed it, and you have to have auditing. That's just some of the tight parameters you have to put around it. But I've already started working on the legislation, and the preamble of this bill is going to be around the Fourth Amendment. So we have to hold law enforcement accountable. We have to hold all municipalities accountable. Again, people are just talking about law enforcement. City of Knoxville, Knox County, Town of Farragut, they're all using these. And so everyone has to operate in a way that if we have a leader that is elected that wants to abuse this in some way, they're not able to do it. And we as the state are able to go after them if they step outside of what state law permits. The problem, one of the biggest problems in that bill that we passed in 2021, again, that I voted against, that not in addition to the expansion, is that we did not require and put tight parameters around it. And that is kind of where all this started. When I read that grant, the federal grant that the Knox Sheriff's Office received to begin this expansion, it talked about putting these on state routes in high crime areas, but there were no definitions around any of this. It was just, here's the money, go put them up. That's a problem.
0: You know, I kind of take it from the angle. This is State Representative Jason Zachary. We're talking about these automated license plate reading cameras. That yes, these cameras have absolutely, as you alluded to, led to the solving of a variety of cases across the state and across the country. But at what point do the means no longer justify the ends? And I think that's a very different answer for all of us. Sounds to me like you would be much more comfortable with the Axon cameras, with the closed database, as opposed to the Flock cameras with the open database.
1: Oh, without question, Bob. I think there are, again, just like there are issues with certain brands, in my opinion, there are issues with this brand. There are issues with Flock. Again, it's the cheaper version. Axon is more expensive. Again, I sat with Chief Noel weeks ago, and we talked about that transition that they had from Flock to Axon because he had serious concerns about Flock. And it's more expensive. Axon is more expensive. And so the thing about this, if we step into this, and my hope is we start passing legislation to, I hate the word regulate, but that's what it's going to be, to regulate all of this, you're going to have some entities bail on the program because they're not going to be able to afford to go to a closed system, to be able to have a system that has an auditing trail, to be able to have a system that has limited access and have all these controls. And then you're going to have some smaller entities that aren't going to be able to put together a policy and procedures that we would require with these. So that is how I see this moving forward. Again, you may have somebody bring a bill to completely do away with it. We'll see what happens, if that can even get out of committee. But I want to deal with the situation where we are today. And again, I see some value in it. There's no doubt I see value in it, but I also see how it can be abused just like anything else. I mean, just like right now, I mean, the greatest tracking device known to man is in everybody's pocket on our phones. And so there's concerns about, after starting to walk down this road, I got concerns about whether it's Alexa sitting on your counter or your phone in your pocket. The tracking, the ability for Big Brother to track us, is significant, and it ain't just these cameras. It's devices in this technology world we live in that are on our person every day.
0: Yeah, my response to that, and I've had that from many listeners through the past few weeks, or at least since this has been a topic of conversation, is we have an option on whether or not we want to carry a smartphone. We can leave our phone at home. 100%. We can do away with the phone.
1: Absolutely.
0: Yeah, we don't have options when it comes to these cameras, right?
1: 100%. Yes, sir. Yeah.
0: Have you talked to any of these companies, Flock, Axon? Have you actually spoken to CEOs or anybody with these companies?
1: No, I have not, actually. And I actually am surprised none of them have reached out. But no, I have not spoken to any of them.
0: We're talking automated license plate reading cams with State Representative Jason Zachary. All right, so on our text line there, Representative Zachary, Brent says we already have procedures for this. It's called get a warrant signed from a judge. What do you say to that?
1: Is that, that process is 100% in place. This is only part of an investigation. This does not allow if a license plate reader kits on a stolen car, that is simply part of the investigation. They still have to go, that doesn't allow you to go search the car. You don't even know who's in the car. For example, if my son's borrowing my truck and going 110 down Kingston Pike and they snap, and he's 21, they snap that license plate, they're not going to come get me because they have the next step is you have to have probable cause. This is part of the piece of the investigation that helps lead to what could eventually become a warrant or probable cause. And again, man, I'm not law enforcement, and I'm trying to explain it the best it's been explained to me, but how I understand it, it's just part of the investigative piece. Again, if someone is kidnapped, if your child is kidnapped and this thing hits on Middlebrook Pike, law enforcement knows that car is now suspected to be on Middlebrook Pike and they can move that direction. But it is my understanding, no, it's not my understanding, I know you still have to have probable cause, the warrant, and all that goes with that. This is just one additional piece of an investigation. It's like evidence that can be used, is how I understand it.
0: Joey texted in to say people are not interested in any bills making constant surveillance more palatable. We don't want them at all. What are you getting from citizens around the state, and is it primarily along the same lines as what Joey texted in?
1: Bob, it's not, actually. And that is the kind of rub of this entire thing, is that for every person that says, I don't want any surveillance, I have other people in my community that are like, man, I mean, we like knowing that if something happens, that there is technology available to help solve a crime. So, like, and I'll pick on my party, the Republican Party. I mean, you've got the far right, you kind of got mainstream, and you got moderates. The far right doesn't want any of it. The mainstream is kind of mixed, and the moderate side, they're great with it. So that's where people in my party kind of don't understand, because they're like, well, how can in a super majority Republican state you guys pass this bill in 2021? Because you got 24 Democrats, and then you got whatever the number was, 35 Republicans that vote with them to pass something like this. So it's all about, I got what Joey's saying, but we're here now. And now that we're here, what can we do to put such a tight net around it that we can take every step possible where it can't be abused? Again, like I said before, if he was listening when I made this comment a while ago, I'd love to bring a bill that completely, or some, I shouldn't say that, someone could bring a bill that completely do away with these cameras, but it is not going to pass, period. There's not enough votes to pass. So now that we're here, what can we do to address these concerns? Because, again, I didn't know any, and I voted against the bill in 21, but I didn't really understand the depth and the and the ability of these cameras until I went and sat in the command center with the KPD. And let me say this too, Bob. People are listening to all this ridiculousness and all these anonymous sites on Facebook and social media for people that have never talked to law enforcement. They're pulling all this conspiracy crap from all these sites. Unless you're talking to law enforcement, an expert on the situation, or you've set your butt in that command center to see what many of us have seen, man, you've got to make sure you're seeking wise counsel and listening to credible sources. Because some of this crap, I got people sending me screenshots all the time of all this stuff on social media, and it's nonsense. It's absolute nonsense. And so, again, is all of it nonsense? No, but, man, the vast majority is. Make sure you're listening to experts. And, again, like we've elected Sheriff Gibson. When he gets in and he starts talking about this, the people of the community elected him. So now we trust him to go in and make the right decisions. The people, I'm not in the city, the people of the city of Knoxville elected Mayor King Cannon. There was a problem in Knoxville. She went out, brought in Chief Null. He turned it around. So, like, your questions then go to your elected officials, just like I got people reaching out to me. So, man, let's make sure that our information coming from social media and it's coming from credible sources. And, I'll stop there.
0: Well, this is certainly not going away anytime soon, and we'll be able to revisit this automated license plate reading cam. I think the reason this is getting all the attention over data centers is because maybe of that one-year moratorium that Knoxville and Knox counties put on the data centers. And so that's kind of off in the distance now, and now everybody can kind of go, okay, what's next? And it looks like it's these ALPRs. Might be something else, too. According to the Beacon Center of Tennessee, the state, Tennessee has the worst property tax hikes that the U.S. has seen over the past 6 years. Tennessee, the only state in the United States with an increase of more than 75%. You introduced legislation last session to cap the property tax hikes in Tennessee, but it didn't make it very far. Why didn't this make it very far up the ladder?
1: Well, here is what people need to understand, is that the lobbying forces, whether it's your capital in Nashville or your capital in Washington, the lobbying forces play a real role in the direction of legislation. And so this particular piece of legislation, the property tax cap bill, I carried it last year. It passed out of the House subcommittee. I told the Senate sponsor, who is Bo Watson, who's the chairman of finance in the Senate, I said, I'm going to pass it out of sub. Then you go next and you pass it out of your committee. I'll go to full. I had the votes. We had so many co-sponsors on this from the House. It was going to pass in the House. Passed out of sub, went to the Senate. The Senate killed it in the state and local committee. that happened because the lobbying groups for local government worked so hard against the bill because they didn't want their ability to tax people encumbered. And not one a local elected official, Bob, testified against this bill. They sent their lobbying groups like the TML to testify against this bill. So I don't care if you're a Republican, Democrat. This is one of the rare bills I carry that had had bipartisan support. It was something like 86, I don't have the numbers in front of me, like 86% of Tennesseans supported a property tax cap bill, especially those of us in Knox County. As we were approaching the election, there were two candidates in the Republican primary that were going to jack your taxes up in Knox County. And that's one of the reasons Betsy won, because she said she wasn't going to do that. But if you look at Mount Juliet, Bob, they had 165% increase in their property taxes, I believe, 2 years ago. Davidson County, 60% increase over the last 5 years. Closer to us, Bristol's had a 21% a couple of years ago. Fairview, 42%. The list goes on and on and on. We're one of four states that does not have a property tax cap. So, man, I'm running it again. I've already talked to Senator Blackburn, who will be our next governor, and I've asked her to make it part of her official legislative package, and she's reviewing that. She supported it last year when I ran it, the property tax cap bill. I think she even put a tweet out about it. So we need to pass this to protect the people of our community who work so hard to obtain home ownership, and that way they literally, their home is not, especially the elderly that their home is paid for, their home is not in jeopardy because local government can't control spending and continues to increase property taxes. I mean, in Knox County, what's it been, 26 years since we've had a property tax increase? And our budget's grown. Why? Because people continue to move in. Our Mayor Burchett, Mayor Jacobs, they manage that well. County Commission's done a good job. You have to manage the resources that you've got. You can't just keep jacking people's property taxes up, especially. And what I'd like to do, too, is that I'd like to see us freeze it at 65 so no senior ever has to worry about their property tax increasing again once they get 65. So, man, I'm passionate about this. I had so many people from Memphis to Mountain City reaching out to me when this bill was moving through the system. We passed it again in the House subcommittee, failed in the Senate. I'm asking your listeners, reach out to your state rep, reach out to your state senator, and ask them to support this bill when we roll this out again in January, because we need to have a property tax cap in our state.
0: What specifically does your bill do, and do you feel confident it has a chance to pass in the upcoming session?
1: I do, yes. Oh, yeah, for the House, for sure. The House is all I can control. We need the people of Tennessee to reach out to their senators. I'm confident about the House because, again, we had the full support in the House. I had the votes coming out of committee, and I know I had the votes on the floor when it got to the House floor. But, yeah, what this bill does, it allows for a 2% increase in your property taxes per year over 4 years plus inflation. So just say roughly – A county commissioner and city council could raise property taxes 20% over 4 years, then it resets. But that doesn't mean they have to. Some people will say, well, you know, they're going to raise taxes every year just to ensure that the money keeps coming in. No, they get to bank those numbers. So that 2%, you get to bank it every year. So if you get to the end of 4 years and government county government or city government, city council has mismanaged, they can raise your property taxes. But the reason we did it in 4 year cycles is because your mayor and your city council and your county commissioner are 4 year cycles. So they get to the end of that 4 years and they bump your property tax up 20%. You need to vote them out of office and elect somebody else.
0: My goodness, Representative Jason Zachary, I thought you guys, once you got out of session, you got to enjoy life a little bit. Sounds like you're as busy as ever this year, man.
1: Fast and furious, Bob. We're like doctors, 24/7.
0: I love it, man. All right, let's just remind folks the big event tomorrow night, Flock Off, is happening at the Americans for Prosperity Knoxville office, 9724 Kingston Pike, 7 o'clock, if you want to go have your voice heard. Regardless of what your opinions are about these automated license plate reading cameras, you can do that tomorrow night, 9724 Kingston Pike. Representative Zachary, we will speak with you again down the road. I really appreciate you spending so much time with us today.
1: Thanks, Bob. You do a good service to your listeners. 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
2: The Old Dominion facing James Franklin and Virginia Tech. This was easily the funniest sequence I saw the entire day, Will. Do you know what I'm talking about?
3: Yeah.
2: ODU fumbled the ball. Virginia Tech scoops and scores, except the player pulled the DeSean Jackson. Players just won't stop doing it. Players won't stop running into the end zone, but before you run into the end zone, drop the ball before you're going into the end zone. Like, drop it before you get to the goal line. It's the worst thing that you can do in football. So instead of it being a scoop and score touchdown, it is a touchback for the other team who takes over. So ODU catches the biggest break possible. It's not a scoop and score touchdown because of the bonehead DeSean Jackson-like mistake. On the very next snap, ODU fumbles again, scoop and score touchdown. And they do hold on this time. And they do score. Double Down J writes in, I'm in the club. We got a dub. Go Texas. Texas Longhorns not welcome in this club. Horns down in Club G6. Unless you're talking about North Texas. If you're talking about the North Texas Mean Green, come right on down. Red Velvet. Oh, you got chicks with you? Cool. We'll open up the Red Velvet rope. Come on in, North Texas. You didn't tell me you were the Mean Green. 44-6 winners today against UNLV. Let's go, Mean Green. Yeah. I used to live in Denton, Texas, selling books door to door.

0: Mac Miller's Knock Knock while doing so. R.I.P. There was one more group of six team I wanted to bring up. Special shout out to Louisiana Tech, Will.
1: La Tech.
0: La Tech. Bulldogs. Why? It's 10-0 LSU. LSU crushed Clemson last week. They're probably still drunk from that game a week ago. LSU's about to go up 17-0 going into the half. And Sam Levitt throws an interception, and our guy gets on his horse, Will, and takes it all the way back for a touchdown. 10-7. Stop the score! 10-7 at halftime. Louisiana Tech making it respectable.

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1: We're jamming here. Is there any circumstance that you would pick up the phone, not just in Club G6, but just in the club in general, Will?
2: No, I wouldn't even hear the
1: what?
2: I wouldn't exactly
1: what?
2: What phone? Where is it?
1: You got drugs? Cool.
3: Yeah. Meet me out back.
2: Get the good stuff.
1: No, we don't do that at Club G6.
2: No.
1: There you go. I think that's enough clubbing. It's time to sober up. I think quite literally, Will, they're turning the lights on. They're turning the lights on in here. Ah, it's bright. I don't like that. And then you see what the person you were talking to the entire night looks like in light. You're like, oh, okay.
2: Yeah. A
1: little bit different.
2: That's what you look like. The illusion's gone.
1: Me without glasses. Sex.
2: Damn it, Alex. Where have you been?
1: What was
2: That's
1: that,
2: who I want to go to the club with.
4: Oh, man.
2: Alex.
1: What was that? What was that one more time?
2: Sex.
4: This is hardcore.
2: Sex.
1: Are you familiar... Are you familiar with the Marcy Playground song? You know what I'm talking about?
4: Oh, no.
1: I love ball sex and candy. We were close. Sex. I think the lyric actually is, I smell sex and candy. Yeah, yeah. Who's that lounging in my chair? Again. You might have missed that last night.
5: Again.
1: You said it was my birthday. It's like a 70-year-old woman at 2 o'clock in the morning called us and started singing happy birthday to me as if she was Marilyn Monroe.
4: Almost no
1: Marilyn
4: way.
1: Manson. No, no, it's true. Happy
2: birthday. It
1: was
2: birthday. A thing, Alex. It happened.
4: Stop it.
1: Happy birthday,
4: There's no
1: Josh
4: way.
1: Graham.
2: Promise you.
1: It's an actual thing.
4: There's no way.
1: Had to teach the Utes. Young Peyton was listening and said it was the creepiest happy birthday when we played the actual Marilyn Monroe. Mr. President.
4: Oh, yeah.
1: So we got to teach people who are younger who Marilyn Monroe is.
2: That's so true.
1: You wouldn't find it creepy if Sydney Sweeney was saying, happy birthday.
4: Oh, no, you're slamming this button.
1: Sex. Sex. Sex. Sex. Just sports. That's it.
4: The whole time.
1: Mm-hmm. Did I have anything else on the card? Did we cover most of the G6 stuff? What is a bigger hit tonight? Unusual Questions or Club G6? 310-840-4910. It's great. Let's do it. Sex. I have some quotes here, Will. Again. Outside of Club G6. You know who's waiting in line in Club G6 and can't get in? That's Ohio State coach Ryan Day. He's had a rough night.
2: Oh, boy. He wishes he could get in.
1: I don't have the audio. I have the written quotes. Quote. I almost just said sex again. This one hurts. Ryan Day said, we had them on the ropes. Didn't finish. Didn't play well enough in the fourth quarter. That's the bottom line. That's the bottom line. It's a funny thing to say when you're in Texas. That's where the Texas rattlesnake's from, Will. In case you're not piecing these things.

0: together. What? This show has completely fallen off the rail, and I'm trying to get it back. But here's the problem with getting the show back on the train track.
1: Sex.
0: Here's the issue.
2: That would be the issue.
0: Neither of you two want me to. I just see the disappointment on your faces.
3: Again,
0: I see the boredom. I see, oh, you're going to go and talk about Ryan Day's written quotes of him being bummed?
3: Just do it.
0: No, I just...
3: do it.
0: I prefer...
3: do it.
0: Just to play drops of me saying...
3: sex.
0: I was talking about the Bengals... Bucks game.
3: Sex.
0: Via, like, football sex.
3: It's great.
0: and that's where we ended up. You know? That is an activity that happens at Club G6, by the way.
3: Sex.
0: It is that type of club. You know what would be a very relevant song to play right now, if you have it, Alex?
2: What's that?
0: It would be a song by Jeremiah. I'm trying to think what the title was. Birthday.
3: Sex.
0: That's it. That would fit. It's your birthday, so I know. I'm not going to sing songs anymore because I know what happens.
1: Oh, no.
3: Sex.
1: Oh, no.
3: Sex. It's great.
0: No.
3: Do it.
0: Oh, no. Stop. Cut it. Cut it. Just don't want it
2: Alex
0: anymore.
2: Alex is a magician.
3: Sex.
2: You have no idea how much the phones are lit up right now.
0: I want to hear from the people. I just want to hear from the people. Get to the phones, because you're too busy hitting those buttons. You're not getting to the calls. It's what Alex is doing. It's very frustrating. When Alex doesn't get to the people, and instead the lines light up, and no one's picking it up, because Alex just over and over again is playing the word sex. That's what's happening. Yeah, that's what's happening. All right. So we could probably fit a couple of these callers in. Thank goodness I said the word callers there. By God, you guys, just we're in the rut. You know where you're in the skid. They don't tell you to turn it the other way. They tell you to steer into the skid. That's what they tell you to do. So that is what we're doing here in this segment. Tell me really quickly if there's somebody we want to go to right in this moment. Alex. Let's go to Nolan and Indy. Nolan, your thoughts.
4: Oh, well, I wanted to say, Club G6, I don't think you're taking phone calls on landlines. I think it's more like circa 2008 Bluetooth.
0: Hold one sec.
4: Earpiece.
0: Do you want to play this out? Let's fire up the music. Let's hang out in Club G6 and see how this sounds. Nolan. All right, what?
4: Yeah. All right, so you got two ways that you're taking calls. It's like 2008, even though you can't hear the girl you're trying to flirt with and she can't hear you, there's one guy with a Bluetooth earpiece that's having an obviously fake conversation with nobody that for some reason everybody in the club can hear because he's talking so loud. And the only guy taking phone calls that's real is getting Nextel chirps going, and he's screaming like he's trying to flirt with a girl, but it's just some dude.
0: Yeah. Hey, I got a ton of calls. I got a ton of people calling.

0: What do you got?
1: All right. So, fun fact, I'm from the Central Valley, and Dev, who sings the chorus for that song,
0: yeah,
1: I actually went to high school with her.
0: You went to high school with Dev?
1: I did. Her Hell boyfriend yeah. was my local marijuana dealer.
0: What?
1: And, I swear to God.
2: Was it good?
1: I am not lying.
0: No, we don't have time for follow-ups. We don't have time for follow-ups in Club G6, Alex. There goes Bo. Let's go to Dallas. Jeff, you're in Club G6. Do you like this segment or not?
3: Yeah, I think it's hilarious. But does Ben Roethlisberger hang out in the men's room?
0: Oh, my
3: Club
0: God.
3: G6?
0: Oh! Thank you, Jeff.
2: Whoa!
0: No, Ben Roethlisberger. Actually, Ben Roethlisberger was welcome when he played at Miami of Ohio. But the moment he goes into the NFL, he's not welcome in Club G6 anymore. One more. Bruce in L.A. You better love Club G6, Bruce. You better.
4: Josh, I love Club C, G6. Let me tell you why.
0: Tell me.
4: I absolutely love it because it's only a matter of time with NIL, the transfer portal, and the house settlement. It's only a matter of time that one of these teams is going to not only challenge but win the national championship a la Indiana. It may not happen this year. You've been quite a demonstrative about that. It might not happen, probably won't happen this year, but in the years to come, the next 20 years, they're going to expand the playoff even more, and more teams are going to get in. All it takes is a billionaire to finance any one of the G6 teams or other
0: Bruce.
4: Teams like that. Yeah.
0: Bruce, what are you drinking?
4: I just watched two great movies with my wife. I missed the Texas game.
0: What are you... Everybody missed the Texas game. There goes Bruce. Let's find out if the ABC affiliate was carrying it, you guys. There goes Bruce. That's been Club G6, everybody. Now the lights are on for real. Will Dalton, what do you got to close this show out?
5: A woman accused another woman of sleeping with her husband.
0: Sex.
5: Find out what she did.
0: You told me sex. I just remembered my favorite Kings of Leon song. It's Sex on Fire. That song. Very good. Put it to bed next.
6: Monday Night Football. Chiefs, Broncos, a legendary rivalry with historic ramifications. These two teams combined have won the AFC West the last 16 consecutive seasons. Who will take the lead this season? Chiefs at Broncos, Monday night, 8:15 Eastern, on the Westwood One Sports app.
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0: Thanks to Will Dalton. Thanks to Drake Toll for joining us today. And thanks to you for playing along this late at night. When I'm at the beach, I'm in a speedo trying to tan my cheeks. Was just waiting to see if we were going to include that lyric, which might be the best lyric.
3: Shoes, no shirt, and I still get service. Why?
0: What do you think they're up to now?
4: Fun fact, I actually saw Red Foo like 4 years ago.
5: Really?
4: I just working out of the 24-hour across Sherman Oaks.
0: Does LMFAO still do stuff?
4: Nah, they split up.
5: That bums me out, man. That was my middle school.
0: Right?
5: That was middle school times. Yeah. Eighth grade.
0: See, that song came out when I was a freshman in college. In fact, it was orientation, and people were jamming to that when I was at East Carolina.
4: It's a good song.
0: All right, let's close things out by putting this show to bed.
5: So let's go down to Miami, why don't we? Let's do that. Because this woman is facing charges after apparently she accused another woman of sleeping with her husband. Seems to be the theme of this hour. And in accusing this woman of doing that, she also threw something out at said woman. She threw a bucket of poop at her.
0: Oh.
5: Yeah. She'd had enough. This is a 50-year-old woman making the accusation. And now she's being charged with... Oh, great music. Terrific. She's being charged with battery, according to the Miami jail records there. I don't even know if they ever got to the bottom whether or not that woman was actually sleeping with her husband or not. But she did throw the poop at her. A bucket of it.
0: You eat that cat poop, Ricky Bobby. Oh, wait. I think I mixed my movies up. You eat that cat poop, Ron Burgundy. This is a question that was posed to me this week. What is the most iconic Will Ferrell character? Is it Buddy the Elf? Is it Ron Burgundy? Is it Ricky Bobby? Or is it... Well, the fact I have to think whether his name was Dale or Brennan. It's Brennan from Step Brothers. What the right answer to that is.
5: It's probably Ron Burgundy. I mean, my favorite is Ricky Bobby, but it's the most iconic is probably Ron Burgundy.
4: I would have to guess.
0: Yeah, Elf.
5: Mm.
0: If you're not first, you're last.
5: Gotta say it right.
0: Anytime I'm doing my prayers now, I make sure to just think 8 pounds, 6 pounds, baby Jesus. And the always delicious Taco Bell. Certainly enjoyed the college football tonight. Make sure you catch our new digital show, NFL Instagram, 7 o'clock Eastern on Sunday. Enjoy your NFL game day. 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

0: Westwood One presents Elijah Campbell.
1: This is a progress year for the New York Giants, and very rarely can you say it's actually a measuring stick game in week one, right? Usually those come a little bit later, but no, this is a measuring stick game for the New York Giants tonight on Sunday Night Football against the Dallas Cowboys in a long-time rivalry here in the National Football League. It's week one, baby. We already have some important games, some rivalries kicking off tonight. And this is our first Sunday morning here of the NFL season. It's NFL Sunday morning here on Westwood One Sports and the Westwood One Sports app. I'm Elijah Campbell. You can follow me at E_Campbell3. My man Andrew is back at the home studios in Los Angeles. And of course, you can always hit the show up too, 310-840-4910. I'm sure you are just as excited as I am for a full Sunday slate of NFL action. You can hear all of it here on Westwood One Sports and the Westwood One Sports app, including the game that I'm talking about right now, which is the Giants and the Cowboys live. You can hear that one on Westwood One Sports, broadcasted here, your radio home for the NFL. And look, this game is interesting because of how I view the New York Giants, right? There are four categories of teams that I kind of like to group going into every season. Number one, you have the predestined losers, right? With zero expectations. You know they're going to be bad. They're probably tanking for a draft pick, trying to get the next best thing at quarterback. They're in the process of losing for their lottery ticket. And this year, that could be the Jets, Titans, Dolphins, maybe the Browns, the Cardinals. Your predestined losers is the first category. Your second category is your teams that are in progress years, right? I think about the Saints and the Raiders as two of those teams. I don't expect them to really compete. The Saints actually have a chance to compete for their division because the NFC South is buns. But the Raiders are in a division that is loaded with good teams, three really good teams ahead of them. No real expectations for them to compete, but with a young quarterback that I expect to see this year in Fernando Mendoza, they should take a step, right? They should take a step in the right direction. Those are teams in progress years. The third category, teams with or that are division title contenders, right? But maybe not necessarily Super Bowl contenders. I think about the Carolina Panthers, the Tampa Bay Buccaneers, maybe the Washington Commanders are in there. Teams that you can expect to win their division or have a real hope that they do, but you don't expect them to win the Super Bowl. I'm even kind of in the Houston Texans range on that one for them. But then, of course, number four, your Super Bowl contenders, realistic Super Bowl expectations. You know who those teams are already. Teams like the Los Angeles Rams or the Buffalo Bills. Teams that are in windows to win titles right now. When it comes to the New York Giants, though, they're in group number two of the progress year teams. Kind of like the Saints and the Raiders. This is a year to build, right? To build on what they have as a foundation already. And before you can graduate to group three, though, you can't be drafting in the top 10. I feel like that's a fair rule for the New York Giants right now. Is in a progress year, if you are in group two, the only way I can move you into group three to where I can at least start talking about you legitimately winning your division, can't be picking in the top 10 this year. Especially not again. It's something they've been doing a lot for recently. You cannot continuously be picking the top 10 in the NFL draft and expect to be a serious contender year in, year out, even in just your division, no matter what division you're in. And that's why this year is so important for the Giants. That's a benchmark, right? But more specifically, I need to see them display some of the significant growth and maturity that they're due for, right? It's a team with good young talent, but there needs to be a little bit of molding there, right? That's why you brought in John Harbaugh to be the head coach, a guy who has been winning in this league for a long time, who has won a Super Bowl. I think that's one of the reasons why you bring in Odell Beckham, no matter what he brings from an actual on-field productive standpoint. That's one thing. That's fine. Whatever he can give you from a productivity standpoint is great. But he's a guy that's got a lot of experience. I think maybe the biggest reason that I like the addition of Odell Beckham is because he's gone through the ringer in his NFL career. And he could be somebody to be in that locker room that could have a leadership role in terms of helping the younger guys that this Giants team relies upon pretty heavily to maneuver life in the NFL, to maneuver through the successes and the failures that you're going to go through in the National Football League. This team needs that. This team needs that. And then, and guys like, you know, Coach Harbaugh and Beckham, they're going to be tasked with doing some development and helping that development lead and kind of push this thing forward. Because when we start talking about, you know, the momentum this team has, the positive momentum, and what makes them an intriguing team, it is the fact that their talent is young, especially on offense. And that all begins with the quarterback, right? The Giants think they may have their quarterback of the future in Jackson Dart, a guy they traded back up into the first round to take, had a pretty successful year last year. I think he's got a good foundation. Do I know if he's the long-term solution for the Giants? I don't know yet. I think we still need to see it this year. And it's not perfect, right? Still some coaching points, but there's really good foundation of Jackson Dart as a quarterback in the National Football League. Last year, he had 5 games with multiple passing touchdowns. That was the most among rookies. He had 5 games with a passing touchdown and a rushing touchdown. That was second in the NFL. And then his almost 41 rushing yards per game as a starter was the most among qualified quarterbacks. So he did display a genuine dual threat ability. And if you look at what the Giants were when Jackson Dart played versus when he didn't, the offense had a pretty significant gap, right? If you just look at the numbers when Jackson Dart started, the Giants won all 4 games they won last year. And when Russell Wilson and Jameis Winston started, they were 0-5. The Giants were almost 4 complete points better per game with Jackson Dart starting compared to Wilson and Winston. Rushing yards per game went up about 26 points, or not points, yards per game. They're 26 yards better per game on the ground, and a lot of that is because of Jackson Dart's dual threat ability. I don't think we're going to accuse Russell Wilson or Jameis Winston of being dual threat guys. But the really big thing that I thought was really interesting when looking at the splits here was the fact that the red zone touchdown percentage dramatically different with Jackson Dart in the game compared to Jameis Winston or Russell Wilson. Red zone touchdown percentage with Dart was 53.7%. It was 33% for Wilson and Winston. A 20% difference in terms of how the New York Giants were finishing in the red zone. That means a lot. There's a lot there for a Giant fan to look and say, there's hope that this guy can be your answer moving forward. Now, clearly, a 4-win season, not going to be good enough. You need to see it build on that a little bit this year. And Jackson Dart still has some what we call the dum-dum, right? He still has some dum-dum moments that most young quarterbacks have. But what tonight is an important stress test on that development. Some of the dumb things I can think about with Jackson Dart, you know, sometimes the decision-making, putting the ball in harm's way is still a thing with him, and learning how to slide. Man, he's a good runner. He has not yet learned that you can't just be taking hits. When you are the quarterback of your team in the National Football League, you are the most expensive commodity. That's the money-making position. You cannot put your team in jeopardy by putting your body in jeopardy. And last year, he just did that way too frequently. You cannot allow yourself to get hit because he already got hit a lot last year. He had to scramble on 18% of his dropbacks. It was the 6th highest in the National Football League. And he had scramble runs on 10% of those dropbacks. Not ideal. So when you're already getting sacked a lot, when you're already... I think the Giants offensive line allowed 48 sacks last year, so you're already getting hit a lot behind a suspect offensive line, and you're running the ball frequently. You just can't take that toll. Your body cannot take that physical toll. He's still got to get that out of him. But tonight's a great stress test for it. It is a significant stress test for it against a division rival in prime time on Sunday Night Football, but how prepared is he to take that jump? How different is Jackson Dart in year 2 than he is in year 1? Well, we'll take a listen to Jackson himself really discussing why he thinks he's better this season. Here's Jackson Dart just a couple of days ago.
2: I mean, I feel like I'm not even the same person at all. You know, obviously the growth that you make from the experiences that you have from 1 year to the next. And I just feel like I've grown a ton through this offseason, so I feel comfortable I feel like I'm seeing things really well, and you know, this is going to be a really good test for our team, and with the team like the Cowboys, we're going to be really competitive. It's going to be great for us to go out there and compete.
1: He thinks he's completely better. He thinks he's a completely better quarterback than he was last year, and the Giants need that. They need the improvement in the decision-making. They need him to be able to preserve his body a little bit better, to be able to play through an entire 17-game season. Tonight's an awesome stress test to see exactly what strides he's made from just one offseason in the NFL. But when you look at this Giants team, too, the skill position guys are fascinating. Malik Nabers is an awesome wide receiver. That's a guy that absolutely, before the injury, was on pace to have a pretty incredible season, right? He led the Giants with receiving yards per game in just the four games that he played. He was picking up about 68 receiving yards. And since 2024, when he got brought into the league, he's been averaging almost 78 receiving yards per game. He's been reliable, and he's been a big play threat. How he responds from that injury is one thing. What his status is for tonight, still kind of up in the air. I think he's still listed as questionable. But for the season, Malik Nabers is going to be a crucial cog of this offense. And then Cam Scataboo returning too. That's a running back last year, and again, a fearless runner. 617 scrimmage yards, 7 touchdowns. I mean, led all rookies when it comes to scrimmage yards per game at the running back position. He was getting over 85. There's a lot of production there, a lot of young talent to really build this team around. What maturity level do they make from one year to the next? And of course, they did address the offensive line part two by spending a number 10 pick on Francis Maigoa from Miami, who was one of the best offensive linemen in this draft. I think maybe the best offensive lineman in that draft, to kind of help out that unit that surrendered, again, 48 sacks last year. But the real point of emphasis, too, of why I'm intrigued to see this Giants team and why I think they can make those steps this year is the defense. And if you look at the future of this Giants team, they have a core of defensive players that make you kind of turn your head a little bit. Kayvon Thibodeau is talented. Abdul Carter, talented. I thought that guy was the best player in last year's draft, and the Giants got him at number two. Abdul Carter's a baller. And Kayvon Thibodeau, when he wants to turn it on, also a baller. Those are two guys right there that any team would absolutely kill to have as a core for their defense. But even after trading away Dexter Lawrence, they brought in some help too, right? If you look at the key additions for this defense, you brought in DJ Reader, who started all 17 games for the Lions last year. You bought in Tremaine Edmonds, a veteran presence with 112 tackles and picked off 4 passes for the Bears last year. Greg Newsome, I think, is a solid defensive back who had 1 interception but 9 passes defended in 16 starts last year. And they drafted Arvell Reese. Arvell Reese being thrown into the mix with Kayvon Thibodeau and Abdul Carter is awfully fascinating. Throw him in there with a guy like Abdul Carter, who led all rookies with 72 quarterback pressures and was, top 7 in the league in terms of pressures on the opposing quarterback. It's awfully intriguing. Arvell Reese, a guy who at Ohio State was one of the best defensive players on what I thought was maybe the best defense in the country. Last year, if you watched a lot of college football, that Ohio State defense was straight up nasty all year long, and Arvell Reese was all over the field. Throwing those three guys together, that Thibodeau, Carter, and Reese combination, is really building up to be a defensive core that, if you keep them together over the next few years, can make themselves one of the best units in the National Football League. This year is a year to show that they could all coexist together and be able to be productive, turn pressures into sacks, continuously put your opponents behind the sticks. And tonight is a great test too, because Dak Prescott doesn't take a lot of sacks. Dak Prescott just had his best year in terms of pressure to sack percentage. One of his superpowers last year was getting pressured all the time, but finding a way to not have negative plays happen. One of the reasons why the Cowboys' offense was so good. But I do love this group. And in 2026, this roster is solid, not convincing enough for me to kind of pick them to threaten the Cowboys or the Eagles for this division. I think this division it's the Cowboys or the Eagles to lose. But I want to see something from them tonight in this game against the Cowboys. I want to see how they stack up tonight, right? How can you hang in there? How do you face off against that Cowboys offense, which is going to be one of the better units in the National Football League? How are you able to get stops in this game? Can you generate stops or turnovers in this game? And maybe send a message that maybe you're ahead of schedule. that's the one thing that I think the Giants can really prove tonight is that they do have a young core that's talented and that has a lot of potential, but are you ahead of schedule? A win tonight would certainly prove that they are well ahead of schedule and makes them a lot more interesting for the rest of the season. Now, one of the last things here too, Jackson Dart not only makes this game interesting from a career trajectory standpoint that I shouted out earlier with, you know, his ability to run, the good stats that he was able to put up last year, but he's added a little bit of juice to it. Just a little bit of juice. I want you to hear this clip from Jackson Dart too, because he was asked about this rivalry game and what his history in rivalry games has been. I think you'll find Jackson Dart's answer to be really interesting.
2: I feel like most rivalries I've totally dominated. yeah, I don't know. I don't know if I've ever been on the other side of a rivalry. I mean, we lost one in college against Mississippi State, but I feel like Ole Miss has dominated that rivalry, dominated all my high school ones. And then, you know, just trying to stack them and build on that into the league today.
1: Oh, he dominated Mississippi State. See, what makes that interesting, on the surface, you might think, oh, well, he's talking about a college rivalry, whatever. This is the National Football League. We're talking about the Shield here. Who cares? But you take in mind who the quarterback for the Dallas Cowboys is. Dak Prescott played at Mississippi State. So the Egg Bowl's living on a little bit longer. But what makes this so fun, too, is that Dak Prescott does own the Giants. Last thing here on this matchup is not only this an opportunity for the Giants to make a statement that they are ahead of schedule, but it also is a chance to exercise some demons, because Dak Prescott absolutely owns the New York Giants. And if you think about just the last 18 times these two teams have played, the Cowboys have won 16 of those last 18 meetings, and Dak Prescott specifically has a really good record against the NFC East, 37-10, right, in that division, but specifically in Dak Prescott's career, 14-3. Against the New York Giants. Dak Prescott has been a boogeyman for this franchise. What better way to prove you're ahead of schedule than to take down a team that is being talked about as a potential Super Bowl contender, even though I'm not necessarily buying that one just yet. I think they're going to be really good. I'm not buying Super Bowl contention just yet. But to beat a team that has those level of expectations, that is a favorite to win your division, and also to knock off a guy in a team that has completely had your number for the last few years, never since Dak Prescott became a starter for the Cowboys, completely having the New York Giants number. Tonight's going to be a lot of fun. Tonight, Sunday Night Football, you can hear that here on Westwood One Sports and the Westwood One Sports app. And this segment's been sponsored by Progressive Commercial Insurance. 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And I'll tell you why next as you listen to NFL Sunday Morning with Elijah Campbell on Westwood One Sports and the Westwood One Sports app.
0: Sunday Night Football, Cowboys, Giants. Can Dallas's revamped defense live up to the expectations? Or will John Harbaugh put a halt to the hype by spoiling the Cowboys opener in his New York debut?
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0: Westwood One Sports presents Elijah Campbell.
1: It's not tonight, but on Monday Night Football, which of course you can hear on Westwood One, it's going to feature two teams whose ceiling is completely defined this year by their one big offseason addition. I'm Elijah Campbell here on NFL Sunday Morning, and for the Broncos, it's easy. It's Jalen Waddle, and for the Chiefs, it's Super Bowl MVP Kenneth Walker. Those were two big-time moves. Jalen Waddle coming to the Broncos by way of a trade, Kenneth Walker coming by way of free agent signing, not long after he hoisted the Lombardi Trophy as the Super Bowl MVP. But let's start off with the Denver Broncos, right? A team that was just one injury to their quarterback away from playing in the Super Bowl. The more time goes on, the more I've kind of talked myself into believing the fact that, or believing the notion, rather, not a fact, believing the notion that the Broncos, if Bo Nix was healthy, would have won that game. But we'll start with them here, right? Jalen Waddle's got to help out Bo Nix a lot. Bo Nix is still one of those players that I think a public opinion on him is probably a little slipped, you know, or split. I think you either are really buying Bo Nix or you still don't buy it. Especially where I am here in the Southeast United States, a lot of the idea that people have about Bo Nix maybe still stems from him getting run out of Auburn and going to Oregon. Right, it's the college version of Bo Nix, which still I thought was pretty good. But a couple successful seasons, I think he's in the perfect offense. And he had some regression last year, some counting stat regression. His completion percentage went down, his passing yards per attempt went down, his touchdown interception ratio was worse last year, his passer rating went down. So on the surface, you can maybe look at Bo Nix from rookie year to last year and say maybe there was some regression there. But when you look at some of the more underlying numbers about the health of the offense was healthier, right? He had a better QBR, actually, last year than he did his rookie season. And success rate for the offense was better last year than it was in Bo Nix's rookie season. He also got better in metrics, you know, like pressure to sack percentage. Bo Nix actually maybe was one of the best quarterbacks in the National Football League last year in terms of not getting sacked, even when he did face pressure, which wasn't often. That Denver Broncos offensive line is a monster. But when he did actually see some pressure, he did a really good job of getting rid of the football and not having to see his offense go backwards. His whole superpower, I think, is kind of escaping the pocket, not taking those sacks, and sometimes making plays happen just out of the structure of the offense, right? Sometimes he's more jazz than symphony orchestra. But with Sean Payton, you feel like he can continue that development, and with the elite defense they have, Bo Nix is under less pressure than most other quarterbacks in this league. And last year, he had a group of weapons that were solid, with guys like Cortland Sutton and a running game like R.J. Harvey. But what they really needed was an extra weapon. Like, Cortland Sutton was great. I think he was the best third and fourth down receiver in the National Football League last year at 507 receiving yards on third and fourth down. When it was a muddy down and you needed a first down, Cortland Sutton had you. He was reliable. And R.J. Harvey was maybe one of the better rookie running backs in the National Football League. And funny enough, I don't think it's much of a coincidence that Alvin Kamara and Gale Sayers, the only other players in NFL history to have 7-plus rushing touchdowns and 5-plus receiving touchdowns as running backs in their rookie seasons. R.J. Harvey did that last year, too. He joined that group, and Alvin Kamara, obviously coached by Sean Payton. You can imagine what vision Sean Payton has for R.J. Harvey. But as good as the offense was, you felt like they needed one more piece. It felt like you still needed one more to enhance that and kind of round it out, right? I think Jalen Waddle is the perfect type of 1A, 1B receiver. I don't want to call him a number one or a number two, right? Because he was looked at as the number two when he was in Miami, when Tyreek Hill was healthy and on the field. He was looked at as a number two. But here with Cortland Sutton, it feels like it's more of a 1A, 1B type thing. And when a team has that at receiver, when you have two really talented dudes, guys that get open, that can stretch the field, that can also play well in the short game and get yards after the catch, it makes your offense a lot more dangerous. So the idea of Waddle and Sutton being a 1A, 1B combo is going to get the best out of Bo Nix. You're going to get the best version of Bo Nix just by giving him that weapon, but I also believe you're going to get the best version of Jalen Waddle that we've seen. This is a guy, too, that's a very efficient receiver. Since 2022, he's averaging 15 yards a catch. That's third best in the National Football League in that stretch. But one thing, too, that hurt Jalen Waddle was when Tyreek Hill wasn't healthy, right? Tyreek Hill hasn't been very healthy the last couple of years, and you saw Jalen Waddle's receptions per game go down, receiving yards per game go down significantly, receiving touchdowns go down, 100-yard games down significantly. Jalen Waddle's maximized when there's somebody else on the other side that's taken the attention of the defense, right? If Jalen Waddle's the primary focus of your passing game, defenses have been able to kind of keep him in check. At least that was the case in Miami. So this is quite the mutually beneficial, you know, acquisition for Bo Nix and Jalen Waddle. Waddle doesn't have to carry the burden of being the number one threat on offense. Bo Nix doesn't have to kind of dig deeper into that wide receiver depth room. Bo Nix is going to be better because of this. I think that's a big duh thing. Anytime you give a quarterback an extra weapon, a talented wide receiver, you're going to get better, or your quarterback is going to get better. It should make life for that offense and for him significantly easier, right? This pairing between Nix and Waddle can truly, if it becomes a mutualistic relationship, then this team can win the AFC. I'm picking the Broncos to win the AFC because I am buying into what Jalen Waddle can bring, right? The stress that he can help put on other defenses paired with Courtland Sutton. I'm still a big believer in Sutton, and it makes guys like Marvin Mims not have to be a legit number two receiver. It puts them in better situations. I like some of the other receivers that the Broncos have, but having a star combo like that changes the dynamic of things. And of course, their offensive line's so good, they'll be able to run the ball with whoever is running, whether it is RJ Harvey or Jonah Coleman or J.K. Dobbins. They're going to be able to run the ball exceptionally well because of that offensive line. And we all know what the Broncos defense is. The Broncos defense is absolutely nasty. It's one of the best units in football. Pat Surtain, maybe the best corner in football. Nick Benito, one of the best overall defensive players in the sport. What this does is kind of makes you play better complementary football, right? If Nix gets more margin for error from an accuracy standpoint because Waddle is forcing defenses to have to play them differently, then they take advantage of that great offensive line plus the running game. It makes me feel like this makes the Broncos maybe the most complete team in the AFC. I pick them to win the AFC because I feel like I have fewer questions about the Denver Broncos than I do other teams in the AFC. My concerns that I would have with the Broncos maybe aren't as glaring as they are with a team like the Bills, right? Closing championship window, rookie head coach who's never been a head coach at any level in football in his career, or even the Baltimore Ravens, right? Kind of a similar situation there. Those to me are most more glaring issues or concerns that would keep me from maybe picking them. The Broncos do feel like, despite maybe potential one-score game regression and a harder schedule, I still feel like that's a roster that I just have few

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1: Close, but not quite that 1K status. And last year, too, Mahomes had to set a career high with 422 rushing yards. You don't want to have to make him do that. You don't want, especially coming off of an ACL injury and the surgery that he had, you don't want Patrick Mahomes to have to be scrambling around. You need him back there in the pocket, picking people apart, having a clean pocket, and being able to just rely on handing the ball off to Kenneth Walker and letting Kenneth Walker make that magic a little bit. Because Kenneth Walker's an incredibly efficient running back. I think that's the thing last year that I loved with him with Seattle is he didn't have to carry the ball a ton because it was a split backfield between him and Zach Charbonnet. Really, at no point in Kenneth Walker's career has he been a traditional, this guy gets 65-70% of the carries, because him and Charbonnet would split a lot. For people that play fantasy football and that had him or Charbonnet on the roster, that was something that you kind of dealt with on a week-in, week-out basis, was who's going to get a lion's share of those carries or red zone carries. But Kenneth Walker is bringing something here that they just haven't had, and I think they're going to rely on him a lot. With the lack of mileage on Kenneth Walker's legs, the same way maybe another running back at this stage in their career wouldn't have, I can bank on them relying on him a lot to get a lot of 20-plus carry games, something that didn't happen frequently with Seattle. So that's where this Chiefs team is different. If you're trying to ask what's going to be different about this year's Chiefs team compared to last year's, which did fall on its face, which lost a lot of one-score games, and looked really like a shell of itself, a shell of the Chiefs dynasty that we kind of grew to know over the course of this past decade, this is it. And like the Broncos, the Chiefs do have a reliable defense. I don't think it's as complete as Denver's defense, but it's a strong defensive line with a defensive coordinator, Steve Spagnuolo, who is one of the best to ever do it. I'm telling you, there's my favorite thing about watching any Chiefs game is watching the defense and how they disguise their blitzes before the snap. I think Steve Spagnuolo has been maybe the best in the National Football League at duping quarterbacks. He's been duping quarterbacks for 20-plus years now. I don't think he just lost that ability to dupe an opposing team's quarterback. He's not in a position where it feels like the game has passed him by. And the defense has fueled this franchise the last few years because despite having one of the best quarterbacks to ever do it in Mahomes, that offense has been pedestrian. And they didn't do anywhere near enough to me in the wide receiver room to make me feel like the passing game is just going to become its old explosive self overnight, right? They need a hell of a lot more from Xavier Worthy and Rashi Rice. If those are the two guys you're going to be banking on, you need more than what you got last season. Yes, Rashi Rice only played in 8 games. 53 catches, 571 yards. You need him to play all of the games, right? And you need him to be a guy that's flirting with a 1,000-yard season. And Xavier Worthy, you know, in his games last year, 532 yards. You need more from both of those guys. You need them to stay healthy, and you need them to be field stretchers. Tyreek Hill ain't walking through that door for the Kansas City Chiefs, and that's maybe been the biggest problem, is what the Chiefs looked like aesthetically when Tyreek Hill left. Yes, they're still able to win 2 Super Bowls without him, right? So let's not get it totally mixed up. That defense has helped a lot, and the Chiefs were able to adjust, and Travis Kelce was still in prime years, so the offense wasn't completely dysfunctional. But you need a field stretcher, and they need Rashi Rice and Xavier Worthy to be that field stretcher, but maybe you don't give them the opportunity if you can't run the ball to begin with. If teams don't have to take your run game seriously, then maybe they can drop back in coverage and just keep all the action ahead of them. And that's where Kenneth Walker is going to make that impact too. It's not just giving the Chiefs a good running game, but maybe that good running game changes how defenses play them, because teams have been playing the Chiefs the same way defensively for the last couple of years. The reason we see so much too high coverages in the NFL now is because of what Pat Mahomes and Tyreek Hill did to the entire league. So if you can force that action back into the box and get those good matchups on the outside, and Xavier Worthy and Rashi Rice do stay healthy and productive, then maybe you can see numbers that are more reflective of what we imagined the Chiefs being a few years ago when they were winning back-to-back Super Bowls or going to the AFC Championship game for, what, 7 straight years? You'll see more of that. And Kenneth Walker can certainly help get them to that point. One thing I did find really interesting, though, is Patrick Mahomes maybe banking on this as well?

0: Well, this is back in July, right? What you're about to hear was back in July. I want you to just listen to a response from a question about Patrick Mahomes' physical abilities after his injury recovery, and just take a good listen here to who he mentions as his own personal failsafe.
1: I plan to be able to do everything I did before. I've been moving around and doing that stuff, but I'm going to obviously try to take care of myself a little bit better than I did last season. I think I ran a little bit too much last season in general, so I'll try to be better with that. And then if all else fails, just give it to K-9 and let him just go out there and work.
0: If all else fails, just give it to K-9 and let him go to work. K-9 being Kenneth Walker, right? I think Patrick Mahomes is pretty excited to have a rusher with Kenneth Walker's abilities behind an offensive line that I think can get the job done, right? It's such a symbiotic relationship, you know, between, you know, offensive line and running back. If the offensive line doesn't block, the running back's not going to have the same numbers. I think this offensive line is competent enough and good enough to be able to get the best out of Kenneth Walker. And if they're able to get a 1K season from Kenneth Walker, then you're looking at an offense that is going to kind of rejuvenate itself a little bit. It's less stress on Travis Kelce, and maybe it allows for more favorable matchups for your wide receivers. The Chiefs' offense will only go as far as Kenneth Walker's abilities to actually continuously move the chains and take that pressure off Patrick Mahomes will be. That's why when I look at this matchup between the Broncos and the Chiefs, they're very similar in a way of their one big offseason addition on their offense is going to be what defines their season. How those players fill in those roles can determine whether or not they win the AFC West or become an odd team out and miss the playoffs. And for the Kansas City Chiefs, that would be 2 years in a row they missed the playoffs. And for the Denver Broncos, that would mean falling from AFC championship game participant back outside of the playoff picture. May seem like I'm oversimplifying a complex game, but Jalen Waddle and Kenneth Walker, because of that, make them two of the most important players in the National Football League. On the other side, I think we're all overreacting to one contender's season opening loss, but we're seriously underestimating another team's season opening loss. I'll explain why next as you listen to NFL Sunday Mornings with Elijah Campbell here on Westwood One Sports and the Westwood One Sports app.
2: 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Chiefs, Broncos, a legendary rivalry with historic ramifications. These two teams combined have won the AFC West the last 16 consecutive seasons. Who will take the lead this season? Chiefs and Broncos, tomorrow night, 8:15 Eastern, on the Westwood One Sports app.
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0: Westwood One Sports presents Elijah Campbell.
1: Look, we're two games into the NFL season, and we're already overreacting, I think, a little bit to one of them, but one of them I think we may be underreacting to a little bit. I think we're overreacting to the Rams season opening loss, and maybe we're underreacting the seriousness of the New England Patriots and what their situation is like after starting the season off 0-1. Let's start with the Rams here, right? The Rams had all this preseason hype, and rightfully so, because of what they've assembled. I mean, this Rams team in the offseason assembled the NFL's version of the Avengers. I mean, the history they made by bringing in Myles Garrett, making that trade for Myles Garrett, is historic because no team in NFL history has ever come into a season with the reigning MVP and the reigning Defensive Player of the Year. That would be MVP Matthew Stafford, Defensive Player of the Year Myles Garrett. But this team has. From a roster standpoint, they have done something that this league has not seen before. So of course the expectation should be Super Bowl. Of course they should be one of the heaviest Super Bowl favorites that we've seen in a long, long time in the National Football League. As a very fair expectation. Now, maybe we were kind of overshooting a little bit. I think it was Bill Plaschke that wrote the article of the Los Angeles Rams will go 17-0. We could stop that. We could pump the brakes there, right? A little too much parity in this league to be throwing around 17-0 or having anything like that. I'm a firm believer that we will never get an undefeated Super Bowl champion again in the as long as this league continues to go on. I think the 1972 Miami Dolphins have their place in history pretty firmly etched in as the only team to do that. Don't see that happening in today's NFL. But my trust in Matthew Stafford and Myles Garrett is not going to allow me to overreact to their poor showing against the 49ers. Did they get worked? Yeah, absolutely. Did the offense look incredibly sluggish? Yeah, 100%. And that's one of the reasons why I can kind of brush it off a little bit. It's a weird one-off game played in Australia. And yes, I get it. The 49ers were stuck with the same circumstances. There are two teams on the field that had to make that trip. But one team looked sluggish and one didn't. One team took a completely different approach with how they got there, and one took a different one, right? The Niners got there early, they acclimated, and they clearly looked like the team that got there a week earlier and acclimated themselves to the conditions, to the time change, everything that goes into playing an NFL regular season game in Melbourne, Australia. You could tell a big difference there in the sports science part of it. The Rams lost the sports science battle. They also lost the battle on the football field. They did just straight up get beat at the line of scrimmage. And I think what the 49ers did was maybe play or kind of scheme out your protection in the best way you can against a team that has Myles Garrett on the defensive line. I don't know if I don't think we'll see a team all year long take Myles Garrett out of the game the way Trent Williams and that San Francisco 49ers offensive line and tight end group, though George Kittle and crew in there too, because they did a fantastic job of chip blocking and doing everything they could to make sure Myles Garrett didn't have a single tackle in that game. That's also great offensive coordinating. It's great coaching from Kyle Shanahan, who is a wizard, right? One of the best offensive coaches in this game. The 49ers straight up won that game. We got to give them credit. I don't think enough people are maybe giving the 49ers credit, maybe more a little eager to jump on the Los Angeles Rams because of those expectations. I'm willing to chalk it up as the Niners were the better team that day. It's an any given Sunday, or I guess now Wednesday or Thursday league, but the Niners straight up played better. They were more prepared, and they played better. And tip the cap to them. The 49ers are a damn good football team, too. That team can contend for that division. That team, if defensively they hold up, is going to be dangerous all season long. We forget they won 12 games last year, right? We forget how good that 49ers team actually was because they had to play in a division with the Rams and the Super Bowl champion Seahawks. So I'm not going to bail on any thoughts about the Rams. I picked them to win the Super Bowl. I'm still, as we sit here on the first NFL Sunday of the year on September 13th, I'm still picking them to win the Super Bowl. I'm not going to overreact to that loss. However, I don't think you can overreact to what the New England Patriots did. they're displaying maybe some more real red flags to me. And the A.J. Brown ankle injury, that's going to keep him out at least the next four games, is leaving that wide receiver room awfully thin. Especially considering they traded Kayshon Boutte to the Houston Texans before the season started. So the wide receiver room is already ridiculously thin. They got completely pantsed at the line of scrimmage by the Seattle Seahawks again. They have played pretty bad on the offensive line from the start of the playoffs last year to now. And then Drake May is starting to have a little bit of a troubling trend too. Dating back to the playoffs last year, he's gotten very interception happy against good defenses. If you go back to the start of the playoff run to now and take all those playoff games in the Super Bowl and week one into account, he's got as many interceptions as touchdown passes in that time frame. And it's not all a byproduct of great defense. Yeah, he's played great defenses. The Seahawks twice, the Broncos, the Texans. He's played great defenses. But it's not all just the byproduct of those defenses. The decision-making has really taken a dip, especially that third and final interception on Wednesday night was atrocious. One, you cannot, if you're going to throw that football, you have to get it to where you're missing high and your only person that can catch that ball is your receiver. Worst case scenario, the ball goes out of bounds. It's a three-point game. No shame in throwing that ball out of bounds and letting your kicker send this thing to overtime. Drake May did the one thing you're not supposed to do in that situation. And you would expect your quarterback, who was an MVP runner-up, to have that understood. That was disappointing to see from Drake May. Now, the Patriots defense will keep them in a ton of games, but they can ill afford to just turn the rock over like that. And with A.J. Brown out for a while, May's going to have to be his MVP runner-up self that we saw during the regular season last year, or this team is going to have a remarkably hard time winning games against a much more difficult schedule than they faced last year. Coming up next, though, to kick off the second hour of the show, week ones are full of trends, but I want to tell you one trend that gets completely reversed today. One trend that I'm going to say completely gets broken on today's slate of games. I'll tell you who it involves next as you listen to NFL Sunday Morning with Elijah Campbell here on Westwood One Sports and the Westwood One Sports app.
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1: Now, the Tampa Bay Buccaneers have started seasons off hot recently, with Baker Mayfield being their quarterback. The Cincinnati Bengals, on the other hand, have started seasons off pretty poor, with somebody like Joe Burrow as their quarterback. It's strange, but that's a trend that's going to get completely upended today when the Bengals pick up a big season opening win. I'm Elijah Campbell. You're listening to NFL Sunday Morning with Elijah Campbell here on Westwood One Sports and the Westwood One Sports app. My man Andrew's out in Los Angeles running the show on the soundboard at Station Control. And you can always call in 310-840-4910. That's the phone number. And you can always tweet at me at @E_Campbell3 on Twitter. I always like to respond and talk ball with folks on there. But starting the season out, we'll lay out the trends, right? People love talking about trends when it comes to week ones, right? If you listen to any gambling show or any type of game preview, people will like to point out the trends. So-and-so is bad in prime time. So-and-so is not really good off a bye week, or they're not really good, you know, in this time slot or in road games and things like that. In this instance, it's week ones, and you're going to hear on broadcast a lot about people talking about certain week one trends. You're going to see the percentage of teams that make the playoffs after winning their week one game or after losing their week one game or maybe even tying their week one game, which I believe has only happened like six times in NFL history. You're going to be drinking through a fire hose of information when it comes to a lot of week one trends, and this game is perfectly ripe for it. Who knows, when you watch the broadcast or if you listen to the game on the radio, you just may hear a lot of these stats here, right? Because the trends are, just if I want to summarize it, the Buccaneers really good, the Bengals strangely bad. And if I want to get a little bit more specific with Baker Mayfield and Joe Burrow, if you look at week one games from 23 to 25, Baker Mayfield's 3-0. Joe Burrow's 1-2. Baker Mayfield has a much better completion percentage, significantly more yards per game. Baker Mayfield's throwing for almost 100 more yards per game in week ones than Joe Burrow the last couple of years. Touchdown interception ratio, Baker Mayfield's thrown nine touchdowns to zero picks. Joe Burrow, just one touchdown, zero picks, but just one touchdown. And there's a passer rating gap the size of the Atlantic Ocean. And the Buccaneers, as a franchise, they've won five straight season openers. And in Joe Burrow's career, he is 3-9 in weeks 1 and 2. In his career. And we all know how last year started for the Buccaneers too. They got off to a 6-2 start before eventually just collapsing down the stretch and blowing the NFC South lead to the Carolina Panthers. And that's why the Buccaneers sat at home and watched the playoffs from the comfort of their own couch, the same way that I did. So why do I think the script gets completely flipped today? Well, I'm going to start off with the reasons why I'm so bullish on the Cincinnati Bengals. I think that's my pick to win that division. I think that maybe with some of the improvements they've made defensively, in my faith in really that battery, that offensive battery that they have, I think this is the year they get it together. They have to, right? They have to. This is for Zach Taylor's job here. And it's weird to think Zach Taylor is now the longest tenured coach in that division. He's the only non-first-year coach of that franchise in that division. But I'm bullish on them this year. In the passing trio of Joe Burrow, Ja'Marr Chase, T. Higgins is still as reliable as ever. I mean, Ja'Marr Chase is one of the best wideouts that we have in this entire game. And honestly, T. Higgins could be a number one receiver almost anywhere else in this league. Almost anywhere else that T. Higgins plays, he could be a starter, right? I mean, we're talking about him being matched up with Amon-Ra St. Brown as the only players with 10-plus receiving touchdowns in the last 2 years. And he leads the NFL with receiving touchdowns, five of them on throws that travel more than 20-plus yards in the air. An incredible 50-50 ball receiver. He's one of those receivers that maybe it's not. So, there's no such thing as a 50-50 ball with T. Higgins. It's more like a 75-25, right, when it comes to T. Higgins making contested catches. That's how good he is. And when it comes to a running game, Chase Brown, to his credit, has emerged as not only a reliable bell cow back for this team, but he's a major contributor in that passing game. I think one thing that this Bengals team is really needed somebody who can be an efficient runner and be a weapon out of the backfield too. At 69 catches last year, right? I mean, he got over 400 yards, five receiving touchdowns, and he's a big part of what they do. I like Chase Brown a lot. I'm a big fan of what he provides this offense and how he kind of completes the entire picture with what this offense is. And you're probably screaming at your radio right now, going, Elijah, Elijah, this team has had great offense for years, ever since Joe Burrow has been drafted by the Cincinnati Bengals. This team's had great offenses, and they still start slow. Every year they start slow. You big dummy. It's not like the roster's changed that much on the offensive side of the ball. Well, you'd be true. You'd be very fair to make that assessment and to yell at me for that. I totally get it, right? We're talking about these trends of the Bengals being so bad at the beginning of the season, and one of the reasons why they've missed playoffs recently is because they start off so slow and the margins in this league are so thin when it comes to making the playoffs or missing the playoffs. And I get it. But here's where I really feel like the Bengals have an edge in this game specifically. If we want to get matchup specific here, one of the reasons why I think this whole script gets flipped with the Bengals and slow starts and the Buccaneers and their hot starts is the negative trajectory, one, of Todd Bowles' defenses last year and the tendencies that the Bengals can really feast on, right? If you look specifically, go back to Chase Brown for a second, of how good he has been catching the ball. The Buccaneers last season allowed the most receiving yards and yards per reception to running backs in 2025. There was no defense in the NFL that was more susceptible to the pass-catching back than the Tampa Bay Buccaneers were. Yeah, their defense has changed. They made some moves, and I like the addition of Reuben Bain on the defensive line. A great draft pick. They were lucky that he fell to them at that point. But that is a troubling trend with Todd Bowles' defense. That running back leak out pass is there, and maybe they don't have the linebackers to match up in coverage with really shifty running backs. The combination of a defense last year that did give up so much to running backs in the pass game, combined with an offense that is going to utilize Chase Brown in the passing game, and he is more than equipped to make you pay for it, is all the reason for me to think that he's going to have a successful day. And that he's going to be able to take advantage of it. And then in terms of blitz aggressiveness, right? Joe Burrow is really good against the blitz. If you look at a lot of the numbers in terms of Joe Burrow's pass rating against blitzes, it's 115. It's over 115. It's the third best among qualified quarterbacks in the league. He is elite when teams are bringing extra blitzers. And the Buccaneers blitzed on 35% of the opponent's dropbacks. That's a top three blitz rate in the National Football League. I think that plays into what Joe Burrow does really well. He's played behind bad offensive lines enough to where he knows when he has to get the ball out quick. Right? He's got a good internal clock. I think these two things here specifically, if we want to just get really matchup dependent, I can look at and say the Bengals have an edge there. The Cincinnati Bengals have an edge when it comes to that running back, not just being able to run the ball, but being able to catch the ball out of the backfield too, and just Joe Burrow's strength as a quarterback and handling pressure pretty well. So that's where this game can be about the matchup. If Bowles gets blitz happy today and Joe Burrow calmly finds the soft spots in the coverage the way he has in his career against the blitz, the Bengals will finally start a season fast on offense, the way that you expect a roster with Burrow, Chase, Higgins, Brown to actually be. And when it comes to stopping the Bucs on the other side of the ball, I feel way more confident in this Bengals defense than I have in the past few years just because of how much change they put that unit through. Right? We start off with the most obvious change that this defense made, and that is trading their number 10 overall draft pick to the New York Giants for Dexter Lawrence. Now, yes, Dexter Lawrence did not have his best year last year. What his level of emotional and mental investment was in that New York Giants team, not at liberty to say. I was not in the New York Giants locker room last year. I don't know what the motivations were, but it was not Dexter Lawrence's best year. Sexy Dexy did not have a banner season in 2025. But that doesn't stop the Cincinnati Bengals from valuing him as one of the best run stoppers in the National Football League. And I don't think it necessarily should. Everybody can have a bad year every now and then. But I want you to listen to Zach Taylor, the head coach of the Cincinnati Bengals, talk about this addition, right? Hear him describe why the addition of Dexter Lawrence is such a big deal.
2: Oh, you're putting me on. You should text me that and let me think about it. Interior wise, off the top of my head, somewhere between 5 and 10. You know, where you go into the game and you're really focused on the interior D lineman. You know, I think you'd probably name a higher number on the edge, but inside it's a problem because the pocket gets pushed and So now you have to change a little bit of your protection plan on play actions and third down and things that give you a little more help inside. Oh, you're putting me on this.
1: Yeah, so that was Zach Taylor talking about, you know, maybe only 5 to 10 max, you know, 5 guys maybe that are interior defensive linemen that you have to double team. He put Dexter Lawrence in that category. Aaron Donald's going to be one of those guys in that category now that he's out of retirement. I think about Jeffrey Simmons for the Titans as one of those players that you absolutely have to double team. Vita Vea for the Buccaneers, ironically enough, in this game, one of those guys you have to double team. But now the Bengals have their own. They have their own guy that you have to watch out for in the interior. And the Bengals have needed help when it comes to stopping the run. They've needed help on everything defensively in the last couple of years, right? Trey Hendrickson was, you know, as good as a pass rusher as he was. If he wasn't available, then they were really out of luck for large parts of that season. But it's not just the addition of Dexter Lawrence being the sturdy run-stopping force in the middle of the line of scrimmage, right? The double teams on Lawrence can open up one-on-ones for the new edge rushers that they have, right? They have a new edge rushing duo. They got Boye Mafe from the Seattle Seahawks, who was a more than serviceable edge rusher and was a key part of the Seahawks winning that Super Bowl. A guy who was constantly getting pressure on the opposing team's quarterback and freeing up the secondary to do what that Seahawks secondary did last season and being one of the best defenses in the National Football League. A lot of that starts up front, and Boye Mafe is a big part of that. I loved the addition of bringing Mafe in, and I think he's going to have an incredible impact, and teams are going to have to worry about Mafe on one side and Cassius Howell on the other. It was one of my favorite draft picks that any team in the National Football League made was drafting Cassius Howell out of Texas A&M. And as somebody who is here in Columbia, South Carolina, in an SEC market, I covered the SEC pretty thoroughly, Cassius Howell was a bad dude, and he was constantly winning at the line of scrimmage and was putting up incredible sack numbers. Just to give you an idea as to what Cassius Howell could do to take over a game, there was a game last year where A&M's playing Utah State, and Utah State has a 3-and-out, and all 3 plays ended in a Cassius Howell sack. A one-drive hat trick, if you will. I've never seen that in football before. If I have, I just don't remember it, right? But Cassius Howell did that, and that's just a reflection as to how good he is one-on-one and how much he wins at the line of scrimmage. I think pairing Cassius Howell and Boye Mafe, if you needed to really beef up your edge-rushing group and your pass-rushing capabilities, that helps immensely. Throw in that Dexter Lawrence in the middle of the defensive line, then boom, you finally have a core of players that offensive coordinators need to kind of scheme around. They have to put more attention to maybe Dexter Lawrence and leaving those one-on-ones available. Or if they want to stop Boye Mafe and Cassius Howell, and Howell plays the way I project him to play, then maybe you can't afford to double up and duo block somebody like Dexter Lawrence, and Lawrence is able to eat a lot more on the interior of that line. All of that together, I think, was a perfect combination of players to make this defense better. And of course, they beefed up the secondary too. You know, Brian Cook at safety, Tekario Harris they drafted as well, a player I know they're really excited about. And then Jonathan Allen, also a defensive tackle. Like, the defensive front for the Bengals got better over this offseason, and it desperately, desperately needed to. Right? I know all those guys can get to the quarterback. With all the trust that I have in the Bengals this year, picking them to win the division, really buying in and being bullish on the improvements on the defensive side of the ball, I've equally soured on Tampa a little bit. Right? Yeah, they did some good offseason moves too, like the Reuben Bain draft pick, like I mentioned earlier, still one of my favorite picks in the draft, but how much has that changed the entire dynamic of that defense? Well, the Buccaneers' run game did wilt a little bit down the stretch, and Baker Mayfield, yes, I know he played through some injuries, but he did revert back to some bad habits that he has displayed at parts of his career. Bad decision-making, throwing into double coverages. The thing about Baker Mayfield that is, it was true when he got to the league, and it's going to be true now, and at this point in his career, you can't bank on him changing too much. He kind of is what he is that he can be an explosive passer, and he can be one of those quarterbacks that can make something happen out of nothing, and he's incredibly tough, so he's not afraid to take a big hit and still be able to deliver a fine pass. But the decision-making and his ability to maybe be a little too reckless with the ball is still always going to be there. He's always going to be a gunslinger. Gunslinger is something that can be appropriately attached to Baker Mayfield's name. And that hurt them last year. It ultimately was one of the reasons why they did not participate in the playoffs. And then there's a psychological thing about this too, right? Because more so than any of X's and O's things, or any more so than just defensive trends or their running game not being really good or things of that nature, maybe the loss of Mike Evans, you can point to a lot of football things as to why you might not be as high on the Buccaneers this year, kind of like I am. But there's a psychological hangover effect. That's real, right? I would seriously worry about that if I'm a Buccaneers fan. Football's not played on paper, and I get that. There's a human element to this that is always going to exist. And for the Buccaneers, that human element is completely choking away your chance to win the division last year. In a division that required you to win 9 games to comfortably win it, and you start off 6-2, it's quite frankly unacceptable to miss the playoffs at that point. You gave yourself such a big advantage, and you couldn't seal the deal. There's a hangover effect that can happen. That's human nature. It's human nature for that to happen and for you to be able to get in games, and if the first sign of adversity hitting, your thought becoming, oh God, here we go again. Oh, well, got to blow it again. That's why you see certain athletes, some teams historically, that when they do get leads and something happens and momentum kind of turns a little bit, you do see them wilt. There is a mental part of the game of football that makes you have to constantly overcome adversity, even your own ghosts, right? And the Buccaneers from last year are bringing in some ghosts with them of losing the division through their grasps. So even if they do start off well, I don't think they win this game, but even if they do start off well and they start facing some adversity, do they handle that well? I believe there is going to be a little bit of a hang up on that because it's hard to recover from it. There are plenty of instances where you see a team maybe lose in the playoffs, they lose in heartbreaking fashion, and you realize they're not going to come back. It's hard to come back from that. You can't come back from that. Now, the best teams and the ones that have championship DNA and resolve ultimately do, but I don't view this Buccaneers team as one of those teams that have that level of championship resolve, especially when you look at head coach, quarterback, guys that in those positions have not made it that far into the playoffs in their careers. In those specific positions, I'm a little bit of a Buccaneers skeptic. And I hate to put a lot of it on last year because every year is a new year in the National Football League. The margins are so razor thin that you can get some incredible turnover from one year to the next. But that lingers in my mind, man. Last season and how they ended it and the trajectory that they were on and then retaining Todd Bowles. And then a lot of some of the offseason stuff with Baker Mayfield's contract. It lingers a little bit. The vibes got a little bad. And no matter how much they rectify those, the vibes being bad enough was enough for me to kind of be convinced that I don't trust them to right the ship. And I'm more so find myself willing to trust a team like the Bengals who have missed the playoffs the last 3 years, because I do know at least that core on offense has made it to a Super Bowl. And I know what they're all about. And all it's going to take is them to start the season off the right way for once, and then they can get themselves back. But all in all, I know well what the trends are for both of these teams. Buccaneers have been starting the season off really well. Bengals have been bad in weeks 1 and week 2 the last few years, especially Joe Burrow. The numbers are atrocious. But I don't care. I don't care at all. I think today is the day that script gets flipped and Cincinnati starts to exercise some of those week 1 demons. And if that comes to fruition, then we got to really start taking a look at Cincinnati as being not just a contender in that division, but a contender in the AFC as a whole. 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But coming up, I'm bringing it back. We did it in the playoffs last year. We're going to do it again now. It is the Sunday morning Super 6, the 6 most important non-quarterbacks in today's Week 1 action. They're players that will define whether or not a team starts off 1-0 or goes 0-1. I'll tell you who those 6 players are coming up next as you listen to NFL Sunday Morning with Elijah Campbell on Westwood One Sports and the Westwood One Sports app.
0: 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Can Dallas's revamped defense live up to the expectations? Or will John Harbaugh put a halt to the hype by spoiling the Cowboys opener in his New York debut?
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0: Campbell.
1: Well, with the NFL season being back, and it's our first Sunday morning of a full slate of NFL games, I thought I would go to the old bookshelf and dust off a bit that I did in the playoffs last year and bring it back now. Because the quarterbacks get all the love, right? They get all the hype. They get the biggest contracts. They get the publicity. When you look at, you know, the promotions for all these games, it's quarterback versus quarterback, right? And sometimes it's not what the game boils down to. Yes, the quarterback is the most important position in the sport, but without other players, you could be limited. Hey, look, there's teams in the NFL that have won a Super Bowl with Trent Dilfer at quarterback, with Brad Johnson at quarterback. It could be done without elite quarterback play. NFL is not a game of one versus one. It is 11 on 11. So that's what the NFL Sunday Morning Super Six is all about. It is the six most important non-quarterbacks playing on today's slate. And for the first one this year, it's got a guy who's protecting the quarterback. We'll start off with number one.
2: Number one!
1: Number one is somebody whose job I do not envy one bit. And that is Bills left tackle, Deion Dawkins. Deion Dawkins is going to have a lot on his plate today because the Bills are playing the Houston Texans. And the Texans have maybe the meanest defense in the National Football League. You could say they're the best. No pushback from me. There's a group of defenses that I think that you could reasonably make a case that they are going to be the National Football League's best defensive unit. But if you don't have that conversation with the Houston Texans included, you're doing it all wrong. And today is a day where Deion Dawkins is going to have to show his worth. Because he's got to keep Josh Allen protected. Because if he does not, it's going to be a long day for the Buffalo Bills and for first-year head coach Joe Brady, who is a head coach of a football team for the first time in his career. Big jump from being offensive coordinator to head coach, and the last thing he needs is the headache of trying to get Josh Allen escaping broken pockets and trying to make offense happen if that Texans defense is completely wrecking their backfield. So I don't envy the position Deion Dawkins is in. But if you look at the last time that these two teams played, Josh Allen was sacked a career high 8 times. Week 12 of last year in a loss to the Texans in Houston. Still managed to throw for 253 yards somehow, but he did throw 2 picks and had 0 total touchdowns. 8 sacks. And in that game specifically, Deion Dawkins wasn't much help. He did not have his best game because Deion Dawkins did surrender 6 pressures and was credited with 2 of the sacks that the Texans had. They kind of gave him the blame for it. Deion Dawkins has to be great. He's going to have to play one of his best games because that Texans edge rushing duo of Will Anderson and Danielle Hunter is really as good as it gets. They've been one of the best duos in the National Football League. Danielle Hunter last year was 3rd in the league in sacks behind only Myles Garrett, which was a record-breaking season, and Brian Burns. And then when it comes to Will Anderson, he had the 2nd most pressures in the National Football League last year. 87 pressures. Only Aiden Hutchinson was better in that regard. So with Hunter and Anderson, both those guys each having 15 sacks in 2025, including the playoffs, they became the first pair of teammates to have 15-plus sacks in a season, including the playoffs, since, ironically enough, another Texans duo in 2015. That was J.J. Watt and Whitney Mercilus. That's the type of category that these fellas find themselves in, being that good of an edge-rushing combo. So it doesn't matter, right, whose hands Deion Dawkins is getting, whether it's Hunter's, whether it's Anderson's. It's not going to matter. Right, they're great at getting to the quarterback, and Josh Allen needs to have some time back there to be able to try to pick apart the Texans secondary, which that's even easier said than done. Stingley's one of the best defensive backs in this league, cover corners who can shut down one half of the field. Jalen Petrie's a really good defensive back too. He gets a lot of interceptions. This Bills team will not stand a chance if that offensive line does not hold up. And the guy that's going to get the responsibility on that offensive line is going to be under the biggest microscope is the guy that's going to have to face off against the edge rushers and protecting Josh Allen's blind side. Deion Dawkins has to have a big day for the Buffalo Bills if they want to start the season off 1-0. And that takes us to number 2.
0: Round two.
1: Number two. This is one of the more interesting players here in the National Football League because of what he was involved in this offseason. And that was the biggest trade in the offseason. Number two is Jared Verse, edge rusher for the Cleveland Browns, making his Browns debut in Jacksonville today. We think of Jared Verse, we don't think about how successful he was with the Rams off the top of your head. You think of him as the edge rusher who got traded for Myles Garrett. He was part of that Myles Garrett deal, and the Browns did get a good return there. Not only did they get a lot of draft picks, they got an already successful, polished product at the edge rushing position to replace Myles Garrett with. No, Jared Verse is not Myles Garrett, but Jared Verse is going to help this defense out an awful lot. He's kind of become the forgotten man in that entire equation. And the Browns need to supplement the loss of Myles Garrett, and he's not going to be Myles Garrett, but you know what? He's going to be pretty good. Because last year, the Browns did have a complete defense. A lot of that starts with the pressure they were able to put on opposing teams' quarterbacks, right? It's a defense that was fourth in the NFL in yards per game allowed, and they were third in the NFL 53 sacks. Now, yes, Myles Garrett getting 23 of those 53 helps a lot right there. But to give you a picture of how important it is, the Browns also had a really good year in the secondary. The edge rush helps the secondary. It is a relationship that is very mutualistic, right? If I'm getting to the quarterback really fast, then my defensive backs don't have to cover for as long. If my corners play really well and we're getting coverage sacks, then that's making life a little bit easier and affording your edge rushers a little bit more time. So last year, you really saw that principle played out with Myles Garrett and the Browns. Jared Verse is going to have to do the same thing. And he's no scrub himself, right? He was a former first-round pick of the Los Angeles Rams. 2024 Defensive Rookie of the Year, was a Pro Bowler in each of his first two seasons here in the career, or in his career, and his

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1: Cleveland Browns, that the future of that position with that franchise is in good hands. And when it comes to the matchup today with the Jacksonville Jaguars, Jared Verse has already had a pretty successful track record against Trevor Lawrence. He did sack Trevor Lawrence on the first snap, actually. Last year, on the first snap of Week 7, when the Rams played the Jags, Jared Verse got a sack in that game. So he's accustomed to playing against Trevor Lawrence and that Jacksonville Jaguars offense. The Browns are obviously going to need him to be big today if they want to steal a win on the road. But it's not just big today. Keep an eye out on him for the rest of the year, because that may be the future for the Browns at that position. And that takes us to number three.
2: Three
1: today is Marshawn Lloyd. Now, the Packers do have a little bit of a problem. The Josh Jacobs problem's bad enough, and I'm not going to get into the why Josh Jacobs is not going to be playing for the Green Bay Packers today, why he is on the commissioner's exempt list, but the fact of the matter is Marshawn Lloyd's going to be the starting running back, and he does not have a lot of experience as a starting running back in the National Football League, and they play a really good Minnesota Vikings defense. This is a game that's a divisional game, so it's already really important. All the games are important in the National Football League, but when you get one of those six games against your division opponents, those are the games that can be the difference between playing in the playoffs and watching them from home. Just ask the Tampa Bay Buccaneers. So it's an important game for the Packers today against the Vikings to not get put behind the eight ball in that division. To me, clearly, in that division, it is Packers, Lions, and the Bears. Those are the three teams that are, I think, legitimately competing for that division title, but the Vikings may be the best number four team in a division in the National Football League. It's a pretty complete division. The Vikings are more than competent enough on the defensive side of the ball. Big believer in Brian Flores as a defensive coordinator. But Marshawn Lloyd has to be able to establish some sort of run game for them, right? He's got to be reliable. And I'm not saying Marshawn Lloyd has to rush for over 100 yards today. I'm not saying he needs to get you two touchdowns or anything like that. It's got to be competent, right? You've got to be able to put Marshawn Lloyd in the game and know that if it is a third and short, you can rely on your offensive line getting push and Marshawn Lloyd getting you past the first down marker and moving the chains. Being the number one running back for the Packers is a big responsibility, but in this game, it's an even bigger one. You got to make life easier for Jordan Love. And considering the Vikings were so good at defending the pass last year, and they're so aggressive at defending the pass, and that can force turnovers, they will blitz a lot, there's a lot on Jordan Love's plate already. It could be nice for him to have one less thing to have to worry about and be able to have some established running game to where he doesn't have to put the team on his back. If Marshawn Lloyd can do that, then the Packers are in pretty good shape. And that's going to lead us to number four.
3: Ladies and gentlemen, the quadratic equations.
4: One, two, three, four.
1: And four is Quinyon Mitchell, defensive back from the Eagles, one of the best cover corners in the National Football League. They play the Commanders today, and kind of in a similar vein of importance here, like I was talking about with that Vikings-Packers matchup. Eagles and Commanders is going to be an important matchup too. Jane Daniels coming into the season healthy. The Commanders are going to want to sling the rock around the yard because I'm not really buying into their non-Jaden Daniels running game. I think if the Commanders want to win this game, Daniels is going to have to put up some really good numbers in the air, and it's going to be tough to do against this Eagles defense because of guys like Quinyon Mitchell, right? And the thing I like about the Commanders, the reason I consider myself more Commanders curious than anything else, I'm not buying into the offensive line, and the defense still has to make a significant improvement from last year for me to buy the Commanders as a legit contender to win this division. But I am intrigued by them because I like the group of pass catchers. I still like Terry McLaurin a lot. I loved the addition of Stephon Diggs. I like Antonio Williams, the receiver they drafted out of Clemson. He is a really good slot receiver, a guy that can be used in multitudes across your offense. But for the Eagles to combat that, Quinyon Mitchell's going to have to take away one half the field. He is more than capable.

0: of doing that. And I think he's going to face several different receivers today. And I think the Commanders, in an effort to air it out, are going to try to give him a lot of different looks, right? If Mitchell's job is to take away one half the field, and he succeeds in that, the Eagles will win this game handily, right? The Eagles will get off on the right foot and put a lot less pressure on Jalen Hurts in that offense, which is going to have to figure out life without A.J. Brown. That Eagles offense is going to have to figure out life in the NFL with a new offensive coordinator. Jalen Hurts has just had an incredible number of offensive coordinators in his career. Sean Mannion, a first-time offensive coordinator. That's a big task. And you know what's going to make life easier on Sean Mannion calling plays? What's going to make life easier on Jalen Hurts figuring out what this offense is going to look like without their best pass-catching weapon that they've had the last few years? Is if the defense holds up. And the one real reason that the Commanders could threaten the Eagles' defense is through the air. So when it came time to picking a player for this, it was pretty easy for me to land on Quinyon Mitchell as a guy that actually has that potential to take away one half the field for the Commanders. And we're going to keep it on the defensive side of the ball. We're going to keep it in the NFC for my number five.
1: Not five,
0: says LeBron. But number five on my list is Pete Werner for the New Orleans Saints. Middle linebacker. And the Saints have a bad matchup. I think one of the reasons why the Lions have one of the largest point spreads in their matchup today than any other team in the National Football League is because there is one big matchup problem here for the New Orleans Saints. That big matchup problem comes by way of a fella named Jahmyr Gibbs. Jahmyr Gibbs is an incredible runner, and he's reaching some pretty important history. All he needs is one touchdown to be the fifth player in NFL history. One touchdown in this game, rather. To be the fifth player in NFL history to have 50 touchdowns in his first 50 career games. An average one touchdown per game over your first 50. Right? Gibbs, if he is able to do this, and Hall of Famer Jim Brown are the only players in NFL history to average one plus touchdown per game with a minimum of 40 games. This is career game number 50 for Jahmyr Gibbs in the National Football League, and he is sitting on 49 touchdowns in 49 games. Guy finds the end zone, and the Saints are going to have to stop the run. And the one big loss the Saints had defensively, they actually had a few big losses. I didn't like the fact they didn't retain Alante Taylor because I thought Taylor was a really good defensive back. He's playing with the Tennessee Titans now. But I really didn't like the loss of DeMario Davis. DeMario Davis, I guess, a little longer in the tooth, a little bit older, but a really important player because he was maybe their best run stopper, maybe the closest thing they had to a three-level defender on that defense. Pete Werner's going to have to be that today. He's going to be tasked with stopping that run game for the Lions. They were really run happy. And last year, he did miss 15% of his tackles, a very high missed tackle rate. He's got to be much better than that today if the Saints want a remote chance to beat the Lions on the road. And that takes us to our final one, number six.
2: My favorite number is six.
0: And it's our last one, Bert. And that's Colson Loveland, tight end for the Bears. He could be a matchup problem. One of the reasons why any team that has a loaded tight end room is a matchup problem for anybody. They're facing off against the Panthers today, and Colson Loveland's going to have to be a matchup problem, and he's going to have to do it against Devin Lloyd. There might be some one-on-ones with him and Devin Lloyd, and Devin Lloyd's one of the best coverage linebackers in the National Football League. That's going to be a mano-a-mano matchup. Colson Loveland, heavily relied upon in this Bears passing game. He was their leading receiver in terms of yards last year. And if you look at the trajectory for Loveland, too, he had 378 yards in the final four games of last year, including the playoffs, which is the most in the National Football League among all players from Week 17 through the divisional round. They started using him a whole lot more. And in this game against the Panthers, too, the Panthers do have one of those corners that can erase one half the field. Teams tried J.C. Horn last year. They tried him, and J.C. Horn told them, you should not do that. He showed them why you shouldn't try J.C. Horn, especially in man coverage, because he will pick the ball off. J.C. Horn had a fantastic year. He is one of the more reliable cover corners in the National Football League. So whether he's guarding Luther Burden or covering Luther Burden or Rome Odunze, the two big receivers that are going to be relied on more this year than last year for the Bears, if he's taking away those options, Colson Loveland's going to have to step up and be really important for the Chicago Bears if they want to avoid an 0-1 start. That was our NFL Sunday Morning Super 6. Coming up next, though, we got to round out the show. And my man Andrew and I are going to do that with our favorite picks on today's slate. We have our Sunday selections next here as you listen to NFL Sunday Morning with Elijah Campbell and Westwood One Sports in the Westwood One Sports app.
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0: That goes into playing an NFL regular season game in Melbourne, Australia. You could tell a big difference there in the sports science part of it. The Rams lost the sports science battle. They also lost the battle on the football field. They did just straight up get beat at the line of scrimmage. And I think what the 49ers did was maybe play or kind of scheme out your protection in the best way you can against a team that has Miles
13: Garrett. Sports presents Elijah Campbell.
0: Last segment of our NFL Sunday mornings with Elijah Campbell. Before we hand the baton off, we're going to try to give you some winners. It's the first full Sunday of the NFL season. Week one is now getting to the fun part, right? That is all day worth of games. We're going to try to give you some winners. Myself, my man Andrew, our favorite selections, Sunday selections for today's slate. Andrew, which game are you looking at right now as a game of interest?
14: It's our Sunday selection.
15: Something to bring me my money.
14: Yeah. Elijah, give me a winner.
0: We'll get Andrew's pick here in just a second, but I got a little overzealous. I got excited because they got three of them, right? Two more so because I just don't trust the teams they're playing. It's more of a fading deal here. And that's the Steelers minus 6.5 against the Falcons. Look, Tua Tagovailoa not playing. Michael Penix Jr., not playing. Cooper Rush is supposed to start, and Adam Schefter even tweeted yesterday that Cooper Rush had some tightness in his back. He's still expected to play, though. It's all-time bad vibes for the Falcons coming into this season, despite a lot of the talent on their team and how awesome that core of pass catchers and that running back Bijan Robinson is. Not enough. Not enough on the road. I think the Steelers drop a hammer on him. Not a good day to be a Falcons fan. The Steelers, I think, roll in that game. 6.5, I think I would have taken it at 10.5. And then also the Cardinals at plus 9.5 against the Chargers. Yes, the game is in L.A. Not like the Chargers have that significant of a home field advantage, and I don't think the Cardinals are any good. But I don't trust Justin Herbert and that Chargers franchise with a point spread that large. I think the Chargers are going to win the game. They're a significantly better football team, and I think the Chargers will be really good this year. There's something about seeing a 9.5 and a minus next to the Chargers name, and I've just been watching football long enough to know that I can't trust that. I don't even need to give you X's and O's explanations for it. I can't trust it. Andrew, if you have one big winner for today, the one that you're looking at the most.
16: Look in the AFC, Bills and Texans, potential playoff preview. Obviously, the Bills have a good offense with Josh Allen, and the Texans, really good defense. But give me the Texans money line. I think this is a game where Josh Allen struggles with the football. I mean, he's done that a lot in his career. And I think the Texans are going to take care of it. The line is Buffalo minus 1.5, but give me the Texans money line. I think it's good. And the game is in Houston, I should say. So they have a little home field advantage and home field juice to start off the season.
0: Yeah, I like that too. And that's why, hey, one of the reasons why Deion Dawkins was number one on our Sunday morning Super 6 is because he is tasked with what feels like impossible, man. I saw somebody tweet last year that the Houston Texans defense is like having 11 velociraptors with machine guns on one side of the field. And I've never heard somebody describe a defense like that, and it also be the most accurate way to describe that defense. They're going to have their hands full today, man. That defense is so nasty that maybe C.J. Stroud just has to do enough in that game to get them to win it. And really, any hang-up with the Texans you may have is on C.J. Stroud. I don't know what you're going to get from him this season. My last one, though, too, I do like the Panthers at plus 3 against the Bears. The Bears play a lot of really close one-score games. The Panthers last year pulled off a lot of upsets. They maybe had more upsets in one year than almost any team in the NFL I've ever seen in a single season. The Panthers are a team that's my pick to win the NFC South. think Bryce Young takes advantage of an okay Bears defense. As long as he doesn't turn the ball over, they'll be fine. I think Caleb Williams maybe turns the ball over once or twice in this game. Panthers are at least covered that spread, and it's going to be an incredibly close football game. That's all we have. You've been listening to NFL Sunday Morning with Elijah Campbell. We'll turn it over to BetMGM Game Day Sunday Morning next here on Westwood One Sports.
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0: Tennessee beats Georgia Tech 45-24 on the road in Atlanta last night. Good morning. Thank you for being with us on Sunday Sports Sound Off. As you heard, VFL's Ollie Lane and Todd Kelly Jr. are here. We will talk about what we saw last night. Tennessee improves to 2-0 on the season, winning by 21 points in Atlanta. We'll talk about DeShaun Bishop, 20 carries, 147 yards, 2 touchdowns, more than 100 yards in the second half, big fourth quarter, both touchdowns in the second half, more than 160 yards from scrimmage for the Knoxville native, who had another big performance last night. The run game itself, 299 yards on the ground. That's a number that I'm sure will make Ollie Lane happy. We'll talk about that. I'm sure Todd Kelly Jr. happy to see Dejon Lane pick one off and take it back. That is a game-changing play. We'll talk about his interception that he returned, Jeremiah Tealander plays that he made, and of course, freshman quarterback Faison Brandon. As Tennessee wins 45-24, Kennesaw State is up next, and we'll look at what's coming up next over the next 2 hours, but a lot of what happened last night in the first game against a power conference opponent for the first time this season. Before we get started on all of the breakdown of last night's game, I do want to tell you, we offer the phone number at the start of the show, and unfortunately, we are repairing our phone system, so calling in right now is not available, but the text box remains open. So if you would like to send your thoughts, any comments or opinions you have on what you saw last night from Tennessee, from around the SEC, as we'll also look ahead there this morning, you can share your thoughts, ask your questions with us, as we always invite, at 865-656-9900. So I apologize for the phone issues in terms of calling, but we invite your text messages. If you would like to share your thoughts with us, we always invite them here on Sunday Sports Sound Off. The phone number to text in, 865-656-9900. Guys, good morning. A 21-point victory for Tennessee on the road. Not perfect. We'll get into some of the issues that Josh Heupel addressed after the game as well. But if there are some issues you want to fix them out of a 21-point victory, not getting upset on the road. So, Todd Kelly Jr., I'll start with you. What do you take first out of the game, the performance which you saw from Tennessee in the first game against a power conference opponent last night?
1: Good win on the road. I'm 2-0 with my predictions, just with scores and kind of the spread, and expected a lot and saw a lot. So really excited to be leaving Atlanta with a 3-touchdown win, however you take it, right? Good, bad, and different. There will be a lot to fix. Specifically, you know, to practice against Kennesaw State so we can be ready for, you know, the SEC schedule that we have that is extremely hefty. But very exciting, specifically for just our rushing attack, our defense stepping up when we need to, and most importantly, making plays on the ball. So really excited for this team. Very encouraging for Faison to have the game he did. Not necessarily, you know, nothing statistically that's popping off of the sheet, but man, just running a sound offense, doing what he needs to do to win the game, and once again spreading the ball out to his guys. So super excited for all three phases. You know, special teams, I still think we need some improvement there, and I know we'll get to that later on in the show, but very big win for the Tennessee Vols on the road.
0: Ollie, how about you? 299 yards on the ground. Interior offensive lineman has to like that. And a ton of the yardage from DeShaun Bishop, I think close to all of it, in between the tackles, just going right at Georgia Tech. And over the course of the four quarters, probably wearing them down as well.
2: Man, I absolutely loved it. I loved the plan of attack of the offense. Now, I will say, I feel like at times, and we'll get into it later, that some things looked a little bit harder than it needed to be, I would say. Because, I mean, clearly watching this entire game, it was obviously Tennessee's a lot better than Georgia Tech is talent-wise. But they did exactly what I wanted them to. I was talking in the pregame before and just saying, I want a guy like DeShaun Bishop. I talked about it a lot last year, too. I want him to get 20, 25 carries a game. He needs to be the guy that's toting the rock all around the field. Well, he did that yesterday at 147 yards and 20 carries. So, I mean, I think that's the kind of success that you're going to get out of that guy consistently. but all in all, I mean, you go on the road, you score 45 points in a hostile environment. You come out of a win against another power conference opponent. I'm happy about what we did yesterday. I think it really kind of answered a lot of questions about where this team is at right now, especially as a lot of people are kind of building up that anticipation as Texas gets closer. Obviously, they had a big win last night against Ohio State. So, I mean, all in all, great game. kind of ready to see now this thing move forward a little bit. Let's get through Kennesaw State, move into this SEC schedule, and see how things end up playing out for us.
0: Yeah, Georgia Tech had a disappointing opener, and they were not the tougher team as Brent Key always challenges his team to be. So after that loss against Colorado at the start of this past week, Brent Key came out and said, we got to be tougher, we have to be more physical, we have to be what we expect to be. And I thought his team responded in terms of the way they tried to play. And to me, that's one of the positive takeaways from Tennessee, is that over the four quarters, there is a talent difference that is to Tennessee's advantage, and that creates a physical difference. And over four quarters, as hard as Georgia Tech tried and as much as they tried to push back, and they did not give up when they were down 21 to their credit in the second half, but Tennessee still had too much.
2: Yeah, and I mean, that's the thing that I had talked about as well, is that, you know, they tried their hardest in the first half to get Tennessee to play Georgia Tech-style football. They wanted us to slow down a little bit, try to take away opportunities from us. And, I mean, they got us for a little bit. The tempo really did slow down before halftime a little bit. but then you saw them coming out of half. Georgia Tech tried to swap to, let's throw the ball a little bit more, let's get Mendoza airing it out a little bit. They had some success, but it just wasn't enough. And I want to say, I got to commend the TV staff for continuously showing Brent Key on the sidelines throughout the entire game. You can just see his immense joy as it continued to go into. And then especially after the last touchdown that we scored, they just kind of kept the camera on Brent Key the whole time. I was like, yeah, I'm sure he's happy about that one.
0: Yeah, Josh Heupel tacked one more on, because I think Riddick mentioned, I think could have just taken a knee at this point. But Josh Heupel decided, let's see if we can go for one more, and DeJuan Morris had the long touchdown run to finish things off.
1: Man, and he had a great game. You know, I loved watching DeJuan out there. You know, he's a Tennessee guy, right, and actually hung out with Boo Carter last year. They were buddies, and so kind of just to see him commit to staying here kind of changed some things in his personal life, show up, work hard, buy into Derek Owings' philosophy, and just be patient, you know, with the Deshaun Bishops and Javon Gordons of the world, because when you saw him running in between the tackles, which last year they wouldn't dare have him run in between tackles, right? He was just kind of a return specialist, you know, get him on the edge. But, man, he showed up, so I think it was really cool that Heupel gave him that opportunity to you know, get it in the end zone.
0: Yeah, Morris is good. He finished with 98 yards, and he had the long touchdown run for 47 there at the end. And Javon Gordon has to go out. We'll see if we can get some information for you on at least who went down, who went out, who we're paying attention to. Because, there were a lot of guys that had to go out, and some came back in, which was good. One would be David Hobbs. He's a guy we've talked about. Hey, they need him out there. He went out early, and he looked – He looked bothered, but he did come back into the game, which is a positive sign.
2: Yeah, that is positive. And then Perry came back into the game. I believe Sanders came back into the game. Yeah, because, I mean, there was a lot of offensive linemen on both sides going down last night. I don't know if maybe – I feel like the turf's got something to do with it. You feel like at this point in time that I feel like they should just ban turf. Everybody should be able to invest in some good grass, some what do you call those, ground crews? I mean, everybody can invest in a good ground crew now, but –
0: Yeah, Jason Swain this week, when turf came up, he had this look in his eyes. Mm-hmm. Like, oh, my goodness, here we go. So do you guys sense that, feel that?
2: Yeah, I do not like turf.
0: Yeah.
2: Your body will feel 100% worse after a game on turf than it does in a game on grass.
1: I just like to play. I mean, as a defensive guy, you know, you get whatever you can. Hey, put me on some concrete. I'll strap up.
2: Sorry, offensive lineman, we got fragile knees.
1: There we go.
2: Everything that just doesn't fit us perfectly. You know, offensive linemen are fast to complain about something that doesn't feel good.
0: You guys have your knees all braced up, ready to go. Yeah. So Tennessee gets the win, 45-24. We have so much to break down from the game. Here's the initial breakdown, the opening comments from Josh Heupel last night after the win down in Atlanta.
3: End of the day, you can look around the country and understand that every week's its own entity, its own week. Proud of our team to come here, get a win, play the way that we needed to ultimately to end up on the right side of the scoreboard. Obviously there's a bunch of things to clean up, special teams early. Offensively, some of the penalties that changed the way the game's played. Defensively, a lot of really solid things. And then second half, not up to the standard. And certainly the fourth quarter, the penalties, just not very good. So, and that's, multiple phases of the game. So disappointed in that. But I've also learned and understand that, you better appreciate every win, too.
0: So that's Josh Heupel, as you can tell, not happy with the amount of penalties. 14 for 142. We have a number of texts that have already come in, and a good percentage of them are about, hey, penalties. That's a lot there. Now, to win by 21 with some of those issues, again, that would be a better situation than, hey, if that ends up costing you the game, but against better teams in the SEC, that will cost you a game.
2: No, I mean, he hit every note that I was going to think of needed to be corrected from this game. The penalties, some of the second half effort in place from the defense, I felt like was a little soft, especially coming down, what is about the fourth quarter, I guess. It didn't feel like our defense was really trying to make an effort to get them off the field. It was more or less, we'll give you your 5-10, let you kind of keep pushing down this field, letting them chunk up a little clock, which, I mean, to a point I understand, but, hey, let's get the ball back. Let's end this football game right here and now. And I think there was a lot of opportunities where they could have probably put this one a lot away a lot earlier than they did. And especially when you look offensively as well, I feel like in the second half they did get a little bit more of an improvement, especially in that fourth quarter. Second quarter, again, you had a hot start with the first touchdown, and then there was a lull again. So we're going to have to figure out a way to where – you get off on a fast start. And I love scoring off the first drive. I feel like there was a year that we were, was it 24, we scored on the first drive a lot, and then there was nothing after that. I don't want to have the nothing after that. I'd rather maybe don't score on the first drive and then score every other drive after that, if that's going to be the case. But we're going to have to find a way to stay more, almost, I guess, the sense of keep your foot on the gas pedal more on offense throughout the start of a game. Because it seems like they get there, obviously, when they realize it's time that, hey, we got to pull away, we got to score some points and get out of this one. You could do that so much earlier, especially in a game like this one. I think you could have put Georgia Tech away where they probably didn't even want to come out of the locker room the second half.
0: Yeah, when Tennessee took its initial 21-point lead in the third quarter, Georgia Tech then put together a drive, a lot of stuff underneath, and they were able to move the ball with relative ease and then scored to make it a two-score game, and then got back into position trying to cut it to a 7-point lead. Then Tennessee responds and gets the stop. We'll come back. Todd Kelly Jr., your thoughts on what Tennessee did really well defensively when they would respond. Also, some of what Josh Heupel just talked about there in the second half, where Georgia Tech was able to get back into position to try to make it a game in the fourth quarter. So we'll get to all of that. Appreciate the messages that have come in so far. 865-656-9900. If you would like to share your thoughts on Tennessee's win against Georgia Tech, to share any questions you might have coming out of last night's game. 865-656-9900 to be part of the show. With VFL's Todd Kelly Jr. and Ollie Lane here, I'm Josh Ward. We continue on Sunday Sports Sound Off.
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0: Thank you for being with us on Sunday Sports Sound Off, 865-656-9900. If you would like to be part of the show, we ended last segment talking about the second half. Tennessee's defense made a lot of plays, got key stops, and we'll talk about that. You'll hear from Jeremiah Thielander coming up because he made some plays on the football, getting to the quarterback. The heart and soul of the defense, as Jim Knowles described him. We had a text about Thielander and his impact. He continues to make one. But what Ollie was talking about, what Josh Heupel alluded to, Todd Kelly Jr., where Tennessee made plenty of plays defensively, but that second half run where Georgia Tech cuts it to 14, then they get into a scoring position. Again, Tennessee's defense responded, which would be the positive. So both the plays they made, but also somewhat allowing Georgia Tech back into a position where they could have struck.
1: Yeah, well, you know, we definitely should have kept our foot on the gas pedal from, you know, a defensive schematic perspective. But when you're playing on the road, you really have to look at several things. One being, you know, what are the altering plays that we make to change the narrative of this game? And anytime you have a defensive score, I don't know what the statistic is, but it's pretty high. The team that has a defensive score wins the game. Totally changes the momentum. Gives your offense kind of reassurance. Hey, you know, we can catch a breather. We get our defense back on the field. Continue plan game planning. But two, man, it's just deflating for the offense. You know, you could kind of look at the body language of the Georgia Tech offense going up 10-7 from a blocked punt. Tennessee ties it 10-10. You know, then we go out and get the interception to go up 17-10 and basically run with it from there, scoring, you know, 21 straight. It was deflating. I think that interception by Deshaun Lane, which was caused by Edwin Spielman coming off the edge, man, when you pick off a bubble screen like that, you know you're playing aggressive. You know you're playing on your toes. And then getting the interception and finishing it, taking it to the house, you can see just the speed of our secondary. So that was really exciting. But back to your point, too, it's not how you start, how you finish. I feel like we could have finished a little better, but at the same time, you know, you can't be too nitpicky about a 3-touchdown win on the road.
0: Yeah, a big positive to me would be the response. You don't like seeing them go down the field with relative ease to score and then do so again and be in position to score. You don't want that to happen, but the response when it's 10-7 on the road after they have a big special teams play, that Georgia Tech's the underdog. That is how you make up ground. You find extra points, and they did that on special teams, but then Tennessee goes on a 24-0 run. They outscore them 24-0 before the next Georgia Tech score. And then, to Tennessee's credit, when Georgia Tech's looking to put together back-to-back scores in the second half, Tennessee responds. They get to the quarterback. They put pressure. Brent Key, you can kind of sense the desperation he has when he thinks, all right, we got to go for it, fourth and goal at the 14.
2: Mm-hmm.
0: He knows that's a low percentage shot there. So you can see the desperation from his coaching going for it. I would not have done that, by the way, but that's why he did.
3: I didn't understand that call. I would have kicked the field goal there if I was Brent Key, just to get points on the board. I don't feel like you were in a position where a touchdown or a field goal was really going to make or break a big difference for you. But, I mean, I think we're all right. I mean, I think sometimes we do get a little over hypercritical of these games. I mean, it's an early season game. You won by 21 points against a power conference opponent. It's a great game.
0: Yeah.
3: By all meanings of the sense. But you take these now as such a hypercritical view and say, well, I'm going to point out all the mistakes. And I mean, yes, there is going to be mistakes and there's corrections that always come out of these games. But all in all, this team looks really complete right now. I mean, I would say that they're continuing to figure out pieces. I mean, last night you had all your wide receivers getting involved. You got Staley finally in the end zone. You're getting your tight ends more involved in the offense. I think the only thing offensively that you really still need help kind of figuring out and solidifying is the offensive line. I think there was still probably some not fantastic play that a lot of people will probably point out and look at as something else that needs to get fixed this week. But, man, I'm excited about this team and what they're going to be able to accomplish this year.
0: Well, and I want to get back to the defensive side of the conversation, but we'll hear from Jeremiah Thielander. He makes the play at the start of the fourth quarter when it's second and goal at the five. Maybe the end of the third quarter helped Tennessee. They're able to go back to the sideline, reset defensively. Then they make a play on second and goal. And then at that point, ton of pressure on Mendoza, and they're not able to score. Tennessee gets the stop. But the offensive line you bring up there, the right side of the offensive line, is that more your focus? Or left to right? What do you see there with some of what you want to get corrected or questions you have about the O-line?
3: I mean, like, obviously, I think that they did play – they played a little bit better than they did against Furman. But I think that right side of the offensive line, obviously, I don't think Sham had his best game that he's had in, while he's been here at Tennessee. And so I think there's some improvement there. I think you saw some improvement with Pendleton being back in the lineup. Obviously, I don't think he came out for one snap last game. I thought Haslam, who's a guy that we haven't seen a lot, I thought he came in and played pretty well for us. But then when you just throw in the injuries that we had and that you saw, it does make you nervous because, you know, I like Ori Williams, but I don't think he's ready to play consistent snaps. I liked what I saw from Haslam. I don't know if he's ready to play an entire game. So, I mean, there's still some pieces there that makes you concerned, and it did hurt us a little bit because there were some times where we couldn't get the holes open for the run game. In the lull period that I was talking about was about the second quarter. You couldn't get anything really going for you in the run game. Pass protection wasn't really there. And then on top of that, you throw on top of the penalties, and you're working in like third and 20s, third and 15s. And Faison was having to make a lot of actions and moves with his legs that he probably didn't need to if we would have just firmed up pass protection.
0: Yeah, some procedural issues with the offensive line. One, when Ori Williams comes in, I know that's a difficult spot. It's the middle of the drive. He comes in, hasn't been playing, and has the false start. But that's costly. It was third and one, puts him at third and six, and changes the drive.
3: Yeah, exactly. And, I mean, that's just something you can't afford, especially as you get into higher elevated road games where it's a three-point – two-point difference, and that jumping off sides is going to hold you back, or a holding penalty is going to hold you back from actually achieving the goals that you want to and winning the football game.
0: Yeah, Texas in 2 weeks, for example. We'll get to Texas. They had a wild comeback last night, defeating Ohio State 24-23. Back to the defensive side of the conversation. So Jeremiah Thielander has a key interception in the second quarter when Georgia Tech's in a position to at least try to get a field goal before the half, and then he had the sack at the start of the fourth quarter when Georgia Tech had its second and goal at the five. That's a key play as well. Jeremiah Thielander on he'll talk about Dejon Lane's interception return and starting out the interception that he had. Here's Jeremiah Thielander talking about the pick he had in the second quarter.
2: Yeah, I couldn't believe he threw it. I was just dropping out trying to get my depth, and I saw him pull the pin on the grenade, and it was my play to make. We needed a big stop. They were driving late in the second quarter. Just very glad to make that play for my team.
4: Was that the Owens effect with the vertical lead?
2: Hey, it's the DO effect. That's what we can call it.
5: Sorry, what'd you see in the Lane interception pick set?
2: Oh, it was awesome. That's a play that has been our bread and butter since spring, and he has worked his tail off every single day. I love playing with him. And when I watched it on film, I didn't even know what happened on the field. I just know that he caught it and took it back. He made a great play, just jumping the gun.
0: Jeremiah Thielander, I missed this maybe last year, Power Thielander. Everybody's calling him Power Thielander and happy to do it. But thoughts, Todd Kelly Jr., on Thielander's impact that he's making. And then also to go with that, what he talked about, Lane, you mentioned the speed, it's safety, and in the secondary. I think that's pretty apparent as well.
1: Apparent as ever, especially comparing to last year's efforts. And, man, just the growth of Jeremiah Thielander, I think the understanding from the coaches, the coordination of aligning him up for success, right? Putting him in opportunities where he can make the plays that he made in his home state, right? So for him to go home, have a game like that, show why the coaches are so excited about him, why he represented the team at, you know, SEC Media Day. The guy gets it. He's played a lot of football, and he's becoming more savvy. You know, to get that interception he did, he wouldn't have been able to do that last year. He understands the scheme, has taken the time to spend with Coach Knowles and Coach Inge. You know, I saw Coach Inge on the sideline going crazy. I was like, man, don't pull a hamstring, you know. But that's just how excited he is about his guys. And, you know, that play specifically on the interception, he did. He got his depth. He knew where he had to be. His athletic ability to get off the ground like that, that was exceptional. You know, to catch the ball, not all the linebackers in that room can probably do that, but it definitely turned the tide for sure of the game. And, again, coming off the edge, getting the sack. I mean, this guy's showing up early and often. And, you know, we thought we were going to be talking about Arion Carter all day, but You know, JT showed up and showed out, and Arian did too, right? I mean, tied the team in tackles, leading the team in tackles with Amari Campbell. So
0: yep.
1: I just like that overall rotation. You know, I talked about it earlier, Edwin Spielman causing that, you know, Alberto Mendoza to get rid of the ball and DeJuan Lane coming and sliding in there. You know, they were playing with a sense of urgency. They were flying around, you know, not playing on their heels, playing on their toes, and making the most of every opportunity.
0: Yeah, that skill set to be able to play on the edge, to be able to play in space, to have multiple guys that can do that, Arian can do that, T-Lander's done it, that can't be taken for granted. That's easier said than done out there on the field.
1: It isn't, and if you watch college football, not a lot of teams can do it, but the ones that do, I mean, they're top 15 teams. Mm-hmm. You look at the Ohio State-Texas game last night, you know, they kind of both have that dynamic. Back to the O-line, we're going to have to get ready for that, but at the same time, the fact that you can have so many guys that you believe where, you know, the talent isn't dropping off, you've got the depth, you've got the roster talent, it can take you into the fourth quarter. So we just got to finish a little stronger. But those big plays that we made totally changed the trajectory and narrative of the game. And to be quite honest, it, you know, when you look at the score, it didn't feel like a 3-touchdown game to me. You know, we give up the punt block for a touchdown. Outside of that, you know, our defense gives up 17 points on the road. That's a pretty good day for me.
0: We have the last three texts that have come in, all penalty related. Great win, but the lack of discipline is going to cost us a W if it's not addressed. Next text, we have to stop the penalties. Indiana last year was so disciplined, we need to tighten up the ship. John says kids will be kids, but the unsportsmanlike penalties need to stop. Yeah, you don't want to give them the 15. We'll talk about that coming up. You'll hear from Josh Heupel coming up. And we have another 90 minutes to go, so we have a lot to cover between now and 10 o'clock every Sunday morning after a Tennessee football game. Today, talking about Tennessee's win against Georgia Tech, 45-24. 865-656-9900 is how you can text in. I mentioned at the start of the show, our phone's down in terms of the ability to get on the air. I should mention, Eli Davis taking care of us as he does each Sunday, producing. If you want to call and ask a question, he can pass along to us. So you can call and talk to Eli. And if there's anything you'd like to share with him to pass to us, we can do that as well. 865-656-9900 to be part of the show. Thank you for the interaction early this morning as we continue the conversation on Sunday Sports Sound Off.
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0: Thank you for being with us on Sunday Sports Sound Off. Thank you for the messages in the text box at 865-656-9900. We've had a bunch of messages in the first 30 minutes, but several at the end of last segment about the penalties. 14 penalties for 142 yards. Josh Heupel addressed it in his opening comments, so some frustration was there. Penalties are going to happen, and we've seen that over Josh Heupel's tenure as the head coach. 14's a lot. 142 yards is a lot. And I think some of the extra stuff probably is what had him most frustrated. That's my guess. The personal foul penalties, especially if you have older players, experienced players that are committing those penalties. A non-factor when you're up by 21 or 14 points about to go up 21. But against Texas, against Bama, against LSU on the road against Texas A&M, that could be the difference in a loss. Or, you know, you go to Texas A&M and have 14 penalties, you're going to lose by three touchdowns, probably. So, Todd Kelly Jr., what do you think with the conversation around penalties?
1: Yeah, you know, 142 yards of penalties versus Georgia Tech's 46, that's, you know, easy math, right?
0: It's a football field right there.
1: Yeah, you know, 96 yards of hidden yards, I would say. So, you know, those yards matter, and every inch matters in the game of football. And I understand sometimes when, you know, you're out there and maybe not getting the ball like you want, you put something on film, and I don't know if they showed the replay or not, but I've seen Mike Matthews block, and if anybody remembers my guy Juwan Jennings, Mike Matthews kind of Juwan Jennings someone out.

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1: A team dynamic as a whole, I think Coach Heupel is going to get that under control. But that's fixable, right? You can fix a lot of these penalties that we're having. So, y'all don't see us having that high of a number anymore, but it's a good learning experience, because in a game like this, did it really matter? Not necessarily, but it's going to matter here in the future as we play tougher opponents.
2: Ollie Lane, what do you think? You come from the land of extra stuff. You're in the middle of those piles.
3: Yeah.
2: What do you think with the penalty conversation?
3: Look, playing penalties are going to happen. I'm not going to be shy to say that I held my fair share of holding calls throughout my career at the University of Tennessee. I'm sure a lot of fans will remind me of my holding calls. But, you know, it's going to happen. You're going to have holding calls. You're going to have some pass interferences, some stuff like that. Roughing the passer is going to pop up every now and then. The stuff that you can control, though, offsides penalties, you can control unsportsmanlike penalties. And those are the things that I think really need to be addressed. I mean, look, you can inflict a lot of pain on someone in between the whistles legally. You don't need to do the extra, like he's talking, the extra added stuff at the end. Yeah. And, you know, I've always hated, like, I like to a point jawing with someone, you know, talking some trash when it fits. But sometimes it's better just to be more, celebrate with the team, get back with the team and celebrate with them without even having to worry about getting anything extra that's going to hurt your team in any negative way. And I think it just shows a lot of got some youth on the team, and I think this is just going to be a game that's about, hey, we got to mature a little bit. We can't have these type of penalties, because 14 penalties for 142 yards is going to lose you almost any SEC game that you walk into. I mean, with anybody with a comparable offense that could score points, that's not going to help you at all.
2: Yeah, the margin for error will be thinner in the SEC.
3: Mm-hmm.
2: And Ray sent in a text, said, hey, TK, curious to know what it means by it'll be handled by the staff. Elaborate further. What does that mean behind the scenes in the conversations? And
1: sure, yeah, great question. So, you know, when it comes to choosing the 11 people you have on the field, the coaches will let you know, hey, you know, we need to be more disciplined. You know, you have what it takes to be out here on the field, but we're not tolerating this. You know, it's like when you have a little kid that does something wrong, right? You discipline them. You say, hey, you know, we'll learn from this experience, but we can't do this again. So same thing with the staff. You know, they'll put it on film. The eye in the sky doesn't lie. So you catch everything on film before, during, and after the whistle. And, you know, these penalties affect not only the player, but the team as a whole. And, you know, when you have these kinds of penalties in big games, this can win or lose you the game, just a couple of them, you know. And so you want to be able to manage the ones that you can control. And when I say the staff will handle it, there'll be conversations in those meeting rooms about what's tolerable and what's not. And, you know, you have to follow the game plan. You've got to follow, you know, what the coaches want, what the coaches expect of you, because they've got a paycheck too. And they're going to put out there who they trust to go do the job during the whistle and after the whistle.
2: Yeah, the TV broadcast didn't show us everything, but the film that they have will.
1: Yeah, that eye in the sky.
3: Don't
1: you
3: lie.
1: You come to the sideline, you can tell coach whatever you want. But you come coach, in on swear, you I come swear. In here on Sunday morning. It,
2: there's nothing to hide from.
1: There's nothing to hide from. You can't run from that eye in the sky, man. Film is, hey, it shows the best, but also the worst.
3: It's always a fun conversation too when they bring up what you told them on the sideline. Like, oh, now you told me this is what happened, but I'm not seeing it.
1: Yeah,
3: you're right, coach. You're right.
1: You learn by your tenure. Let's just say that. I said a lot of stuff my freshman year when we turned on the film. I had to backtrack.
2: Yeah. Hey, we had a text from Ed. Noticeable lack of mention of Arion Carter. Anything there? So he tied with Amari Campbell for the lead in tackles. Amari's tied for the lead in back-to-back weeks, both Mark Campbell. So Arion Carter, thoughts there, but he tied for the lead in tackles. He didn't have a score. That they had the graphic of what he's going to be paid, but 8 times 427 to start out. He's off to a pretty good start. A little over $3,400 that he'll donate out of his first game back for Tennessee. And that is worth pointing out, first game back in a while, dealt with injuries late last season, did not play last week. He's a veteran, but first game back out there in a while for Arion Carter.
1: And he looked great. He looks great. You know, he did his job. He didn't

0: do more than he had to do. And I think in this defense, too, you know, when we think of Arian Carter, him flying around, leading the team in tackles last year after missing all the games that he did, you know, he can be a 20-plus tackle guy if he needs to be. It's just in that game, you know, we had a perfect rotation, you know, kept him fresh. Every time he was out there, he was flying around. But in this linebacker core, Arian is, I mean, he's the guy. He's the premier guy, but he has other people that can back him up. And, you know, the level of play doesn't drop off. But Arian had a great game, got his hands on the ball once, flying around. Just so happy for him. I mean, all the stuff he's been through from, you know, declaring, coming back, dealing with, you know, his girlfriend, being there for her during, you know, her cancer treatment, being there for her, and just making decisions that are way more than the game of football. He's a pro player. You know, he's going to go pro after this year if the Lord allows him to stay healthy. But sometimes when you can be so hyped that you go out there, you fly around and miss tackles and forget what you're supposed to do. So as a pro, he was out there. He was calm, cool, collected, and, you know, tied the team in tackles. And I expect him to be up there the majority of the games this season.
1: Yeah, if not for the injury issues, Arian would be making his NFL debut this weekend. The injuries are why he came back. It probably tells you something about how good of a player he is, that it feels like a ho-hum performance when he ties for the team with 8 tackles, 6 solo, and a pass breakup.
2: But, I mean, I think it was a good introduction back into this season. Obviously had to miss last game because of the suspension. But I think he was obviously flying around all over the field. He was ready to be back. His body type looks a lot different, if it could be different, than it was last season. I mean, the Derek Owens program has paid off for a lot of these guys. I mean, some of the hits that I was seeing last night looked a lot more aggressive than it did at any time last year. But, you know, happy to have this guy back on the field. He's going to be a big force for us because the linebacker core is big for us this year. They're playing really well right now. And so if they continue that way, because, you know, that's the one thing you saw some D linemen go down last night. Your linebackers are going to play a big role in keeping this defense together, especially with the concerns that a lot of us have with that defensive line depth going throughout the rest of the season.
1: We will talk more about Tennessee's defense. We haven't talked much about Faizon Brannon. We will when we come back. You'll hear Josh Heupel talk about Faizon Brannon. Questions coming in about the offense and how to continue to build on what they've done in the first 2 weeks of the season. We'll talk about that coming up. We're with you until 10 o'clock this morning. We invite you to connect with us at 865-656-9900 as the text box remains open. VFL's Ollie Lane and Todd Kelly Jr. are here. I'm Josh Ward, and we continue on Sunday Sports Sound Off.
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0: Thank you for being with us here on Sunday Sports Sound Off. Good morning. Tennessee beat Georgia Tech last night 45-24. VFL's Todd Kelly Jr. and Ollie Lane are here talking about it. And Faison Brannon is now 2-0 as a starter at Tennessee. The stats are not going to wow you with what he did last night. One thing that I think will impress Josh Heupel and the coaching staff and fans should appreciate is he's mostly taking care of the football. Mendoza didn't last night. Turned the ball over. And if Georgia Tech's going to go in as a two-score underdog and the quarterback's going to turn it over and Tennessee's not, Georgia Tech doesn't have much of a shot to win the game. So Faison took care of the football. He made key plays on third and fourth down with his legs, and that we talked about last week. That's a real weapon in the red zone and in short yardage situations, what he's able to do, and it'll continue to be something that teams have to account for. But two touchdown passes, great play to Ethan Davis. Back-to-back games, opening drive, touchdown passes to Ethan Davis, and then one to Braylon Staley. Thoughts on what you saw from Faison last night in his second start?
1: Got the job done. I think Faison did what he needed to do, and when his number was called, he answered the bell. I think there were some conversions that he had that showed why he is a true dual threat. Sometimes I was like, man, throw the ball, but then he gets the first down. And it's like, okay. And he's not putting his body in a situation where he's flying all over the field or taking bad hits. I mean, he runs smart. And for listeners, all that means is, he puts his body in a position where he knows where he's got to get, right? He knew where the first down marker was. He could have tried to do something, make a spin, keep going. But as a QB1, you want to take care of your body. And as an 18-year-old to be so aware of, one, where's the first down marker? Where do I have to go? But two, hey, let me get out of bounds, get back lined up so I can keep the offense going. He just doesn't look like a freshman out there, Josh and Ollie. Getting the ball to Ethan Davis in the red zone, I think that's his favorite red zone target, right? 2 for 2 on that in two games. Super excited for Ethan Davis. I mean, he's got the body, tools, assets to do that. I think, too, for Braylon Staley, man, sure, he, that was his sole catch in the game, but to get him in the end zone, Mr. Cookie Monster himself.
0: Yeah, fans get cookies on Monday, thanks to Braylon Staley at Moonshine Mountain.
1: I think that ball was placed to where, Braylon had to adjust, but that defender's not getting to it. So, I thought overall Faison had a good game. There's some things he can fix, right? I think only airing the ball out 21 times was a little surprising, but at the same time, when you have you're 1 yard short of 300 yards on the ground, that takes for a good day. So, again, first game on the road. The fact that half the stadium was orange helps. I don't think it was that much of an environment when it came to, being in a loud situation. But I think it was a good game for him. I'd give him a really good grade.
0: Ollie, I want to hear your thoughts after we hear Josh Heupel last night after the game talking about Faison Brannon's performance in the win against Georgia Tech.
2: The stat sheet's not going to be elite. I actually really liked the way he played the game. I thought he was composed. He handled himself in situational football pretty well. First game on the road, 18 years old, handled himself well, took care of it. Scrambled, made some plays. There's a couple things that he's going to learn from and get better from. But all in all, really good. He had a great look, demeanor. He's been consistent in that way.
0: Todd, you and Josh Heupel in sync with your post-game evaluation of Faison Brannon. He doesn't look like a freshman out there. Again, we can talk about the skill set and all that he can do, but Ollie, his composure, his awareness, all of that is – advance for what you expect for somebody as young as he is.
3: No, I mean, this guy keeps checking the boxes for us. I mean, no turnovers, took care of the football, seemed to have everybody on pace. He looks composed, looks confident back there. His ability to sidestep pressure and still maneuver within a pocket at 18 years old, I mean, that's impressive to watch. But Josh is 100% right. I mean, there's still things he's got to learn. Let's not get blown away from the fact he is still 18 years old. There's a lot of the football game that he needs to learn. I mean, for instance, the one third down conversion that he had, he could have dumped that off in the flat to Ethan Davis for the first down. It was open. He decided to run with it and still got it. But that's just something that he'll learn as he gets older, that need to check my options and get that ball out there. But again, I think he continues to play really well. He's only going to get better as the season goes on, as he gets more looks and more experience out there. I think there's some things in the pass game that could probably be cleaned up a little bit. Some of his passes were a little overthrown. But again, he's a young quarterback, so there's going to be some of that. But what I like the most out of it, he's not putting the ball in harm's way. He understands how to rely on his guys. Hey, if Deshaun Bishop is running for me, I'm going to keep giving him the football. There's no reason not to give him the football. I would like to have seen more of some actual true read options last night. I felt like, especially in the second half, it got to a point where there's no true read. It's just I'm handing the ball off to Deshaun every time. I think he's got the running ability to make a true run threat in a read option. That's going to really be difficult for defenses to cover. And that's something that we haven't really seen. I feel like the last few years it's been, yeah, we're going to run the option, but quarterback's not keeping the football. Faison's got the ability to keep the football and do a lot of damage with it.
4: As we mentioned, two touchdown passes for Faison Brannan last night. One to Ethan Davis on the opening drive and then to Braylon Staley. Here's Faison Brannan last night after the game. What he saw in those two plays, those two touchdowns to Davis and Staley.
5: The first play is just a play action, hard play action. Just kept my eyes, looked away from where the pop was going. And Ethan was wide open. And then the second touchdown I threw, it was just a post wheel concept. Just kept my eyes on the post and, let the wheel develop, and Braylon worked his route really well and got open and played out really good.
4: Both plays, I thought, there are examples of Josh Heupel and Joey Halsley, their play design, their play setup to get guys open. We saw it last week, and you expect that against Furman, but still, the hard play action, they get safeties to bite, and it's over.
3: Yeah, no, I love that game plan. I mean, it's something that they've had for a long time. I mean, it's a play that we've run. Obviously, they've modernized it and varied it from back in my day. But it's a beautiful play scheme, especially when you have such versatile tight ends like Ethan Davis and Deshaun Brame and all them. I mean, we got a really talented tight end core that I don't think gets highlighted enough. They're going to be really beneficial because you saw it last night. They stayed in a lot of 12 personnel for a majority of that game, and they were throwing different formations with the pistol looks. I like where our offense is headed right now. The only thing that I would critique is that we were going too slow. I think the tempo probably could have picked up a little bit. But again, it's still, I think, to me, I'm still trying to learn all the new rules with the sideline, or was it the out of bounds adjustments now, and how the clock really works compared to how it used to. So maybe they were going at tempo, and that's just something that I haven't picked up yet. But it did feel like at times that it was like more of a, hey, let's slow down, let's talk about it, kind of methodical drives versus the breakneck speed, hair on fire. Let's put some points in the on the board.
4: To the offensive side of the conversation, Todd, at wide receiver three, the wide receiver three or the third spot, I should say, as you have Braylon Staley and Mike Matthews, the top two guys. Rodarius Jackson looked pretty good. It was maybe a bigger talking point than it needed to be because the 12 personnel is such a big part of what they're doing as well. But there are opportunities for Travis Smith Jr. and TK Keys. They're going to get better, I'm sure, as the season goes along. But I would lean Rodarius as the number three wide receiver. What do you think right now?
1: I definitely agree. I mean, he, led the team in receiving down in Atlanta. One thing about him, when he gets his opportunities, you see what he does with the ball. You know, that 45-yard catch that he had, longest of the game for, Faison with that connection. Rodarius does something with the ball, and watching him when he doesn't have the ball, right? I mean, just the impact he has, getting other guys open. He understands the game, understands the role of what wide receiver three is called to do. And then when he has an opportunity, he makes the most of it. I think right now he has the best hands out of the three. I think TK Keys and Travis Smith will continue to develop. But right now, I do think moving forward, he's pretty much locked up that position.
4: Yeah, those guys are really talented. Keys, he's probably getting more opportunity right away as a true freshman than we've seen with most players at that position under Josh Heupel. So they like him a lot. He had a third down opportunity where they ended up committing a pass interference penalty. Mm-hmm. So, hey, third down, they trust him at least with an opportunity. So that tells you behind the scenes what they think about those guys and their ability to at least grow into something at Tennessee.
1: That's right. That's a good problem to have. I think in a couple of our position rooms, the receiver room being one, you've got a lot of talent. You can only play so many guys. Mm-hmm. And with that talent, how are you developing it? The only way to develop is to give guys a chance. And so I think putting him out there, he ran the route to perfection. the defensive back knew he was beat, so, you know, tried to pull that jersey. He didn't get away with it like we do sometimes us defensive backs. But it's a great play. And, you know, when they watch that film, that's a win for him. So the more opportunities he gets out there, the better he's going to become. But right now, I think Re'Darius Jackson just is playing the best out of all three of them.
4: He's Todd Kelly Jr., former Tennessee defensive back. Ollie Lane, former Tennessee offensive lineman, is here. I'm Josh Warden. We invite you to join us for another hour here on the show. We'll talk more about what Tennessee did well in the win. Deshaun Bishop with 147 yards on the ground, 162 yards from scrimmage, and two scores for Tennessee in the win against Georgia Tech. What do you think about the game? 865-656-9900 if you would like to tell us. The text box remains open, so we'll continue to check your messages to see your thoughts on what Tennessee did last night, with Kennesaw State coming up next week, and then Texas in 2 weeks. We'll continue the conversation on Sunday Sports Sound Off.
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0: Welcome to hour number two of Sunday Sports Sound Off. Thank you for being with us. Thanks to Eli Davis for producing for us this morning. As VFL's Ollie Lane and Todd Kelly Jr. are here, I'm Josh Ward, and we invite you to be part of the show. Text box is open at 865-656-9900. The phone system is under repair, so not able to get you on the air with phone calls this morning. Apologize for that. If you would like to call and pass along a message to Eli, you can do that. You can also text right in. Makes it easy at 865-656-9900. It was a road game for Tennessee, and there were plenty of Georgia Tech fans there, but there were a lot of Tennessee fans. Mm-hmm. There are a lot of Tennessee fans in the Atlanta area, and obviously in Tennessee and the Southeast, with the ability to get to Atlanta pretty easily, they were on display. TV broadcasts noted it. Josh Heupel talked about it after the game. Anywhere you go, you can run into a Tennessee fan. In Atlanta, Georgia, you saw a lot of them last night. Josh Heupel talking about all the Tennessee fans that were there for the Vols win at Georgia Tech.
1: You know, I'm going to be honest, Bill did a bad job of reminding me. That's how I should have started tonight. Catching strays, buddy. Legitimately, like, we leave our hotel and you see nothing but orange and white on the way here. You know, from older fans that have been here for a lot of generations to some new ones that don't know how to tie their shoes yet. You walk into the stadium 60 minutes before kickoff for me, and majority of the crowd's orange, Tennessee. It's pretty special. I've said it before, this fan base is the best in college sports, and so we don't take that for granted and appreciate them.
0: So that was Josh Heupel, again, talking up Tennessee's fan base. At the start there, he's making a joke with Bill Martin, who's one of the best SIDs in the country. So he knows it. He sees it. He's talked about it before, and again last night. You guys obviously know it very well as VFLs and former Tennessee players, but it's still incredible when you can see Tennessee go on the road and you can just expect. You're not even surprised to see how many fans are there. That was the case again last night.
2: No, I mean, you can't be surprised when you name the stadium after a VFL. I mean, it's just like asking for more Vols to be there. I think it kind of solidifies the case that they probably should have just ended up playing this one at Mercedes-Benz. You would have had more people being able to fit into the stadium that way. But we got some of the best fans. They travel everywhere. I don't think I've gone at least anywhere within these 50 states that I've never ran into a Vol fan. Mm-hmm. I mean, every time I go to Disney World, I'll see someone just walking through the park. Hey, go Vols! Go Vols! I mean, it's amazing the network our fan base has and their ability to travel anywhere and everywhere. It's always, as a player, that never goes unnoticed. So fans don't think that goes unnoticed. Your efforts of being there every single time that we strap it up and play football, it goes noticed, and it's very, very, very much appreciated.
0: You guys are VFLs. You're also both Knoxville natives. A Knoxville native last night, Deshaun Bishop, continues to do what he does. 147 yards, more than 100 of those in the second half. I think he went for 90 in the fourth quarter, both touchdowns in the second half. So the strength of Deshaun Bishop on display, his ability to carry through for four quarters, 20 carries in the game. And I think it's a really impressive running back room. And Deshaun continues to lead it. What did you think seeing Deshaun again last night, especially as the game went along?
3: Man, just so excited for Deshaun. He is a fantastic running back. You look at how he takes care of his body. You know, you saw him in the fourth quarter. I feel like, you know, kind of like one of the game maxims, when the gamer breaks go against you, don't let up, put on more steam. I feel like it was going for him, and he still put on more steam. You know, he was one of the guys that was like, man, feed me. And every time we gave him the ball, he did something with it. One thing about Deshaun, I think that he's really improved, is his patience. You know, at times, some of the holes weren't there that were supposed to be. And, you know, I think, you know, last year and, you know, maybe a year before, he maybe would have forced some of those runs. But he's realized that when he lets the game come to him, and he is a patient runner, just the opportunities he has. And, man, that's one guy that I would not want to tackle. He's listed at 215. He's every bit of 215 and runs like he's probably 225. And you saw that on display yesterday. But he's exceptional. All the work he's put in, I think he's seeing the fruits of his labor. And he's just a guy that does everything right, man. You see him praise the Lord when he scores a touchdown. You see him hyping up the other running backs in the room. You know, when DeJuan Morris got his touchdown, Deshaun was the first one to congratulate him. And if we could have 100 Deshaun Bishops on our team, I would take it. So slowly but surely, we're, you know, grooming and growing guys like DeShawn Bishop, but he's a leader. I think, you know, he really sets the tone for this offense, especially with a freshman quarterback. But having somebody like a DeShawn that you can rely on, and, man, I don't know what we're going to do. Let's feed our running back. That sounded like a really good plan yesterday, and it worked.
0: Yeah, DeShawn's transformation, both as a player and as a person, pretty remarkable. If you go back to when he arrived at Tennessee, or if you go back to 5 years ago when he's a standout player at Carnes High School, the person he is now compared to then, he's talked about it. He's very open about his faith and the development and choices he makes now in his life. And then, of course, as a football player, I mean, he's a legitimate All-SEC. He was an All-SEC player last year and will be a contender again for it this year.
2: Yeah, I mean, you always love to see those growth out of guys. I mean, I remember when DeShawn came on campus, was very quiet, didn't talk to a lot of people, and so you never really thought, well, this guy's not going to amount to much. I think he came on as a walk-on, and you know, normally you got that perception, well, he's just here to fill out some roles on the scout team, give us some good looks. Now, he took it and ran with it and really has made a great career for himself. And, I mean, you know, everybody that slaps the give their all for Tennessee sign, it means something to them, but it means a little bit more for those guys that this is their home. I know it always meant a little bit more to me that I'm going to give my all for Tennessee because this is my home. This is what I go defend. And so I can see that in the way that he plays. I mean, the guy's a workhorse. It just doesn't stop. I love the way that he's able to churn his feet even through contact because, you know, sometimes the holes aren't going to be pretty. But, I mean, he's just got to be able to get in there and make things happen. And with the ability that Dio has given him with the strength training program, I mean, the guy's put on excellent size and strength and still runs the ball very, very well. So I always look forward to getting to see him play. And like I said, it means a little bit more when it is that Knoxville native and you know the storyline behind it and the type of guy that he is. That just means a lot.
0: DeShawn had 147 yards on the ground. Dewan Morris had 98 yards. And Tennessee as a team ran for 299 yards. We had a question in the text box. Thoughts on getting DeShawn more involved or the running backs more involved in the passing game? DeShawn caught one pass for 15 yards, so he had 162 from scrimmage. But any thoughts there, opinions on the running backs potentially being more involved or their role, what it is in the passing game?
2: I felt like it was something that they should have done a lot more last year, too, when they had a guy like Star Thomas. I felt like he was a perfect build for an out-of-the-backfield pass catcher. But, you know, it was a big piece in our offense when we had a guy like Dylan Sampson. I think it's not one of DeShawn's strongest suits of his game, but I think like Morris would be a great one for it. He's a little bit of a smaller, quick twitch type of guy that can make people miss. I mean, especially on that one run that he had, that cut that he made on the inside to cut back inside was fantastic. But I think it would be creative if they went into two back formations and started doing some of that, maybe like some swing passes out to the back. I think you would have success, especially with the speed talent that you have with some of your other running backs in that room. I think it's something that they should explore. I don't know if they have or not before. And, I mean, I'm sure you'll get into some screen passes and stuff like that as the season moves on.
0: Todd, we have this question in the text box that I will pass along to you. It says, my biggest complaint with the secondary coaching, why don't we get up on the line of scrimmage, jam the wide receivers and tight ends more to throw their routes off?
3: Yeah, no, that's a great question. I think that, you know, right now the philosophy of Coach Knowles' defense is, you know, we want to get your hands on you, we want to be physical, but at the same time, we don't want to show you what we're doing. And, you know, while you need to reroute, jam, get your hands on them the first 5 yards, I think you think of a Ty Redmond, for example. He's got the build to do that. But at the same time, I think the disguise, the scheme of this defense, you know, you don't do that as much. I think that has had at least Mendoza guessing, right? I mean, you look at a corner that maybe acts like he's going to jam the receiver, then bails, and T-Lander, you know, takes the flat. It's more keeping the quarterback guessing or perplexed as to what you're going to do. And when you have your guys lining up one-on-one, hey, let's go. While I love that, you know, I'm not as confident moving forward with the types of receivers that we're going to go against in doing that, you know, playing man-to-man, mano-a-mano. You win some, you lose some, but I'd rather kind of, you know, scheme you up and make the quarterback try to figure out what you're in and then make a decisive decision regarding that. But I do think we need to be more physical on the outside. I think that we've got to, when we do have the opportunity, get your hands on him, reroute him, and slow him down a bit. But I do think too that's part of the scheme of the defense as a whole.
0: We haven't spent a lot of time on special teams. We've talked about the punt that was blocked, obviously no good. Quay Moss had a muff punt at the start, did fall on it, which is good, but that could have been very costly early on in the game. So those are some things I'm sure that will be talked about by the staff with the players here at the start of this week going into week three.
2: Yeah, I mean, you know, it's uncommon mistakes for this special teams corps. I mean, especially Jackson Ross. I mean, that's a veteran punter. I mean, he knows better than to have that happen. And I understand his rugby-style punting, but you see a guy rush and get the ball off. I mean, that's just regardless, you got to do that. Which he'll learn, and I think what was Heupel's comments after that? He overthought it a little
0: overthought
2: bit.
0: Overthought it, yeah.
2: And then, you know, the muff punt, God, I've seen that a million times where it just deflates a team. Like, hey, you just got a three and out stop, and then the punt team gives it right back to him in better field position. So, I mean, those are things that have to be cleaned up. And I get it. It's early in the season. Haven't had a lot of practice with it yet. But you got to have those things perform. I want to see our punt team or the return team, for instance, be more of a factor for us. We need to have better returns, gain more yards on that than we're getting. I feel like last few years it's just been the fair catch team. I'd rather see actually getting some returns in, making an effort, because it's one of the maxims, make the breaks on special teams.
0: Yeah, because Tennessee has the speed and the talent to make plays on special teams too.
3: Yeah, Quay Moss is twitchy. He can. I mean, you saw him kind of come off when he got that TFL. He's explosive. When he has the ball in his hands, he will do something with it. I'll be really excited when I see him get a pick or, you know, recover a fumble this year, because I believe he'll take it to the house just like DeJuan Lane did. But I think we're going to get our chances. But, man, you know, Ollie said it best. Just secure the ball, right? Securing the ball as a punt returner is a win. Getting an extra 10 yards would be like getting a first down for your offense. That's a big deal, right? So securing the ball and at least getting a couple yards, but muffing the punt. We saw it a little bit last year, right? Just mistakes that we make when we turn it over. Those are going to matter when we're playing these SEC opponents. So a lot of things to clean up. And you can look at the score and say, oh, man, you know, this was a big win. But there's going to be a lot on film that we need to clean up moving forward.
0: Hey, we had a question from John going back to the conversation about DeShaun Bishop. Why do you think Bishop was left off the Doak Walker watch list? This is just my opinion. I have no idea if this is correct or not. My guess is simply a clerical error. It makes no sense that he wasn't on it. He was on the watch list last year.
2: Yeah.
0: Before he had his all-SEC season and ran 4,000 yards. So, obviously, he should have been on. It's like 60 guys. So, yeah. He should have been on it. No knock on him. But Peyton Lewis made the list, you know, at Virginia. So,
3: yeah, that makes sense.
0: My best guess is somebody screwed up, and I don't know if in the Google Doc they accidentally
2: forgot that he was actually still playing this season or something.
0: Yeah, I'm guessing that probably happens from time to time. You just don't notice it if it's a player on another team. But obviously, DeShaun should have been on the watch list. And my guess is he'll be on another list when it gets updated as the season goes along.
2: Yeah, yeah.
3: My guess is somebody caught a stray from that one.
0: Yeah. Anytime an all-SEC running back is returning, I think the watch list, which put – I think I made it 1 year. Yeah. I think he should have been on there. But it's a good question, John. We appreciate it. We appreciate the interaction and the messages. Keep them coming at 865-656-9900. Here's a question that came in a few times here – this segment and last. Will you guys talk about Texas, the SEC game coming up in a couple weeks? They had a big comeback last night against Ohio State. We'll talk about what happened around the SEC, especially with teams that Tennessee will ultimately face, as Tennessee has Kennesaw State next week. That's your final tune-up. Then it's all SEC the rest of the way with 9 conference games this season. So we'll get to that coming up and get to your messages at 865-656-9900. With Todd Kelly Jr. and Ollie Lane, I'm Josh Ward on Sunday Sports Sound Off.
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0: back on Sunday Sports Sound Off with you until 10 o'clock. We always podcast the show. So if you want to go back and listen to anything that Ollie Lane and Todd Kelly Jr. had to say about Tennessee's performance, anywhere you get your podcasts, you can find Sunday Sports Sound Off. We're with you each Sunday morning after a Tennessee football game from 8 until 10. Thank you for being up with us. Thank you for the interaction. And we've had several questions about Texas, as Kennesaw State's coming to town next weekend, and that should be a pretty easy game for Tennessee. It's going to be a late one, 7:45 at Neyland Stadium, and then the following Saturday it's going to be an early one, noon kickoff against Texas. And I'll tell you, through the first half and maybe the first three quarters, I'm looking at Texas against Ohio State. I'm thinking, man, there were some reported issues potentially with Texas. Mm-hmm. Maybe those are real. And then they fixed them, and they came back, and they won 24-23, and they had an emotional drive to get the touchdown in the final minute of the game. They won 24-23 against a obviously very talented Ohio State team. So Texas wins last night. I'll go through a few of the other results last night from the SEC, but what do you think seeing Texas do that? Arch Manning leading a drive, and they obviously have talent all across the board with a bunch of guys that'll play in the NFL, some that'll be first-round picks here in the spring.
1: I was shocked. I did not see that outcome. I was trying to track that game while watching the Tennessee game last night. I mean, right. Figuring when I got to 20-3, I was like, all right, Ohio State's got this one in the bag. And then just nothing ever really happened after that. And then Texas, I get the update that Texas come back, scores, and wins the game. And I didn't see it coming. But it does makes you a little bit more nervous for that matchup coming in 2 weeks against them. But, you know, you're catching them at noon, which will be 11 o'clock their time, which is also a benefit. And you're in Neyland, which is nice. But, you know, Arch Manning looks good. I think he's definitely grown up a lot from last season. And I think the team in general at Texas has grown up a lot from last season. So, I mean, it's...
0: Yeah, last season, I don't have much confidence that Arch is able to lead them back or that Texas responds the way that they were able to last night.
1: No. I mean, I would say you take the Texas team from last season and put them in that same situation down 20-3, it's probably not going to situate itself out the way that it did. But, I mean... For them to be able to pull that off in front of their home fans in Austin, I mean, that's pretty big. So I expected them to be good this season, and that kind of solidified it for me that they're going to have a good season this year.
0: Yeah, ton of talent. We've talked about some of the penalty issues. Todd Kelly Jr., those issues against Texas will cost you the game. Tennessee's going to have to be sound. They're going to have to take care of the football. They're going to have to make plays because the Vols have opportunities to make plays against Texas, as talented as they are. We saw a talented Georgia team last year. Josh Heupel put Tennessee in a position to win. But I think it's going to be a great game in 2 weeks. But Texas is for real in terms of its talent. And the ability to come back probably shows something about the mental toughness.
2: Mental toughness was definitely put on display, being down 23-3. I had actually told my wife, I was like, Ohio State's winning 23-3. Like, I was going to tune into this game. But, yeah. Oh, well, I'll just go to sleep with the kids, right? And then I look at my phone and Texas wins. I'm thinking, what in the world happened? And I actually watched the highlights before coming in. And you said it best, Josh. I mean, man, the game wasn't going their way for 45 minutes. Mm-hmm. But that last quarter, they really put on display why everyone's talking about them. And, you know, with a team like Texas, you've got all that talent. But how can you put those 11 guys on the field and actually be productive together? And so I think Texas showed, you know, hey, we've got the talent. Sure, it didn't happen in the first three quarters, but, hey, this is what our team can do. And, you know, it's going to be a fantastic game, going to be a great opportunity for us to show up in Neyland and protect our home field. But make no mistake about it, they've got a lot of talent. I mean, a lot of first and second round guys on that team, and they showed why, you know, not only can they compete in the SEC, you know, they're one of the best teams in the country.
0: Elsewhere around the SEC, so Texas wins 24-23 last night. A big story, it does not affect Tennessee's schedule, but maybe with playoff positioning, Oklahoma lost to Michigan. That was a rough showing by Oklahoma's offense and John Mateer. Kentucky got out to a really good start and led for a lot of the game until Bama turned it on in the second half. They had a big comeback and then ran away. They ended up rolling Kentucky in the end in Lexington. Texas A&M beat Arizona State 48-20. Tennessee will play there coming up in November. We'll learn a lot about both teams, but that's obviously going to be a tough game. Mike Elko looks to have a really good team again. Arkansas is maybe the worst team on Tennessee's schedule in conference play. They lost to Utah 43-10 last night. So Tennessee's going to have to go to Arkansas. Yeah. We know that's always going to be a tough place to play, but that'll be a game where we talk about Avoid mistakes. Don't allow them extra opportunities, because it's more likely Tennessee blows them out than loses. The point spread will show that. But Arkansas lost by 33 to Utah last night. And then Vandy, this is at the end of the season. I know how you guys feel about Vandy. They were in a fight with Delaware yesterday. Yeah. The story is probably their freshman quarterback, Jared Curtis, kind of took over. He did not get the start in the first two games. I would not be surprised if he's the starter moving forward. He led them in the second half, and the starter, Blaise Berlevitz, did not do anything of note. So that'll be the story and something to pay attention to. Does Curtis, their five-star quarterback, does he take over? South Carolina and Auburn rolled. And then again, not on Tennessee's schedule, but Mississippi State and Kamario Taylor.
1: They look pretty good.
0: He's, I think, the real deal talent-wise. They'll face tough for competition, yeah. But they went up to Minnesota and destroyed Minnesota. So those are some notes out of the SEC yesterday and last night.
1: Yeah, the Kentucky game was interesting to me. I really thought Kentucky should have won that football game. If they could have figured out what they wanted to do offensively and put some points on the board, they would have put Alabama away. But once you give Alabama a second-half lead, I mean, they're going to run away with it. But to me, it does give me a good somewhat blueprint playbook on how you defeat Alabama. I mean, you just limit their opportunities to run the football. I mean, they're not a good running football team again this season. Their offensive line, I mean, I think they had 4 to 5 sacks just in the first half alone against Kentucky. And I mean, this isn't a Mark Stoops defense Kentucky. It's a brand new look Kentucky. So, I mean, geez, that's not a good start, especially when, you know, the announcers the whole game are talking about how Alabama's brought in a whole brand new offensive line from the transfer portal to help fill it out, and it's still not working out good. So I'm sure they've got a lot of things that they'll put together by the time that third Saturday in October rolls around, but it looks promising, because I wasn't as impressed with Alabama as I was week one as I was in week two, because they should have lost that football game in Lexington.
0: Yeah, in Kentucky, I've got a lot of respect for Will Stein as a coach. He's their first-year coach. He was the offensive coordinator at Oregon. Oregon probably misses him. They missed both of their coordinators. They had to replace both, and they got upset by Oklahoma State. Tough times in Eugene this weekend. But for Kentucky, that'll be one where you need to respect them, need to respect their coach. They have Kenny Minchie, who he lost the job to C.J. Carr at quarterback at Notre Dame, and now he's at Kentucky. So I think he's a real talent. But Tennessee will be the better team. Todd, one of my takeaways with the SEC is there's not a game on the schedule where we're going to say, I don't know, I don't think Tennessee can beat that team. They can beat any of these teams. Now, some will be harder than others. Obviously, Texas and Texas A&M would stand out. But, like, the Alabama game, Tennessee's going to have a great chance to win for a third straight time at Neyland against the Crimson Tide.
2: I'm on record. I mean, there's no reason why we shouldn't have a game with everybody on our schedule. Well, you said Vandy was – who did Vandy play?
0: Delaware, respected Blue Hens.
2: Okay, the Blue Hens. Wow, and they were struggling with the fighting Blue Hens.
0: I like hearing that.
2: They were fighting in Nashville. I like hearing that. But in all seriousness, while the SEC is talented, I think what we put on display in Atlanta, Georgia Tech is a Power Four team. Say what you want about them. They've got guys lining up just like we do. I think we've showed that we can play with the best of them. Georgia Tech isn't one of the best, but I believe that we've got the talent, we've got the skill, we've got the coaches to show up and play. Home field advantage is going to be paramount this year. Mm-hmm. I think that needs to buy us some points. I think we've got to show up all 102-455 and make sure they remember, Neyland moving forward, that it's one of the toughest places, if not the toughest places, to play in college football. And we show up, and, you know, if we play like we're supposed to play, we ought to be competing with everybody on our schedule.
0: Yeah, this is a year, remember, with 9 games. Every other year you get 5 at home and then 4 at home in conference play. And obviously Tennessee has taken care of its business on the road in non-conference against Georgia Tech. So you want to take advantage of having 5 at home this season. Now next year you get Georgia Tech back at home, so it still evens out from a power conference standpoint. But, yeah, you want the Neyland effect. I know it's an early kick, but Neyland's going to be rocking with Texas this year in two weeks.
1: Yeah, there's no doubt about that one. I mean, they always get up for – I know everybody likes a good brunch tailgate. I mean, I like getting a little chicken mini board from Chick-fil-A tailgate and maybe having a mimosa or two. You never know.
0: Yeah, and Todd, are you working on getting soccer postponed? What's the scheduling like?
2: So here's the deal. Here's the deal, Josh. I will be at the soccer field. I'll have my YouTube TV on. What's interesting, because he had his first soccer deal yesterday, our son, 10, and the parents are involved. So I was out there sweating, getting after it like him. So I just hope I hear Neyland at that soccer field, because it ought to be that loud. Come noon, come kickoff when he's starting his little soccer game. Ought to hear 102-455 at the soccer field. I'm expecting it to be that electric. The game is going to be amazing, astounding. All the adjectives you can think of will be running through my head while I'm at the soccer field supporting our son. But it's just interesting, the timeline and the timing of the game. I'll say that. But, hey, it is what it is.
0: Yeah, we've had I think we got one this morning, but we've had a number of messages over the last few weeks since the noon kickoff was announced with Tennessee against Texas. But I have no doubt that fans will be into it. Kennesaw State, by the way, the opponent coming up next weekend, they lost at home to Georgia State. So just give you an idea. They had a really solid season last year, and Jerry Max, the head coach there at Kennesaw State. But just to let you know on what happened with Kennesaw State last night, in the text box, do you think Texas will be number one when they come to town? So Georgia's ranked ahead of Texas. I don't know. I would think Georgia moves up. But
1: I mean, when you put
0: Texas gets the win against Ohio State, Georgia put up 70 on Western Kentucky. Georgia's really good. I don't know. Maybe we'll see split with the coaches and AP polls. But Oregon lost, and then obviously Ohio State loses as the number one team to Texas. So potentially Texas could be the number one team in the country coming in 2 weeks. By the way, when Vandy comes up in conversation, I love the response that VFLs have.
2: Man,
0: especially if there's a chance for a dig.
2: Yeah. The listeners can't see what I look like, but I move around when I talk about Vandy a little bit. Vandy, Bama, and Florida. Not in that order.
1: I mean, according to Pavia, I guess they run the state of Tennessee, but I haven't seen it yet. I mean, I almost lost to the team in Clarksville last week. So, I mean, we'll see what happens when it comes down to that Thanksgiving week. I know we got something ready for him.
0: Yeah, and Todd, you haven't, and I guess never will forget the James Franklin visit when he was the head coach when you visited, took a visit to Nashville and Vandy. We'll continue the conversation. By the way, next week, just for scheduling purposes, Texas plays UTSA. So Texas will play UTSA, and Tennessee will play Kennesaw State. Georgia has Arkansas on the road. So from a ranking standpoint in that conversation, those are three likely wins, I would say. Definitely for Tennessee and Texas, and I'd be surprised if Georgia falls to Arkansas. We'll come back. We have another 30 minutes to talk about what Tennessee did last night in Atlanta against Georgia Tech, 45-24. You'll hear from Josh Heupel coming up and continue to hear from VFL's Todd Kelly Jr. and Ollie Lane. I'm Josh Ward as we continue on Sunday Sports Sound Off.
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0: Thanks for being with us on Sunday Sports Sound Off. Thanks to Eli Davis for producing with us today. VFL's Ollie Lane and Todd Kelly Jr. with you each Sunday morning after a Tennessee football game. As last night, Tennessee won 45-24. We heard the opening comments from Josh Heupel earlier in the show, and he voiced his frustration with penalties. We've talked about penalties. We've gotten a lot of messages about them, understandably so. So there's some things to fix coming out of last night's game to address behind the scenes, to improve on, without a doubt. But they are doing that off a 21-point win on the road. Josh Heupel was asked last night after the game about the swings of momentum, especially early in the game, and how Tennessee handled that.
1: Welcome to college football. Go play the next play. Every week's its own identity, right? Like, you can look across the country, see scores. If you want to try to compare scores, that's just not real. This game comes down to a call, a play, a 6-inch step, communication. Like, it's hard. So, end of the day, pleased to get a win here. There is, and I said it to the team in there, there's so much that we have to learn from. If we take ownership

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1: In different ways, he talked about how his team responded when Georgia Tech had a chance to get back in it late third, early fourth quarter, trying to cut it to a one-score game, but how Tennessee responded. Here's Josh Heupel.
2: I thought the competitive composure, the look in their eye, went and played the next play, and that's something that I stress, we stress. You want to look at scoreboard early, it's not real. You just got to keep plugging away and keep playing. And so each play is a play that will change the way the games play, can be the difference in the game. So you got to fight to be on the right side of it, knowing perfection's probably not attainable in this game.
1: Josh Heupel last night, Todd Kelly Jr., those couple of comments from Heupel after the game, what'd you think hearing that?
3: I think he's right. I think we've got a coach that has played some ball in his life, won a lot of football, and made a lot of good plays and bad plays, but every play matters. I think, too, as a competitor, you want to leave your mark on the field. You're judged by win or loss by every play, right? And hopefully you get more wins than losses and your team wins the game. But any opportunity you get to step on the field, wear the power tee, wear that all-white uniform, specifically down in Atlanta at an away game, you want to play your best. You want to leave all you can out there on the field because, the next play is a promise. You got to earn the right to, be out there and line up and take pride in your play. Looking at the scoreboard, that's unacceptable. Control the controllables and leave your best effort. And I think we saw a lot of our guys did that. But when you turn on the film, not everybody did that. So you're judged by the effort you put on the field, the energy, and the results. So, some guys did well, and we've talked about them today, but some guys have to pick it up if we want to compete at a higher level.
1: Yeah, Heupel's, he's got to be a great coach for somebody like Faison Brandon, who he's got to have the ability, he's got to have the awareness and all that we've talked about, but the composure that he has, and he's still going to have some freshman mistakes. Heupel is, I think, a good calming voice. There's a timeout when the play clock's running down, and it's a mistake that Heupel's probably not surprised to see happen, but they call the timeout, he comes back over the sideline, reassures Faison, they pick up the first down coming out of the timeout. That's I think an example when they get ready for big games. Heupel's coached in them, he's played in them as a quarterback. His experience there, I think, really, and you experienced as a player for Josh Heupel, I think that's something that really carries over.
4: Yeah, I don't think that's something that gets highlighted a ton. I mean, I'm sure TK can tell you stories of he screwed something up or somebody screwed something up on the field and he's getting an earful from his coach on the sidelines. That doesn't happen with Heupel's staff. They understand that they put you in these positions because they trust you to go out there and perform. And if you make a mistake, they know that you probably already know that you've made the mistake. And don't get me wrong, they're going to correct it, but there's no sense in bringing a guy and just absolutely ripping him a new one and just because what that does is it just pulls you out of the game. It's so much of it's in what he talked about. It's a snap and clear mentality. It's, well, so what now? What this happened? You got to move on. I mean, I remember by the end of my career, I almost got comical about it. Like, oh, screwed that one up. Let's move on to the next one. I mean, there's nothing you can do about it now. I mean, because the game's just going like that. It's real quick seconds. I mean, I think, what was it, 6 seconds per play. And so, I mean, not a lot of opportunity for margins of error. So, you've got to just kind of take it on the chin and move on. It's a lot of what a lot of these people that write books stuff preach about is extreme ownership. Just having an ownership for yourself. Hey, I made the mistake. I know it'll get corrected in meetings on Sunday, but I got a game I got to finish here today. I can't dwell on it. Because, I mean, I've had games where I've dwelled on a mistake I made drives ago, and it still affected me halfway through the game. You can't let that happen.
1: To make more mistakes.
4: Exactly. It does. It leads to more mistakes because now you're overcompensating for something that you're probably even just overplaying in your head because you're freaking out. You don't want something to happen again. And it all depends on where you're at and your maturity level of your career. And it does show a lot to Faison that he's got a high maturity level, that he's able to kind of keep himself calm, cooled, and collected even when things are kind of out of his control to a point.
1: Yep. The 63 effort. Todd,
4: you like that one, didn't you?
3: Butchisms, man.
1: Butch had great. He had great ideas.
4: 6 seconds.
1: the delivery.
3: 63.
1: Yeah.
4: 6 seconds, three great efforts.
3: Yep. The mistake part,

0: That's a whole nother conversation. Yeah. Boy, oh boy.
1: Yeah, and snap and clear. It's right.
2: It's true.
1: It's the right mentality. It's just, again, the messenger.
0: Y'all are trying to give me to say stuff. I know what y'all are doing to me. I know what y'all are doing. No, I mean, the mental part is a big deal. I mean, you think about being a defensive back. Say you get beat, right? I mean, that play's over. You can turn around and make an interception the next play. That's what I love about sports. It's more mental than anything. You think about the game of golf. No matter if you have a good shot, bad shot, what do? You hit the next shot, right? You hit the next ball. And same thing in football. You know, if you miss a tackle, if you give up a sack, whatever the case may be, man, it's like, so what, now what? Finish strong. And, you know, when you have young guys like a Faison, he's going to make mistakes. I mean, he took care of the ball this weekend, but who's to say against Texas that maybe throws a pick or fumbles or has a bad throw? It's what you do after that. It's not what happens. It's how do you respond.
1: We had a question in the text box about injuries. I've not seen reporting on injuries. A number of guys went down. A number of guys came back in. But we'll be watching this week. Fortunately, in terms of getting ready for the SEC, you have Kennesaw State. If somebody needs to be held out, you have a couple of weeks to get ready for the next game. But, yeah, a lot of guys went down, especially along the line of scrimmage. I tried to keep track of everybody, but several on the defensive line. Davin Hobbs, who's been a player we've talked about, but he did come back, which is good. Marion Dye, I don't think we've really talked about Dye, but he's impactful last night for Tennessee and super talented. You see him in person. He looks the part, was highly touted, chose Tennessee over Ohio State. Nathan Robinson went down at one point. Jesse Perry, but he came back.
3: Yeah, he came back in. David Sanders went down. He came back in. And then Hobbs, I think, did end up coming back in. I don't know if Robinson ended up coming back in. I didn't see that one. But I do know that everyone that went down offensive line-wise did end up coming back in at some point that game. So that's positive.
1: Yeah, and I believe Javon Gordon had to come out. But I don't know anything specific with him. Again, Tennessee's running back room, DeJuan Morris had 10 carries, 98 yards. Justin Baker's not a factor, but they like him a lot. He's the fourth running back, but very talented. But we'll see today or tomorrow if there are any updates. Josh Heupel has his press conference tomorrow. And injuries at some point will be addressed. He may not offer up much, but again, it's Kennesaw State week as well, so they'll take caution with guys that they need to make sure they have as much availability for Texas the following week as possible. We will come back for our final segment of this morning's show, Sunday Sports Sound Off, talking about Tennessee's win against Georgia Tech. Final thoughts from last night, final thoughts to look ahead to next week with Kennesaw State. Then it's Texas week in Knoxville. VFL's Todd Kelly Jr. and Ollie Lehner here. I'm Josh Ward. We'll come back for the final segment of today's Sunday Sports Sound Off.
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0: Back for the final segment of today's Sunday Sports Sound Off. Thank you for being with us, and thank you for the interaction. We'll be back next Sunday to react to the Kennesaw State game, and next Sunday there will be a lot of talk about what happens next, as it will be on to SEC play for Tennessee against Texas. Ollie, we have a few questions in the text box we'll run through, and then some final thoughts to kind of wrap up what we've talked about over 2 hours here this morning. But we had this question: are the running backs making the offensive line look better than they are? Is the O-line living up to the hype? What do you think there? Running backs can make offensive line play look better. Offensive linemen can also open up holes to create big opportunities for running backs. But what do you think there with that question?
1: It's a hand-in-hand relationship. I mean, it could go one or two ways either other play. Your running back breaks a tackle and looks really good, makes the offensive line look good, or your offensive line blows up a big hole, lets your running back look good. I mean, it was a good mixture of both. I mean, there was times where the offensive line did do the heavy lifting to make holes open for them. And then there was time where it was just Deshaun Bishop just making a great run. I think there is still some inconsistencies within the offensive line's performance right now, but it's still early in the season, so I'm still kind of banking on that. I think the addition of having Sam Pendleton back helped a lot with the offensive line last night. But now it's just I think it's still you're trying to evaluate who your best five is right now. It's not necessarily the best position you want to be in, but you got a lot of talent up there. So, I mean, I'm not concerned about the ability of the offensive line. It's just the consistency that I think needs to get ironed out a little bit.
0: Yeah, before the season, Matt Stinchcomb on the SEC Network ranked Tennessee's offensive line third best in the SEC. Mm-hmm. And a couple weeks ago, Cole Kublik, also with the SEC Network, but he works with the Joe Moore Award, which goes to the best offensive line in the country. And they put Tennessee on the top tier in the SEC. And it could play out that way. I guess I want to see what they do in the SEC before I'm comfortable in trying to figure out what they are, because obviously Furman and also Georgia Tech, they're not what Texas and the other SEC teams will offer.
1: No, and that's the thing. Like, when you have all these preseason expectations, you're returning four starters, one of the most highly touted tackles in the game right now, you expect a lot. Mm-hmm. And I understand that. I think there's still some growing pains within all these guys playing together. But you saw more cohesion and consistency with Pendleton back in there. So you want to see that continue to come out. And you got to have someone, at the end of the day, just emerge as the true leader in that offensive line. And I think it's got to be David Sanders. I mean, he's the number one guy in that room. And so you got to make the effort to step up, be a little bit more vocal, make sure that everybody else is on the same page every single time. Because you notice that occasionally from time to time. And I don't know if it's with the moving pieces that they have at times where it doesn't seem like everybody's 100% on the same page. And that just goes back into those consistency issues that I was talking about.
0: Defensively, Todd Kelly Jr., the Vols' ability to get to the quarterback, maybe you want more consistency there, but they did get to the quarterback, especially in key spots last night. What'd you think there?
2: Yeah, I mean, not just looking at the stat line. We got to Mendoza four times, four sacks. We had seven TFLs, making plays behind the line of scrimmage. But just making him indecisive, you know, forcing those interceptions, making those plays. I mean, those were two of the biggest plays in the game, obviously, but how they came about. You know, Edwin Spillman coming off the edge, picking off a bubble screen, that's tough to do in a Power 4 game and taking it to the house. And then also, you know, putting some pressure on him, T-Lander dropping back. Just the ebbs and flows and scheme of Coach Knowles' defense, you're going to get plays like that where the quarterback thinks you're doing something, but you're doing something else. Loved what I saw. You know, for Mendoza to put the ball in the air 40 times, I think it wasn't Brent Key's plan to do that. And, you know, with us, you look at Faison's, stat line, only completing 10 balls, he made those completions count, right? Getting it to all three of your receivers, your tight end in the red zone, and even, you know, feeding Deshaun Bishop out of the backfield. Georgia Tech, while they had, 40 attempts passing, man, a lot of them didn't look good because of the defense that we put on display.
0: Yeah, what's next for Faison, do you think, in the conversation of how he develops out of these first two games?
2: I think getting him more involved with his receivers against Kennesaw State so he can have that confidence going into Texas that I can trust these three guys, which I think number three is Rodarius Jackson. So the two obviously being Braylon Staley and Mike Matthews. I think airing it out a little more. We know we can run the ball specifically against Kennesaw State. So, you know, maybe take some shots. Take some more shots. You know, rely on your guys to go up and get the ball. I want to see more 50-50 opportunities. Hey, I'm betting on you, Mike Matthews, to go up and get this ball. Clearly, he can more than likely do it against Kennesaw State, but I think he's talented enough to do it against SEC teams as well. So I think give Faison just those opportunities, those chances, so he has that confidence to know he can air it out a little bit more and rely on his guys, his SEC caliber guys, to go up and make plays.
0: Ray asks, speaking of 6 seconds, can you guys address your thoughts on the pace of the offense, especially moving forward against the big dogs, but the tempo? What do you think there with what you've seen in the first two games?
1: Yeah, I mean, I think I said it earlier. I felt like they were going slow last night. And, I mean, obviously my perception of tempo, it's different now. It's not the same offense that I ran back then where we were going at breakneck speed, hair on fire, we're snapping every 2 to 3 seconds. It's not like that anymore. I wish it was. But with some of the different changes that I think they made to the clock rules and everything, it's handicapped you a little bit in being able to do it as effectively as you want to. But I still think they operate better at a faster speed. I saw it last year, obviously, with Aguilar. I thought he operated better at a faster speed. I haven't really got to see it much out of Faison and them. Like, there will be times, don't get me wrong, where the tempo is rolling. But it didn't feel like that way last night. It felt like a lot more methodical. We're going to call out what we're going to call, especially when it got very heavy in the run game. But, you know, I think TK hit it right on the head where I was going to go with it. I want to see this week against Kennesaw State more development of the pass game. You know, I think it's solidified fact. We can run the football. I'm not worried about us having the ability to run the football. I want to see if we're going to be able to have an effective pass game, because there's going to be probably the Texas game where it's going to come down to we're going to have to throw the football to make some things happen. And knowing in the past how much this team relies on deep ball completions and the explosive plays in the pass game, you saw some of it last night, but you want to see more of it. And I think Faison's got the ability to do more of it. And especially, like he's saying, with the talent that you got at wide receiver and tight end, use that. Get them active against Kennesaw State, and I think it's going to behold you well for the rest of the season going in the SEC slate.
0: Yeah, Faison can hit passes down the field. We know that, and that will always allow big potential. But you don't want to get in a position against Texas, against Bama, again, the big opponents, where you're down early, and then the pressure's on Faison, where you got to come back and
1: you're going to make something happen.
0: It's on his arm, and he's got to lead you that way. You want to be able to do what you can do, but that's going to have to include the passing game along the way.
1: Yeah, no doubt. And I mean, I think that's what you just need to see a little bit more development in that. It's there, don't get me wrong. And I think obviously all the announcers in every game will say he's a pass first mentality type of guy. But it's just some things that he's going to have to learn with his maturity on where he's placing balls. You know, I think it takes everybody at that quarterback position a long time to get the kind of touch that like a guy like Hendon Hooker had. I mean, it just takes a while to develop that.
0: We got asked, have you guys changed your opinion of either record or what you think Tennessee will do this season based on two games? I have not.
1: No, I have not.
2: Oh, I haven't. I'm a 9-3 guy.
0: You said 9-3 guy. And you've hit it right. The first two games, right? So tell us what's going to happen next week.
2: Don't jinx me, man. Don't jinx me.
0: I will say 7:45 kickoff. Josh Heupel can do whatever he wants to, but in the second half, maybe let's run the football. We're up early the next morning on Sunday Sports Sound Off. But an obvious one, do what you're supposed to do. Get guys off the field. It should be play a lot of guys kind of game, but you want to avoid injuries, all that, in a game against Kennesaw State.
1: Yeah, just go in there, accomplish what you want to accomplish, work out some of the things you want to work out. This is just a dress rehearsal for Texas, pretty much. Make sure nobody gets hurt. Get out of there. Let your guys get out after the first half. Take that tape off. Watch the younger guys get to play. Coach them up a little bit. That's what those games are all about.
0: Yeah, so week you trust Derek Owings and the strength staff and what needs to be done, plus the recovery staff to get guys ready for next week. Because you have 9 SEC games still remaining.
2: Long schedule, yeah. And D.O. we trust, baby.
0: Yes. Jeremiah T. Lander said the D.O. effect was on display last night against Georgia Tech in the win. Tennessee beats Georgia Tech 45-24. Thanks to Eli Davis for producing. Thank you for hanging out with us and interacting with us this morning. We are back next Sunday at 8 a.m. to talk about the Kennesaw State game and look ahead to Tennessee against Texas the following week. Thanks to VFL's Ollie Lane and Todd Kelly Jr. here on Sunday Sports Sound Off.
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0: It's time for 99.1 The Sports Animals, the NFL Report. John Wilkerson and a rotating group of the Sports Animal staff discuss the games, players, trades, and injuries that make the NFL the most popular pro sport in the country. For well over two decades, the NFL Report is the place to start your pro football Sunday. 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
1: Three receivers on the left side for May. Single receiver right. May dumps it off underneath. Ball is caught. It's the running back. It's Henderson. He is tackled in bounds. 3-2-1. The Seahawks. They're bringing it home again for the second time in less than 12 years. The Seahawks win Super Bowl 60. They are bringing the Lombardi back to the Northwest. And the party begins at Levi Stadium and in Seattle. And it won't stop for days.
2: It won't stop for days. It didn't stop for days. And they are the reigning world champions, the Seattle Seahawks. That was what it was like when the clock expired and Seattle had outlasted the New England Patriots, taking care of the AFC champions to win their second title. It is the NFL Report, and we are here at Blue Moose Burgers and Wings, 334 Fountain View Circle in Alcoa, as the season already underway. We got to see Wednesday football, just like the NFL was the MAC, but there they were, front and center, as the Seahawks able to rally with a big fourth quarter, three interceptions of Drake May to open their reign, or I should say open defense of their crown. Then the very next night, it was Thursday night football, Thursday night in the United States, Friday morning where they were actually playing, and that would be the San Francisco 49ers doing a tap dance on the L.A. Rams. Everybody's, well, almost everybody's preseason pick to dominate the NFC and perhaps just steamroll their way to a second world championship under the current regime. But anyhow, that wasn't the case, and we've got football today, we've got football tonight, and we have NFL football tomorrow. So here at Blue Moose Burgers and Wings, so proud to be joined by the man himself, VFL, always available, Kevin Simon. Kevin, how are you?
3: You know, is it Christmas morning? I'm just happy that week one of the NFL season, it's finally here. Santa! You know, I mean, it feels like Christmas morning. I know him! You know, it just feels like Christmas morning, so it's good to be on with you and the infamous, internationally known, Bad Take Andy. I've heard one take so far, and it wasn't so bad.
2: He's got to warm up to it.
3: He's got to warm
2: up. Just like everybody else.
3: Yeah, he said
4: preseason, get the rust off. You know, get there.
3: Yeah, he felt like his Titans might not have the best day today because they're... But I kind of agree with that, so... Yeah. Yeah, so Bad Take Andy is off to a better start than normal.
2: The man himself, Andy Sellers, if we are going to go with the holiday motif that it is, the gift that keeps on giving,
4: right.
2: And that is Andy Sellers. Andy, how are you?
4: I'm great. I was listening to Christmas music on the way over here. I thought it was Christmas already.
3: I'm telling you.
4: I'm so glad you're on the same page with me today. That's a scary thing. Welcome to Andyland. It's a wonderful place. We sell tickets and T-shirts.
2: That's right. There is merch.
4: That's right. You got to have merch.
2: So it is it's the dawn of a new season. We've seen a couple of games. Why don't we start first with how tough it is not only to be the reigning world champs, because as the saying goes, the wind blows hardest at the top of the flagpole. On the other hand, there is the history that's there for the team that doesn't win the Super Bowl, and at times it can be really difficult to follow that up. So the Patriots, they went through some changes. They added a couple of big pieces. They worked on the offensive line, things that kept them from finishing with another Super Bowl championship. But what do you think in terms of what we saw Wednesday in game one for 2020?
4: Well, what it looked like, I mean, if you're the Patriots, if you're talking about this game, you know, beforehand, you say, hey, Darnold's going to go down in the first drive, or second drive, whenever it was, and you're going to have the entire game to run with their backup quarterback at Drew Lock. You go, we're going to win this game. There's no problem here. And so, you know, the Patriots, you had everything go right for you to be able to win, and then you play that poorly, and you can't get it done. And we saw the issues I had before, you're one-dimensional. They're still one-dimensional. They didn't do anything to fix the running game. You still got Ramondre Stevenson back there in a split role with whoever else they can get for a warm body because you can't get Henderson out there. They haven't addressed the fact that they can't run the ball consistently, so they're one-dimensional, and every team can tee off on that. On the other side, you lose your offensive coordinator, you lose your running back, you lose your quarterback after the first drive, and you still find a way to come back and win. I mean, at that point, you can't tell me anything if I'm on the Seahawks. I'm going to go win this again.
2: Yeah, not only are they the world champs, but they also had the opportunity to be under the microscope as they were the team on Hard Knocks. Normally, it's a team that's on the come. It's on the rise. It's one that's trying to pick up the pieces and start anew. It's the first time we've seen the world champs be the topic of Hard Knocks, but there they were front and center. Kevin, what were your takeaways in terms of what you think this season might hold for both Seattle as well as the Patriots?
3: I think for the Patriots, it's going to be a little bit of soul searching, especially for Drake May. You know, unfortunately, that guy was throwing interceptions like hotcakes. You know, they got a chance right there at the end. 21 seconds left in the game, and just an ill-advised underthrown, you know, where the thing gets picked off, and then, you know, really that last drive was all for naught. You know, playing effective at the quarterback position has so much to do with decision making, and that's something that Drake May did in his rookie season at an elite level. It was interesting to see him make some of those throws over the middle, late over the middle. You never want to be late to where he's getting picked off. And then, I guess on the other side, man, Drew Lock looked pretty good. You know, looked like he could have a Sam Darnold-esque type resurgence. Probably not for the Seattle Seahawks, but maybe he ends up, I don't know, for a quarterback-needy Jets team or a quarterback-needy Cardinals team, you know, on down the line. Was very impressed by how he handled himself. You know, he looked a lot like how he did at Mizzou. Guy has a lot of swag, has movement, can deliver the football, but off different arm angles. The 4th-and-1 play to Jaxon Smith-Njigba, where he catches the hitch and takes off, it was just a great play where Drew Lock delivers off platform, mm-hmm. and then JSN did the rest. But definitely a great all around game. I think there's a narrative due to the turnovers that the Patriots, all right, bad take, Andy. Travion Henderson will be back, and he is their best running back. He'll give them a little boost. But I think it's just one game, and there's a lot of season to be played. Both these guys will squarely be in the championship mix.
2: Well, I don't doubt that for one second, because while May had a rough finish to his first game this year, you saw he was the primary reason that the Patriots were where they were last year. And so it was a rough end to his last season. It was a tough start to this year, but I do think that they've got something pretty special. It just comes down to, do you have enough to protect him with what you have up front, as well as something to take a little bit of pressure or take a little bit of the load off his shoulders? They go out and they get A.J. Brown. I think the Eagles, it was the second biggest parade since their last Super Bowl that they were able to ship him out of the city of brotherly love. What do you think? I mean, and he goes out just like Sam Darnold. He's gone in a heartbeat, and he's already on the injured list. So what do you think that he brings? I mean, is he somebody who can – he likes Mike Vrabel, played for Mike Vrabel in Nashville. Do you think that he can be what they need him to be?
3: Yeah, it feels like he's the type of guy that – he has to respect you and the people around to really be the best version of himself, right? And in the city of brotherly love, you know, whether it's issues with Nick Sirianni or issues with Jalen Hurts not being the effective thrower that maybe he wants or is used to, or just the targets not coming his way, now the Patriots paid him a contract that basically says, we're going to throw you the football a lot. You are the number one option instead of being co-number one, you know, 1A, 1B like he was with the Eagles with Devonta Smith. So I think it will work because him and Vrabel have a mutual admiration for each other. Vrabel was pissed when they shipped him off. You know, it's part of the reason why Vrabel's not there anymore. He's like, You know, it's kind of like that Vince Lombardi take. What the hell's going on around here? You know, that's how Vrabel was in Nashville. What's going on?
4: That's a fitting thing to say in Nashville. Like, I've seen it happen too many times.
3: We've seen it happen too many times with Miss Amy Adams. But we digress, Titans fans. Now, but I do think that once A.J. Brown comes back from this right hamstring strain on the IR for at least the next 4 weeks, hopefully he'll come back and be able to give them a viable option in the pass game. They tried to address it, right? You know, they go out and they get Romeo Doubs away in free agency from the Packers. They're trying to give Drake May some more options. You know, Will Campbell seems like they weren't just running by him like he's standing still like last season. I mean, the guy gave up 28 pressures and 6 sacks a season ago. They did some twists and stunts, but I wouldn't say those sacks were on him. I know Seattle's defense looks like they're picking up where they left off. But anyway, it seems like I think the Patriots will bounce back. Eli, don't fret. You guys will be just fine.
5: You, of course, got to be front and center for the drama that was in Nashville. What do you think in terms of where we have seen the path take A.J. Brown?
4: Well, I mean, I don't think he was happy leaving Nashville. I think he wanted to stay in Nashville. He just wanted to get paid. And I understand, given the contract they were about to give Henry and having to re-sign Tannehill at the time, why they couldn't. But A.J. Brown doesn't see it that way because Devo wide receivers never do. Vrabel was upset. He goes up to Philly. He's not happy because he's not the only option anymore like he was in Nashville. I think he'll do great in New England. But the problem is, like I said, he's going to be out for 4 weeks. And now they're already one-dimensional, and now they've lost their best option in that one dimension. So I think I agree with what Kevin said. He's the kind that has to respect the people around him to give maximum effort. And I think he does with Vrabel. And so I think it's a good pairing for him. He just got to get healthy now.
5: It's going to be interesting to see how long Sam Darnold is out. There was good news in the fact that it wasn't a hip fracture when they were able to get a look at him after he left the game as early as he did on Wednesday. But still, you are going to have to ride the arm of Drew Lock for a little bit. I do believe he's got a veteran's vision, and at the same time, there's a reason he hasn't been the number one guy. He's bounced around a number of places, but I do think you need somebody who you trust, and I don't think there's any question that the Seahawks trust his ability to simply go out there and take care of the ball, don't put anything in harm's way. They also, they go into this season, whenever you win a world championship, you have to put last year behind you because that team's no longer together. And so last year's Super Bowl MVP is now a Kansas City Chief.
4: Right.
5: What do you think in terms of the differences in the Seahawks this season? While they spent huge money to make sure that they locked down one of their defensive backs, they also have been beating the bushes to round out their secondary. So they see some holes as they start this defense of their crown.
4: I mean, I don't think it's going to be the same caliber of defense we saw last year. It would be very – I mean, they were elite last year. So it would be hard, even if they kept everybody, to match that standard again. Losing Charbonnet for the year really hurt them. But their new running back seems like he's up for the task at least. But they've got I think for Locke, he's in the perfect team to have to step in. Like, he's got a great defense behind him already. He's got a head coach who clearly understands how this offense needs to run and how the defense needs to work. And so, like, he just has to be a game manager. He doesn't have to go out there and win the game for him like he would if he was with the Jets or the Cardinals or something. You know, he can sit back and say, you guys are going to win the game. I'm going to make sure we don't lose it. So I think they're going to be fine. They don't have to go undefeated while Darnold's out either. You know, they can lose a couple games and be just fine. Their goal is get enough wins to make it into the playoffs and get everybody healthy and make a run.
5: What do you think are the biggest hurdles for the Seahawks, other than just being the biggest target of anybody in the NFL on their back?
3: Yeah, I think the Charbonnet thing and just getting the run game going – can't believe I'm agreeing with that take, Andy, of all people. But Jadarian Price, the first-round pick out of Notre Dame, he looked good, man. I mean, Kenneth Walker starts the Super Bowl off with a first-down run. You know, Jadarian Price starts this game off with a first-down run. Ended up having 10 carries for 51 yards, but looked spry and explosive. You know, he's somebody who I think – can be a key cog in moving this offense. The key for Drew Lock, Drew Lock has a lot of ability. The problem is he's been a turnover machine, similar to Sam Darnold in his time with the Jets, with the Carolina Panthers, turning the ball over at a high clip.
5: 49ers, Vikings.
3: 49ers. Well, Vikings, he figured it out. With
5: he sure did. But, turned the corner.
3: Yeah, he turned the corner. So it'll be interesting. Does Drew Lock turn the corner? You know, Bill Polian would say that turnovers are a gene. You know, the guy can't shake it. It's like fleas, but we don't have the right shampoo to get them off. So we'll see if Drew Lock can continue to take care of the football, because, like Bad Take Andy said, there's enough pieces around Drew Lock with the defense and Jackson Smith and Jigba that as long as he doesn't lose games, they'll be just fine. I can't believe Bad Take Andy's actually given a halfway decent take.
5: When you speak to his primary target, Seattle's primary target, Jackson Smith and Jigba, really, I mean, there are breakout years and then pow, I mean, there's just the huge headline that takes up the half the front page. That's what he did last year. And despite the fact that everybody knew he was their primary target, still changed game after game, such a big part of them winning the Super Bowl. What do you think this year will be like for him? Because if there is a league that's outstanding in adjusting and just trying to perhaps slow down an opponent, NFL's pretty good at that. What do you think this year will be like for him?
3: Yeah, it really feels like he's going to jump right on that horse and take off just like how he did all last season. Like, I mean, because everybody knew he was a problem last year. Didn't matter. And to see him catch one short on that fourth and one play, catch it short and score from distance, I mean, it kind of tells you everything you need to know. From not the biggest guy in the world, not the fastest, but the combination of his speed, athleticism, quickness, instincts, and he plays big. You know, like, he's not a big guy, but he can run through contact and go up and make contested catches, has a wide catch radius, and he has every single route on the tree in his bag at a high level. So, you know, it seems like he's going to continue to shoulder the load in 2026, and we're all here for it because we love seeing great players.
5: What do you think it means to him that there's a resource, somebody who has been in his position and that's viewed as the best receiver in the game, but now, of course, he's there as support in Cooper Kupp?
4: I mean, you've got a safety valve, right? I mean, if we don't have Cooper Kupp, everybody's just going to double team you the whole time, right? And now if they double team you, well, there's Cooper Kupp. And so he can lean on him and say, all right, how do I deal with this? How did you get around this? But at the same time, he can just go play his game and know that there's a solid quality option out there that's going to make a defense pay. If you want to double me, double me. We'll still beat you. So I think it's great. But, you know, Justin Jefferson was in a similar shoes when he started. You know, he had that great breakout season, and everyone's like, well, then next year they're going to figure out how to stop him, and they didn't. So I don't think it's going to be any different here. I mean, everybody knew that he was going to be a problem last year, and they couldn't stop him. So at a certain point, you're just that much of a freak athlete. You know, look at Megatron. He was the only option that couldn't stop him. So I think he'll be just fine.
5: With Jefferson, it'll be interesting to see how this season goes in Minneapolis, because he's got a different quarterback as Kyler Murray made the move from Arizona to the Twin Cities, and we'll see whether or not that can be something that gives a jump start to both the individual as well as the franchise. Tell you what, there's plenty to talk about because it is opening weekend. Two games complete. We'll talk about the one that took place in Australia. We'll tell you first, before we break, that we are here in Alcoa, Blue Moose Burgers and Wings, best happy hour in town, 2 to 6, Monday through Friday, half price all liquor, half price appetizers, $2 off all draft beer. They have a brand new menu, fried shrimp platters, crispy fish and chips, piled high club salad, and club sandwich, which to me, that might be number one on my play call today. We'll see. 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On Tuesday nights at 7, it's Singo, and when it's Tennessee football, when it's Tennessee basketball, the Vols happy hour during every UT game. They have their new orange and strawberry cream slush cocktails. And, of course, they have the Sunday ticket. And the we're talking, Andy, more than 40 televisions with which to watch it all, including what might be just best described as Thunderdome, and that's the area around the bar.
4: It's an ADHD dream in here, let me tell you about it.
5: But it's all right here. Again, Blue Moose Burgers and Wings, and we've got more of the NFL Report coming your way on 99.1 The Sports Animal.
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0: Let's go! 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
12: Yeah, I think, you know, with our defense, the way that they've been playing, my job is to take care of the football. And I knew that coming into the game, and, you know, I did that. And, you know, I took the open guy when they were there, and, you know, if I had to take sacks, if I had to throw the ball away, I was able to do it. But I just played that kind of game, and I feel like, you know, we ended up coming on, being on top because of it.
5: And that is Sam Darnold. He did leave the season opener very early on. But last year, he was exactly what the Seahawks needed to help them win a second world title. And so he gets that distinction. To think of all that he suffered as the early pick that he was, the top pick with the Jets, and then that didn't work. Bounced from Carolina to San Francisco, landed in Minneapolis, And I do think that Kevin O'Connell, if it were up to him, he would still be in Minneapolis. But no, they drafted J.J. McCarthy, and he was spun to the Pacific Northwest. And so he picked up where he left off, had a horrible exit in Minneapolis in terms of the Vikings and his lone playoff game after an outstanding season leading them to a division title. But last year, able to finish the drill, and it still blows my mind, the first quarterback from the University of Southern California to win a Super Bowl.
3: Yeah, no, that is, I mean, you think about all the great quarterbacks that have come from California. Yeah, interesting that he's the one guy that has come out of USC to get it done when the lights are shining the brightest.
5: And I do believe he shares the distinction with Tom Brady and I think Kurt Warner as the only quarterbacks to total 31 victories over a two-year stretch, back-to-back seasons. But anyhow, now it's about Seattle moving on, dealing with perhaps his absence. Don't know yet in terms of the timetable for his return, but we shall see what that means, because games that could be that trip you up in this stage where he is gone could be the deciding factor in the NFC West, where lo and behold, everybody was ready to anoint the LA Rams as world champs, not just division champs, not just NFC champs, but world champs. And what happened in Australia? Well, the team that spent a week getting used to being in Australia won, and won big. It was a thumping and then some. So 27-7 the final, as the 49ers, they bless their hearts, they can't get to a start of a season without already losing people. They did that. But when it was time to play, Kevin, they went out and did a number on the L.A. Rams. What did you think in terms of what we saw in the game from Australia?
3: You know, the game was a good back and forth early on. It was interesting to see San Francisco open up with a 15-play drive. Purdy and Mike Evans hook up for three completions that all went for first downs. You know, it seems like Mike Evans is going to be a safety blanket for him this season. But interesting to see how they're using McCaffrey kind of more in that third down type role. You got Debo rolling the backfield. It really looks like them getting over and going down to Melbourne, Australia early, really kind of paid dividends where, I mean, from all the hoopla and all the conversations about the Rams and who they're going to be, you know, they as the game went on, they just didn't quite look like themselves. If you think about Matthew Stafford, there were some throws there that he normally makes. He's just kind of missing, you know. In my opinion, he looked a little older than what I expected him to look, especially after coming off a great season last year where, you know, he led the league in touchdown passes.
5: Your thoughts on what we saw, and a big surprise, as once San Francisco got the upper hand, that was essentially it.
4: Well, I think they're going to be fine, right? I mean, overreaction week one is that they're not who we thought they were, but I think you're right. You got a little bit of age that's starting to show up on Stafford now. The wide receivers are still there. I don't look like they didn't have Devontae Adams in for a lot of the drives, because I had him on one of my fantasy teams, and I was like, where is he at? So when he was out there, he didn't do much. The running game's still great. And you thought, of course, when you add in Myles Garrett, well, there's your answer, and now they get their other big, amazing defensive lineman coming back. So when they're both back and fully healthy, that's going to be a nightmare for teams. But right now, they don't have everything yet, you know. So I don't know. I think they're going to be fine. You still got Puka Nacua, who's just out of this world, incredible. And they're going to probably win 12 games this year. Without having to really worry too much. But yeah, they don't look like the world beaters everybody thought they would be. And I think it's just they have so many great names on the roster, you just imagine they're going to be great. It still takes time for great players to gel together.
3: Yeah, if you think about the splash that the Rams made this offseason, you know, getting the reigning NFL Defensive Player of the Year, Myles Garrett, to come over, and everybody, oh, yeah, these guys are just going to roll. I mean, you really had a matchup between two probably first ballot Hall of Famers in Myles Garrett going against Trent Williams, and Mr. Williams certainly got the best of that matchup, but it was great to watch them battle and go back and forth. If you're a football nerd like myself, it was just cool to see those guys go back and forth. But Trent Williams basically held Myles Garrett to zeros on the stat sheet. No sacks, no pressures, no tackles. It was a masterful performance by a left tackle, as good as you'll see, really, in any generation watching football.
5: And I do think, just as you were talking about the Patriots, Rams are going to be fine.
3: Oh, yeah.
5: It's an NFC West game. It's goofy how things happen like this. Even Arizona can insert itself into the conversation when it comes to the division games, because that's just what happens. That's the truth in every division as you go from one to the next. But I just think that it was interesting because there was so much that, as the longer seemingly San Francisco spent in Australia, it seemed like it was just more time for another 49er to get hurt. You also had some guys that were already banged up prior to the start of the season based on what they encountered at the end of last year. So I do think that was something where, in fact, I think it was the story that there was a 49er that was making his way to Australia, and they had, after an injury, had to make room for somebody else on or so, in the time that he took off and landed in Australia, because it's such a long flight, he had been cut. So he immediately has to get right back on the plane in another 18 hours. So that's not exactly how you want to have your season begin, but with San
4: Sounds
5: Francisco,
4: like
5: yes, it would be for sure. But I think that just like the Rams, just like the Seahawks, just like the 49ers, you've got teams with a shot, because all three at one point were the favorite to win the NFC last year. All three at one point held the top seed in the NFC. It was the Seahawks who finished in front, and they went on to win the Super Bowl. And I don't expect any difference from that division this season. What about you, Andy?
4: No, that division is going to be absolutely incredible. You have a chance to get three legitimate teams into the playoffs that all three could win the Super Bowl. They're going to beat each other up, and that's just to be expected. What do they do against teams not in their division? I mean, when they start playing outside of the division, I think we're going to see what everybody thought we would see Thursday, is that, you know, the Rams are going to be just fine.
3: Yeah, poor Cardinals. They got to play against the Rams, the Seahawks, the 49ers.
5: Twice.
4: But they've got Jacoby Brissett, so they're okay, right?
5: That's
4: you
5: right.
4: know?
5: And, of course, their strength of schedule is off the charts because they don't get to play the Cardinals.
3: Yeah, exactly.
4: They might lose the bye week.
5: That's,
4: I mean,
5: right.
4: That's
5: where why
4: we're
5: Arkansas
4: at.
5: Has such an outstanding strength of schedule. Arkansas doesn't get saddled with a game against the Razorbacks. But anyhow, I do think it will be something to see. And the question is, Matthew Stafford has done such an amazing job of being able to work with a winner. He last year, it was into the second half of the season, Kevin, that he became a quarterback with a winning record in games started in the National Football League. That's how long it took him. Super Bowl already under his belt, but last year is when he became a winning quarterback in the NFL. Can he get through another season and be the quarterback that the Rams need him to be at this age?
3: I mean, based off what he did a season ago, you were thinking that, hey, man, this guy's going to keep it rolling. Obviously, they need to keep him upright for sure. But, I mean, the guy threw for 4,700 yards, 46 touchdowns to 8 interceptions a year ago. It's interesting because I've seen it just from a scouting standpoint. Guys will fall off a cliff at times. And, you know, we kind of saw it with Matt Ryan when I was with the Atlanta Falcons. He, in practice at times, and you know, we used to see in Matt Ryan's strong arm, he would throw some worm burners. I mean, he's skipping that thing in there. We're all kind of like looking at each other. But he would find a way to kind of get himself together for games. But you could feel him starting to fall off the edge. And, you know, we'll see. Stafford is so uniquely talented. Like, his arm strength is ridiculous. Like, I remember we played against him when I was a GA for Coach Fulmer at Tennessee. We played against Stafford at Georgia, and I swear it's the one time in my memory that I can think that I could hear the ball whistle as it went past. It was crazy. Like, just the RPMs that he puts on the ball. But I guess having said that, let's say if that diminishes some, then, you know, that's going to steal from his game. So I think it's worth keeping an eye on where he's at, because he did miss some makeable throws that he doesn't normally miss in this matchup down in Australia against the 49ers.
5: You are a huge Puka Nacua fan, mm-hmm. and rightly so. We saw last year, to a greater degree, all that he is capable of. I think if they wanted to play him on defense, he would simply go out there and make plays. I think he's that kind of good. He's that so good. Kind of talent. He had a really weird offseason.
4: Yeah.
5: He dealt with some things socially, dealt with some personal issues, went to rehab for that, and I'm curious, what do you think in regards to him being able to be for the

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1: But, I mean, on the field, he's incredible. So, you know, I think he's just going to continue to do what he loves out there.
2: All right. Before we take a break, one topic to hit on. The teams that we were talking about in the early going apply with this category, but nine teams have new starting quarterbacks this year. They are Arizona with Jacoby Brissett, Atlanta with Tua Tagovailoa, Cleveland, Deshaun Watson becomes the starter for the Browns once again. Kirk Cousins has relocated to Las Vegas as he works in front of the top pick in this year's draft. Malik Willis goes from Green Bay to Miami. You have Kyler Murray, we mentioned, takes over at Minnesota. Tyler Shuck gets the nod. He became the starter last season, but he wasn't at the start of the year, so it is a new starter for the Saints this year, just like it was Russell Wilson for the Giants last year, although Jackson Dart wound up taking over. So it is a new starter for a team with a new head coach, and Geno Smith has landed back with the New York Jets. So which of these new signal callers or returning signal callers is in the best position?
1: It's Jackson Dart, and it's not close. You've got Harbaugh as a coach. You've got the juggernaut of a running back that's going to, you know, try to headbutt through the opponents. So he's got that option. He's got great receivers. I expect that defense to be better. I expect the Giants to be a lot better. He's in prime position now, year under his belt, to go out there, and it's his team.
2: What do you think, Kevin?
3: Tyler Shuck down there with the Saints, you know, started 10 games a year ago. 10 touchdowns, 6 interceptions, 2,384 yards at a completion percentage of 67.6. In his rookie season, by the way, I think he'll take a step. Another season with Kellen Moore, a few more weapons, got Garrett Wilson down there, or Chris Olave. Garrett Wilson's with the Jets. I get those guys mixed up. They're both Ohio State receivers. Got Chris Olave down there and a few other guys, you know, for him to get the football too, but it seems like they're primed to take a step. I would think that he probably had the best season out of these new quarterbacks.
2: I'll tell you what, not only did I like what Shuck did last year in his rookie campaign, but I also liked how Kellen Moore handled the year. The Saints were thought to be on the clock, essentially, as the 2025 campaign got underway. Now, I am not bought into New Orleans to the degree that I'm with those that are saying they're going to win the NFC South.
3: I hear some of that, yeah. And that's just nuts.
2: That's Let's right.
3: Just I agree. Not so fast, my friend.
2: Correct. But I like the way that Moore handled it, because that was a team that easily could have gotten off the rails. Mm-hmm. You know, they've been in salary cap in terms of jail. They didn't have a lot of flexibility. But they were a tough out. Now, there were a couple of games second half of the season got away from them, but this was a team that caused problems. And so I think they'll be even more of a middle-of-the-pack, black-and-blue NFC South with whichever team. I mean, Panthers won the division last year despite losing their last game, thanks to the Falcons just winning their last game. But anyhow, Carolina lost the last game, won the division with a losing record. It's going to be a crazy, crazy group in battle once again, I think.
3: Yeah, the NFC South is, you know, just kind of notoriously, you know, you got a few bottom feeders, and I know the Buccaneers, shoot, they had won it, what, 4 of the last 5 years, and then had it primed and ready, set up on a golf tee over there at Top Golf, just ready for Bad Take Andy to tee off, and you know, somehow, some way, you know, the Buccaneers found a way to fumble the bag, and then, you know, the Panthers backed themselves in. But it feels like this season will be some of the same. You know, you got some really good defenses down there. The offenses, it's a little, my Spanish isn't good, but más o menos. So it seems like they're primed for that type of year again. So maybe the Saints will come out of it. And with the news that came out that Tua was going to be out for this game, and you got Cooper Rush starting, you know, we'll see what's going on with Stefanski and the Falcons. Can Todd Bowles get Baker Mayfield get the Buccaneers going without Mike Evans? You know, or is Dave Canales and Bryce Young, they've added some pieces. You know, unfortunately, Chris Braswell gets hurt.
2: Yeah.
3: You know, in preseason, he's out. But, you know.

0: can T-Mac and the rest of the receivers kind of get it going and get a little something done, you know, in the division? It's going to be a fascinating division to watch over the course of the season.
1: Almost guaranteed to be a rock fight.
2: I think it's going to be a fun division to watch.
1: Yeah.
2: I think there's three teams that are going to be better than last year, and then there's the Falcons. So, I expect Carolina to be a real, you know, force in that division coming down the wire. You know, they just showed on NFL Network that I'm blanking on the quarterback's name now for the
1: Bryce Young.
2: He's third in the NFL last year in fourth quarter comebacks, behind only Caleb Williams and your quarterback in Denver. So he's figured it out, and I think they're going to be much better offensively. So I expect them to give some teams a real surprise. And because of how they finished, they don't have to play the best teams this year either, so they've got an easier schedule ahead of them. I think we know what Tampa Bay is. The only question is, what are they without their star wide receiver now? And I think that New Orleans will be better this year than last year. So, you know, are they going to be a real title contender? No, I don't think any team from that division is. But I bet it's going to be really competitive. It's going to be a fun division to watch.
1: So Tua, a scratch to start the season, but he is somebody who's hoping for a new address and a different result. It really, you talk about falling off a cliff. That's how it was in Miami. Went from being one of the NFL's leaders, whether it be accuracy, rating, all of that, to being somebody where it's like, well, now he's somebody we have to get rid of. Kirk Cousins, at the end of his career, finds himself as a veteran who's trying to school the top pick in the draft, as the Raiders went with the QB of the national champions in Mendoza. So what do you think? And then Malik Willis. Mm-hmm. It didn't work out for him in Nashville. Did a great job as the backup in Green Bay. And now he winds up in Miami, where they might be this year's Saints, in the fact that that's the team that everybody expects just to be miserable.
2: I think Willis is in a great spot. And I hated that the Titans got rid of him when they did, because for the first 2 years he was there, he didn't know how to throw the ball. He just refused to throw the ball. And then the second they draft Mayonnaise Boy, he learns how to throw the ball, and it doesn't matter because they've spent a second-round pick on a new quarterback, so he's going to be the option, so they have to get rid of him. So glad he's not on the team anymore. But, you know, he goes up to Green Bay, comes back to Tennessee, and beats Tennessee. Good for him. Now he's got a shot to actually be the guy on a team that doesn't have a lot of weapons. I think Washington might be their best option right now. Who's supposed to be a speed demon, but what do they have around him? Achan's great, but you have no offensive line, and I know firsthand what a running back can do when there's no other option, after watching my Titans for, you know, umpteen million years. So I just think he's in a great spot to be able to make something. If it goes well, it's going to be because of him, and if it doesn't go well, it's because he's on a terrible team. There's no real downside to this. He has nothing to lose. He's playing with house money.
1: Speaking of terrible teams, Cleveland always finds itself in that conversation. Mm-hmm. Any hope for Deshaun Watson and being able to, because this is the last year of his contract. It has been the biggest overspend, the biggest nothing burger in terms of what was supposed to be the future for the franchise. All of the off-field difficulties. Now, what about Deshaun Watson with the Browns?
0: Yeah, keep Deshaun away from your massage therapist, right? I digress. we have a good time here. You know, it'll be interesting to see what he's able to get done. You know, with Todd Monken, I know Todd has spoke glowingly of him and his progress, the leadership that he's shown in the building, his daily work habits. At the end of the day, it just kind of feels like there's not a Cleveland ain't got enough to really be a factor in the division, and they it really feels like they're just destined to be, you know, number four in the AFC North. But I would love to see Deshaun get back on the horse and play well in preseason snap. You know, it's been a mixed bag, but he looks closer to being who he was in Houston than what he's looked like with a Cleveland uniform up to this point.
1: And then what do you think it will be, perhaps, for Kyler Murray in Minneapolis? Do you think that he, now that he's with a team that has had its share of success, can he be a big piece of the puzzle now that there are greater expectations and the hope that a change of scenery helps him?
0: Yeah, see, so he's the one guy of all the different quarterbacks that that are kind of jumping on a new team. He's the guy to me that has the greatest upside. I mean, you got Justin Jefferson, who's arguably he's definitely in the top five receivers in the league, and arguably, you know, vying for the top spot. We didn't see it last year because J.J. McCarthy is, you know, he no good. So now you got Kyler Murray, who seems like he has a chip on his shoulder. Kevin O'Connell, the run game, you know, and then the boots, waggles, keepers to get him on the move off it. Kevin O'Connell is one of the better offensive minds in the league. Seems like he'll put Kyler Murray in a great position. You got T.J. Hockenson, who's healthy this season. Mm-hmm. I mean, J.J. McCarthy had a winning record, although it was really more the defense and Brian Flores, and you know they were. It's like MacGyver. You know, they had a paperclip, a monkey wrench,
2: some chewing gum.
0: Yeah, some chewing gum.
2: And a pack of
0: cigarettes. And a rubber band, yeah. they were just kind of putting it all together to find a little success. It seems like their ceiling's higher with Kyler Murray. I'm excited to see what they look like with him running at the helm. He just seems to be more locked in. And obviously, that was a criticism of Kyler Murray in his time down there in Phoenix with the Arizona Cardinals.
1: We are at Blue Moose Burgers and Wings in Alcoa as the season gets underway in regards to the first Sunday in the National Football League. You've got games throughout the day, this afternoon, tonight, and tomorrow. We've got it all coming your way. So the conversation continues as you listen to 99.1 The Sports Animal.
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10: Third down, 5. Patriots down by 3. 26 seconds to go. Shotgun snap to May. Moved out of the pocket. Throws a pass. End zone. Intercepted in the end zone. Was he inbounds? Intercepted by Job. Seattle has picked off May. They've done it again. The defense of Seattle has done it again. Drake May has thrown his third interception in this quarter.
11: Always time for a Kevin Harlan appreciation post. That was the action on Westwood One with the opener, the season opener. It was an uphill climb for Seattle, but the Seahawks, the defense, able to turn back the Patriots time and time again. 3 interceptions. That's how every drive, every possession in the final quarter ended for last year's AFC champs, as indeed the Seahawks got out of the chute with a 13-10 win. It is a final segment to this opening hour of the NFL Report. We're here at Blue Moose Burgers and Wings in Alcoa. Best happy hour in town, 2 to 6, Monday through Friday. Half-price appetizers, half-price all liquor, $2 off all draft beer. 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Fried shrimp platters, crispy fish and chips, piled high club salad, and club sandwich. They have the new double-stacked smash burgers, Cajun chicken pasta with light Cajun cream sauce, sweet bourbon chicken, and teriyaki shrimp rice bowls. The two separate bowls. So don't come in and say, I'll take the bourbon chicken and teriyaki shrimp. That's two separate bowls. You can get each and mix them.
2: Why
11: should you
2: not
11: choose.
2: Both?
11: That's right. But that's what you would have to do. Tuesday nights at 7, that's when it's Singo time at Blue Moose Burgers and Wings. And when it's Tennessee football, Tennessee basketball, when they're here, there's always a Vols happy hour during each game. Enjoy that. They have their new orange and strawberry cream slush cocktails, and of course they have the Sunday tickets, so you've got all the action, the early afternoon games, the late afternoon games, tonight, tomorrow. You can watch it all right here at Blue Moose Burgers and Wings in Alcoa, and they are, before the end of this football season, opening up a new location in the Knoxville area. How about that? The footprint continues to grow for Blue Moose Burgers and Wings. And as we talk, so much to talk about, we've got about a handful of minutes, a little more than 2. So we always enjoy the opportunity to dole out a little bit of punishment. That's how we close the first hour of each show. So it is time for the off-season slap. Seahawks won the world championship. We've seen so many storylines, so many fortunes rise and fall, even before we get to the games that count, even though 2 have been played. So, Andy, why don't you lead us off? Who deserves to be slapped for the offseason?
2: The Tennessee Titans front office. Look, I understand you needed to make a change at head coach. I get that. But you got Sean McDermott right there, and you go for Robert Saleh, who's got a 20-36 record, a .357 win percentage as a head coach in the NFL. I get he's a great defensive coordinator. I'd love to have him as a defensive coordinator. He is not a good head coach, and now you've paired him up to where the next 2 to 3 years you're going to be stuck with him. I am praying they get rid of him after 1 year and they go get a real coach like McDermott, or they go after Tomlin.
11: When we look at our new head teams with new head coaches this year, there is a franchise that was in the list last year and is in the list again. What about you, Kevin? Who deserves to be slapped for the offseason?
0: The Arizona Cardinals. You really thought it was a good idea that Jacoby Brissett's going to be your quarterback? Hope's not a plan, y'all. and if Jacoby Brissett is the answer, frankly, I'd like to know the question.
11: As in, who shouldn't be a starting quarterback?
2: What is most uninspiring starting quarterback?
0: Jacoby Brissett.
2: We got it. We got it.
0: There we go. There we go.
2: Ding, ding, ding.
0: Yeah. Ding, ding, ding, ding. That's the type of question. Yeah.
11: We have checked that.
0: That's about the only question that his name will be the appropriate answer for.
11: We just saw another reason why it's ridiculous to have this conversation, and I fully get it. When you have to just kill one day to the next because your season hasn't started yet, you talk about as many topics as possible, but so ridiculous to see how much time was spent on, hey, how deep into the season are the Rams going to be until they lose their first game? Well, the question was zero. they didn't get to 1-0, but they spent all the time breaking it down. You know, they play the Bills in November. They play. It's like it didn't. It's not going to happen, especially when you have a starting quarterback in his 18th season. They are going to be really good, but not undefeated. To these individuals, here are your just desserts.

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6: Ramon Foster, who was, of course, on the sidelines for us for years prior to me being there, and then went and worked for the Vols last year and did an excellent job. And we're excited to have him back in booth with us as our analyst. He's a lifelong Tennessean, growing up in West Tennessee and then going to school in East Tennessee, and he lives in Middle Tennessee, and he is extremely passionate about the Titans and about the National Football League. So we're very excited to have him in the booth with us.
7: That is the voice of the Titans, Taylor Zarzer. You'll be able to hear Taylor and the crew with today's broadcast starting at noon. That's when the pregame gets going on our sister station, News Talk 98.7. So while you are excited to see the return to Titans Radio for Ramon Foster, it will be very different because there is no Dave McGinnis. Unfortunately, Coach Mack passed away earlier this year, and he was such a friend in so many different ways. Fantastic partner for Mike Keith through Mike's tenure at the tail end of his time with the Tennessee Titans, and then also jumped on Sports Talk with us so many different times. He was part of Coach to Coach, as you heard that throughout the course. But you just have somebody who loved the game of football, was always so excited to just be on hand, to call the game, have a hand in it. But Coach Mack, again, passed away earlier this year. So as Titans Radio moves forward, you have Ramon Foster that will be the color analyst for Titans Radio, and then you'll have Will Bowling, who he and Ramon do a morning show Monday through Friday in Nashville, and you also have Rhett Bryan, the executive producer. He has been on hand for every game of the Tennessee Titans. There has not been a game that he wasn't a part of. So he continues his role with Titans Radio, and it's pretty cool. Here's what they're doing, because they also have what will be a different perspective on the sidelines, and it's going to be former Titans. The first one is Kevin Dyson. So the Music City Miracle, he's going to be on the sidelines today, and so it's going to be individuals like that, and they're really excited about all the different Titans that will be in that role throughout the course of the season. But it is going to be a fun listen. It's always exciting, and again, we'll always miss Coach Mack with what he brought just to the table. But appreciate all that they're doing now to get ready for this upcoming season. And you've got the Jets today. There's any number of ways to do this. I think, why don't we start first with the top 10 players? Because we saw the top 10 quarterbacks, they did the top 10 players, so many different lists that came out over the offseason. But why don't we talk about the top 10 players? These are voted on by the rank and file of the National Football League. So it is the players themselves. And like all of us, you can be prisoners of the moment, and I think that is kind of evident. There are only three players that are in the top 10 this year that were in the top 10 last year, and I'm kind of thinking maybe that's too much change. But here's how it stacked up. Myles Garrett, one of the three, moved up from number 8 to number 1. Josh Allen, number 2 on the list this year. He was number 3 last year. At number 3, Bijan Robinson. He was 62nd in last year's top 100. Number 4, Matthew Stafford. You would think veteran quarterback, Super Bowl winner. He was 59th in last year's top 100. Number 4 in this year's. How about this? Number 5, Jackson Smith and Jigba, not rated last year. So was not in the top 100, shows up at number 5. Christian McCaffrey moved from 73 to number 6. He's come off a couple of injury plague seasons, but you can see why he was still in the top 100. Puka Nacua from 41 to number 7. Micah Parsons shows up at number 8. He was 36th last year. Jahmyr Gibbs makes the move from number 27 to number 9. And then Patrick Surtain. He was number 10 last year, and he's number 10 this year. So that is the top 10 of the top 100 players as voted on by the NFL players themselves. So is there anybody that you would put in the top 10, Andy, that's not in this year's top 10?
0: I've got three. You've got Ja'Marr Chase.
7: Same here.
0: You got Justin Jefferson.
7: Again, I agree.
0: And Jared Goff.
7: Jared Goff, okay. What about you, Kevin?
8: Yeah. So my mind immediately went to Ja'Marr Chase. I get it. Joe Burrow missed 8 games a year ago, so his stats weren't what they normally would be. But to me, Ja'Marr Chase, if I'm a general manager in the NFL and I have the pick of the litter of any wide receiver, he's the first guy I'm taking. He's just the most difficult to cover. He's got it all. He's got size. He's got speed. He's got catch radius. He's got run after catch. He's able to make the spectacular look routine. Ja'Marr Chase is the guy to me.
7: Yeah, and I'm a little surprised. I fully appreciate his talents and his abilities, but when you consider what Micah Parsons is trying to come back from and what it might take in terms of him getting all the way back to 100%, I don't know that I would have him in the top 10. I think he is a game wrecker, but I also think where he is, it's tough for me to see him with a single digit next to his name. What do you think about his inclusion?
8: Yeah, you know, I think what it is one, it was a big storyline, you know, him being traded, blockbuster trade, you know, from from Dallas to the Packers. And then, you know, his name is it's not to this extent. But when you say Micah or if you say Parsons, everybody knows who you're talking about.
7: True.
8: He's kinda on like that one name.
0: That share.
8: Yeah, basis.
0: Prince.
8: So yeah. Jordan, LeBron, Shaq, like, you know what I'm saying? He's not there yet, but he's trending. Brady, you know, these one
7: name. Our engineer, Jared.
8: Yeah. Of course, Jared.
0: Yeah. I mean, I always think of Brady Quinn.
8: Girls, they love Jared. Yeah, he got all the ladies. You know, handsome guy over. Hey, if you ladies are out there, we got one for you.
7: He's spoken for.
8: Never mind, ladies. Never mind.
7: So, but I do understand. But again, I just think that while you have Patrick Mahomes coming back, similar injury, I just think it's a little more difficult path for Parsons, a defender, as opposed to somebody engineering the offense.
8: Yeah, for sure, and I would agree with that. I just think that players, when they think of, you know, because his ability to make splash plays it's pretty ridiculous. So I can see it, but again, give me Ja'Marr Chase got to be in the top 5 for me. Like, you know, so
7: I would agree.
8: Yeah, so I was surprised to see him left off. But, you know, hey, it's a list, and it's an opinion, and we all know about opinions.
0: Amon-Ra St. Brown would be on there, too. At least around 10, you know.
7: Yeah, I think he's in the conversation because I also think he is one of those game changers. Now, the thing is, you only have 10.
0: Right.
7: Is it surprising at all, and this is nothing against either individual that has earned this distinction because I think they're both incredible. Surprised at all that we keep hearing, well, you can go out on a street corner, find a running back that'll take care of you, but you've got two in the top nine. Yeah. Robinson shows up at number three, and you've got Gibbs, who, for a number of fantasy forecasts, the overall potential top pick in your draft, if you have that ability and slash opportunity. But what do you think in terms of those two individuals? Are they worthy of their inclusion? Because the NFL will tell you, well, you'd better have a handful of running backs.
0: I think Gibbs is more worthy than Robinson is, simply because he was in the conversation, or should have been in the conversation for top 20 player last year when he was the secondary back, or splitting roles with Montgomery. So now that he's going to be the feature, absolutely. I would say Derrick Henry's just as much of a game changer as Bijan Robinson is, and he's on a team where he can actually do something, whereas Robinson isn't. So I understand why they have Robinson in there. He's electric. But I don't know that he's any better than Derrick Henry at this point, and I don't know that I would put Henry in the top 10 right now. So I don't know that I'd put Robinson in the top 10.
8: Boy, bad take. The more you flap your gums, the more them bad takes just keep on coming. Bijan's ridiculous. I mean, think about it. I mean, he's doing it with – I mean, Penix, he was okay last year, but he's doing what he did last season ago without much of a pass game. I mean, the guy had a couple games – going over 200, and he can give it to you any type of way, you know, running the football. But he's a more of a threat in the pass game than I get it. Your allegiances to Derrick Henry run strong.
0: What are we talking about? I don't know what you're talking about.
8: While he's wearing a Derrick Henry jersey as we speak,
7: that's right.
8: It's blasphemy for you to say that Bijan is better than Derrick. We get it, but the rest of us listening are not agreeing with your bad take.
7: Here's how quickly things turn. Last year in the NFL, this top 100, his backup, Bijan's backup, Brian Robinson, was actually rated ahead of him. And now, of course, he shows up at number three on the list. What do you think in terms of Jahmyr Gibbs? He, of course, was sharing time. There was a kind
8: David
7: of the thunder.
8: Montgomery, yeah.
7: Yes. So you had the thunder and lightning set up. Now it's his show.
8: Yeah.
7: You've got Isaiah Pacheco, if he can get 100%, I think he gives you an outstanding contributor. It's just that he hasn't shown the ability to put that injury behind him. Mm-hmm. I was so surprised the Chiefs moved on from him essentially as quickly as they did. But what do you think with Detroit and all that goes into the Lions? Because they went into last season as a conference championship contender and didn't make the playoffs at all.
8: Yeah, see, so you got Sonic and Knuckles in 2025, right?
7: Yep.
8: You know, Sonic being Jahmyr Gibbs, Knuckles being David Montgomery. David Montgomery takes his talents to Houston, you know, where he'll be a bruiser for those guys in their offense. And yes, you have Isaiah Pacheco, but to your point, ever since he's fractured his fibula, broke his ankle, he has not been quite the same. It seems like Jahmyr Gibbs is destined for more time, more opportunities, more carries than what he's ever shouldered before. And then it's just a matter of can he hold up for the season. But if he does, we all know he's so special, so explosive with the ball in his hands. You know, he's the type of guy that can get it short and then take it long and score from a distance. So, you know, it'll be exciting to see what the Lions have in store. It just doesn't feel like the Lions did enough defensively to kind of get over the hump. So it feels like the Lions are going to have to be in some shootouts and outscore people for you fantasy people that have Jahmyr Gibbs, like my man Bad Take Andy. It seems like you guys are destined for some big performances out of Gibbs.
7: You have two quarterbacks in the top 10, two out of the top four. Josh Allen at number two, Matthew Stafford at number four. So again, top 100 is based on the players' vote. You get to the NFL executives, coaches, and scouts. They put together their top 10 list in terms of quarterbacks as they are currently performing in the National Football League. And their list, Josh Allen, number one, Patrick Mahomes, number two, Matthew Stafford 3, Drake May 4, Dak Prescott 5. And then spots 6 through 10, Joe Burrow, Justin Herbert, Lamar Jackson, Caleb Williams, and Sam Darnold. So, Kevin, would you swap out any in the top 10?
8: I'm not much of a Caleb Williams guy. I just got to throw that out there. I think there's a couple guys who can make a case. I mean,
7: you mentioned Joe Burrow.
8: Yeah, well, Joe Burrow's in the.
7: Oh, you're right.
8: Yeah, he's in the top 10.
7: Yep, number 6.
8: But you think about Baker Mayfield and the type of season that he had a year ago,
7: and the start they got off to.
8: Yeah, for sure. And he had to do it for much of the season without. Without Mike Evans. So he's a guy, but I think the guy for me is Trevor Lawrence. Trevor Lawrence and Liam Cohen seem like they have a good marriage going on from a head coach play caller standpoint to the quarterback. I would swap Caleb Williams out for Trevor Lawrence, because if you really think about the Chicago Bears season a year ago, I know Jason Swain and some of y'all folks who love the Bears don't want to hear this. It felt like every single bounce of that round of that oval football went their direction.
7: Yes.
8: It never stays that way for two seasons for an NFL franchise. So some of those bounces they got a year ago, you're just destined to come back to earth, Caleb Williams. So it feels like they'll have a different go at it. Plus, you give them a first place schedule, and things are a little different than the schedule they played a year ago. So I just Caleb Williams does some risky stuff. Listen, he's a talented player, but give me Trevor Lawrence over him.
7: You had two other teams that I would put exactly in that same category. I think for the Chicago Bears, yes, there might be a bounce where that oblong ball kicks the other direction, and I think the Patriots and the Broncos are also in that same conversation because they showed a tremendous amount of resilience last year, but being the Titans fan that you are, you go back to the Jeff Fisher days, and that's exactly what it was. You were 9-7 one year. You were likely 7-9 the next, just based on the ball bouncing the other direction. So anyhow, what in terms of the quarterback top 10 list, who would you supplant or insert?
0: I would take out Caleb Williams. I don't know that I've seen enough of him yet. He's flashy with his fourth quarter comebacks, but I haven't seen enough to say he's top 10. I would add in Jared Goff at 4, because last 3 years he's led the league in touchdown passes with 71. He was second last year with 34. He was second in passing yards last year with only 150 yards less than Matthew Stafford, who won the MVP. I don't know how he's not in the top 10. He's not just done it for 1 year. It's consistent. So I would put him at 4. I'd move Burrow up to 5. I'd drop Prescott down to 6. I'd take Drake May and put him at 10. 1 year doesn't make you a top 5 quarterback in the NFL. That's a flash in the pan. Let's see what you do this year. You got to build on it. So I don't understand how they left off the league leading, or second last year. He was the second best quarterback in the league last year. How do you not have him top 10?
8: Agreeing with bad take Andy.
7: As a Broncos fan, I think Bo Nix, and I think he was probably in the conversation, and that's all I'm saying is he should be in the conversation, not saying that he winds up. I think you could pencil him in and then perhaps erase it before all is said and done. He has a brand new offensive coordinator, one that's so highly regarded. Didn't work out for him in the end as a head coach with the Dolphins. But what do you think this year will be like for Justin Herbert? Because last year, and we have seen what he's capable of. At the same time, we have also seen him come up short time and time again, perhaps in the crunchiest of times. So I'm just curious your thoughts, Andy, on what Chargers quarterback Justin Herbert has in front of him and what the addition of Mike McDaniels could mean.
0: That's exactly what it is. I think they're going to be incredibly good offensively. He's got a offense coordinator now who knows how to sling the ball, who knows how to get the offense going. I think Amarin Hampton's going to have a big, big year. I think you've got Ladd McConkey out there as number one. I think he's going to have a big year. You look at my fantasy teams and figure out that I think they're going to have a big year. But I just think that he's already proven that he can be that gunslinger quarterback. He just needs to have the offense that works for him. I think they've got a good running back. I think they have a good number one wide receiver. I question their depth at wide receiver, and I think that's going to be something they have to improve over time. But I think he's going to be great, and I think it's going to be because of Mike McDaniel being there. I'm really excited to see what they do.
7: Do you think we might see for Justin Herbert this year what we saw? You mentioned it earlier. It was remarkable to see Trevor Lawrence look like the quarterback that the Jaguars wanted him to look like, and he was so big. Do you think that they can pick up where they left off last year? Because they were such a tough out at the end of the season. What do you think in terms of a year two for Trevor Lawrence with Liam Cohen?
8: Yeah, I mean, I think that they're going to pick up, you know, really where they left off, for sure. And it, well, other than, I mean, Houston, really good. But when you look at, and the Colts, maybe, they may be all right. But they do play two games against the lowly Titans. And it seems like as far as divisions go, not the toughest division, right? So it seems like with the six games that you'll play within the division, that they can kind of get on track. I do think Houston's going to probably win the division.
7: Mm-hmm.
8: You know, but I expect Trevor Lawrence. It just feels like he's turned the corner, and that there's a comfort zone with between him and Liam Cohen calling the offense and hitting Brian Thomas and some of those guys. Travis Hunter, to corner you go.
7: Yes.
8: You know, that experiment, we first guessed this here.
7: Mm-hmm.
8: You can't play both ways in the NFL, but it seems like they'll be all right, you know, moving forward, and Trevor Lawrence will be leading it.
7: Do you share the same optimism for Justin Herbert and what the addition of the hire by Jim Harbaugh in terms of bringing in a different signal caller and play caller?
8: Yeah, for sure. So Jim Harbaugh is a conservative coach by nature. You know, they're going to run the football, some of those types of things. Mike McDaniels gives a fresh look at some of this, and Mike is very creative. You know, he comes from the Kyle Shanahan, you know, coaching tree. I think he's going to open up the offense. And, you know, Herbert's really athletic, has a really strong arm. You know, Quentin Johnson, he came on a season ago. He really had been disappointed his first couple years. But between Quentin Johnson, Ladd McConkey, they get David Njoku, the tight end, mm-hmm. Who's a big threat in the passing game, you know, from the Cleveland Browns. And then Omarion Hampton, you know, out of North Carolina. I mean, this guy, if you can keep him healthy for a season, he's really, you know, somewhere in the top, probably has a chance to be in the top 10 in terms of dynamic, talented running backs in the NFL. So they got a lot of good things going. And Herbert, he just needs some help around him. You also get Joe Alt back, you know, as the left tackle. You know, they had some pass protection issues. Joe Alt is just about as good as there is in the league in terms of a young offensive left tackle. So a lot of positives going on there. If Jim Harbaugh can resist the urge to rein in Mike McDaniel in that offense, and they're both very different, quirky guys. I mean, I don't know Jim Harbaugh, but we've seen it for years. I know Mike McDaniel. I worked with him for a year with the Falcons. He's a quirky guy. Good guy. A little quirky. Yeah, you know, and we saw when he was, you know, I mean, he kind of let that be known when he's down in Miami. It'd be interesting to see how that goes on. But if they have a mutual respect and Jim lets him do his thing, I think we could see the best version of the Chargers offense in recent years.
7: The NFL report continues. We are here at Blue Moose Burgers and Wings. Doors are open and great crowd on hand as we're getting ready to get closer and closer to what we pregame shows. They've already got those fired up, so you've all got all kinds of highlights and things from yesterday's action, as well as what will be leading up until 1 o'clock for kickoff. But know this, they've got a brand new menu that features things like the Piled High Club Salad, as well as the Club Sandwich, crispy fish and chips, fried shrimp platters. There's the new double stack smash burgers. They've got Cajun chicken pasta with light Cajun cream sauce. And how about this? They've got rice bowls. You can try the teriyaki shrimp. You can try the sweet bourbon chicken. On Tuesday nights at 7, that's when it is Singo time at Blue Moose. And during every Tennessee football and basketball game, there is the Vols happy hour. They have the new orange and strawberry cream slush cocktails, and this is your home for the Sunday ticket. It's right here. More than 40 televisions to watch all of the games. We're at Blue Moose Burgers and Wings in Alcoa on 99.1 The Sports Animal.
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2: Third down and goal. Purdy under center. McCaffrey is the single back. Two tight ends to the right. Here's the snap. Purdy back. Throws back left side of the end zone. It is caught. Touchdown 49ers. And it's Mike Evans, his first in a San Francisco uniform. It increases the 49er lead to 16-7. Career touchdown catch number 109 for Mike Evans. His first with the 49ers. And the San Francisco lead is 9.
12: Again, we lean on the folks at Westwood One, and that's Ryan Radke, Isaac Bruce partnering with him to call the game that took place in Australia, as that was Mike Evans. How long is that going to take getting used to?
7: He is a San Francisco 49ers, his first score as a 49er, and a big part of San Francisco's win, convincing victory over the L.A. Rams. This is the NFL Report. We are here at Blue Moose Burgers and Wings in Alcoa as we are getting you ready for week number one. We've got a look at the schedule upcoming as far as what you'll hear on our airwaves. It'll be the build-up to kickoff at 1 o'clock, and there are always injury and or lineup updates. We've already talked about how it looked like it was going to be Tua Tagovailoa. It is not. He does not get the start today in Atlanta. You also have some injury news we'll talk about in just split seconds with the L.A. Rams, but you've got the Tennessee Titans. You can hear that on our sister station, News Talk 98.7, but it will be just around-the-clock coverage when it comes to the National Football League. Don't have a game for you, but it will be constant updates on what's going on in the early games, the afternoon games, as we make our way through this first Sunday on the schedule. So, as with the tease, what about the news that has come out in regards to what the Rams made a huge... This is a franchise that doesn't think twice about all chips in the middle of the table. That's how they were able to win a Super Bowl, as they took their draft capital and said, let's put it and invest it in veteran players. They make a huge trade to bring in Myles Garrett. And Andy, it looks like it might be a little while before he gets to play for the Rams on the mainland.
0: 4 weeks, he's going to have arthroscopic knee surgery, go in and clean something out. So he's going to be down for at least 4 weeks. And then if he's back in 4 weeks, is he going to be 100%? So it looks like they're going to be down a little bit on that line. We'll see how quick Aaron Donald can come back.
7: He didn't make the trip to Australia. And what do you think in terms of what should the expectation be? He is somebody who time and time again, defensive player of the year. He, as tough a situation that you had to deal with as an opposing offense, you had to account for him. Where is he now, having stepped away from the game for a couple of seasons and now trying to be an NFL player once again?
0: Maybe he starts the first half like he would have started the second half. Maybe he's a little winded, doesn't have as much in the tank because he's just not in shape yet for game time. I mean, watching him work out, he's still clearly a freak of nature, but you know, it's going to take him a little bit to get into game shape. So he's still going to be Aaron Donald, but maybe towards the end of the game when he's tired, Aaron Donald.
7: What do you think to expect out of Aaron Donald?
8: Yeah, I think I like that they're giving him a few extra weeks, you know, not going to press him into service. It's a long season, and the reason why you make a move like this is so we can have him when all the marbles are on the line at the end of the year for the playoffs. So, you know, I guess I could see a scenario. Wow, we put Myles Garrett on injury reserve for the next 4 weeks, 4 to 6 weeks. And then I could see a scenario where, you know what, hey, just tell Aaron to stay over there, and maybe he doesn't come back until week three or week four and get him back at the same time. Boy, Mr. Byron Young, he will benefit from that. Because you know who they're not going to double-team when Aaron Donald and Myles Garrett on the field? Byron Young. He's going to get a plenty of one-on-one opportunities to get after the quarterback.
7: The game was on Netflix, and it was so weird that it was ramping up towards kickoff at 8:35 Eastern time in the United States on Thursday night. It was 10:35 Friday morning in Australia. So this was a pre-lunch kickoff as they played in a cricket venue. Anyhow, there was that spotlight that they shined on Byron Young. What do you think in regards to him being a part of this Rams defense and just continuing to grow and develop as a big-time contributor in L.A.?
8: Yeah, I mean, it just feels like he's just destined to take steps and get a little bit better each time out. You know, had a heck of a season for him a year ago. Was a big part of their defensive front. You know, being him, being what it was, and being disruptive, and you know, one of the better ones in the league. So, you know, it'll be BY. He'll definitely take a step this year. And the other thing is that he'll benefit from the knowledge and expertise of guys like Myles Garrett, guys like Aaron Donald, in terms of sharpening his sword and improving at his craft.
7: What do you think, and what we've seen from Young in his time with the Rams?
0: I mean, I think he's going to be fantastic. I mean, he's never going to be the freak athlete size that you've got with the other guys. But what he doesn't have in size, he makes up for in speed and his ability to get off the block. So I think he's going to be really, really tough. And I wouldn't be surprised to see this be a breakout year for him, especially with all the other monsters up front that are going to take, you know, all the focus. I think he's going to be primed for a really, really big year.
7: As we took a look at personnel, why don't we go ahead and take a quick gander at those leading the way when it comes to the sidelines. You've got a number of new head coaches. Nearly a third of the league changed their head coach either from the start of the season or after the season came to a close. But 10 out of the 32 teams. Atlanta hires Kevin Stefanski. Arizona goes with Mike LaFleur. Baltimore, Jesse Minter. Joe Brady takes over at Buffalo as he gets promoted from his spot as the offensive coordinator. Todd Monken in Cleveland. Clint Kubiak goes from the world champs to Las Vegas to take over the Raiders, who also, by the way, had hired a new coach at the start of last season. Jeff Hafley, it's a household name, takes over the Dolphins. The New York Giants, John Harbaugh, gets let go in Baltimore. Super Bowl-winning coach takes over the Giants as he moves from the AFC to the NFC. Mike McCarthy, you talk about any coach, if you had said that there would ever be a coach that in your tenure you will coach the Green Bay Packers, the Dallas Cowboys, and the Pittsburgh Steelers, you wouldn't have thought it possible. If it was a movie, it would be a bad movie. But it's Mike McCarthy who indeed takes the reins and gets one more year out of Aaron Rodgers. And then we know that Bad Take Andy is so excited to have Robert Saleh in Nashville as the new leader of the Titans. You have 6 rookie head coaches. You have 4 veteran hires. And, Kevin, you can point to almost every really good or even great/legendary NFL head coach, and it's as likely they had a job one, it didn't go well, and then it kicked in year two, or I should say their second opportunity. There were those coaches that were great from the jump, but I mean, Don Shula was with the Colts before he was with the Dolphins. You could just go down the list. Mike Shanahan, it didn't work for him with the Raiders. It certainly did with the Broncos. And Bill Belichick, Cleveland Browns, New England Patriots. Pete Carroll actually had not one but 2 that didn't work out before he took over as the coach in Seattle, and just talking about his NFL success. So what do you think of the 4 veteran coaches? Do you think that anyone... John Harbaugh has already won a Super Bowl, so I think you can remove him. The other 3 veteran coaches, what do you think? Mike McCarthy's won a Super Bowl. What do you think in terms of where they are and how they take over a new team?
8: You know, I really think that, you know, obviously Mike McCarthy and his relationship with Aaron, the knowledge that they have together, yeah, obviously I think that's going to play. Aaron's on the back 9 of his career, right?
0: He's on the back 2.
8: Andy, he's on the back too.
0: Yeah,
8: you are correct.
7: That's right. Hole number 17.
0: He can see the clubhouse.
8: Oh gosh, but Kevin Stefanski, for him to do what he did in Cleveland, and Lord knows, there's some dysfunction going on up there in that building. It just feels like you have him. You got Matt Ryan, who's now at the head of the franchise as the president with the Atlanta Falcons, who is a really sharp individual. It seems like, and it may not come to fruition this season, you know, but for years to come, it seems like Kevin Stefanski can kind of not turn this organization, because they've been the Falcons have been good. But it seems like he might be primed to...

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1: And I think he's a coach that can get more out of his players than just how he schemes them. So, and that's what makes a head coach versus a coordinator. You look at someone like Dan Quinn, who I really like what he's done. When he had Matt Ryan, and Matt Ryan was good, they go to the Super Bowl. When he had Jaden Daniels his rookie year, and he's good, they made it, what, third round of the playoffs? Mm-hmm. 12 wins in the regular season. But when you don't have a player, how does he get something more out of somebody? You know, a good coordinator looks at the team and says, all right, here's my guy's strengths, here's my weaknesses, I'm going to scheme to make the most out of that. But a good head coach, someone like Vrabel, says, all right, that's fine. I'm going to let someone else do that. I'm going to get more out of the player than they should be giving us. You know, or someone like Dan Campbell, the team's going to buy into what I'm trying to tell them. We're going to have an identity. We're going to have something with this. And so I don't know that Stefanski's that guy.
2: Yeah.
1: You know, maybe he is, but we haven't seen it yet. So I think he's in the best position to make it. It's going to be on him at this point. He can't say that, well, I was with the Browns. You know, like, he can't really count that against me. You know, I don't know that Belichick got things out of people, but he had Brady, so it didn't matter. But he was amazing at coming up with schemes and getting the most out of his players schematically.
3: What do you think it's like for Jesse Minter in Baltimore, for Joe Brady in Buffalo? Just to name a couple of circumstances. Clint Kubiak in Vegas, I do think there's a lot of enthusiasm and there are high expectations for what he brings to the table. But when you have franchises that are used to winning, what do you think it's like for a couple of rookie head coaches when, for instance, Buffalo said that McDermott can't get us to the promised land, so let's go with Joe Brady.
1: That's stupid. If you're Joe Brady, you couldn't have got a better situation. You've got probably the best quarterback in the league. You've got an amazing roster already. You've got a team in a division where you're the favorites already. So, I mean, if it goes bad, it's going to be real bad for him. But he doesn't have to do too much, and they're already a 10-win team. Just put him on the field. So, I mean, he's got a great opportunity. I mean, it could mask that he's not a great coach just because of how much talent's there for a while. So we may not know if he's good or not for three seasons.
3: What about you, Kevin?
2: Yeah, so when you look at Jesse Minter, obviously he's inheriting a quality roster, older in some spots. They haven't quite figured out the wide receiver position. But really, their ills a year ago were on defense. You know, now they had a top 10 run defense, but they were 31st against the pass.
3: Oh,
2: and 28th in sacks. You know, so for Jesse, if he can kind of get his arms around the defense, you know, because those two numbers and Baltimore is kind of like foreign. Like,
3: yes.
2: they don't go together. Like, wait, 28th sacks, 31st in pass defense, and Baltimore Ravens defense, it doesn't hit the ear right. So so if Jesse can get his arms around those things and then, you know, continue to let Lamar, Derrick Henry do their thing. I know they had some issues on the offensive line. Doesn't feel like they've solved those issues via the draft or via free agency, but he's in a good position to kind of keep them going. And the good thing for him, you know, before he left to go to the Chargers and be their defensive coordinator, before he left to go to Michigan and be the defensive coordinator and then to the Chargers, you know, he was in Baltimore as a defensive assistant. So he knows the lay of the land. Him and Eric DaCosta, the general manager, you'll have a relationship. We'll see if it's a productive marriage or not in the years to come. But Steve Bisciotti, the owner of the Baltimore Ravens, just about as good as they come. In NFL circles, the Baltimore Ravens are known as basically like the first-class organization. Like, the way they do things is like at creme de la creme. It doesn't get any better. That's why, you know, scouts and front office guys, they don't leave from the Ravens.
3: All right. We are supposed to get a break. We'll hold off because this is where we like to get bad takes. And he joins us whether he is on site, as he is. And that's why there's been such a significant turnout to open the doors here at Blue Moose. But when Bad Take is in the neighborhood, people turn out. So the wait is over. The first Bad Take of 2026, or I should say the 2020.

0: 26 season. Hit us with it.
1: All right, so looking at the NFC East, you've got the Eagles, been the top dog. You've got the Cowboys that were on their heels last year. You've got two teams that could be good, young, unproven, but you got new coaches. I think they're going to be a big shakeup this year. And my take is the Eagles miss the playoffs and finish no higher than third in the division. I think you're going to have – it's going to be either – the Giants or the Cowboys that win that division, and I wouldn't be surprised to say it's the Giants because they've got an easier schedule. And I think that Washington's going to be better and going to be enough of a gotcha team that they can give some teams like the Eagles today a loss and really mess with them. They've lost A.J. Brown. I don't know how long you're going to have Saquon going without being injured. Teams are starting to figure out different things to try to stop the tush push. I don't know they're going to be that good. I mean, 9-win, 10-win team, but I don't know that they make the playoffs.
0: So you have the Eagles, which became the first team in 20 years
1: yep.
0: to repeat as NFC East champs last year. Struggle bus this year, no better than third place. They missed the playoffs, and it will be either the Cowboys or the Giants that win the division and move on.
1: That's right.
0: Okay.
2: How about them Cowboys? Hey, as a Cowboys fan, hey, I'm loving every second of that. Bad take, Andy, is in the building, y'all. Some not so bad takes so far.
0: All right. Do you think that the Eagles finished third?
2: I can see a scenario where they finished third. I really think that the Cowboys had the best offense in the league last year.
1: Mm-hmm.
2: Problem with the Dallas Cowboys last year, we don't have no defense. So, you know, the defense is so bad that, I mean, you know, there's nowhere to go but up. You know, Matt Eberflus, bless his heart, can't coordinate the defense. Worth a damn. But he's out of the building now. So, you know, so greener pastures for us Cowboys fans. You know, they hit free agency hard and made multiple additions to try to bolster the defense. You know, six of their draft picks went towards the defensive side. Cowboys trying to do anything they can to get that defense right now. Now, Tyler Smith, your all-pro left guard, being out, that's no good. You know, need to get him back as soon as possible. But I think the Cowboys will turn the corner and win the division. I think now I'm biased because I love Dan Quinn, worked for him for 2 years. He is an amazing motivator of men and somebody who does more with less. Like he gets every drop out of his guys, generally speaking. He's got to keep Jaden Daniels healthy,
1: mm-hmm.
2: you know, and keep him from getting hurt. You know, sounds like just when, you know, looking at some interviews and watching some of the preseason stuff that Daniels is ready to get back on that horse where he was, you know, NFL Offensive Rookie of the Year. So it seems like we'll see the best version of him. And they got a few pieces around. You know, it sounds like Debo wasn't a great cultural fit for them. Uh-huh. You know, it's kind of like a win-win situation. Debo Samuels goes back to the 49ers. Debo Samuels is out of the building. So we'll see what Dan Quinn can get done. But I could see a scenario, and we'll see it today,
0: mm-hmm.
2: you know, with the matchup between the Commanders and the Eagles. The Eagles, you know, I know they rather have A.J. Brown be out of the building, but would you really rather have A.J. Brown?
1: I mean, when he leaves a team, there's a big hole there. It's quieter, but there's a big hole there.
2: Yeah, and the Eagles have tried to make some addition, you know, Hollywood Brown and some of these guys. You know, when I look at it on paper, some of the receivers they brought in, it's not moving the needle for me.
0: Mm-hmm. Yeah. Some would argue that the team he arrives with also gets a big hole.
1: Yeah.
0: So, but anyhow, what we'll do is get a break. That's the first bad take of the season. We will close out this second hour of the show. Again, we're at Blue Moose Burgers and Wings in Alcoa. We'll wrap up hour number two next on 99.1, The Sports Animal.
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7: Mike Evans is split out left with a stack of Deebo Samuel behind him. Purdy is in the gun with Kalon Black alongside him. Now Black joins those two on the left-hand side. Purdy looks in that direction with loads of time in the pocket. Now has to scramble out to his right. Finds a man in the end zone. Touchdown 49ers, and welcome home Deebo Samuel. The MCG might not be home for the San Francisco 49ers, but today it certainly feels like it.
0: That's what it sounded like in the land down under.
2: Yeah. Sounded like I was watching watching some guys kick around the ball on the pitch.
0: Will Gavitt on the call.
2: Yeah, man,
0: as he authored the call, Brock Purdy to Deebo Samuel. Welcome home, Deebo Samuel. San Francisco dismantled the Rams in order to start the season on the right foot, but just loved hearing that enthusiasm as well as all that went into it. It is a final segment to this second hour of the NFL Report, and so why don't we quickly take a look? We talked about the coaches that are new to the league, or I should say have a new team this year. What about those that get yet one more shot at it? Who would have ever thought that a sentence that started with the dean of coaches in the AFC North would finish with is Zach Taylor? I mean, it was so strange to see Mike Tomlin in a suit, to see Mike Tomlin without a hat, and I thought
1: hoodie.
0: He did well. I thought he did well. But anyhow, you had three of the four teams in the AFC North change coaches. Cincinnati, you know that they haven't met expectations, made it to the Super Bowl, won an AFC championship, came up short in losing to the Rams, and it's been trying to get back to that point. They have the personnel. Question is, can they bring it all together? So, what coach enters this season, Kevin Simon, on the hottest seat?
2: Give me and I think my brother from another mother, Mr. Bad Take himself, would agree with this. Give me Nick Sirianni. And no, I'm not just saying it because I'm a Cowboys fan. I'm saying it because he generally is just not as good as what the folks in Philadelphia, the brotherly folks up there have not shown him much love. So, yes, he seems to be on the hot seat.
0: Well, I'll say this. He is as successful as just about any coach could be in his first five seasons, but he has almost zero equity because he can't get out of his own way. He's somebody who gets distracted when it comes to somebody shaking their keys in an opposing stadium. Oh, look, shiny things. But, I mean, he's got the rabbit ears. He hears everything that's said when it's not working. Yeah. So despite that, He's been very successful. He made the playoffs every single year he's been a head coach, although Andy says that ends this season.
1: That's right.
0: So what do you think? Would you agree? Would that be at the top of your list? Would it be Nick Sirianni? Because it's not a long walk to think that he could, if the season soured, that he would be out with the bad milk.
1: No, I think it's Dan Quinn. I think Dan Quinn's in win-now mode. And as much as I like Dan Quinn and I want to see him be successful, you've got a young quarterback. If he's healthy this year and they don't do something in that division, I think they get rid of him and try to find someone who can make something out of this young quarterback while he's young.
2: What you talking about, bad take?
1: I think because of how much Sirianni has won, unless it's just wheels fall off, you know, halfway through the season, I think he gets another year. Now, I think it's getting warm, but I don't think he's in the hot seat just yet.
0: I think it almost has to be Zach Taylor because I think the Bengals have been close. Mm-hmm. But I also think that you have enough of the right guys that really like Taylor being their coach that's what's kept him in place. I think that he has to make sure that they are a playoff team and they are successful in the playoffs. Not necessarily winning it all. I just think that this is make or break for him.
2: Can we throw another log on the fire?
0: Sure.
2: Aaron Glenn, New York Jets. I mean, the problem is they have not put him in a position to be successful. They're not going to win. They're not going to have a winning record. They're going to have a losing record. And they're probably going to be trying to toss the baby out with the bathwater, which Woody Johnson has done plenty of in his time as owner of the Jets. I could see a scenario where he's 2-and-done up there in the Meadowlands.
0: It is something how quickly goodwill can evaporate. We've seen it in terms of in the college ranks. You can be gone less than two complete seasons after winning a national championship. In the NFL, it can be you are out the door despite having won perhaps multiple Super Bowls or appeared in multiple Super Bowls for your franchise. There's something to be said when everyone's convinced that we need a different voice. And for instance, the Raiders last year thought that they were doing the right thing and bringing in Pete Carroll. Didn't work. Not only is the coach gone, the quarterback he brought with him also out the door. And I do think that the Jets are one to watch because I think Aaron Glenn was able to whistle past the graveyard with just the last tune on his playlist because I think they were that close to perhaps saying, you're a defensive-minded coach and yet not one interception. So I would imagine that today, if indeed the Jets pick off a pass, that's going to be a red flag for the fans in attendance in Nashville.
1: When they pick off a pass. They're playing the Titans. Let's not get ahead of ourselves.
0: Oh, wow. But I also think it is something where it can change in a heartbeat. And we also know that it doesn't just take – it was easy, I think, for the Raiders to see that with an older coach like Pete Carroll that, indeed, it just wasn't going to work and it was time to go in a different direction. Tom Brady, of course, his influence in terms of the decision-making for the franchise. But I also think that we've seen coaches that are new to a head coaching position also not be given much time at all. And as you talk about, you just wonder, is there enough that the Jets have tried to bring in that would allow them? I thought they made some good draft picks. That's what the analysis was in terms of guys they added on offense, guys they added on defense. But it also takes a lot of time as we're seeing the Titans into year three in terms of stacking good draft class upon good draft class. So the Jets might be a better team and still have absolutely nothing different about where they finish this year.
2: Yeah, no. I mean, let's look no further than the Detroit Lions, perennial losers for forever. Ended up getting some draft capital due to some trades. Obviously, you know, the Matthew Stafford trade.
0: Mm-hmm.
2: Let those picks, the P&A Sewells of the world, the Jack Campbells of the world, the Jahmyr Gibbs of the world, the Jameson Williams of the world, gave those picks some time to cultivate and simmer, right? And then these guys are sprouting and grown. It didn't happen last year, but really the class of the NFC for a 3-year stretch, you gotta give a head coach time when the cupboard's bare. And the cupboard's bare with the Jets. So I just don't know that Woody Johnson He's not shown to give one iota of time or patience. You know, there was a report last year that, like, his son was, like, his, like, 18-year-old son was, like, in meetings, you know, calling shots and telling folks what to do from a personnel standpoint. And
0: he was telling his dad what player ratings were on his video game.
1: Yeah, that's what it was.
2: Even worse.
0: Even worse.
1: That might be. Yeah. Oh.
2: I was reading that article, and I had to channel my inner Vince Lombardi. What the hell's going on around here? You know, like, what are they doing?
0: Well, it will be something, and who knows? It'll be interesting to see exactly when the first move takes place. What we're going to do is get a break. We've got a final half hour to today's edition of the NFL Report. We'll take a look at the schedule, some of the big games, whether it be this afternoon, tonight, or tomorrow night. But we are here at Blue Moose Burgers and Wings in Alcoa. A whole new menu. Come see for yourself. Best happy hour in town, 2 to 6 Monday through Friday. Singo on Tuesday nights. And, of course, you've got the NFL Sunday Ticket. Last half hour next on 99.1 The Sports Animal.
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11: With the 37th pick in the 2026 NFL Draft, the New York Giants select Colton Hood, defensive back, Tennessee. Way to go, Colton.
12: Yeah, the Giants have collected now three of my top 21 players in the draft. That Colton Hood is a clean corner. When you watch him, he can do a little bit of everything. He's got toughness. He can find and play the ball, and you can use him in a variety of schemes and defenses. You can see why John Harbaugh fell in love with him.
0: So that was the first of the Tennessee players that were taken in this past draft. As you listen to the NFL Report, we start our final half hour of the show. I'm John Wilkerson with VFL Kevin Simon, Bad Take Andy Sellers. We're here. Burgers and Wings in Alcoa. So we are going to talk about the Tennessee presence in the NFL, as well as those that are playing their first year in the National Football League that formerly wore orange and white. We'll also get you set for what's coming up again on our sister station, News Talk 98.7. It's pregame coverage for the Tennessee Titans. They play host to the New York Jets. We'll talk about the afternoon games. You've got an outstanding Sunday night matchup. It's interesting that you have the NFC East playing division matchups. You've got the Giants and the Cowboys tonight. You've also got Washington and Philadelphia earlier on. And then tomorrow night, another division showdown, and that will be the Broncos and the Chiefs as Patrick Mahomes makes his return to the field after missing the end of last season with a torn ACL. But why don't we go ahead and take a quick look at the Tennessee players that are in the National Football League. And so you have four first-year players, four rookies that are on practice squads. You actually have three that are on practice squads, one on the injured list, unfortunately, and then you've got four that are active. So when you take a look at defensive tackle Bryson Eason in Kansas City, Colton Hood, who joins the secondary of the New York Giants, Joshua Josephs, outside linebacker in Washington, and Jermaud McCoy, who many thought were perhaps one of the biggest steals in the draft because his medicals pushed him to day three in terms of when he was selected, when many had him as a top half of the first round grade leading up to the draft, but he is in Las Vegas. They are the first year volunteers on active rosters, so Andy Sellers out of that group, and unfortunately Chris Braswell, I think, would have been in great stakes with the Carolina Panthers if he had not been hurt and is going to miss his rookie season. But which of these Tennessee rookies do you think have the best chance to contribute early?
1: I think it's Jermaud McCoy because the Raiders need help everywhere. He's also the best player out of the four. You're right, if he didn't have the injury, he would have been first-round draft pick. So I think he has the potential to be the biggest boom right off the gate because he's going to get all the touches or all the snaps, and I think he's the best player out of the four.
0: What do you think, Kevin?
2: You know what? Sometimes I think bad takes are not as bad as what we make them out to be. That's a very good take, Mr. Bad Take.
1: But they're all good takes.
0: Yeah, and with McCoy, the thing was
2: certainly not all good takes.
0: It wasn't the knee injury that mucked everything up, mm-hmm. that he was dealing with that forced him to miss his last year at Tennessee. It was the correction of a previous circumstance with his knee and the fact that that surgery is going to have to be redone at some point in time. So it was what was a previous correction that was what scared teams away and allowed the Raiders to say, yes, we'll take him. At the end of every round with which the Broncos had a pick, I was like, please take him. They are pretty good in the defensive backfield, but I so wanted him to be there. But would you agree with McCoy?
2: So I was gonna say Colton Hood, but reading articles, it doesn't look like he's gonna start. You know, you got Deion Banks and Greg Newsome, who are gonna be two starting corners to start the season. I'm sure he'll get in and play a rotational role. But with Joshua Josephs and the praise that he's gotten from Dan Quinn and that staff up there with the Commanders, feels like he's gonna play in a rotational role. It'll be interesting to see, you know, how. If he's active on game days, I feel like if he's active, that he'll have some opportunities to get after the quarterback. Because Dan loves to roll guys in, four guys in. It's the whole hockey lineup. All right, send four more guys. You know, on that
0: line
2: defensive
0: change.
2: Line change. Yep. So
1: keeps
2: so,
1: him fresh.
2: Yeah. So Josh Josephs is my guy because bad take actually had a not so bad take with Jermaud McCoy.
0: Brazel, they were so excited to get him in Carolina, and he was so excited. It's so rare that you get to be drafted by your favorite team, and that was the situation. So they were so excited. They were starting to already talk about him being the number three, and yet, lo and behold, right before the preseason game started, that's when he got banged up. And at first it was said, okay, might be 4 to 6, 6 to 8 weeks. And then the very next day it was, he's out for the year. Unfortunately, that's how quickly conversations can change once there's evaluation of the injury.
2: No doubt. You know, sounded like he was really doing his thing and really going to make an offense that's lacked explosiveness more potent, between him and Teteria McMillan and the rest of the crew catching passes from Bryce Young. But
1: Leggett.
2: Yep. Leggett, get him on the horse. Saw an interview with Leggett. Might be the countryest guy.
1: It's the new Randy Moss. It's you hear him talking. It's like I got to get a translator.
2: That was crazy.
1: Yeah,
2: but a great guy, great story. Doesn't put the wrong things in his body. You're really rooting for him. We actually recruited Leggett here. Tennessee was his first Power Four offer under Pruitt. We saw his high school film. He's from like a little spot, rural, South Carolina. But we saw him just dominant on film, gave him his first offer, first Power Four offer, got him to campus, and then after that, everybody else jumped on there. But it kind of came down to us in South Carolina, and he just wanted to stay closer to home. But Xavier Leggett, great story, and it's unfortunate that Chris Braswell won't be able to, add to the receiving chops out there in Carolina.
0: You talk about receivers and interviews. We won't delve into DK Metcalf just yet and what he
1: exactly
0: believes
1: what I
0: is
1: want
0: going
1: my star
0: on
1: wide receiver to say.
0: Within the earth, a civilization in Antarctica.
2: Can we keep DK Metcalf away from the stands?
1: No.
0: Tell you what.
1: I'm not stopping that man. Are you going to tell that man he can't do something?
0: You can't help but think that his locker is right next to Aaron Rodgers.
1: I mean, they are meant for each other.
0: That's right. Yeah. Aaron and his invisible wife. But anyhow, why don't we get to the VFLs in the NFL, those that are already there. We have seen a changing of the guard. And so here's what the number looks like. You have, at the start of the season, there are 37 VFLs that are on a roster or a player list of some sort, representing 21 teams. 10 are on practice squads, 6 are on injured reserve, so you have 21 that are active as the season kicks off. So if you were going to stack your VFLs 1 to 5, how would that be? Who do you think is the best VFL representing the University of Tennessee in the National Football League right here, right now, and how would you stack your top 5 out of that list of 21?
1: Well, I think Byron Young has to be number one because of everything going on that defensive line with him. I think Juwan Jennings, because he's going to be the 3 now. The problem is he has Kyler Murray throwing to him, so we don't know what he's going to be. But I think he's got to be there. I know he's hurt. I know he's going to miss a little bit of the season, but I still think Alvin Kamara is probably number 3. I think Trey Smith, number 4. And then number 5... was a toss-up for me. But I'm going to go with the rookie. I think McCoy is going to be that good.
0: Okay. What about you, Kevin?
2: These guys over here still on my list. Looking over my shoulder.
0: Yeah.
2: Well, yeah, so number one for me, Byron Young, had 12 sacks a year ago. He's had 7.5 or more sacks in each of his, or better, in each of his 3 seasons. That number, I would expect him to hit double digits this year. So, to me, he's the guy. I'm just going to flip it up. Kamara. Number 2 for me, bad take.
1: Okay.
2: All right, and then we're gonna get to Juwan, number 3 yep. up there in Minnesota. Give me Trey Smith's 4, and then number 5, Alante Taylor for your Titans. Yeah, I think Alante is primed to have a heck of a year. And you know what? I haven't seen. Are they playing him outside of corner? I heard that he had a desire to move outside and play corner. He's so good playing the star. Playing inside the nick because he's so physical as a corner. Mm-hmm. Do you know where they're playing Alante?
1: Nope, because they've put him just about everywhere.
2: Okay,
1: so I think they're just seeing where he fits, and I don't know that he's going to have a set position.
2: Okay.
1: For the first week,
0: I think when he's healthy, there's a chance he's the best at his position. So I go with Trey Smith number 1.
1: That's fair. Okay.
0: I go Trey Smith number 1. I go Byron Young number 2. I. Here to pick up the check, but Darnell Wright shows up at number 3 for me.
2: Oh, my God. I forgot.
0: Yeah.
1: I did forget about Darnell Wright.
0: The huge payday as the Bears have the guy that they want to be a part of their offensive line for quite some time. And I will go with another Rams defender. I'm going to slide Jalen McCullough in at number 4.
2: Okay.
0: And then I will go Juwan Jennings at number 5. And on the outside looking in, I think it's a quality problem as opposed to a quantity problem. I just think that that you've got the quantity. I give Juwan Jennings. I couldn't go five defensive players, and that's why Alante Taylor is right on the outside looking in. But the way the Saints used him the last couple of years, the pressure that he's been able to get on opposing quarterbacks as well as defend and dropping back in coverage, I think he's a perfect addition. And I think it's exciting to think of what the Titans might be able to use him and how they might be able to use him this year. But anyhow, that's my top five. Speaking of top fives, and it's always fun to start as the caboose when it comes to the National Football League. For all but four teams, it is a clean slate. You've got two teams that are 1-0. You've got two teams that are 0-1. So 32 teams, the other 28, who would be your bottom five? Andy will let you lead off.
1: Well, bottom... So starting at 32.
0: Starting at 28.
1: 28.
0: To build down, to sink to 32.
1: I think 28 is going to be the Las Vegas Raiders.
0: Okay.
1: A lot of good things there, but a ton of need, and I don't know that they're going to be there yet. 29, I'm going to put the Titans, because they've got promising receivers this year, but they still don't have a running game, and they we don't know what the secondary is going to look like. At 30, I'm going to put the Jets because they're still the Jets and they haven't done anything. I mean, you got Geno Smith as your quarterback. 31, I'm going to put. I thought I had it in here and I lost it.
0: Browns, Dolphins, Cardinals.
1: Dolphins, thank you. Had the Dolphins because you just don't. They got rid of all. They got rid of Waddle and they released Tyreek Hill. Who are you throwing to? And then 32 is we're the Cleveland Browns. You know, there's going to be the Cleveland Browns. They're always going to be that bad.
0: What about you, Kevin?
2: Yep. So I want to say we're just rearranging some luggage, right?
0: That's right.
2: Around
0: it's
2: here
0: the deck chairs on the Titanic.
2: Yeah, no doubt. So 28 for me, Tennessee Titans. You know, I like Saleh, and I like Daboll. Yeah, you know, I think Saleh's going to do a good job.
1: I'm excited about Daboll.
2: Yeah, he's going to do a good job with the defense. Daboll do a good job with the offense. You got Bones, John Fossil running the special teams. I like the Titans. The best out of these worst teams. So the Titans 28. I got the Raiders at 29. I got the Browns at 30. I got the Jets at 31. And I got the worst quarterback in the league down there at 32, Mr. Jacoby Brissett, and the Arizona Cardinals 32 for me.
0: Yeah, that's where I have the Cardinals at 32. And so I go the Titans at 28, Jets 29, Browns 30, Miami 31, and the Arizona Cardinals 32. Okay, flip side of that coin. Kevin, take us 5-1. Who do you see as the best of the best at the start of the NFL season?
2: Give me the Buffalo Bills at number 5. Just like what they got going on. They got the youngest head coach in the league with Joe Brady at 36 years old, but seems like he'll be able to get that offense going. So, Give me those guys at 5. At number 4, give me the Seattle Seahawks.
1: Ooh.
2: You know, just falling off the cliff just a little.
1: Ooh.
2: Nah, I don't know, falling off the cliff. Seattle Seahawks in there at number 4. At number 3, you know, it's
0: tough.
2: It's tough. But at number 3, give me the Cincinnati Bengals. I know they're not good defensively, but just from what they do offensively, you know, I think Joe Burrow, a healthy Joe Burrow, you know, he missed 8 games last season. If they can keep him healthy, and I get it, he's missed time every single season, but they can keep him healthy, I think that that we'll be in a good spot. And then at number 2, the Houston Texans.
0: Houston number 2.
1: You
2: wow. You got one of the best defenses in the league.
0: You do.
2: They've done some things to upgrade the offense. You got Nico Collins back this season. You have Tank Dell back off a major injury this season. I feel like C.J. Stroud will get back on the horse.
0: Yeah.
2: And go ahead and ride off to the sunset. I expect to see them and the San Francisco 49ers in the Super Bowl.
0: All right. And who's your number 1?
2: San Francisco 49ers.
0: All right.
2: Yep.
0: Okay.
1: That's a take.
0: That is.
1: Out of all the takes you've made today, that is certainly one of them.
0: I'm going to go.
2: I do what I can.
0: It's the homer pick that I normally, I'll probably jinx them into a submission, yeah. And that would be the Denver Broncos. I have them at number 5. I'll go with the 49ers number 4, Buffalo Bills number 3, Seattle Seahawks number 2, and the L.A. Rams number 1. Even though they lost and look poor doing it, I still, when all is said and done, I like the Rams start to finish. As far as your what we have in terms of the lineup, And in regards to, we've got the 1 o'clock games. Why don't we start with Titans and the Jets? As they square off, for them, they meet for... They are very familiar with one another. 47th time they'll meet in the regular season. And the Titans have a slim lead in the all-time series. Jets have had the upper hand of late. They've won 4 of the last 5. But the Titans have the overall winning record. Favored by 1.5, the home team in Nashville. So Andy, what do you think in terms of that first showdown? Jets have won 2 straight, 4 of the past 5. Tennessee 24 wins to 21 for the Jets with 1 tie. And the Jets won the last game when they met in September of 2024 in Nashville.
1: I think it's time to take the under today, boys. I think the Titans' defense is a leaky sieve, and it doesn't matter what the offense does. They're going to have a... They're going to struggle to keep up with the defense, and I just don't know that the offense is going to be there. There isn't a great running game, and after watching Cam Ward throw passes in the preseason, and I get it's preseason, it looks like he's just kind of lobbing it to people. He's not putting any pressure with any real force with his throws, and I know he has the arm to make the crazy plays, but now people know he can make the crazy throw it across the field plays, so they're not going to be that wide open anymore. I just worry that they're not going to be able to get anything going offensively. And the worst fear is that you get excited to watch them play, and it's a quick 3-and-out. And then the defense gives up a 12-play drive. And then another quick 3-and-out, and another 12-play drive. And you're just like, there's nothing here to watch to grow on because you can't get a first down.
0: What do you think, Kevin?
2: Yeah, it just feels like, you know, it's kind of like what Bad Take said. Of all the games on the NFL slate, in terms of the total – this is the lowest total at 38.5, you know, in terms of that they expect to be scored. For Robert Saleh, you know, you get a familiar foe in the Jets, you know, his old team. But to me, it's going to come down to, because both defenses are capable of stopping the opponent. So it's going to come down to, you know, what they're able to get done offensively. I just feel like Cam Ward, the Tennessee Titans, we'll see a better version of their offense this season. Give me the Titans in this game against the Jets.
0: Why don't we take a look at the schedule in terms of the rest of the early afternoon starts. Along with the Titans and the Jets, you have Baltimore playing in Indianapolis. You have the Packers, you have the Tampa Bay Buccaneers playing in Cincinnati. It's New Orleans in Detroit. It's the Pittsburgh Steelers hosting the Atlanta Falcons. Chicago Bears play in Carolina. Cleveland plays at Jacksonville. Buffalo, huge matchup in Houston against the Texans. As far as the early afternoon games or the afternoon games, it's Green Bay at Minnesota. It is a double-double header, by the way, so you'll have two games on Fox, two games on CBS on local television. Miami plays in Las Vegas. It is the Commanders on the road to take on the Eagles, and the Cardinals play in L.A. against the Chargers. Sunday night football, it's Dallas at the New York Giants, and tomorrow night it is the Denver Broncos at the Kansas City Chiefs. As far as the Sunday night game, what do you think in terms of a division matchup? It's interesting, Kevin, so many people have been talking about big picture storylines. A lot of it has focused on the Rams and making the historic trade as they did for Myles Garrett, who we now say is headed to the IR after what will be minor surgery. But is it possible that a team like Dallas, where there's always the spotlight, where there's always everything gets analyzed, overanalyzed, they seem to be flying under the radar and could be a team that not enough people are talking about, which almost never happens?
2: Yeah, it feels like offensively they're capable of making some hay. The problem was defense last year. They've made a ton of transactions to try to improve the defense. So it really feels like the Cowboys can be in the mix, certainly to win the NFC East division, but also possibly be in the mix to potentially make a run in the playoffs and maybe even get to the NFC Championship. So. You know, I like what they've done as a Cowboys fan. On the other side of it, you know, Jim Harbaugh, for a franchise that's had so much upheaval in recent years with the Giants, it seems like John Harbaugh will be a calming presence. He's got a plan. He's got a direction. So it'll be interesting to see what these guys look like. I think at the end of the day, though, Jackson Dart is, you know, plays a little too reckless and is going to make a few too many mistakes to keep these guys on schedule. And I think they're going to have a hard time slowing down my Cowboys. So give me the Cowboys in this one. I actually think we get it done by 10.
0: 128th meeting between the two teams. Dallas leads the all-time series comfortably, 78 wins to 47 with two ties. Dallas had won 9 straight before the Giants won the last meeting on the last day of the season.
2: Let me say this. So Dak Prescott, in his career, he's 14-3 against the New York Giants, 7-1, in the last 8 meetings against the New York Giants. Give me the Cowboys.
0: All right. So the Giants won the last meeting 34-17 in the game that meant absolutely nothing to close last year. Dallas is a 3-point road favorite. Your thoughts?
1: I think Giants are going to win. I think you've got, Dak Prescott's really good against Giants, but he hasn't faced the Giants with John Harbaugh as the head coach. And I think Cam Scataboo is going to keep some drives going. We saw him last year. I mean, he's a powerful back, but they use him in the passing game so well. And he's a great check down for Jackson Dart. I think Dart's going to do great. The problem is, I don't know how good the Cowboys' defense is going to be this year. So if it was last year's defense, I'd definitely say the Giants. And they're in New York. So give me the home team. I think this is a home team wins kind of matchup. But I like them for this one.
0: Tomorrow night, Denver at Kansas City, 132nd meeting between the Broncos and the Chiefs. Kansas City leads the all-time series 73-58. Denver has won 3 in a row against KC and 4 the last 5. Denver won the most recent game 20-13 last Christmas in Kansas City. Chiefs are favored by 2.5 points. Patrick Mahomes will start for Kansas City. Question is, should he? Mm-hmm. You've got Justin Fields. You've got somebody who is so vital to your value. I mean, to what your franchise, all of your fortunes lie at his feet. So I'm just curious. I'm not surprised at all he's going to play because that's the kind of worker he is. Mm-hmm. But what do you think? He missed last season with the end of last season with a torn ACL. Are you surprised that it is number 15 getting the ball to begin?
1: I'm not surprised that he's saying he's going to play. I am surprised that they're not telling him you don't get to make that call. We do. He shouldn't be out there just because let's say he can play today and he gets hurt and he re-injures it or something. I mean, he hasn't had enough time for it to heal properly. So why are we risking the future of our franchise because a players always want to play? Sometimes you have to tell them no. So I think it's a poor decision. I hope it doesn't come back to bite him for his sake. But we'll see how mobile he is. He may decide he's just going to be a pocket passer today and not run. I don't think that's realistic, but they may tell him stay in the pocket.
0: What do you think, Kevin?
2: It's been 9 months since his ACL injury. It takes about 6 months before you can get back to doing regular activity. At 9 months, it's kind of that sweet spot where guys get back on the horse, especially at that position. The biggest thing for them is keeping him from running for his life. Because they've had so many issues at left tackle over the years. They just haven't been able to figure it out. Got some injuries this year. Have a undrafted rookie free agent, Khalil Barnes, from Indiana, who's slated to start at left tackle. If he can hold up and keep Pat Mahomes upright and from running for his life, I think that goes a long way to him being effective. The other thing is that the rules in today – like, you got the Brady rule. They're to protect the quarterback. It's not like when Steve Young and Joe Montana and Troy Aikman are playing, Joe Theismann, it's a gruesome injury. But these guys used to get teed off on like 3 seconds after the ball was gone. That doesn't happen anymore. So I think – and they're not the same. We saw it last season. They're not the same. I like Justin Fields, but – you don't feel good about winning any games, when Pat Mahomes isn't in the lineup. So I'm okay with him playing.
0: You shared that your Super Bowl pick is Houston against the 49ers.
2: Houston against the 49ers.
0: What about you? Who makes it to will be SoFi Stadium on Valentine's Day?
1: Lions and Broncos.
0: Wow, Lions and Broncos.
1: I think Broncos would have been there last year.
2: John's all for that.
1: If not for the injury.
0: I'm going to go with the Rams in the NFC. I'm going to go with Buffalo. I just think the Bills, it could be what we saw with Liam Cohen, and not that you had to unlock Josh Allen. I just think that it's going to be a breath of fresh air and a step forward, so I like the Bills. What about your MVP? Who is your primetime player for 2026?
2: I mean, it's, I feel like I'm stealing, but, you know, Josh Allen, I mean, it's just too easy. The guy means everything to the franchise. What he can do throwing the football, what he can do run the football. Joe Brady is going to be trying to open this thing up and throw it all around the yard, to your point. So, yeah, so give me Josh Allen as the MVP of the league.
0: What about you?
1: I think it'll be Joe Burrow.
0: Joe Burrow?
1: He's got something to prove this year. He's healthy. The team's healthy. Nobody sat out preseason for a contract this year. I think Bengals are going to be really good. And as long as – if the Bengals were good 2 years ago, he would have won MVP that year because he was the best quarterback in the league. But the team wasn't good.
0: Since I go with the Rams to win the Super Bowl, I'm going to go with Puka Nacua. I think he is going to be the MVP because there's, again, I don't think there's anything he can't do on the football field. So, very quickly, what'd you get today?
1: I went with the burger wing combo. It's hard to beat.
0: Yep. What did you go with, Kevin Simon?
2: That secret menu item, the smash burger.
0: All right.
2: And I haven't had a chance to bite it, but it looks delicious.
0: Jared went with the chips and queso. Big thanks to him for setting us up to win. Thanks most of all to you for listening. I went with the boneless wings because they're awesome. That does it. Willie, get us out of here.
13: 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The party's over. They say that all good things must end. Call it a night.

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5: They're the Cowboys, and I hate to say it, I have a Cowboys helmet behind me right now. Like, I don't like saying this. I don't want to be like, hey, I got to go bet the Giants, but that's what I'd have to do, or just pass the game. I'm waiting to find out if Neighbors is going to play or not. If Neighbors doesn't play, we maybe get a 3.5. Then I'd really love the Giants at a better number. But if Neighbors plays and it's just 3, I'll probably still end up betting Big Blue, because defensively, I think it's going to take a little bit of time with Dallas. I get that everyone loves Christian Parker. I'm intrigued by Christian Parker and what he learned under Vic Fangio in Philadelphia. But there's so many new parts to this defense. Like, this is not something that's going to hit the ground running, at least in my opinion. So I'm selling Dallas, and I'm selling all the optimism about the Cowboys. I think they'll be fine in the long run, but after week one, people might be asking themselves, were we a little bit too high on Dallas on the Monday morning shows later on this week?
6: You nailed it, man. I agree with everything you said. I have your, and I'm a Giants fan saying this, I have Dallas playing on Championship Sunday this year, losing to the San Francisco 49ers. The Cowboys are better than the Giants. I'm a Giants fan saying this. But in this particular spot tonight, assuming Neighbors plays, Dallas's offensive line is big-time questions. And I'm pretty bullish, Femi, on this Giants defensive front with Carter and Burns and Thibodeau, yep. And I love Arvell Reese, that I think they could really impact Dak Prescott in the Cowboys' passing game. Now, we need Neighbors to really fulfill this and really make it happen. But assuming, Femi, we get to game time tonight, 90 minutes before kickoff, when actives and inactives come out, if Neighbors is playing, Giants plus the points, and I think the New York Football Giants win this game tonight.
5: Yeah, that's kind of my handicap. Like, I think this is just Giants, like, underdogs, especially at home, to division. These division games early, they tend to go with the underdogs because these teams know each other so well. So, yeah, even though Cowboys could have a good season, I'm just not so sure that they're going to get it done tonight. So, and also we know, too, that week one can be a liar. I mean, the Patriots lost to the Raiders in week one last year.
6: Dude, the Seahawks lost last year on week one, too. Exactly. Both Super Bowl teams lost last year in week one.
5: They lost to the San Francisco 49ers, another division rival there. So these division games, they could be a little bit tricky early on in the season. So I tend to back the underdog in those spots, which is why I like Green Bay against Minnesota, and it's why I like the Giants against the Cowboys.
6: All right. You better you bet. Week one NFL Sunday, Nick Costos, Femi Abebefe, and you here on Westwood One Sports. We will take a visit to Femi's Island momentarily. But for the first time this season on an NFL Sunday, it is time for the Prop King to descend down from thy royal throne, to traipse across thy royal purple velvety carpet, over to thy royal balcony, to gaze down upon you, the peasants, with winning prop bets for week one in the NFL.
3: Now approaching the betting window, it is your Prop King, Nick Costos. All hail King Costos. All hail King Costos.
6: Worship me, fools. All right. Here we go. Titans and the Jets in Tennessee. Femi, curious if you agree on this. You think Carnell Tate's going to have a decent game today for Tennessee in game one of his rookie year?
5: Someone's got to catch the ball on that offense, don't they?
6: Now, I do think it could be, here's to you, Wandale Robinson, was with Brian Daboll with the Giants. I just feel like with the way Cam Ward likes to play and sling it down the field, we saw it at Miami, Carnell Tate's going to get opportunities. And he reminds me, it's not the same thing, I'm not saying it is, but before Jamar Chase's rookie year, when he couldn't catch the ball in training camp in preseason, we got such a discount on him in fantasy football drafts. Like Carnell Tate had zero catches in the preseason. And as a result, no one thinks he's going to do anything. He could go over this on one reception. Like, this is what he does, is catch passes down the field. I'll take a shot on Carnell Tate, over 41.5 receiving yards, anytime touchdowns. Omar coming. Omar Cooper Jr. and Daniel Bellinger, Cody's brother, for the Tennessee Titans. Bears and the Panthers. We don't need to complicate this. You know I love me some Luther Burden. Luther Burden over receiving yards. And Jalen Coker, Cokeheads Unite. Jalen Coker over 39.5 receiving yards. Femi shaking his head. That's what they call. They call him that on the TV broadcast. That's what they say. I can repeat it. It's all right. Sam Roush, the Bears rookie tight end. Sam Roush, anytime touchdown in the Bears and the Panthers. Lions and the Saints. Sam Laporta Potty, over 44.5 receiving yards. I think he's going to have a big year. Remember, Drew Petzing is the Lions offensive coordinator. He was in Arizona with the Cardinals when Trey McBride was going nuts. Sam Laporta over receiving yards. And for New Orleans, with Jordan Tyson on IR, we know that Chris Olave is the number one. We know that Devon Vele is the number two. Who's the Saints' number three receiver going to be? It could be Trey's brother, this is actually true, Bryce Lance to make her dance, or Barrion Brown, real person. I threw a couple bucks on Barrion Brown to score a touchdown today in the Saints-Lions game. Could be Bryce Lance to make her dance. Ravens and the Colts, you know what they say? September showers bring Zay Flowers. I think Zay's going to have a huge year this year. Please stop laughing. Zay Flowers over receiving yards. Anytime touchdowns, I think the Daniel Jones touchdown price is a little depressed because he's coming off a torn Achilles. I threw a couple of bucks on Daniel Jones to score a touchdown. And the rookie sensation at receiver for Baltimore, Jacoby Lane, Night Train, to score a touchdown today. Steelers and the Falcons. I know the expectation is off of last year that the Steelers are going to run the ball a ton with Jalen Warren and Rico Dowdle. Just remember, Mike McCarthy is the head coach now. I think they're going to throw the ball a ton. And I think the Falcons are going to have no impact in the pass rush. Give me Aaron Rodgers over 21.5 completions today in the Steelers-Falcons game. Anytime touchdowns, Darnell Washington, he's 6'7". I'm doing the hand motion. And Zachariah Branch for the Atlanta Falcons. Am I too old to do the 6'7" thing? I'll tell you why I'm not. I'll tell you why.

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1: All his number in the run game, Watson anytime touchdown, and Nate Borkercher, rookie tight end for the Jacksonville Jaguars. Play small money bets on the anytime touchdowns. Eagles and the Commies, I believe in Devontae Smith as the number one receiver for this team. Devontae, over 64.5 receiving yards. And are we sure that the Commanders running back group will be Bill Kroski-Merritt and Rashad White? What about rookie running back, the Fat Man? That's his nickname, because he was a fat baby. Don't believe me? Look it up. Not making that up. Catron Allen for the Washington Commanders. Raiders and the Dolphins, this could be really stupid. You don't have to tail these bets, by the way. I can be wrong on all of them. I like a lot here from a prop perspective. I like Trey Tucker. I like Michael Mayer. I like receiving yards overs. And I like both Malik Willis and Devon Achane rushing yards overs. And I have a same game parlay, anytime touchdown scorers, 40-1 in this game at BetMGM. Those four names. Trey Tucker, Michael Mayer, Devon Achane, Malik Willis. I might toss a couple bucks on Chris Bell to score also in this game. I think that with all the uncertainty for both these teams, why can't we see things get a little wackier? Why can't Mike Washington score twice instead of Ashton Jeanty in this game? Like, I think this is a game to attack in the prop market. I don't know if the market knows how to price a lot of these guys on the Raiders or the Dolphins. I think we have some opportunity here. Chargers and the Cardinals, Quentin Johnston, over 42.5 receiving yards. Charlie Kohler, the Kohler Express, anytime touchdown for the Bolts. Vikings and the Packers. A lot of reporting that Kevin O'Connell really is going to have the quarterback run game humming early in the season with Kyler Murray. Let's go Kyler over 22.5 rushing yards. And Jordan Mason, anytime and multiple touchdowns in this game for Minnesota. And for the Cowboys and the Giants, I need to know if Malik Nabers is playing. I don't know yet. So the only prop that I like for this game right now is Dak Prescott to throw an interception, because I think the Giants secondary is much improved. And those are thy royal props for Week 1 NFL Sunday. And now, let's grab our passports and head on a tropical vacation.

0: Jazz Island trip in 2026 here on You Better You Bet. And what better way than a Sunday night football matchup that we all know and love between the Cowboys and the Giants. We start with Dallas. He's emerged as a reliable target for Dak Prescott, coming off a big training camp and was rewarded with a nice extension last week. While everyone's talking, CeeDee Lamb, George Pickens, even Jake Ferguson, they're overlooking your boy, my boy, Ryan Flournoy, to score the first TD at 23-1. And for Big Blue, the stage is set. A comeback more than a decade in the making. Out the league last season, made the 53, went back to the blonde hair and wearing 13. Gotham City needs a hero, and that hero is Odell Beckham Jr. at 45-1, a long shot for a man who made that long road back. So it's Ryan Flournoy, it's Odell Beckham Jr., and for the first Sunday night, I'll see you on the island.
1: Oh, I love it. And I'm telling you on the Odell Beckham bet. That's your bet. You gave that to me like 3 weeks ago. I love it. I think Beckham's going to score. And if and when he does, Femi, you know Sunday Night Football at home against the Cowboys where he had the one-handed catch. We'll see 1,000 replays of that play. I love it. Is it okay if the prop king tails Femi's island here on Odell Beckham to score tonight?
0: You made the island laugh, so you can tell my friend on OBJ.
1: I love it. Odell Beckham, anytime, touchdown. Okay, one more break, and on the other side, we'll go through Survivor very quickly, who our pick is for today, the underdog Moneyline Parlay, and then all our best bets for today's action, week one in the NFL, right after this.
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2: Yes, sir. We're in it. You guys outvoted me. We're going with the Pittsburgh Steelers. Hopefully, the Steelers win by like four. And then you can win your bet. I can win my bet. We could advance.
1: Hopefully the Steelers win by 80 and none of us have to sweat. Underdog money line parlay for me. Bucks. And I understand the Texans and Jets are like basically even money, but they're plus money. 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You have a dog money line parlay quickly?
2: Oh, yeah. This one's a little bit over 32-1. Give me the Bucks over the Bengals, Colts over the Ravens. I got there. Panthers over the Bears, and then Packers over the Vikings. So four legs pays out just over 32-1.
1: There you have it. Femi has four. I have five. We're a little excited here for week one NFL Sunday. And with that, let's finalize all our bets and all our thoughts for the slate of games. Please drop the dope ass beat. All right, Femi, we begin in Tennessee with the Titans 1.5-point favorites over the Jets. Total has been bet up now to 39.5.
2: Yeah, no real betting opinion for me with this one. If I had to bet it, I'd go with Gangrene with the New York Jets. But I think this is one of those coin flip games. I'll use it as a fact-finding mission. We'll watch what this looks like for Geno Smith in New York and what year two looks like for Cam Ward.
1: WTF. Wrong team favored. The Jets should be favored in this game. I think the Jets are the better team. No excuse in my mind for the Jets not to win. Give me the Jets to beat the Titans. Bears, a 3-point road favorite in Carolina. Total 47. You already said, Femi, you think Carolina's going to win the game. Forget about the points.
2: Yes, I don't want anything with the plus three, none of that. I have the Carolina Panthers in my underdog money line parlay. That's how I'm betting that game. I think Panthers either win or Bears run them off the field.
1: I do have a bet on the over in this game, over 47, no bet on the side. Lions and Saints in Detroit, Lions a touchdown favorite. Total of the game is 50.
2: I'm going to pass. There's some interest coming in on New Orleans. There's some 6.5s that are out there now. I think the line's right. The total, I get why it's high because the injuries on the defensive side of the ball, but no bet for me. I think we're just everything's working how it should with this game, but it should be a fun one to watch.
1: If I were to bet the Saints, I'm not going to. I don't have a bet in the game. I would just bet them to win. I would just bet New Orleans to win if you like them. But I'm not betting the game, so make of that what you will. Ravens and the Colts in Indy. Baltimore, a 3-point road favorite. Total 48. You think the Colts are going to win this game outright?
2: I do. And we talked about this one a little bit earlier. When it was 3.5 earlier in the week, that was the time to bet Indianapolis. Now at 3, I think we're just fine there, but I have the Colts a part of the money line parlay that I have with all the underdogs. So I like Indianapolis plus 3.5. I think they are live to win the game, but should be a competitive one regardless.
1: No bet on the game for me. I do think Baltimore will win. Pittsburgh, a 6.5-point favorite over Cooper Rush and the Atlanta Falcons. Femi, total 40.5. I'll go first. I have Pittsburgh minus 3 from a couple weeks ago. I think the Steelers are going to win. No desire to lay 6.5.
2: Yeah, I'm twisted into knots with this one because this is our Survivor play. I also have the Falcons plus 6. So rooting for Atlanta by 4. We'll see how it goes. But I think Cooper Rush a little bit more alive and a little bit better than people think.
1: All right, so that's the Falcons and the Steelers. Texans and the Bills in Houston, potential AFC Championship game preview. Basically pick the winner of the game. The Bills a 1-point road favorite. Total 44.5.
2: No bet for me, but it's the game I'm most looking forward to watching this Sunday.
1: I 100% agree with that. No bet. Can't wait to watch it. Lean towards the Houston Texans if I had to pick a winner of the game. Bengals and the Bucks in Cincinnati. Bengals a 3.5-point favorite. 50.5 the total. Femi, we both like Tampa, and we both think Tampa can win this game.
2: Favorite bet of the day, Buccaneers plus 4, plus 3.5, Buccaneers money line. I have all of it. I think the Bucs win the football game.
1: And I'm going to tell, you know, friend of ours, guest on the show, Drew Densick, the whale capper, who gave out under 50.5 as well. Last early slate game, the Jaguars 9-point home favorites against the Browns, total of 40. If I had to bet this game, Femi, I would take the points with Cleveland.
2: I'm not betting this game. We're up to 9.5 in some places here. I wonder if we get the 10 right before kick. I do have the Jaguars in a separate Survivor pool, but I think Jacksonville wins, but wanted no part spread or total.
1: All right, lightning round for the afternoon slate. Eagles laying 6 against the Commies, total 44.
2: Let's go with the Washington Commanders. Jaden Daniels with 6. I'll take that all day long.
1: I think the Eagles will win. I will pass the game. Raiders and Dolphins in Vegas. Vegas a 3-point home favorite, total 40.5.
2: Just cover, baby, laying the three with the Las Vegas Raiders, and so help me God.
1: The Dolphins might win one game this year. It might be this one. I'll take the Dolphins on the money line. My small bet on Miami to win the game outright in Vegas. Chargers at 8.5-point favorite against the Cardinals. Total 47.5.
2: Laid the 8.5 with the Bolts. I think it's a big year for Mike McDaniel and Justin Herbert. Don't get the love for Arizona.
1: I have Arizona plus 10.5 from like a while back this summer. I'm going to stick with that. Vikings, a 2-point home favorite over the Packers. Total is 46.
2: I think tomorrow we're saying the Packer back. I think Green Bay wins this game outright.
1: I would be very upset if that happened. I have the Minnesota Vikings to win this game and the NFC North. Minnesota better win this game with no Micah Parsons for Green Bay. And we will close Sunday Night Football. We don't know if Malik Nabers is going to play. Dallas, a 3-point road favorite at the Giants. Total, 47.5.
2: Haven't bet it yet, but I'll likely be on the New York Giants just waiting on the injury news with Malik Nabers and his knee.
1: If Nabers does not play, are you off this game?
2: I think it goes to 3.5, and I will definitely bet the New York Giants at that point.
1: See, I think I'm out if Nabers doesn't play. I'm out completely. If Nabers does play, Giants plus the points, and I will take the New York Football Giants to win the game. And that does it for the Week 1 NFL Sunday edition of You Better You Bet here on Westwood One Sports, presented by BetMGM. Femi, amazing to have you back in the saddle. Can't wait to go head-to-head with you on a couple games. And can't wait to sweat Survivor with you again with our Pittsburgh Steelers today.
2: We're at it again, man. We got Survivor action, all the confidence pools, the pick'em contest. Get the quad boxes rolling, all the screens. We will be locked into the Matrix. Absolutely fired up for it.
1: So thank you to Femi for joining me. We will be with you every Sunday on Westwood One Sports from 11 a.m. to 1 p.m. Eastern Time. That does it for the show. I'll see all of you tomorrow on You Better You Bet at 9 a.m. Eastern. Until then, on behalf of Femi Abebefe, I'm Nick Costos wishing you minimal sweats, winning bets, and the absolute very best of luck.
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15: We are off and running week one of the National Football League full Sunday slate. We are finally here. We made it. And here on NFL Sunday Now on Westwood One Sports, again, I'm Mike Wickett. We are going to keep you updated on every single game, every bet that you might have, every fantasy score, fantasy alert you might need. We are going to keep you company throughout the day as we roll on here on NFL Week 1. All the teams right now are on the field getting ready to kick off. A lot of tributes, obviously, because it is an emotional weekend. It is a very important weekend in the United States, the 25th anniversary of the attacks of September 11th. Wherever you were, you remember it. And I remember, like most people, when everything was canceled and when football started coming back and seeing tributes to the first responders, seeing tributes to the firefighters and the EMTs and the police and everyone in New York and where the other few spots that the attack hit 25 years ago, a couple of days ago on Friday was the official 25th anniversary and the league doing their tributes as college stadiums gave their tributes all throughout this incredible country. 25 years. And we don't celebrate it. We commemorate it. And that is what is going on at NFL stadiums right now with giant flags, the size of stadiums. They've got all the branches of the military are represented in all of these stadiums. It's beautiful. It looks amazing. It's sad that we have to commemorate an event like that, but it is a very important day in our nation's history. 25 years have passed. So much has changed in this world, and it's amazing that we live in this country and we have endeared a lot of stuff, right? the city of New York endured a lot of stuff 25 years ago. And here we are, week one of the NFL. It feels good to celebrate football being back and to always remember those that lost their lives during and after the attacks on September 11th. Again, I'm Mike Wickett. Happy to be here with you talking football for the next 4 hours. We have got a lot to get to. We've got Bucks and Bengals. We got Saints and Lions. We got Jets and Titans. We've got Ravens and Colts. We got Falcons and Steelers. We got Bears and Panthers, Browns and Jaguars. We've got the Bills and Texans. That's a very big early slate. Late games today, Dolphins, Raiders, Packers, Vikings, Commanders, Eagles, Chargers, and Cardinals. And then tonight, a nice, juicy NFC East matchup for Sunday Night Football, Cowboys and Giants. And, of course, tomorrow it will be the Chiefs and the Broncos. A full slate of games. But before we get any of these games kicked off, before we give you any highlights, because none of them have kicked off, we don't have highlights yet. But before we get to any of that, how about the breaking news, the big headline that just dropped about 2 hours ago? The Los Angeles Rams, who had one of the best off seasons in the history of the NFL, when they obtained Myles Garrett from the Cleveland Browns, we have learned 31-year-old edge Myles Garrett is heading to IR. Maybe you didn't notice him much in the Australia game on Thursday because he was banged up. He had been wearing a knee brace for a lot of training camp, and he just was ineffective. He even admitted in the postgame that his knee wasn't quite right and he couldn't play like himself. So it was announced earlier this morning, Myles Garrett out at least 4 weeks, heading to IR, having a procedure to clean something up. Who knows what that means? I'm not a doctor. I'm just a guy sitting in the middle of the country in Des Moines, Iowa, talking about the National Football League. But it is a procedure to clean something up, not to repair, but to clean something up. That's the word we get. He'll miss the next 4 games. Myles Garrett will miss the game against the Giants, at Denver, at Philly, and a game against Buffalo. 2 games after that, by the way, in case they want to continue to rest the best defensive player in the NFL, Arizona and the Raiders. So it could be a 6-game that they wouldn't need, I would think, Myles Garrett to beat Arizona and the Raiders. It does put a lot more emphasis now on the return, I guess, of Aaron Donald to the Rams, who we will see maybe next week against the Giants. We have no idea. Also, some other injury news we found out. Joey Porter Jr., the defensive back for the Pittsburgh Steelers, has a back issue. He is out today. I'm sure it's not related at all to the fact that he wants a new contract. And we found out as well, A.J. Brown, the wide receiver for the, it's weird to say, New England Patriots, right? He's out 6 weeks as well with the ankle injury. Interestingly enough, and in a bad way, we've got the 2 biggest trades of the offseason, the A.J. Brown trade and the Myles Garrett trade, and both guys are on IR. That sucks. It does. Also, 49ers wide receiver Deshaun Stribling from Ole Miss with the ankle injury, out at least a month. And good news, if you're a fan of the Raiders, they might get Brock Bowers back in week two. He had his knee cleaned up. Kind of the way Myles Garrett is going to have his knee cleaned up. Brock Bowers was announced out for at least week one, what, on Wednesday, shortly before the Seahawks and Patriots opener. Looks like there's a chance they could get him back for week number two. So we will find out probably next week after Clint Kubiak makes his debut as a head coach of the Las Vegas Raiders. All right, we got games that have kicked off. The two sexy matchups that I am paying attention to, it is the Buffalo Bills and Houston Texans and the Chicago Bears and Carolina Panthers. Buffalo with a big run early from James Cook. Listen, this has been a house of horrors for Josh Allen. We know this has not been a good place for Josh Allen. He's now 0-4 when he has been down there playing at the Houston Texans. 1-5 overall. I'm sorry, 1-4 overall against Houston, but 0-4 when he goes down to H-Town, and he just completed a pass to James Cook on the sideline. I think that's something you're going to see a lot, too, by the way, with this new Joe Brady offense. I think you're going to see James Cook catch a lot more than he has in the past. Not to say he's been a bad running back out of the backfield catching passes, but I think with Joe Brady, you're going to see that a lot more, and that could open things up for their new toy that they got in DJ Moore, the wide receiver. Early on, still no score in any of these games. A lot of them have just kicked off. We're just in the first minute. Buccaneers and Bengals scoreless, Saints and Lions scoreless, Jets and Titans scoreless, Ravens, Colts, Falcons, Steelers, Bears and Panthers, Browns and Jags, Bills and Texans, all scoreless. Although, man, oh, man, I hope you drafted James Cook in your fantasy league because he's got two runs over 20 yards plus a catch. He's hot early. James Cook, hot early. You can be a part of the show, by the way. What are you watching? What are you seeing? What is your prediction for your team? Send me a text, 310-840-4910. 310-840-4910. You're on NFL Sunday Now. Again, I'm Mike Wickett, watching all the games, keeping you up to date, letting you know what's going on. As the Bears and Panthers, Bears get the opening kickoff. They're out at their own 25-yard line. Couple of runs with DeAndre Swift, who did just get a new three-year, $33 million contract not too long ago. So he's, listen, here's one thing I do know. Because I was having a conversation with somebody about a running back who got paid and maybe the backup getting X amount of dollars or X amount of carries, I should say. Here's one thing I do know. I'm not the smartest guy in the world, but I can tell you this. When a team pays a player, that player generally gets the football. Okay? They pay a big receiver, that receiver is going to get passes, he's going to get targets. They pay a big running back, big time money, that guy's going to get carries. It's going to happen. So if you're worried about, you know, maybe one of your guys getting handcuffed or losing carries or whatever because of a contract, your guy's going to be fine. All right. Going to be just fine. I think we have a turnover, our very first turnover of the season. It looks like the ball was knocked out of Luther Burden's hands from the Chicago Bears, punched out by one of the Carolina defenders. Ball squirts out. Carolina recovers, and Bryce Young and the defending NFC South champion Carolina Panthers are in business very early in the first quarter. The Bills have crossed the 50-yard line. They're into Houston Texans territory right now on a 3rd-and-3. It looks like James Cook may have been stuffed, but you know how things are in this league. When I was growing up, nobody went forward on fourth down. Now, everybody goes for it on fourth down. And if you're Dan Campbell, too much. You go for it way too much. But the Bills will be staying on the field for this one, 4th-and-2, under 12 left in the first quarter. It looks like they're going to be going for it. Last year, Buffalo was 19 of 32 when going for it on fourth down. I would think they would put Josh Allen under center, but instead he's in the gun with an empty backfield with James Cook lined up wide to the right. They actually are going to run Josh Allen left, and he gets stuffed by the Houston Texans defense. Lassiter on the play. Josh Allen and the Bills turned away. They had all three receivers lined up on the right side. They had the running back, even with Josh on the right side as well. But that, and they were trying to empty out that left side. Josh Allen could not get around the corner, and the Texans will take over. By the way, I made a really weird, bold claim yesterday when I was on the air. I have the Houston Texans winning the Super Bowl. Stop. You don't need to laugh at that. That's all right. I liken them to the Seahawks last year. A great defense, a quarterback you're pretty unsure of. I think the Houston Texans can get there. I really do. I think if they just get decent play out of Stroud, who's in a contract year, you know what those contract years do for QBs. Let's see, running around the league right now, Buccaneers and Bengals. Tampa has the ball inside the red zone at Cincinnati. The Saints and Lions. Lions just got turned away. New Orleans has the ball around midfield. That's still, again, all these games early in the first. You've got a first and goal for the New York Jets, J-E-T-S, Jets, Jets, Jets, as they are in Tennessee in the Robert Saleh revenge game. The Colts, second and goal at the Baltimore 1, already over there in Indianapolis. The Falcons and Steelers, and that's an interesting one because the Falcons quarterback situation. Cooper Rush suiting up as the starting quarterback for Atlanta, even though he had back spasms all week. Until today, he had not thrown a ball since like Friday night or early Saturday or something like that. Craziness right there. Bears and Panthers, Jalen Coker just snagged a ball from Bryce Young down to the Chicago Bear 2 or 3 yard line. Looks like the Panthers are going to be in business. First and goal, Browns and Jags. Jaguars moving the ball into Cleveland territory. And again, Bills just got turned away by the Houston Texans. Oh, someone said to me, hey, Mike, How would you like to do this show where all you got to do is talk football for 4 hours? I can do that. I got that for sure. No problem whatsoever. First and goal for the Carolina Panthers. A handoff to Chuba Hubbard. He gets stuffed by the Chicago Bears front. There is a flag on that. We have our first touchdown of the day. We have our very first touchdown of the day. Goes to Indianapolis Colts running back Jonathan Taylor. In from 2 yards out. They actually missed the extra point. Indianapolis leads Baltimore 6-0. It's the only score on the board right now. We will have all the scores for you. We will have all the highlights for you. Let's see what happens on this next play. First and goal for the Panthers. Bryce Young into the end zone. And that is a touchdown for the Carolina Panthers. This was one of those sexy picks people were making all week long. I like the Panthers. I like the Panthers. And if you've ever listened to me on this network, I have been screaming. The Bears are going to regress. You can't control things like turnovers. They were plus 26 last year, and that's why I think they do come back down to earth. We do have a flag on the Carolina touchdown. Sorry, record scratch. We do have a flag. We have a pass interference call on the offense. That one's coming back. Oh, sorry, Carolina. Sorry, Bears fan. Or you're happy, Bears fan. So now it's first and goal. They'll back these guys way up. We'll have all the scores, all the highlights. This is what we do. They happen now. You got it now. This is NFL Sunday Now. I'm Mike Wickett. We'll keep you updated all morning or afternoon, depending on where you're at, all day long right here on Westwood One Sports. First down on the retry. Here goes Chuba Hubbard up to the left side, down to the 4 yard line. It'll be second and goal from the 4 for Carolina. We're going to keep it here until Carolina does whatever they're going to do inside the 5 yard line, and then we're going to go to a quick timeout. We have a Jets touchdown, by the way. We have a Jets touchdown. That's right. J-E-T-S. Jets, Jets, Jets. Kenyon Sadiq with a rushing touchdown. The rookie tight end from Oregon gets the 1 yard score. That's not what I would have guessed for the first touchdown of the year for the Jets, but whatever. Bucks get a field goal. They're up 3-0. Again, the Jets lead the Titans 7-0. Bryce Young fires his second and goal pass into the end zone. It's no good. It's incomplete. Third and goal, Carolina. And as soon as they either attempt this, as soon as this third down does go down, we will go to a quick timeout. I know we got to get to one. Mondo Hernandez in my ear. I understand. We will get there. Definitely. All right, third down coming up for the Carolina Panthers. They're inside the 5 yard line of the Chicago Bears. The Houston Texans are just starting their possession at their own 35 yard line, third and 12, actually, after getting Josh Allen behind the line of scrimmage on a fourth down attempt. And CJ Stroud just got sacked. He may have fumbled the ball as well. Oh my gosh. Here's Bryce Young's third and goal. Gets the snap, backs up, scrambles, fires right. And we have a Carolina Panthers touchdown, no flag, Chuba Hubbard on the reception. And the Carolina Panthers are back on top, 6-0. Carolina leads the Bears extra point to come. Isn't this fun? We are going to keep doing this all day long. I cannot wait. I cannot wait, man. I've been waiting for this one for a long time. Happy to have you wherever you are. 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I'm Mike Wickett here on Westwood One Sports.
14: 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Cowboys, Giants. Can Dallas's revamped defense live up to the expectations? Or will John Harbaugh put a halt to the hype by spoiling the Cowboys opener in his New York debut?
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1: We are off and rolling in the National Football League. Again, the big headline today, if you missed it, Myles Garrett to the IR. If you noticed, he didn't play very well in the opener in Melbourne, Australia. He had a brace on his knee for all of training camp. The 31-year-old edge rusher is having a procedure on his knee and is out at least 4 weeks. To clean it up is what they're saying. He'll be out for the Giants game, the Denver game, the Philly game, and the Buffalo game. After that, it's Arizona and Vegas. So you would think the Rams probably wouldn't need him to beat either of those two latter teams. But the big headline, again, Myles Garrett to the IR. That happened about two and a half hours ago, just before a lot of these games began to kick off. Let's get you caught up.
2: Scoreboard now.
1: Oh, man, we got him.
3: Young. Stepping away from multiple defenders. Wide open man. It's a touchdown for Chuba Hubbard.
1: Chuba gets the receiving touchdown from Bryce Young. The Carolina Panthers are up 7-0 on the Chicago Bears down in Carolina. But the Bears are driving, by the way. Caleb Williams and company. They're about the 50-yard line? Yeah, they're at about midfield with 8:51 to go in the first quarter. Caleb doing what he does, his voodoo magic, escaping. Let's get you caught up with the rest of the NFL. Here's Peyton Lodge.
4: Yes, sir. We got Jets-Titans. It's now 7-0. Jets, the rookie, Kenyon Sadiq, the tight end, gets in with a 3-yard touchdown run. 7-0 Jets. 3-0 Steelers over the Falcons. That one's in Pittsburgh. Chris Boswell, a 43-yard field goal to put the Steelers up 3-0 early. Jags 7-0 in Jacksonville after a pick thrown by Deshaun Watson. That never happens.
1: No!
4: The Jaguars get in the end zone on a 30-yard touchdown catch from their guy, of course, Parker Washington for Jacksonville. And then, of course, the Ravens answer. I'm a big Raven guy, by the way, Mike.
1: Okay.
4: 7-6 right. Baltimore. Lamar Jackson, 5-yard touchdown run. Let's go. 3-0 Bills after a 46-yard field goal in Houston over the Texans. 3-0 Bills. And no score so far in Detroit. And in Cincinnati, it's now 6-3 Bengals after we just had a scoop and score for Cincinnati. How about that?
1: Look at these Bengals in that defense. Look at them. That's why that's what they had to do. They just had to be better on defense, right? They just had to be better. The Lions, by the way, are inside the 15-yard line of the Saints, getting ready to score at Ford Field. Boy, the things that really surprised me in that update. Deshaun Watson threw an interception. Man, Peyton, breaking news. This just in, Deshaun Watson throwing interceptions. Deshaun Watson sucks. Should not be playing quarterback for the Cleveland. I know we're on in Cleveland. I love you. Everyone in the state of Ohio. I know you had a really rough night last night. It would really suck to be an Ohio football fan. I mean, unless you're a fan of the Bengals, you got a lot of optimism. But like last night, if you're watching, if you watched Ohio State blow a 20-point halftime lead, and then you wake up and you're, you know, angry and mad and disappointed, and then you have to wake up and watch the Browns, like, oh, that would just be brutal, absolutely brutal. Man, oh, man. Bengals, though, 7-3.
4: Yeah, how many weeks until Deshaun Watson is not the starter?
1: I think he's gone after the first two. I think that, you know, if Todd Monken really did believe that the better option to win games was Deshaun Watson, I think they give him two games because of the speech he gave the last time they played a home game when he basically was taking anger out on the fans who booed him. And he said it had nothing to do with his play, which, by the way, was absolute BS. I mean, Deshaun Watson has been awful. No one was booing you for anything other than you stink. But Deshaun Watson will be done after two games. I think that's when you start Shedeur Sanders. I think that's when you have to. Because you don't want to open up your season with your fans booing. That, I think, would, not that there's a lot of hope behind Shedeur, but at least people will be in a better mood that they don't have to watch Deshaun Watson. Okay. And I think that puts anybody in a better mood when you don't have to watch Deshaun Watson. We got a touchdown in the Bears and Carolina Panthers game. Don't let Caleb Williams get loose. as he scrambles for about a 15-yard touchdown run on the left side. You know, all reports say that he looks faster than before, which is crazy because he was one of the better running quarterbacks in the National Football League last year. But he'd lost about 15 pounds, I think. He got slimmer, which I don't know if necessarily that helps a guy who isn't the biggest dude in the world, but his speed is there. And he just put the Bears on the board. PAT is good. Panthers and Bears all squared away at 7. I'm Mike Wickett. This is NFL Sunday Now on Westwood One Sports. You can follow me on getting on the action at Mike Wickett on Instagram, TikTok, Facebook, Twitter, X, Threads, you know, all the social media channels. Anything you want, I'm there for you. By the way, we do have a touchdown in the Lions and Saints game. The Lions, 6-0 on top of New Orleans. Jahmyr Gibbs with a 1-yard touchdown run for the Motor City Kitties. Again, the Jets are up 7-0. If you would have said to me, hey, what's the first touchdown for the New York Jets going to be? This wasn't going to be my guess.
5: Little misdirection, end-around play. Sadiq bangs it in for the Jets touchdown.
1: Have I told, maybe you haven't heard, but have I told you my, I think I really like the Jets to win 7 or 8 games this year, which is hard to believe. And I know if you're a Jets fan that wants Aaron Glenn fired, that is the worst thing that can possibly happen. But I do feel like the Jets have, they got a lot of good on offense. And I think Geno Smith isn't as bad as he was in Vegas. I think a lot of that was Chip Kelly. I think a lot of that was the team just wasn't very good. The offensive line was atrocious. I don't think Pete Carroll was the right man for the job. I was way wrong on that. But I think when you watch Geno Smith, I think he's going to be closer to Seattle Geno than he was, than he's going to be towards Las Vegas Geno. I just think that those two right there, I think it's going to be good in New York because they've got the tight end Sadiq and they had the other tight end they drafted a year ago. Garrett Wilson is an elite wide receiver. They added Omar Cooper, Breece Hall, and Braylon Allen make up a really nice backfield. And their offensive line is good. When's the last time we could say that about the New York Jets? But they have a good offensive line. All the questions for the Jets, to me, they're on the defensive side. And that's where Aaron Glenn is supposed to be the man. That's where you're supposed to be. He was brought over as, you know, from the Lions as their defensive coordinator. So to me, if the Jets can make a run at 9 wins or 10, it comes down to that defense. Because I do think that offense is going to be good. Kenyan Sadiq with the first touchdown of the year for the Jets, who, by the way, are up 7-0 on the Titans. But here come the Titans. They got a 4th down and 4 at the Jets 24. They kicked a field goal. It is good. Man, got scores all over. Bears and Panthers 7-7. Jags get the touchdown from Parker Washington Jr. By the way, if you didn't see the story on Parker Washington Jr., he is betting on himself. There were some contract negotiations going on between the Jaguars and Parker Washington. He is betting on himself. He is going to play without a new contract. So we'll see what that means and how much he can ball out this year. The Texans are inside the 3-yard line, stuffed on 2nd and goal. Stop me if you've heard this. Houston unable to run the football. But the Texans with their new toy, David Montgomery, stuffed, shockingly stuffed by Buffalo, because we know Buffalo's rush defense was one of the worst in the NFL last year. But they get stuffed on 2nd and goal and now setting up a 3rd and goal down there in Houston as they trail the Bills 3-0 with 40 seconds to go in the first quarter. Stroud is under center with the man in motion, gives the ball to his running back, and I think he fell into the end zone. I'll wait for the official. We have a touchdown for the Houston Texans. They are on the board in their matchup with the Buffalo Bills. Houston gets a TD. Is that David Montgomery? I think it is. I'll have to check and see who scored that touchdown. David, thank you very much. It is David Montgomery into the end zone. PAT coming over in the Bears and Panthers game. We have a drop from Xavier Leggett. Stop me if you. A lot of things stay the same, man. A lot of things really do stay the same. The Texans struggle to run the ball. Deshaun Watson's throwing picks. And Xavier Leggett not living up to his first-round billing where the Panthers drafted him, 3 years ago out of South Carolina? Very raw coming out of college, but has not grown into that role. And is now, I think he's wide receiver 3 behind Teteroa McMillan and behind Jalen Coker. They had drafted a kid, Brazel or Brazel. I don't remember how to say his last name, out of Louisville, I think. But he got hurt really early in camp, done for the year. So it looks like it's Leggett's job to lose, and they're going to drop passes. It's going to be Leggett's job to definitely lose. I'm Mike Wickett here on Westwood One Sports. This is NFL Sunday Now. When stuff happens, we tell you about it now. We give you updates on all of the games so you can keep up with your bets, with your fantasy teams. I've got four fantasy teams. I'm watching all of this, hoping my guys can hit. And we've got four games later on as well. We've got the Dolphins and Raiders later, Packers and Vikings, Commanders and Eagles, Cardinals and Chargers tonight, Cowboys and Giants. Tomorrow night, it's the Broncos and the Chiefs. Speaking of one of those games, it's going to be an interesting debut, I think, for the Arizona Cardinals. You've got Mike LaFleur, not Matt LaFleur, but Mike LaFleur making his head coaching debut, came over off of Sean McVay's staff in Los Angeles and has his first time on the sideline going up against, you know, Jim Harbaugh. And one of the big questions that Mike LaFleur, brother of Packers head coach Matt LaFleur, has been asking, or getting asked, I guess, is, you know, what do you do with all these running backs? They drafted Jeremiah Love. In the offseason, they signed Tyler Algier. They did put James Conner on IR. We understand that.
6: Well, you know, I think the backs in some aspects are limited anyways because we're going to sub them. Like, I don't really care if everyone was 1,000%. You know, I just don't believe in playing those guys 65 of the 65 snaps or 72 of the 72 snaps. So we'll always do what we think is best for these guys health-wise first and foremost, and then second, you know, what's going to help us as a team. So
1: if you're wondering what that means for your fantasy team, it means I don't think you should start Jeremiah Love as your primary running back. If you can put him in your flex spot, you got two other options of guys who are going to be bell cows, which there aren't a ton of in the NFL, let's be honest. But that just sounds like doom for your fantasy team. If you're starting Algier or Love, it just sounds like it's not a good situation fantasy-wise as they get ready to take on the Los Angeles Chargers, who have Super Bowl aspirations. Like, you think about the Cardinals, what is their goal? Find out who can play on this team in 2027 and 2028. As for the, you know, the Los Angeles Chargers with Jim Harbaugh, bro, this is a team that I think, and maybe we say this every year about the Chargers, but this is a team I think that can get to the Super Bowl. Jim Harbaugh's juiced for week one.
7: I think I'm ready to play. You know, there's so much build up to the start of the season, you know, the first game, the opener. You're sitting on a spring ready for it now for weeks. But then it finally comes, and then you're right into your battle rhythm, and the days and the weeks start going by like pages on a book in the wind. You just get it started, like that our team's, you know, ready to go.
1: I almost wanted to hear Kansas Dust in the Wind in the background of that. We're all just, it's the season, and it moves on like pages in a book in the wind. More from Jim Harbaugh coming up, and what it's like to work with Mike McDaniel. You'll hear that soundbite coming up on the other side. We'll get you updated on all of the games. Listen, if it happens now, we have it for you here on NFL Sunday Now on Westwood One Sports. I'm Mike Wickett. 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
2: 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Chiefs and Broncos, Monday night, 8:15 Eastern, on the Westwood One Sports app.
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0: Sunday Now on Westwood One Sports. Here's Mike Wicket.
1: So Carolina at one point was up 7-0 on the Chicago Bears. Not anymore. After Caleb Williams scampered in to even it up about 4 or 5 minutes ago, the Bears got the football back. And what happened? How about DeAndre Swift getting into the end zone? Bears now lead 14-0. Sorry, 14-7.
2: They will run it with Swift. Patient run, bust through, and the Bears take the lead.
1: There it is, the call on Fox as DeAndre Swift, who just got paid, finds himself into the end zone. Had a fumble earlier, but now redeems himself. Bears lead 14-7. Maybe all that talk of people saying, you know, Carolina, look out for Carolina this weekend. Maybe not. All right, we got a lot to get to. A lot of scores have already happened. Let's do a scoreboard update. Let's get Peyton Lodge fired up. Before we get to Peyton, though.
0: Scoreboard now.
1: How about my guy Jahmyr Gibbs getting it done?
2: Here is Gibbs. Walks it in for a Lions touchdown.
1: Lions up on top of the New Orleans Saints right now, 7-0. Detroit has the ball again. About

0: midfield. They're getting ready to start the second quarter with more from the NFL. It's already been hot and heavy, Peyton. How are you going to keep up?
1: Well, I can barely do it because Bijan Robinson just got in the end zone. 7-3 Falcons now over the Steelers.
0: What?
1: And Falcons, remember today, playing with Cooper Rush.
0: Cooper Rush to Bijan Robinson from 20 yards out. Look at that. All right.
1: Unbelievable. Yeah, touchdown reception there in those PPR leagues.
0: PPR points, baby. PPR points.
1: Oh, yeah. 14-6 now Ravens after a 4-yard touchdown run from Derrick Henry there in Indianapolis. First quarter has just 2 minutes remaining. 14-0 Jacksonville over the Browns. Rookie Josh Cameron with a 4-yard touchdown catch for the Jaguars.
0: Who?
1: Still 7-3 Jets. In Tennessee, 3rd and 9 on Tennessee's own 38 right now. Just 2 minutes remaining in the first. And how about the Bills and Josh Allen? Are you kidding me, Mike? 21-yard touchdown run for Josh Allen. 10-7 now, Bills in Houston. Let's go.
0: House of horrors no more for Josh Allen. He gets into the end zone. Tell you what, my quarterback lead needed that badly. It really did. I didn't feel good about starting Josh. You never say this, but I didn't feel real good about starting Josh Allen going down to Houston, considering all the struggles he's had. But he gets in the end zone, a big run, a long touchdown run for the former MVP. Buffalo now leads Houston 10-7. This game,
1: who's your other quarterback?
0: What's that?
1: Who's your other quarterback?
0: Stroud. C.J. Stroud. It's a two-quarterback league. Like, I'm not going to have Lamar and Josh Allen, but I do have Josh Allen. My third quarterback is Sam Darnold. I did not start him this week, and that's worked out well. He's going to go to the IR. I think there's, like, because the only worthwhile quarterback left in a two-quarterback league, it's a 10-man league, is Jacoby Brissett. That's the best quarterback left on the bench. Maybe Cooper Rush. Maybe I'm going to go pick up Cooper Rush.
1: Pick him up.
0: Pick up Cooper Rush. No one has ever, ever said that in fantasy football.
1: No.
0: But Josh Allen in the end zone, 10-7. They're on top. Hey, Cincinnati doing it in a really weird way.
2: Bubble down he goes. The ball's out. Loose ball on the turf, and it's scooped up. A scoop and a score for Demetrius Knight.
0: Who would have thought that the Cincinnati Bengals' first touchdown of the year would be on defense? But don't worry, Joe Burrow said enough of that. I can throw one of these.
2: Here is Gibbs.
3: Differently, and I think he's going to add a lot of leadership to that area.
2: 3rd and 1. Burrow throws into the end zone. Mike Gesicki with a Bengals touchdown.
0: Don't you hate it when you have a guy like Ja'Marr Chase on your team or T. Higgins and you hear, touchdown, Burrow to Gesicki. It's just so unfortunate because you're like, sweet.
1: So depressing.
0: It's got to be one of the top two pass catchers. No, it's the tight end, Mike Gesicki, with the first touchdown catch from Joe Burrow of the season. Bengals on top of the Buccaneers, just getting ready to kick off the second quarter. It's 14-3 Cincinnati on top of Tampa. The Lions with the one touchdown from Jahmyr Gibbs. They lead the Saints 7-0. The Jets up on the Tennessee Titans in the Robert Saleh revenge game. 7-3 New York. Kenyon Sadiq with the only touchdown in that game for the Jets. The Ravens, as you heard Peyton mention, a 4-yard touchdown run from the King. King Henry gets in the end zone, so they have a rushing touchdown from Lamar Jackson, and they have a rushing touchdown from Derrick Henry. You can bring in a new offensive coordinator like they did with Declan Doyle from the Ben Johnson tree, but you know what? Just don't, if it ain't broke, don't fix it, right? Let Lamar run. Give the ball to King Henry and get out of the way. Falcons with a long touchdown pass from Cooper Rush to Bijan Robinson, who, by the way, is filling up the box score. I was listening to a fantasy football podcast because I'm a dork. I was listening to a fantasy football podcast about whether or not you're really worried about Bijan Robinson because of the quarterback effect. Tua Tagovailoa stinks, injured. Michael Penix, not great, injured. And they're going to go with Cooper Rush. And whether or not that's going to close the book on your fantasy season, or at least until maybe Penix comes back, is that going to, you know, really limit how much you're going to get out of Bijan Robinson? Bijan Robinson already has 4 catches. I mean, obviously it's going to take a lot for Cooper Rush to find Drake London effectively as long as he's the starter, But that's where the dump off, that's where the check down, that's where the short passes will, if you have Bijan on your team, as I do in Dynasty, that's where Bijan's going to, you know, probably have to make his money while they figure the quarterback thing out. On the other side, by the way, Aaron Rodgers, 5 of 9, 43 yards, had a swing pass connected to Jaylen Warren. Jaylen Warren, excuse me, fumbled the football. I'll tell you right now, if you're Jaylen Warren and you're worried about losing your job to Rico Dowdle, you cannot fumble the football. Dowdle has 4 carries for 10 yards. Warren's got 3 for 9. Neither guy terribly effective. DK Metcalf has a couple of catches for 15 yards. Michael Pittman, who they brought in the offseason in a trade with the Colts, has 1 catch for 21 yards in that ball game. And again, Atlanta leads at Pittsburgh early in the second quarter. It is 7-3. Going through the rest of these games, we've got the Bears and Panthers. Carolina's got the ball on their own 25-yard line, getting ready to start the second quarter. The Jags up on the Browns. Let's see how many interceptions Deshaun Watson has thrown. Just one. Deshaun Watson, 3 of 5 for 24 yards. Trevor Lawrence, by the way, hopefully you've got him on your fantasy team. Having a day, 10 of 13 for a buck 30, 2 scores, 2 touchdown passes, 1 to Parker Washington, and 1, as you heard during the update from Peyton, to Josh Cameron. And I don't know who Josh Cameron is. So that there always happens, like in a fantasy draft or during the first week of a season, somebody does something, gets drafted or scores a TD that I've never heard of. And I don't know who Josh Cameron is, but he caught what's up?
1: There's always that one guy in your fantasy league, though, who knows way too much about the rookies. And they go ahead and draft Josh Cameron towards the end of your draft, and they have him on their bench. And you just see a Josh Cameron touchdown on the guy's bench. I mean, it doesn't mean anything.
0: Right, but he knew. There. He knew to stash Josh Cameron. The receiving situation, especially if you're a fantasy player in Jacksonville, is infuriating because You probably last year got burned if you drafted Brian Thomas Jr., right? Like you probably, I know I did. In one of my drafts, I had him as a first round pick or early second round pick. I don't remember. And he didn't do anything. And, you know, as the new head coach with Liam Cohen, he'd been so good with Mac Jones, but he and Trevor Lawrence were never on the same page. They bring in Jacoby Myers. They've got Parker Washington, and those two guys become the favorite targets for Lawrence. And it just felt like, when you're watching the Jaguars, they didn't put Brian Thomas in the best of situations. Like when I watched him at LSU, Malik Nabers caught all, you know, the 100 passes or whatever. But it was Brian Thomas Jr. who was your big play guy down the field. I almost feel like when I was watching the Jags that they were trying to make him an over-the-middle, nine-catch-a-game kind of guy. And I don't think that's who Brian Thomas Jr. is. And we're going to find out this year. Because all the camp reports were saying, oh, he and Trevor Lawrence are on the same page. He and Trevor Lawrence are on the same page. Well, so far, Parker Washington has 4 catches. Brian Thomas has 3. So it's kind of, I think Washington's going to be your PPR machine. And I think Brian Thomas could be your big play guy. And depending on what format you play, we'll see which one is more beneficial to you. But again, the Jags lead the Browns 14-0. With 9:58 to go in the first half. Cleveland is driving again, by the way, 4th and 1 at the Browns' 29-yard line. So look for more points coming from the Jaguars. Update from Chicago. The Panthers have just punted. They score the first touchdown of the game. It was a pass from Bryce Young to Chuba Hubbard for a score. The Bears have run off the next 14, including a touchdown run from Caleb Williams and a touchdown run from DeAndre Swift. It's 14-7. Bears lead Carolina very early in the second quarter. C.J. Stroud just had a ridiculously terrible pass followed up by a screen pass that got blown up by the Bills' defense. Why do I believe in C.J. Stroud? Peyton, why do I believe that this is the year, guys? This is it when C.J. Stroud puts it all together.
1: It's not even this is the year. It's just that this is the year he needs to be good, and there's no other one. And this is like the last, I mean, I'm not going to say the last chance, because if he doesn't do well this year, it's like, I'm not saying he's not going to be on the team next year, but if he doesn't play well this year and leads the Houston Texans to literally, I mean, these guys just need 17, 21 points a game, by the way.
0: Yeah.
1: I mean,
0: yeah,
1: with the defense. And when you have C.J. Stroud out there throwing awful passes, making bad decisions, I mean, it doesn't help much whatsoever. But If he can simply be decent, then you can let all the attention go on that defense again and start winning games, and then the fan base comes back to you. But when the defense is so good and C.J. Stroud can't get in the end zone for you, it just kind of puts him even more on the podium and the attention as far as fans are like, okay, this guy can't get in the end zone for us.
0: He did just have a 25-yard run, by the way, and picked up a huge first down. We got another touchdown in the Bears and Panthers game. Boy, Caleb Williams looks really, really good for the Chicago Bears. Just hit Cole Kmet in the end zone. Sorry if you have Colston Loveland on your fantasy team. But Cole Kmet was his target, his tight end of choice. This a 25-yard touchdown pass on the left side. Beautiful ball by Caleb. Beautiful pass by Caleb Williams. And he hit Kmet on a wheel route. Woo, man. All right. That's a great throw right there. You got to give it up to Caleb on that, even if you're a Caleb hater. And I'm watching him play so far, and Caleb is taking a lot of the easy stuff. And that was the big worry. Can Caleb Williams take the easy stuff as opposed to trying to make the highlight play all the time? Well, he's 7 of 8 for 129 yards. He's got the touchdown pass. He's got the touchdown run. Caleb's looking pretty damn good. Panthers, you thought it was over when it was 7-0. I feel like we're going to get you set for the rest of the games, keep you updated as well. We got to talk about the Packers and the Minnesota Vikings, the decisions that Kevin O'Connell had to make, the plan for Green Bay without Josh Jacobs. They won't be in that ball. He will not be in this ball game, and we'll find out how long he will be. We'll hit the headlines as well. I'm Mike Wickett. Happy football. This is NFL Sunday Now on Westwood One Sports.
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0: Feels like it is a national holiday. Thanks for hanging out wherever you are. Hundreds of radio stations all across America and Canada. Happy football. This is NFL Sunday Now. Lots to get you caught up on. Let's start with some defense from Cincinnati.
21: Carissa Baker Mayfield under pressure. Trouble down he goes. The ball's out. Loose ball on the turf and it's scooped up. A scoop and a score for Demetrius Knight. And the Bengals take the lead in Cincinnati.
22: Mayfield has to check it down to Irving. Irving with some space. It closes quickly. The ball pops out at the end of the play at the 33. Bengals saying they have it.
0: Three lost fumbles in the first half for the Tampa Bay Buccaneers. All recovered by Cincinnati. Baker Mayfield has lost two. Bucky Irving has lost one. Joe Burrow has thrown a touchdown pass to Mike Gesicki. And the Bengals lead Tampa 14-3. They've got the football as well. That is what we're doing here all Sunday afternoon. Keeping you up to date. Keeping you, you know, abreast of what is going on in the National Football League. This is NFL Sunday Now. If it happens for your bet, your parlay, your teaser, if it happens for your fantasy team, we're watching it so you can be caught up wherever you're listening to this program. And I'm telling you right now, man, we got a shootout. That's right, a shootout going on in Carolina.
23: Another fake to Monongai. Williams sets up, throws into double coverage. It is Cole Kmet holding on for the touchdown. Hits another home run, Caleb Williams, to the former Irish baseball player.
0: I am a Green Bay Packers fan, and I got to admit, man, Caleb looks pretty good. 7 of 8 for 129 yards and a touchdown, but you know what? On the very next drive.
23: Young trying to find one of them. He wants to take a deep shot. This is for Jalen Coker in the bucket again. Touchdown, Carolina. Oh, what a pretty throw from Bryce Young to Coker.
0: If you were hoping for Teteroa McMillan on your fantasy team to lead you, to be Bryce Young's favorite target, the touchdown guy, the catch guy, the yards guy today, you're having a bad day. Jalen Coker, 3 catches, 94 yards, and that touchdown from Bryce Young. Bryce has got a couple of touchdown passes in this one, a short one to Chuba Hubbard, and then that long one to Coker, Bears and Panthers. It's a good one. There were two sexy matchups that I wanted to watch. I want to watch Bills and Texans, and I'm watching Bears and Panthers. These are the two games I've got on my TV right now in my studio. Bears lead Carolina 21-14, 12:30 to go in the second quarter. It is going to be tough to keep up with everything, but that is what we are here to do. You know, last time I looked at Falcons Steelers, last time I looked, it was 7-3 Atlanta. Now I know it's 13-7 Pittsburgh. Aaron Rodgers has thrown a touchdown pass. His first touchdown pass of the year does not go to DK Metcalf, does not go to Michael Pittman. It went to Pat Freiermuth. We'll get you that highlight coming up in a bit. But the old man threw the TD pass to Freiermuth, and Pittsburgh leads Atlanta 13-7. Week one of the NFL is here, and we have got all these games covered for you. If it happens, we will let you know. Bengals and Buccaneers 14-3, Lions 7-0 on the Saints, Jets up 10-3 on Tennessee, the Ravens lead the Indianapolis Colts 14-6, Jonathan Taylor, Lamar Jackson, and Derrick Henry with rushing touchdowns in that one. The Falcons and Steelers just told you Pittsburgh's up 13-7, Bears have the ball on their own 10-yard line as they're, I mean, look, Caleb looks good. Ben Johnson wants blowouts, and they've got 21 first-half points so far and the football so far. 21-14 lead Bears on top of the Panthers. The Jaguars are laying it on the Browns. You're never going to believe this, but Deshaun Watson sucks. Okay? 4 of 6 for 28 yards. Quinshon Judkins has 14 rushing yards. Meanwhile, Trevor Lawrence has 3 touchdown passes, one to Brenton Strange, one to Parker Washington, and one to Josh Cameron, and the Jags are up 24-0 on Cleveland. They are laying it on. We'll get you all the scores and highlights and updates and everything. Oh, David Montgomery into the end zone for the Houston Texans. They lead Buffalo 14-10, 4:48 to go in the second quarter. And if you missed the big breaking news that happened earlier today, this affects everything in the NFL. Especially in the NFC, the Los Angeles Rams have put Myles Garrett on the IR. If you didn't notice, he was kind of irrelevant in the Thursday night game when the Rams and 49ers were playing in Melbourne, Australia. Well, he's been wearing a knee brace for all of camp. It was announced this morning that he's going to IR because he's going to have a procedure to clean up, whatever that means, a procedure to clean up that knee. That has been ailing him. He'll be out at least 4 weeks. So Myles Garrett gone for at least 4 weeks. Those games, by the way, Giants at Denver, at Philly, and Buffalo. The two games after that, Arizona and Vegas. They're still the odds-on favorite at the books. They're still plus 600. Their odds dropped just a little bit. But the Los Angeles Rams remain your favorite in the NFC. It'll be interesting. I mean, look, the Rams still have enough talent. They made so many acquisitions in the offseason on that side of the football. Now, they lost Jared Verse in that trade, so they don't have necessarily a star edge to do the stuff that you need a star edge to do. They're going to be counting on some other guys to come up with big plays on that interior, on that front. But no Myles Garrett. Listen, I'm not going to tell you the Browns won the trade, but when that trade went down, I was on the air here on Westwood One, and I said, I like this move for Cleveland. You're trading a 31-year-old coming off the best season anyone's ever had at that position. I'm not saying that Myles Garrett's career is done because of this knee thing. He can come back and get 16 sacks in 5 games. We all know that. He's that good. But Father Time wins, man. It doesn't matter who you are. And I hope that this isn't the end of Myles Garrett for the year. I hope this isn't, you know, the beginning of the end for Myles Garrett. But Father Time wins, man, especially when you're that big, playing that position. It's rough. Let's see. The Bears got stuffed on a 4th-and-1. Caleb Williams unable to get over the line of scrimmage. Carolina stuffs the Bears. Panthers are right back in business. Down there in Charlotte, the Bills are on the doorstep of scoring at a long pass against Houston. It was a pass interference penalty in the end zone. 2nd and goal now from the 1-yard line. Josh Allen falls into the end zone. Bills go back on top. It is a score fest in Houston now. 16-14, PAT still to come. Again, Josh Allen with his 2nd rushing touchdown of the game. 3:59 to go in the second quarter. Buffalo goes back on top of the Houston Texans. Carolina gets the ball, by the way. this is going to be something I'm sure Chicago fans, I know how you like to watch Ben Johnson gamble, kind of like Dan Campbell did when he was in Detroit. Same thing, same idea. Ben Johnson's Bears just got stuffed on fourth and one, as I was telling you about, on their own 20-yard line. On their own 20-yard line. What I understand if he makes it and the drive continues, we're not criticizing it. But what a dumb decision by Ben Johnson. It is the second quarter of game one, and you went for it on fourth and one on your own 20? Are you kidding me? Two plays later, Carolina's inside the five, and they look to get some more points here. That's a bad move. I don't mind a guy gambling if you're on your own 40-yard line or whatever, but you're inside your own 25? What a bad decision by Ben Johnson. I guess he really did get all of his notes from Dan Campbell. Let's get some scores updated here.
1: Scoreboard now.
23: Young trying to find one of them. He wants to take a deep shot. This is for Jalen Coker in the bucket again. Touchdown, Carolina. Young to Coker.
0: That was minutes ago as the Carolina Panthers closed the gap to 21-14. Bryce Young with two touchdown passes in this one. Carolina on the doorstep of getting into the end zone once again. We've got a flag after a second down pass. Only picked up a yard or two for Chuba Hubbard, but it's 21-14 Bears on top of the Panthers with more from the NFL here on NFL Sunday Now. Here's Peyton Lodge.
2: Illegal use of the hands on the defense. That's what just happened right there in the Bears game. First and two on the two-yard line for the Panthers to try and tie this thing up. 21-14 and 21-3 in Cincinnati now as the Bengals are just pouring it on the Buccaneers in the first half. 5 minutes to go. Chase Brown with a five-yard touchdown run. Still 7-0 in Detroit. The Lions on top of the Saints. Tyler Shuck, an incomplete pass on 3rd and 10. But we do have a penalty on the play. Oh, it's intentional grounding. Sorry, the ball will be back in Detroit's hands. They're up 7 with 7 minutes to go in the first half. 17-14 now, Bills in Houston. 20-6, my Ravens over the Colts. A 54-yard touchdown. You don't like my Ravens?
0: My Ravens. That's fine. It's good.
2: Zay Flowers now, Mike, 138 yards with a touchdown with just 6 minutes to go in the first half still.
0: It's pretty damn good.
2: Zay Flowers, oh my goodness.
0: It's not bad.
2: Whoever you're going against this week doesn't have Zay Flowers. 24-0 now against the Jaguars on top of the Browns as Deshaun Watson he's having a very Deshaun Watson first half. 4-for-7 with a pick and has yet to get the Browns a point in that game. 13-7 Steelers over the Falcons. 7 minutes to go in the first half and 10-3 Jets. 2:40 to go in the first half.
0: God, this is great. Bryce Young now scrambling. Looks like Bryce could try to take it in on his own. We have a rushing touchdown for the Bryce Young man, for the former number one pick out of Alabama. He gets in the end zone. Let's go. Let's go, Carolina. Oh, man. Okay. Everybody towel off. We got so much action. That's why we're here to bring you everything that happens now. When it happens, we bring it to you. That's what NFL Sunday Now is all about. Bryce Young, nice job. He surveyed the field. Bears did a nice job in coverage, especially in the end zone. This was all from the 5-yard line. And he winds up getting into the end zone. Takes a little contact there at the goal line, but he's fine. The extra point to follow, and we are tied. Bears and Panthers tied 21 apiece with 8:40 to go. Are we going to see one of these games get like into the 40s and the 50s, or will they clamp down and get things a little bit more under control in the second half? Who knows? I hope we get score fest because it's harder for Peyton to keep up if we have touchdown after touchdown after touchdown. If we have a bunch of snoozers, then you got nothing to do over there.
2: You're right. Yeah, then I'm just hanging out, and there's no such thing as highlights at that point.
0: I kind of feel bad for the guys that are on after I'm done. Like, I'm on until 5 Eastern time. But then if you're on afterwards, you know, some of those Sundays where there's 8 early games and 2 games in the afternoon, there's always it's always one really good game, but then the other one's like Arizona, Miami, and it's like 7-3 in the third quarter, and there's not much happening in it. You're always focused on just the one. It happens.
2: Yeah, and there's only the 4 games in the afternoon.
0: Yeah, there's four. There are. There's four games. Packers, Vikings, Commanders, Eagles. Then we've got also Raiders, Dolphins, and Chargers, Cardinals, which, again, is the debut for Mike LaFleur, brother of Matt LaFleur, as the head coach of the Arizona Cardinals. There's a guy on the other side. We've already heard from Jim Harbaugh talking about how excited he is for week one. And he's working with a guy that is a little different, a little eccentric. Is he excited to work with his new offensive coordinator, Mike McDaniel?
3: Honestly, he reminds me of a young Jimmy Harbaugh. Jim, I was Jim at that point. You know, when I was Jimmy was when I was little, but like when I was coaching in the when I was in the fat part of the bat, that early 40s and you know mid 40s, the confidence. You know, I just love it. You know, it's like looking in the mirror and I just kind of smile and man, I'm glad you're on our team. I do have those thoughts. There was a time when my younger self, when and it was earlier than the 40s. I'd say back in the 20s. You know, 20s, mid 20s, like. Man, I knew it all. The older I've gotten, the less I know for sure. But there was a time when I knew it all for sure.
0: Is he basically calling Mike McDaniel a know-it-all? Is that what he just said? That's yes. What I took from that. He was just calling Mike McDaniel a know-it-all, right? I mean, I don't know if Mike McDaniel's going to get another head coaching job. He probably will if the offense with Herbert and company is fantastic, which I think we all expect it to be. But I don't know. I don't know if I want Mike McDaniel coaching my football team. He did get the Jets. He did get the Dolphins to back-to-back playoff berths, right? Like to take the Dolphins franchise with Tua to the playoffs twice is pretty impressive. For a head coach, a guy in his first time as a head coach. It's pretty amazing. All right. I got an update for you from the Jacksonville Jaguars game. Brian Thomas Jr. is questionable to return. He has a shoulder injury. Now, I think he had a shoulder injury last year and was never totally healthy. But Brian Thomas Jr., 3 catches, 40 yards, is out of this ball game. Questionable to return. Jags don't really need him because they're up 24-0 on the Browns, and Deshaun Watson is still playing quarterback for Cleveland. No one can figure out why, but if you are a BTJ fantasy manager or you had him in a parlay or whatever, I've got bad news. He is questionable to return, and again, when it's a game like this, when they're blowing Cleveland out, I don't think there's any need to get him back if he's even able to lift his arm. I'm not a doctor. I don't know what's wrong. It's a shoulder. That's all I've got for you. But the Jaguars lead the Browns. 2-minute warning in the second quarter. It is 24-0. Jacksonville up on top of Cleveland. Again, the Bengals lead the Buccaneers 21-3. Baker Mayfield has a couple of fumbles in this one, but he's also 13 of 16 for 122 yards. Joe Burrow with 81 passing yards and a touchdown. Chase Brown has got a TD on the ground in that ball game. Lions, it's not exactly the most exciting game at Ford Field. It's 7-0. That's it. Jahmyr Gibbs has a 1-yard touchdown run in this ballgame. 11 carries, 57 yards for the guy that probably went number one in your fantasy draft. Jared Goff, 10 of 16, 78 yards. That's it. Over on the other side, maybe you spent a high draft pick on Chris Olave. 2 catches, 33 yards so far in the first half. Trevor Etienne, I'm still calling him Trevor Etienne. 3 carries, 4 yards for the Saints. Tyler Shuck, 4 of 14. Shuck Boy Island, very lonely right now. 4 of 14 for 48 yards passing, no touchdowns, no picks. Lions up with 7.5 minutes to go in the first half on the Saints. And again, we got a score fest going on in Charlotte, North Carolina. Bears have the ball tied at 21. Interestingly enough, both Bryce Young and Caleb Williams have perfect passer ratings. When's the last time you ever saw that? Both Bryce Young and Caleb Williams. Well, Caleb has now dipped to 155.8, but it was the perfect 158.3. That's where Bryce Young is at right now. Both of these guys are dealing. Caleb, 7 of 9, 121, a touchdown through the air, also has one on the ground. Bryce Young, 8 of 10 for 131 yards, 2 TD passes, and that one's tied at 21, just under 7 minutes to go in the half. We'll keep you updated. If it happens, we've got it for you now. That's why this is NFL Sunday Now. I'm Mike Wickett. More from the NFL. Bears are punting! More from the NFL on the other side here on Westwood One Sports.
4: 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Cowboys, Giants. Can Dallas's revamped defense live up to the expectations? Or will John Harbaugh put a halt to the hype by spoiling the Cowboys opener in his New York debut?
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0: Let's get you caught up on what is going on in the National Football League. Bengals 21-10 on top of the Buccaneers. That's almost a halftime. Lions up 7-0, 4 minutes to go in the first half as well. Jets in the Robert Saleh revenge game, winning at the Titans 10-3 very late in the second quarter. The Ravens keep pouring it on the Colts.
7: Henry finds a hole. Derrick Henry rumbling towards the end zone. Henry, touchdown! Baltimore pouring it on!
0: All right, couple of stats for you, by the way. Peyton and his Ravens. The Colts scored on the opening drive, right? They go down the field. Jonathan Taylor scores a 6-yard touchdown. It was 6-0 Colts. Since then, the Ravens have outgained Indianapolis 299-13. That is incredible right there. That is the 124th rushing touchdown for Derrick Henry. He's now third all-time in the history of the NFL in rushing touchdowns as he hammers that one into the end zone. Ravens up 28-6. Imagine paying for that ticket, right? Like, you're an Indianapolis Colts fan. You paid to go watch this team. And it's 28-6 before halftime, 4 minutes to go in the half. Steelers have a touchdown pass from Aaron Rodgers to Pat Freiermuth. They're up 13-7 on the Falcons. Bears 24-21. They're leading the Panthers. Wait, Mike, you just said, wait, the Bears were punting. Well, here's what happened on that punt.
7: Stops. Did not give up a first down on either one. Fair catch. Oh, it's muffed. It's muffed by Jimmy Horn Jr. And the Bears recover. Picked up for Chicago, and it's Caden Davis, who was called up from the practice squad today.
0: It's his fourth game he's played in, and he picked up a muffed punt, and it turned into 3 points. Bears kicked a field goal, leading 24-21, 4:30 to go. And just like a minute ago, you know, they got their shiny toy in the offseason. You might as well play with that toy. How about Josh Allen, who already has a couple of rushing touchdowns in the ball game today, has now thrown a touchdown, this one to DJ Moore, the player that the Bears were like, nah, we're good, we're going to go with the youth movement, but they did get a second-round pick for him. DJ Moore to the Bills, he's got 3 catches, 76 yards, and just caught a 43-yard touchdown pass from Josh Allen. Bills normally do not play well at Houston, we know that. Bills lead 24-14 at the Texans. C.J. Stroud, if you're wondering, 8 of 12, 58 yards. That's all I got. David Montgomery, the new acquisition of Houston, formerly of the Lions, 13 carries, 52 yards, and 2 touchdowns. Hopefully you have David Montgomery on your fantasy football team. Hopefully you don't have C.J. Stroud on your fantasy football team. Scores are coming in hot and heavy. Don't forget, we've got 4 more coming up, Dolphins and Raiders. And there's been some questions on exactly what, you know, the plan was going to be for the first-round pick and Fernando Mendoza. Well, the Raiders have decided they're going with Kirk Cousins. There was reasons why you would bring in a veteran to pair with the first overall pick. Here's Kubiak talking about the decision on going with Kirk and what he's meant.
8: I think there's so many examples both ways. I think the most important thing with the quarterback room or any other position is to build competition within the room, and that makes players so much better faster than coaching. You know, when they have a guy in front of them that they can look up to and they can see how something's done, it's going to accelerate their growth.
0: And they're going with the old guy, which I know there's been a lot of debate on what you're supposed to do. Should they go with Mendoza? Should they go with Kirk Cousins? I think it's the right move. I don't think they're winning with anything. But I think letting Mendoza watch some NFL real football is the right play for the Las Vegas Raiders. Clint Kubiak, though, was asked, could you work in some plays for Fernando Mendoza maybe every game?
8: I think with that, I probably wouldn't do the Bobby Bowden going game one. We're going to let Kirk go. But everybody's got to be ready. If you're not starting, you got to be ready to go in. At any given moment, that's whether an injury, whether performance, whether who knows. You know, the backup's got to be ready. No position's any different.
0: Yeah, I don't think it's a great play or a great plan to say, all right, we're going to have all these plays, but seven of them are going to be for Fernando Mendoza. I don't think that makes a lot of sense. They're taking on the Dolphins, of course, Malik Willis coming over to Miami from the Green Bay Packers when he was backing up Jordan Love. They don't have a ton of talent. What they do have is a lot of young guys, Chris Bell, Caleb Douglas, a lot of expectation for those two rookie wide receivers. And Malik Willis was asked about keeping his young wide receivers motivated.
1: If they're not motivated, and we got the wrong guys. They're self-motivators, and obviously I do what I can to get them going. But at the same time, like, this is an opportunity that not many people get. Not many people get a chance to play in this league. And to come in as a rookie and have an opportunity to play, I think they're excited enough. And they obviously have the stuff that they want to work on and they want to get better at. And I think they're doing a great job attacking the details.
0: You know, the big question is, who's going to be worse this year? Will it be Arizona or will it be Miami? I think it's going to be Arizona because their schedule is harder than Miami's. But I guess when you're both of these teams, every schedule is tough. It's NFL Sunday Now. My name is Mike Wickett here on Westwood One Sports. A lot of stuff going on in the National Football League right now.
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14: Henry finds a hole. Derrick Henry rumbling towards the end zone. Henry, touchdown! Baltimore pouring it on!
0: It was 28-6. It's now 28-12. Jonathan Taylor into the end zone for a second time in the ballgame for the Colts. It's now 28-12. Ravens lead. 2 minutes to go until the half. There's more going on in the NFL. He's a happy Ravens fan right now. Here's Peyton Lodge.
2: Oh, yeah. Well, not too happy. Lamar just fumbled. DeForest Buckner forced that fumble to put the Colts in position for that Jonathan Taylor touchdown. You got to be kidding me, Lamar.
0: Uh-oh.
2: He's already doing it. I don't like it. Okay, 24-0 Jaguars at half over the Browns right there in Jacksonville. And 13-7 in Pittsburgh. Steelers over the Falcons right now. Just a minute to go in the half. For, second and 10 for Aaron Rodgers at Atlanta's 40-yard line. We'll see if they can tack on some more. Jets, Titans at halftime. I don't know if the Jets defense is good or if the Titans are this bad. I think it's the latter, though, Mike. 10-3 Jets at halftime. And Cam Ward just looks terrible. Bills. Oh, my goodness. We have a 12-yard touchdown catch from Nico Collins. Why do I freak out about that? I got it.
0: Fantasy.
2: 24-20. Bills over the Jets. Extra point coming. Should be 24-21 at halftime. Lions, Saints about to wrap up the first half there. 90 seconds to go. Lions still up just 7-0. And at halftime, 24-10 Bengals. So Bucky Irvin getting in the end zone for the Bucks to get that one within two scores. And then Bears Panthers tied at 24.
0: It's game of the day.
2: 2:30 to go in the first half.
0: It is the game of the day, man. The two game. Oh, there's so many good ones going on right now. It's hard to keep up. We're doing what we can, man. Like the Bears Panthers. Bills Texans are the two best football games of the day. I am sorry to if you're in New York or Tennessee, and the only game you get to watch is that terrible garbage of 10-3, because that's awful. The rest of these games, though, and there's a lot of excitement going on here. You have a touchdown from C.J. Stroud to Nico Collins. The Bears are about to get the ball with 2.5 minutes to go in the first half, so you expect a 2-minute offense. From Caleb Williams and company, they're going to start at their own 20-yard line. Josh Allen getting the ball back, 26 seconds to go. The Bills, by the way, have all three timeouts. So I wouldn't be shocked if Josh takes a couple of shots here to get at least into field goal territory. He's having so much success. And it's not that, you know, you think of Josh Allen, you're like, oh, wow, it's weird. He's having success. No, he just doesn't have a lot of success playing at Houston. He's 0-4 playing at Houston. He's never been very, he hasn't been very good when he's been down there. And, you know, he's been playing well. Two touchdowns on the ground, one through the air for Josh Allen, and the Bills lead Houston 24-21. Caleb Williams sacked by the Carolina pass rush. Williams, by the way, 8 of 11 for 134 yards and a touchdown pass. He just goes down on a big sack by that Carolina pass rush. Was that Jalen Phillips? Yep, free agent in the offseason, Jalen Phillips, big signing, shoring up one of the weaknesses that Carolina had was their edge. He gets Caleb Williams to the ground, and we're about to hit that two-minute warning. He may have gotten away with a face mask. I don't know if they're going to show us that replay, but he may have. Big return by the Bills on the kickoff after the Nico Collins touchdown catch from C.J. Stroud, but that's nullified by a holding call. It'll be Josh Allen starting at his own, 18-yard line? I think 18-yard line with 18 seconds to go, three timeouts. We'll see what the Buffalo Bills have planned for the final few TikToks here in the first half. But again, the Bengals are up on the Bucs 24-10. Saints and Lions, boring football game in Detroit. It's 7-0, Detroit leading New Orleans. There's about 30 seconds left in the half of that one. Ravens up 28-13 with the ball at midfield. 2 minutes to go in that first half. Here's a big deep shot by Josh Allen again. And it was incomplete. He was looking for DJ Moore once again down the center of the field. But it was broken up by not one, but two Houston Texans defensive backs. Falcons and Steelers, it's 13-7. It's kind of the game you expected. Not a lot of excitement when the old man is playing quarterback for Pittsburgh and Cooper Rush is playing quarterback for the Atlanta Falcons. Bears and Panthers, we told you, tied up at 24 at halftime. Also at the half, Jags on top of Cleveland, 24-0. We're keeping you updated on everything. When it happens, we give it to you now. NFL Sunday now here on Westwood One Sports. We'll get you the remaining games that are still before the half coming up on the other side. Also, we'll take a little peek at Packers and Vikings. What's Green Bay's plan without Josh Jacobs? We'll answer that question next on Westwood One Sports.
3: Monday Night Football, Chiefs, Broncos, a legendary rivalry with historic ramifications. These two teams combined have won the AFC West the last 16 consecutive seasons. Who will take the lead this season? Chiefs and Broncos, tomorrow night, 8:15 Eastern, on the Westwood One Sports app.
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5: All right, we got one game of intrigue as we're closing in on halftime in the Bears and Panthers game. Chicago down about the 30-yard line of Carolina. Caleb Williams doing Caleb Williams things, escaping, running. That is a 25-30-yard touchdown run. Another one for Caleb Williams. The Carolina defense forgetting for the second time that Caleb can run the damn ball, and he scampers into the end zone. Extra point still to come. Carolina looking to go up 31-24. 30-24 now, 22 seconds to go in the first half, as Caleb was escaping pressure, and there was nobody, and I mean nobody, spying Caleb Williams. There was some broken down offensive line play. Nobody could get to him. The receivers dragged everybody into the end zone. And Caleb's fast, man. Nobody. Caleb looks damn good. And I am a Packers fan, so that is not something I like to say very much. But Caleb Williams' escapability, the speed, he's lost some weight. He looks fast. It's 31-24. The Bears lead the Panthers. And I believe I saw it's not just hot in Charlotte right now. The field temp is over 120 degrees. Down there, from what I saw in the pregame show. That's hot. That is really, really hot. 31-24, Bears lead the Panthers. 22 seconds to go. Every game is pretty much at halftime. Browns and Jags have already started the third quarter. Jacksonville leading Cleveland in that one, 24-0. Coming up, the second games, wherever you are, we've got Miami and Vegas. We got Washington and Philly. We got Arizona and the Chargers. We've also got the Green Bay Packers taking on the Minnesota Vikings. And this one is big for a number of players. The seasons are very, very interesting for both teams. Green Bay, can they finish games? Can they survive this year without Micah Parsons coming back on defense, maybe by week six or so? And what are they going to do on offense without Josh Jacobs? Nobody ran the ball more than expected last year, especially on first down. Then the Green Bay Packers. Well, no Josh Jacobs. They're going to look to Marshawn Lloyd. They're going to look to Caleb Johnson. Not Caleb Williams. Caleb Johnson, who you might remember from his days at Iowa. Maybe you spent a draft pick on him in your fantasy draft and got nothing. Jordan Love was asked, is he going to throw the ball more without Josh Jacobs in the backfield?
6: We'll see. We'll see what, you know, each situation calls for in the game once you get into it, and kind of what our game plan and our approach is going into a game. And then, you know, there's always in-game adjustments. But, no, I don't think as an offense it changes what we're going to be doing from that aspect.
5: Yeah, obviously they slimmed down their wide receiver room. They traded Dontavian Wicks to the Philadelphia Eagles. Romeo Doubs went to New England, where he could drop passes for the Patriots instead of for the Green Bay Packers. The Tucker Kraft coming back, just signed a mega contract this weekend. Jordan Love more on the passing game. Is there more pressure without Jacobs in the backfield?
6: Yeah, we'll see. You know, I think for me, no matter who's out there, similar, you know, I want to be the best. I want to go out there and execute my job at a high level.

0: on every play. And so I think for the everybody, you know, the receivers, you don't got to go out there and do anything fancy or try and, you know, do anything more. It's just go out there and do your job and make plays.
1: Yeah, look, there's some guys in there that can make plays. Christian Watson missed the first seven games of last season coming off an ACL, but in weeks 8 through 17, he was a top 10 wide receiver in the NFL. Tucker Kraft, before he got hurt, was tight end number one in the National Football League. So everything kind of looks a little bit different than it did last year for this team for the Green Bay Packers. Head coach Matt LaFleur on his new look wide receiver room.
2: Well, I think all those guys, I think really what it's going to be is going to be more opportunity for everybody in that room, or I should say for our three main guys. And we need them out there for as many plays as humanly possible. We know that this guy, speaking of Christian, I mean, I think all three of those guys are difference makers, but, you know, we need them out on the field for as many snaps as possible.
1: Christian Watson, Jaden Reed, and second-year wide receiver Matthew Golden going to be the focal point of that passing game, along with Kraft. And we don't know what's going to happen with Josh Jacobs. We have no idea. They're going to play against the Minnesota Vikings. Of course, Brian Flores and company, Kevin O'Connell. Very weird situation for KOC, who says he's excited to check out his new offense.
3: I'm just excited to see this team kind of and this group on offense kind of attack the challenge together. Every Sunday's hard. You know, how we navigate those things together will be a big indicator not only of Kyler but our whole offense. And it's a long season, and we've got to be ready to obviously attack and chase the success we think this group can have. But there can be great lessons learned that help you during the season for the next Sunday as adversity comes as well. So a lot to be excited about, but so much work still to be done.
1: So much mystery with the Minnesota Vikings, right? We all think they're the opposite of the Cowboys or the opposite of the Bengals. It's like we know their defense is very good, but can their offense just be above average? Can Kyler Murray, who won the starting quarterback job, he beat out J.J. McCarthy. Can Kyler Murray just be average? Can he get the ball to guys like Justin Jefferson and the rest of that offense and just score points? Because that defense, again, under Brian Flores, is really, really good. Here's what Justin Jefferson says sticks out to him about his new quarterback, Kyler Murray.
4: The strength of his arm, being able to throw, you know, long, deep throws and really zip it whenever he needs to as well. I mean, everybody knows of his, you know, what he does with the ball in his hand, running the ball, but him being able to throw it into spots before the receiver even turns around. So it's really cool seeing him anticipate some of those throws and, you know, throwing into a spot that we need him to be.
1: Yeah, and your quarterback battle. Look, we had some really disgusting quarterback battles in the offseason. We had Tua and the ghost of Michael Penix. We had the trash in Cleveland when no one really won, whether it was Deshaun Watson or Shedeur Sanders. And then there was this alleged quarterback battle we got in Minnesota between Kyler Murray and J.J. McCarthy. Nobody thought J.J. was the preferred guy to win. You didn't bring in Kyler Murray so J.J. could beat him out. That's not what you did, all right? You brought in Kyler Murray to win that job. He did win that job. And now what's really odd, if you look at the quarterback depth chart, Carson Wentz is QB number two. Carson Wentz, not J.J. McCarthy. He's quarterback three. Something's funky here. Kevin O'Connell, why is Carson Wentz QB2?
3: Carson, he's got almost 100 career starts. What he was able to do last year from a standpoint of very limited repetition, but being able to apply a career's worth of experience, that's kind of what you need to do as a backup quarterback, especially early on when so much of the emphasis is going to be on getting Kyler as comfortable as we can possibly get him. But J.J. is, you know, he's still going to get a bunch of great work, you know, as Carson will, you know, giving our defense a look. And then there's time before, there's time after the development of a player that, you know, we're really, you know, I'm just really excited to continue to get a chance to work with him and then want to make it week to week. So, you know, when we feel like we need to, you know, declare something different, we can and we will. But this is, you know, this gives us the best chance to win this Sunday, you know, based upon how the game goes.
1: Everybody got that? Just say J.J. McCarthy's terrible. It's a lot easier to do and just move on. That one's coming your way after all these games go final. Let's get to it.
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6: Allen ships it downfield, and it's handled. Nobody there. Moore breaks away for the touchdown.
1: First touchdown for D.J. Moore as a member of the Buffalo Bills. Buffalo leading at Houston 24-21. They just kicked off the second half in that ball game. Josh Allen has a touchdown pass, two touchdown runs. C.J. Stroud hit Nico Collins for a touchdown. Again, Bills up 24-21. There's a lot of stuff going down in the NFL. With more, here's Peyton Lodge.
7: Well, three games at halftime right now. Bears at Panthers, 31-24. Of course, Saints and Lions. It's only 7-0 in that game. 31-13, Ravens in Indianapolis. And I said three, I meant four. Falcons in Pittsburgh, 13-7, Steelers. And first touchdown of the second half was the Jacksonville Jaguars. 32-yard touchdown catch to Jacoby Myers from Trevor Lawrence. Now his fourth passing touchdown of the game, and it is now 31-0, Jacksonville. Are you kidding me?
1: Yuck. Yuck.
7: 10-3, Jets. That second half just started over the Titans. Jets have the ball, and 24-10, Cincinnati in Cincinnati over the Tampa Bay Buccaneers. 12 minutes remaining in the third. Cincinnati has the ball. Second and 10 on Tampa Bay's 32.
1: I'll tell you what, man. I know that we give that term the quarterback whisperer out a lot. I'm not so sure about Brian Daboll at this moment. Again, it's early. It's game one of Cam Ward in Brian Daboll's system. But that is an ugly football game, 10-3. And how are the Lions? This is a question I don't get. How are the Detroit Lions only up 7-0 on the New Orleans Saints? I get the Saints have a better defense than you and I probably give them credit for. But how are the Lions and all that firepower, Jahmyr Gibbs, Amon-Ra St. Brown, Sam Laporta, Jameson Williams, how do they only have 7 points in this ballgame? Jared Goff, 13 of 19 for 91 yards. Jahmyr Gibbs, 14 carries, 67 yards and a touchdown. He's also got a couple of catches for 15 yards total. Amon-Ra St. Brown, you probably spent a first-round pick on the Sun God. 5 catches, 27 yards. Jameson Williams, 2 for 17. And they're only up. I mean, Tyler Shuck is 10 of 22 with a pick. That's horrendous. All right. Travis Etienne, is he hurt? Is Etienne hurt? 4 carries, 6 yards. How are the Lions only up 7-0 on the New Orleans Saints? Listen to, again, I'm not going to overreact to week one. You can't overreact to anything that happens in week one. But that's the score that stands out to me. Like, how is that possibly happening?
7: Also, not to, like, shout anybody out, Mike, yeah, by the way, but, like, Sam Laporta, like, what the heck happened to him? He fell off last season, and he was, like, people started, like, taking him as the first tight end in fantasy drafts a couple of years ago.
1: Well, he had the great rookie season. I actually think Laporta has a big year this year because their new offensive coordinator in Detroit was the offensive coordinator in Arizona last year in Jonathan Gannon's final season. And we know what that did to Trey McBride's fantasy stock. Now, McBride is all world, but I would think that the offense would feature Laporta a lot, kind of the way that Arizona featured Trey McBride last year. Laporta, by the way, 3 catches, 32 yards. So he's not off to a bad start. I don't think he's in the category of Brock Bowers and Trey McBride in your fantasy drafts, but he's in that next tier. I think he is. I do. And by the way, note on Brock Bowers, he will not be playing in their opener with the knee thing, but I read a report today that Clint Kubiak and company, they are somewhat optimistic that he will be ready in week two, which would be a bit of a surprise that he could get back that soon. That would be a real surprise. You mentioned the Jaguars in the update there, Peyton. It is the first time a Jaguars quarterback has ever thrown 4 touchdowns in the opener. Trevor Lawrence has 4 of them, 15 of 20, 220 passing yards, 4 TDs. He's hit Parker Washington, Jacoby Myers, Brenton Strange, and someone named Josh Cameron. He also, by the way, lost Brian Thomas Jr., BTJ, out with a shoulder injury. I believe, and this is pure speculation from me, I believe it's the same shoulder he hurt last year that he never fully recovered from. Now, I'm not a doctor. I'm not 1,000% sure on that. But you probably spent a high draft pick on BTJ, and he's already banged up. Jags lead 31-0 with 8:30 to go in the third quarter. Yuck. We've got more to get to.
7: Sorry, Mike. We're not doctors, but you know, when you're up 28 to the Browns, you probably should sit out the rest of the game.
1: There's something wrong with everything going on in Cleveland. Yuck. Bengals up 27-10 on the Bucks. Lions still again 7-0 early third quarter. They lead the Saints. The Jets are up 17-3. We just got a touchdown run by Breece Hall to get the Jets up 17-3. Breece, by the way, 14 carries, 49 yards, and the score. Geno Smith, 169 yards passing in that ball game so far. Jets lead at the Titans, 17-3. Anything happens, we got it for you. That's why this is NFL Sunday Now. I'm Mike Wickett. We'll have more all around the NFL. It's fast, it's furious, it's fun, it's football, it's back. You've got it on Westwood One Sports.
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0: It's NFL Sunday Now on Westwood One Sports. Here's Mike Wickett.
1: You know, just a couple of minutes ago, I was wondering, how are the Lions only up 7-0? Well, you know what happens. Tyler Shuck throws an interception, his second of the game.
2: For Detroit, here's Gibbs. His second touchdown today.
1: He gets in the end zone. Jahmyr Gibbs, 18 carries, 90 yards, two touchdowns. Gibbs also has three catches for 50 yards. And the guy who probably went number one in your fantasy draft is doing some serious damage for you. Jared Goff, by the way, 15 of 22 for 109 yards in this one. Lions lead 14-0 on the New Orleans Saints. I mentioned this before we went to break.
2: Frank Shea, love the aggressiveness from his quarterback. Handoff here. It is Hall going to waltz in.
1: That's a touchdown there for Breece Hall, 17-3. Jets on top of the Titans. And then there was this one a while back for the Jacksonville Jaguars.
3: Lawrence out of the gun, drops back to pass. Pressure's coming again. Gets away from it. Trying to run away from it. And just to the line of scrimmage, he throws back in the end zone. Caught. Touchdown, Jacoby Myers.
1: Yeah, Jacoby Myers with a touchdown. Trevor Lawrence has four of them. Four touchdown passes thus far. And they are just embarrassing the Browns. But then again, the Browns have embarrassed themselves for pretty much my entire life. Bengals on top of the Buccaneers, 27-10. Joe Burrow, 162 passing yards and a touchdown in this one. There's about 5 minutes to go in the third quarter. There, Chase Brown has a TD on the ground, 10 carries, 43 yards. Also a couple of catches, add 10 on top of that. Mike Gesicki was the recipient of the one touchdown pass from Joe Burrow. This is NFL Sunday Now here on Westwood One Sports. I'm Mike Wickett, where we bring you the stats, the stories, the scores, everything as it happens right now. There hasn't been a score in about a minute in the NFL, as a lot of these games are just getting underway in the third quarter. If you missed the big headline from earlier today, this happened about, this announcement happened about 10 o'clock Central Time, 11 o'clock on the East Coast. Rams star edge rusher and the reigning defensive player of the year, Myles Garrett, going to IR. He's had a knee thing all training camp. Didn't look like himself. Admitted his knee was not where it was supposed to be in the opener when he basically no-showed against the Niners. Having a procedure to clean stuff out, whatever that is, and Garrett going to the IR. The Rams will be without Myles Garrett for the next 4 weeks. They play the Giants at the Broncos, at the Philadelphia Eagles, and then the Buffalo Bills. There's two games after that they can probably win without Garrett if he's still not right. That's the Cardinals and a game at the Las Vegas Raiders. Also, we found out that A.J. Brown is going to be out 6 weeks with his ankle injury. Think about the two biggest trades that happened in this offseason. A.J. Brown and Myles Garrett. And here we are going into week two, and both guys are going to be on IR for at least a month. Also out at least a month, 49ers rookie wide receiver DeJuan Stribling with an ankle injury. You saw him suffer that in the opener against the L.A. Rams. Pittsburgh playing today without defensive back Joey Porter Jr. He has a back injury. Kept him out most of camp, as a matter of fact. I might wonder, does this have anything to do with the new contract that Joey Porter Jr. wants? He was asked if he would play without it, and he said, we'll see. I'm just saying. And another injury news, Brock Bowers could be back in week two. He had a knee thing a little while back. Had a procedure, and Bowers might get back quicker than expected. So that's where we're at right now in the National Football League. Let's get some updates.
4: Scoreboard now.
3: Lawrence out of the gun, drops back to pass. Pressure's coming again. Gets away from it. Trying to run away from it. And just to the line of scrimmage, he throws back in the end zone. Caught. Touchdown, Jacoby Myers.
1: Hey, we have some breaking news. You better make sure you get this update. It's 34-3 now. Cleveland got on the scoreboard, all right? Cleveland has kicked a field goal. Trevor Lawrence has four touchdown passes in this one. Brian Thomas Jr. left the game with a shoulder injury. Jags up on Deshaun Watson and the Cleveland Browns 34-3. With more in the NFL, here's Peyton Lodge.
5: Dang, yeah, you stole my biggest update right there. I was going to shout out Andre Smith with the 26-yarder player of the game this far for Cleveland. 34-3, 13-7, Pittsburgh Steelers hosting the Atlanta Falcons. Second and six for Pittsburgh on their own 39. There's 10 minutes left in the third in that one. 31-13, my Ravens just punted. Oh, boy. They might let the Colts get back into the game. 12 minutes and 45 seconds left in the third quarter. First and 10 on Indianapolis' own 17. 24-21, Bills over the Texans. 8:42 remaining in that one. And touchdown for Amon-Ra St. Brown. A 19-yard touchdown catch to put the Lions up 20-0. Could be 21 after.
1: They were listening.
5: They were listening.
1: Dan Campbell was listening to NFL Sunday Now, and he said, Mike Wickett says we need to score more points, and he scored two touchdowns in the third quarter. You're welcome, Detroit. You're welcome.
5: That's exactly, yes, exactly what happened right there. They were listening. 27-13 Bengals as the Buccaneers tack on three to match the Bengals, also tacking on three in the third quarter. 3 minutes left to go. It's 27-13 Cincinnati, and 31-24 Bears. That second half just kicked off there, and the Panthers are down seven, and they just punted to give the ball back to Chicago.
1: Yeah, it was an interesting end of that first half with Caleb Williams running a touchdown in from 25 yards out on the ensuing drive. At the end, Carolina threw a pick. And it was like, oh, is Chicago going to add more points onto this? It's a shootout in Charlotte. And again, 31-24, the Bears lead early in the third quarter at the Carolina Panthers. Later today, we get the Commanders and the Eagles. And there is no team that I feel less knowledgeable about than the Washington Commanders. I have absolutely no idea what's going to happen for Washington this year. That could be a 5-win team. They could win 11 games. I have no clue because their offensive line is in shambles. They lost Laramie Tunsil. You didn't see anything out of Jaden Daniels this year. Their defense was horrific last year. Not too many teams have a new offensive and defensive coordinator, but that is what is going on for Dan Quinn and the Washington Commanders. Here's what Quinn, who, by the way, for his career is a 500 coach, 12-5 his first year in Washington, 5-12 last year. We do know, we all understand there were injuries, but he was one game above 500 when he was the head coach of the Atlanta Falcons. So what is Dan Quinn expecting from his Washington Commanders here in week one?
6: Week one, you want to play one with good play style, Nick. I think that's important. And you want to make sure like that you're playing with good discipline. Comes in the form of the turnover margin, that comes in the form of penalties where you're playing as clean as you can. Those are the things, I think, in early seasons that can be the margin. Both sides will have new wrinkles and new looks. That's part of it. Both sides have some new play callers, so there'll be new, you know, looks that they haven't practiced here. So having the discipline within the system to play it out and fight through the adversity when those come up, like we know those happen. So I think those are some of the key points.
1: Yeah, if I had to bet whether or not that's a playoff team, I'd bet against Washington making the postseason. It just doesn't feel like it's a roster full of talent. I mean, your number one wide receiver is Terry McLaurin. He's really good, but he's on the wrong side of 30. They brought in Stephon Diggs, also on the wrong side of 30. There's a seven. I mean, Rashad White, was that your answer at running back? It's like a four-headed monster there in the backfield. I mean, at least we know they're not going to have Jaden Daniels running power as much as he was before. Daniels is not built for that. Use his arm. He's incredibly accurate. I think the new offensive coordinator, David Blau, taking over for Cliff Kingsbury, is going to be good for Jaden Daniels. More from Dan Quinn on his affection for his team.
6: I love this team, man. I love the locker room. Like, it's the privilege of my lifetime to coach these guys, but I'm also going to let them know when something's not good enough, whether you're here, not here, looking to be on the practice squad. There's a standard. It goes deeply, but once it's passed, then like I'm not the one to like, hey, remember that time, and take a jab at somebody. Like, that's not how I operate. So I clearly give the message of where I'm at, and then we've thrown excellent practices. So I prefer not to look in the rear view on things like that.
1: Yeah, I mean, you can continue to look forward, but I don't know if there's a lot to look forward to if you're a member of the Commanders. 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On the other side in this matchup, it's the Philadelphia Eagles, also with the new offensive coordinator. They bring in Sean Mannion. He comes from the Green Bay coaching staff under Matt LaFleur. This is the 11th offensive coordinator Jalen Hurts has had since high school. 11! Unreal! Head coach Nick Sirianni on his team's prep, getting ready for week one and the Commanders.
7: I've talked to a lot of different coaches and taken a lot of things from our examples of openers, and there's a lot of common denominators. There is no substitute for the work. Like, there's so many of those things that are key to game one, which we discussed as a team today, that you can't cram for. You saw college football this week, this last weekend. There was a lot of kicking errors. I didn't watch a ton, but I saw, you know, Notre Dame gets a punt block for the first time in a long time, and then it's 0-0 when that happens, and I think Wisconsin scores three, and then it's 3-3, and then Wisconsin drops a kickoff. Live fundamentals are huge. Those are things that you can't cram for. And that's where I feel so good about our daily process. When we're out in that practice field, we practice hard.
1: Yeah, this is a very interesting year for Philadelphia, because so many people in that, you know, when you're looking at that division, you get a lot of people that are high on Dallas. You get a lot of people that, you know, are high in the New York Giants, who, by the way, will have the Cowboy-Giant game tonight here on Westwood One Sports on Sunday Night Football. We'll have it for you. The debut of John Harbaugh, the debut of Christian Parker's defense. You can hear it. If your station's not carrying the game tonight, you can listen to it on the Westwood One Sports app. Download it wherever you get your apps and take us with you wherever you go. But Philly is the favorite to win the division. That's who I picked to win the division. But they're going to do it without A.J. Brown. And now Devontae Smith is the wide receiver one. We'll find. I mean, he's gotten bigger. He's put on some weight. I think most people felt that he had to. Is Nick Sirianni on his new wide receiver one?
7: Devontae is always leads by example. He's if you are at a walkthrough, if you're at a practice, there's never a moment, if you're here early in the morning when you walk in and down to the training room, there's never a moment where that guy's not working on something to help himself be the best version of himself that Sunday. People notice that, right? It's from how he prehabs before lifting and before practice, how he rehabs after that, all the extra things that he does to work his craft of catching the football. He's just relentless in his approach to getting better.
1: Yeah, I will find out, man. He feels like a dude who can make big plays, but can he be A.J. Brown? It's tough to replace A.J. Brown. Ask the Patriots. They're trying to figure out how to replace A.J. Brown right now, and they only had him for half a game. I mean, it's tough out there, man. But I like this wide receiving. They drafted Mekhi Lemon. He's going to play behind, I think, Dontavian Wicks. And also, of course, Devontae Smith. You still have Goddard. You still have Saquon. I think Saquon bounces back and has maybe not a 2,000-yard season like he did a couple of years ago. But I think Saquon Barkley bounces back, and we see him play at an MVP kind of level. They got Tank Bigsby right there behind him. So yeah, the sky's the limit for Philadelphia. But again, new coordinator, as I will tell you this with every coordinator or head coach or new system or whatever, you're not who you're going to be until October, and maybe not even until the end of October, okay? So Philly fan, when you're watching your team play and you're like, this offense, it takes time. New offenses and new defenses, they take time for guys to learn, for these teams to learn. So we'll find out. Again, Philly and Washington coming up later on today. Big battle in the NFC East, and we've got the other one tonight. Giants and Cowboys all along Westwood One Sports. We'll keep you updated. We have some developing situations. I got one in Cincy for you. I got one going down in Houston between the Bills and Texans. We've got it for you now. It's NFL Sunday Now. Mike Wickett with you here, Westwood One Sports.
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0: It's NFL Sunday Now on Westwood One Sports. Here's Mike Wicket.
1: All right, let's get to it. We got some fireworks in the Motor City. Yep, Lions, Saints. Let's go there now and find out how in the heck the Detroit Lions are only... Am I reading this right? They're only up 21-7?
2: Dayton's down, Luther. Goff throws. Amon-Ra St. Brown, Lions, touchdown.
1: Well, the Saints came back and answered. They drove down the field, and Kendre Miller punched it in. If you drafted Travis Etienne, you're probably not thrilled with what you're seeing out of maybe a second-round pick, maybe a third-round pick. Etienne, six carries, 13 yards. Kendre Miller actually gets the touchdown. Tyler Shuck has thrown two picks in this one for the Saints. Shuck Boy Island, very lonely right now. 147 yards, two INTs for Tyler Shuck. On the other side, Jahmyr Gibbs, 18 carries, 90 yards, two touchdowns for the Lions. Three catches and 15 more yards on top of that through the air. Jared Goff, 18 of 27, 139 yards passing. And that touchdown you heard to Amon-Ra St. Brown, the sun god, with six catches for 46 yards. Sam Laporta, four catches, 39 yards. And we've got more. Is this right? Another defensive score, this in the Tampa-Cincinnati game?
3: Third and five. Burrow.
4: Intercepted. It's Josiah Trotter. And it's a walk-in pick six for the rookie.
1: How many pick sixes has Joe Burrow ever thrown? I feel like the number is low. I feel like it's low. Bengals lead the Buccaneers 27-20 right now. Joe Burrow, 20 of 29, 195 yards passing, a touchdown in that pick you just heard. If you drafted Ja'Marr Chase in your fantasy draft, two catches, 12 yards for Ja'Marr Chase. T. Higgins has two for 41. Mike Gesicki has the one touchdown pass, touchdown catch from Joe Burrow. Baker Mayfield on the other side, 16 of 20, 161 yards passing, no touchdowns, no picks, two fumbles, by the way. Bucky Irving, six carries, 32 yards, and a trip into the end zone. Emeka Egbuka, five catches, 63 yards, leading the way for Tampa Bay. We got some field goals to get to as well. Buffalo just kicked a field goal. They're up 27-21 at the Houston Texans. The Browns, as mentioned, kicked a field goal 34-3. They trailed the Jaguars. Bears and Panthers are now tied up. Chuba Hubbard into the end zone for the Carolina Panthers. PAT is good. 9 minutes to go in the third quarter. Bears, Panthers tied at 31. That is the second score of the day for Chuba Hubbard on my bench on one of my fantasy teams. Don't you hate that? Peyton, don't you hate it? You're like, yeah, I got him on my bench. And why would I play him?
5: You know, it's almost one of those things where you're like, ooh, actually, I might have started him.
1: I might have. No, I can't listen. The only fantasy team I can recite to you by heart is my dynasty team, because I've been building it for 4 years. You know, like, it's wow. Not... It doesn't turn and churn like everything else. You add a couple of guys here, a couple of guys there. But it's the only one where I can tell you everybody on my roster, everybody else, I'm like, oh, yeah, I did draft Ladd McConkey. Or I did draft Chris Olave. I think I remember doing that. Jets added a field goal into the third quarter. They're leading at the Robert Saleh and the Titans 20-3. Has not been a real good start if you're a Cam Ward fan. 10 of 19 for 62 yards. That's it. Geno Smith, by the way, 18 of 23, 209 passing yards, no touchdowns, no picks so far. Garrett Wilson, six catches, 79 yards. Again, the Jets lead at the end of 20-3 at the Tennessee Titans. The game of the day between the Bills and the Texans, Buffalo up 27-21. DJ Moore has a touchdown catch, his first as a member of the Buffalo Bills. Josh Allen has the one touchdown pass, two on the ground, and the Bills lead the Texans 27-21. We got a minute seven to go in the third quarter in this one. Texans have the ball at the Buffalo 22-yard line on a third and one, looking to punch it into the end zone. So we'll keep you updated on that. That's what we're doing here. That's what this is. It's NFL Sunday Now. I'm Mike Wicket here on Westwood One Sports. And anything that happens, when it happens, we bring it to you now. That's the point of the show. The touchdowns, the first downs, the misplays. The C.J. Stroud getting stopped on a third and one sneak attempt. Got that for you right now. That's unfortunate if you're a Texans fan. fourth and one now at the Buffalo 22. They're going to figure out what their next plan is going to be. We've got everything going on now, plus the games that are coming up. You know, we've got the four games after this early session. We'll be talking about the kickoffs of Miami and Vegas, Green Bay and Minnesota, Washington and Philadelphia, and Arizona and the Chargers. Fourth and inches for the Houston Texans, and it's going to be C.J. Stroud under center, handing it off to David Montgomery, picks up 2 yards, first down for Houston at the Buffalo 19-yard line. They're ending the third quarter in Houston. It's heading to the fourth, and Buffalo leads 27-21. Meanwhile, I'm watching Caleb Williams and the Carolina Panthers. It's Caleb versus Carolina. Caleb's looked really good. And then he just missed a wide open Colston Loveland crossing over. That's the kind of pass Caleb Williams has to hit. He's made some spectacular throws, but this was an easy crossing route of Loveland over the middle, going from what would have been Caleb's right to his left, and he threw it behind him. That's the kind of thing that you're like, the guy's incredible. But he's got to be able to hit those more consistently. Game one, week one, we're not all that concerned, right? Caleb's been fantastic, by the way. He and Bryce Young. It's been a duel between Bryce and Caleb. Caleb Williams, 13 of 19, 208 passing yards, a touchdown. Bryce Young, 14 of 21, 230 yards passing, 2 touchdowns, the 1 interception. Caleb has been doing it with his feet as well. He's got 2 touchdowns on the ground, 6 carries, 52 yards for Caleb Williams and the 2 scores. And he just threw a pass on the run, caught by Luther Burden for a first down. The Bears have the football there inside Carolina territory, down to the 38-yard line of the Carolina Panthers, tied at 31. There's still a lot of time in this football game. 7:51 left in the third quarter. It's always interesting to me when some of these games are deep into the third quarter and other games are deep in the fourth quarter. Like Jags and Browns, 8 minutes to go in the fourth quarter. Meanwhile, there are a couple of games still going on in the third. Saints and Lions. Detroit's up 21-7 on New Orleans. Also the Colts and the Ravens. Boy, this Baltimore Indy game is interesting from the fact that Baltimore is laying it on Indianapolis. And it feels like if you're keeping an eye on this game that Baltimore should be up by more than just 2 scores. But they're only up 31-16. And they're 2 touchdowns and 1 2-point conversion away from being tied. And I didn't think that Daniel Jones was going to come out and play a great football game today. But he hasn't been very good in this football game. Daniel Jones has thrown for 99 yards and has a pick, no touchdowns, and he's only got the 4 yards rushing. Josh Downs has 2 catches, 2 for Alec Pierce, 3 for Keenan Allen. The story in this one, the reason that the Colts are even in this football game is Jonathan Taylor, 19 carries, 98 yards, 2 touchdowns for Mr. Reliable over there in Indianapolis. But again, it is 31-16, Baltimore with the lead. Let's do some updating.
0: Scoreboard now.
2: For Detroit, here's Gibbs. His second touchdown today.
1: Saints and Lions at Ford Field. Detroit leads 21-7. That was 1 of 2 touchdowns for Jahmyr Gibbs. 18 carries, 90 yards on the ground for the guy that went first in your fantasy draft. Amon-Ra St. Brown has Jared Goff's only touchdown pass. 40 seconds to go in the third quarter. Lions lead the Saints 21-7 with more. Here is Peyton Lodge.
5: Well, the Tennessee Titans, they are about to give up a safety. They're on their own one. The 12-yard catch for them, and to avoid that, they punted away back to the Jets. They're down 20-3 with 12 minutes left. How about putting up 3 points in your own stadium on the home opener? Cam Ward playing awfully like the pride of Michigan, Bryce Underwood, today. 13-10 in Pittsburgh. Steelers up on the Falcons as the Falcons kick a 51-yarder from Folk to get it within 3. 34-3, Jaguars still over the Browns. 7:30 remaining in the fourth. Mike already mentioned my Ravens, baby, up by 15, 31 to 16. And the Colts really haven't been able to march down the field at all. Don't forget that second touchdown was set up by that fumble recovered in the red zone. So the one touchdown drive they had was their first drive of the game. Both touchdowns scored, though, by Jonathan Taylor, of course. Bills up six. Just kidding. A 7-yard touchdown catch just now from David Montgomery ties it up. But the PAT after should put the Texans up 28-27. What a game this is. 21-14 Lions in Detroit over the Saints. The Saints get another 1-yard touchdown catch from Devon Vele, their wide receiver, to put them within one score.
1: Woo!
5: How about that? So Tyler Shuck putting this team in business here, and the Bengals get three from a big 58-yard field goal to put the Bengals up 10-30-20 over the Bucks, and of course, Bears and Panthers tied at 31.
1: David Montgomery has three touchdowns. David Montgomery has three touchdowns, two on the ground and one through the air from C.J. Stroud. David Montgomery, does he feel like he's sending a message to Detroit? Y'all should have given me the, not that Jahmyr Gibbs isn't outstanding in all world, but y'all should have given me the ball more is what he's probably saying. David Montgomery into the end zone for the third time today. C.J. Stroud has two passing touchdowns, one to Nico Collins, one to David Montgomery. And that is a 28-27. Texans lead the Bills. Is it time for Josh Allen to go put that Superman cape on with 13:34 to go? Can he put the cape on one more time here in the opener and get it done for Buffalo? As mentioned, the Lions and Saints is a lot closer than you probably expected it to be. Tyler Shuck throws the touchdown pass, hits Devon Vele. Four catches, 20 yards, and a score for Vele. Chris Olave, five catches, 98 yards for the Saints in that one. Lions lead with about 30 seconds to go in the third quarter at Ford Field. Third and five now for Caleb Williams and company at the 19-yard line of the Carolina Panthers. Looks like the first he got it. Little quick pass out to Luther Burden, who scampers for seven. It'll be first and 10 inside the 20-yard line for the Bears in that score fest. Normally, when a season begins, defenses are ahead of offenses. Look at some of these scores, man. Look at some of these. Bengals have 30. The Ravens have 31. The Jaguars have 34. The Bears and Panthers playing each other tied at 31. And the Bills and Texans, it's a 28-27 game there. Don't worry, though. The Browns have three. That's just Browns stuff. That's just the Browns doing what the Browns do. They've got their 3 points, and they're done. 34-3 late in the third quarter in that ball game.
5: Hey, and the Titans.
1: And the Titans have three. It's 20-3. The Jets lead the Tennessee Titans. Oh man, we got a player down. It looks like there's a lineman down. I don't know who it is, but there is a lineman down for the Chicago Bears. They've gone to an injury timeout in that game. We'll keep an eye on it and see who it is for you. As the Bears, you know, they have one of the best offensive lines in football running the ball last year. That's a staple of Ben Johnson. That's why they drafted the third tight end, the kid from Stanford, is because when you run that power game with Menungai and Swift, you need to have a very good, very tough, especially on the interior of that offensive line. And I don't know who is down, but we will find out for you. Peyton is checking on that. The injured Chicago Bear that is down again. 5:18 to go in the third quarter. Carolina and Chicago tied at 31. Let's see here. Jones. That's not good. That is not good for the Bears if that dude is the one that is down. We don't know how severe the injury is, so I don't want to speculate for you, but Braxton Jones, their starting left tackle, is walking off, holding his back. He's walking off on his own power right now, but he's kind of holding his back. That's not good when he, let's see. Oh, someone tripped over top of him. The left guard was battling a guy. So the play was designed to go to the left tackle, Braxton Jones, shed his blocker. But as he was turning, the guard and the guy he was dealing with on the defensive line came on top of him. So, that looked to be pretty painful. He's out of this game for now. And I think there's a rookie now playing left tackle. I think that's a rookie now playing left tackle for the Bears, who are at the 11-yard line of Carolina. It's first and 10. Caleb is in the shotgun. He's thrown for 230 yards so far in the game and a touchdown. And the pass was just out of the reach of tight end Colston Loveland, second and 10. Meanwhile, Josh Allen and the Bills getting ready to answer the latest David Montgomery touchdown, his third of the game. Allen, little check down to James Cook. Little business decision there by James Cook. Three guys were coming at him, and I think he might have alligator armed that one right there. Smart, probably a smart business decision there by James Cook to just let it go, to just let that one fall to the ground.
5: Hey, Mike, you mentioned the incomplete to Colston Loveland. You mean, yeah, Colston Loveland for the Bears, who hasn't caught a pass today, right?
1: I think that's his second target. I think if you drafted Colston Loveland, and I actually, of all the players, when I was, you know, looking at this one, I thought Loveland and maybe Komet were going to have big games for Chicago. Carolina's defense is good. They added Jalen Phillips. They've got a nice front, but their safeties are terrible. That's the weakness of the secondary, or the weakness of the defense for Carolina. Their safeties aren't very good, so I thought that was going to be huge for Colston Loveland. Man, was I off. They have not targeted him much at all in this ballgame. We got a holding penalty now and a running play that went to the left with DeAndre Swift, going to back the Bears up 10 more yards. Again, 31-31, Bears 10 penalties in this football game thus far. And they are trying to punch this one in. 31-31 at the Carolina 21-yard line, 4:30 to go in the third quarter. Let's see, we got a long pass to Dalton Kincaid from Josh Allen as the Buffalo Bills are marching down the field on this vaunted Texans defense. 28-27, Houston on top of Buffalo. Caleb scrambling and doing weird Caleb things, throws the ball. Man, if Adunze was going to come up with that, that was one of those where you're like, come on, that's just ridiculous. Caleb got knocked to the ground, and he's a little ginger getting up. We have a roughing the passer penalty.
5: Yep.
1: We have a roughing the passer penalty on Carolina. Going to put Chicago back in one, two. Okay. It's one of those penalties where you're like, really? Caleb jumped. Yeah, okay, I see it. So the defensive lineman for the Panthers was running at Caleb. It was a linebacker running behind Caleb. He released the ball. It was two steps, and he hit him with his shoulder. The defensive lineman's shoulder went into Caleb and knocked him down. When I was growing up, that wouldn't have been a penalty. But in 2026, that is absolutely a penalty, and I get it. It's now, we're back at first and 10 on the Carolina 11-yard line. That's where we're at.
5: Huge call.
1: Yeah, it was massive. That was a massive call in this game, because now it sets up Carolina first down, and it's a handoff to DeAndre Swift, picks up about five or six. They're down to about the five-yard line. Man, football's great. Isn't it awesome? Isn't it great to have football back? It's NFL Sunday now. My name is Mike Wickett. We are entering fourth quarters, the witching hour, all of it. We'll keep you updated. We'll have the highlights as well for you coming up on the other side here on Westwood One Sports.
0: 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Can Dallas's revamped defense live up to the expectations? Or will John Harbaugh put a halt to the hype by spoiling the Cowboys opener in his New York debut?
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1: Let's get you updated on what is going on in the National Football League, because there is a lot happening, and a lot happened in the last couple of moments. How about David Montgomery of the Houston Texans?
2: Stroud, wide open, caught by Montgomery, touchdown, Texans!
1: He's got three so far in the ball game, and Houston and Buffalo going back and forth. Bills just kicked a field goal. They're up 30-28, 10:22 to go in the fourth quarter. Josh Allen, yeah, he's pretty good, man. He's put up 30 on the best defense in the National Football League in this alleged house of horrors. And again, David Montgomery has three scores in this one. C.J. Stroud.

0: two touchdown passes, 18 of 27 for a buck 90. Texans driving right now. Again, 10 minutes to go in the fourth quarter there. We have another. Well, how about this? If I would have told you that T.J. Watt was out here doing T.J. Watt things for the Pittsburgh Steelers, would you believe me?
1: Second and 10 out of the timeout. It's picked off, and it's Watt. He's all over the place. T.J. Watt still going to the end zone. It's a touchdown, and it's T.J. Watt at his best.
0: All right, I'm going to give you some stats on T.J. Watt of the Pittsburgh Steelers, who lead Atlanta 20-13. T.J. Watt has a pick six. He has two sacks and three tackles for loss. Safe to say T.J. Watt is out here doing everything he can for Pittsburgh. Offense under Aaron Rodgers, game one with Mike McCarthy. Well, game one again with Mike McCarthy. 19 of 35 for A-Rodge, 178 passing yards, a touchdown. And I think he just insulted three more ex-girlfriends. Jaylen Warren and Rico Dowdle not doing anything. On the ground, 12 combined carries for 25 yards. That, by the way, is a classic Mike McCarthy, Aaron Rodgers pass-run ratio. Rodgers has 35 pass attempts. The Steelers have 12 rushing attempts. That is classic Mike McCarthy right there. That's what he did in Green Bay. That's what he did in Dallas. And he's doing it again in Pittsburgh. I hope you're not banking on Dowdle or Jaylen Warren to help your fantasy football team out. Bijan Robinson is going berserk. Eight catches, 90 yards and a touchdown, 18 carries, 63 yards. He's probably carrying your fantasy team. Even with Cooper Rush at quarterback, who's thrown a touchdown and two picks for the Atlanta Falcons. Jets are on top 23-3 at Tennessee in the Robert Saleh game. The Saints are at the Detroit 11-yard line right now, trailing 21-14, 9 minutes to go in the fourth quarter. Tyler Shuck has a touchdown and two picks, and the Saints are looking to score as we speak. It's third and five at the Detroit 11, 9 minutes left in that ballgame. Let's see here. We have a touchdown, an update from Chicago and Carolina. Boy, Chicago's going to have to do this if they're going to want to win football games. It was 38-31. Now Kyle Manungai from about 40 yards out gets into the end zone. Bears lead Carolina 44-31. Check that. It's a 60-yard touchdown for Kyle Manungai as he gets the ball in the backfield. The Panthers front just, that was a wide open, a hole for Manungai. And it's just pay dirt for the Bears. Listen, if Carolina is going to be taken seriously, all right, remember, they won the South last year, but they had eight wins. Bryce Young, you know, first overall pick a couple of years ago. Dave Canales in this new year. You know, is there any pressure on Canales? If the Panthers are going to be taken seriously, this was a kind of a game you had to win. All right? I know it's week one, and there's still 4 months left in the season, but you're going back and forth with this high-octane offense of Ben Johnson and Caleb Williams. And you couldn't come up with a stop when you needed it the most. You couldn't get a score when you needed it the most, when you were trading scores left and right with the Chicago Bears. So until you can come up with a win like this at home, I don't think people are going to take that team terribly seriously. I don't know who you take serious in the NFC South. Buccaneers are down 13 at the Bengals. The Saints just kicked that field goal. They're down 21-17 at the Lions. The Falcons, their quarterback situation is an absolute disaster. And they're down 20-13. Every team in the NFC South is probably going to lose today. That's incredible. The entire NFC South will be 0-1, most likely. Kai Fairburn with a field goal, 31-30. The Falcons, check that. The Texans lead the Buffalo Bills. We've got some stuff to get to.
2: Scoreboard now.
1: Moore. Stroud. Wide open. Caught by Montgomery. Touchdown, Texans.
0: Yeah, 31-30 is the score right now. Houston on top of Buffalo. The Fairburn field goal put Houston back up on top. That was David Montgomery's third touchdown of the game. C.J. Stroud, 218 passing yards, two TDs through the air. David Montgomery with two on the ground, and one of those from C.J. Stroud. Nico Collins has the other. Josh Allen, one touchdown pass, two touchdown runs. His touchdown pass did go to D.J. Moore, who's got five catches for 100 yards. Houston leads Buffalo 31-36. 44 to go. With more from the NFL, here's Peyton Lodge.
3: Well, this update starts with breaking news. The Cleveland Browns scored a touchdown today.
0: What? What?
3: Let's go. It was Denzel Boston, of course, who everyone had getting in the end zone for a deep 46-yard touchdown catch from Deshaun Watson. However, that is our first final of the day. Final from Jacksonville. The Jaguars 34, the Browns 10. 23-3 in Tennessee. The Jets on top of the Titans. What a day for Cam Ward. He's been absolutely terrible. Steelers up 20-13 on the Falcons. 18-yard rip from Jalen Warren, the running back. And the Pittsburgh Steelers are driving on Atlanta's 35 to possibly put this one away if they can get in the end zone. Ravens up 38-23. But a little bit of news coming out of Baltimore as Zay Flowers, who had 150 yards today receiving, won't return today with a hamstring injury. Uh-oh. So that's something to keep out for there. And he was paid a lot of money too, Mike.
0: Yeah, he was.
3: Also, 136 yards rushing for Derrick Henry. This is the first time ever in Baltimore Ravens Lamar Jackson King Henry era history that Lamar Jackson has thrown for 300 yards and Derrick Henry has ran for 3 touchdowns.
0: Oh,
3: we
0: really
3: have not seen that yet.
0: Okay.
3: Yeah.
0: A little tidbit there
3: from both of them.
0: Yeah. If you've got Lamar on your fantasy team, 15-33 isn't great, but 301 yards passing, a touchdown through the air and one on the ground to go with 43 more rushing yards. You're doing okay. You're doing all right.
3: Lamarvelous.
0: There you go. We'll go with that. That's fine.
3: 21-17 Detroit as Daniel Carlson tacks on 3 more for the Saints. So we'll see if Jared Goff can get the offense rolling. They haven't scored yet in the fourth, but just a 4-point game. Saints just need a stop and a touchdown to win that game, possibly.
0: That's honestly
3: 20 Bengals.
0: Go ahead.
3: What were you gonna say, Mike?
0: I was going to say that is the game that is the most surprising is that Lions Saints game. That's the one that's getting me right now. Go ahead. I'm sorry, I didn't mean to interrupt you.
3: Oh no! Are you kidding me? You're 33-20 Cincinnati over the Buccaneers. They're on the 8-yard line. The Buccaneers are trying to at least get within 1 score there, but just 3 minutes remaining in that one. And then of course we have the absolute shootout, Mike, 45-31.
0: Yeah, 45-31, Bears lead the Panthers. They're just getting to the fourth quarter. Now, Ben Johnson said in the offseason that he wanted blowouts. He's going to need his team to blow people out or to score like this every single week. I don't know how good the Panthers' defense is. I know the back end of their secondary is their weakness. But this is an abysmal performance by the home team. And I get Ben Johnson, Caleb Williams, that running game. It's loaded. We all understand that. But the Bears are not going to win 11 games if they can't stop anybody. And the Panthers are putting up 31. And the Panthers, look, I don't think anyone expects them to win, 11 games. But the Panthers aren't going to do any damage if they can't stop anybody. And you can't overreact to Week 1. I absolutely understand that. But, man, it is an absolute shootout in Charlotte. We got a high-scoring game in Houston where the Bills and Texans are playing 5.5 to go in that game. Houston has the ball and a 1-point lead. You know, you figure if they can get this ball into the end zone or burn out a lot of clock, it's going to be tough for Buffalo to come back and win this football game. But we'll keep an eye on it for you. Panthers have the football to start the fourth quarter. Bryce Young scrambles and hits. I believe that's Teteroa McMillan over the middle for about a 20-yard gain. The ball popped out, but I think he was down. The ball popped out, and both officials are actually signaling Bears ball. We might have a turnover. How can this team keep doing this?
3: Wow.
0: How can the Bears keep turning teams over? This is not supposed to keep happening, but the Bears, the monsters of the midway. Yep, this was a pass that was caught by Teteroa McMillan. He crosses over the middle. I have to see a different angle. I thought he was down, but I don't have any idea. This is unbelievable. It is. No, that ball, we'll come back with an update. I have no idea. His knee might have been down. I don't know.
3: He looked down.
0: Did he look down to you? Was his knee down?
3: Yeah, looks like, a little bit.
0: I think they're going to review this one. His knee may have been down, but Tedero McMillan may have also fumbled the ball and maybe sealed the game for the Bears. 45-31 leaders. Fourth hour coming up. We got some finals to get to. Stick around. 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
0: All right, we got an update from Houston where the Texans lead the Bills 31-30. We have hit the two-minute warning. The Bills have the ball. Josh Allen just hit James Cook for a quick first down pass on the right sideline, still in their own territory. So this is another chance for Josh Allen to put on the cape and be Superman. We were correct in this Carolina-Chicago game.
18: Panthers have had their best season opener with Bryce Young at quarterback today. And Bryce trying to bring him back. He finds his top target from a year ago. Tedderall McMillan down near the 40. That ball may have come out loose. It is a fumble.
19: First down, Chicago.
0: That is a brutal turnover. Bears have the ball. A lot of time left in this game, by the way. Chicago leads, and I'm not kidding you, 45-31 with 12 minutes to go in the game. The Bears may wind up having the best offense in the NFL and the worst defense in the NFL. Here's a little betting advice. I think I'm going to lean into this. Bet the over when you're watching a Bears game, all right? Just bet the over no matter what. Defensive back Tyreek Stevenson for Chicago left the ball game with a shoulder injury. He is questionable to return. They did get the job done the last time they had the football. They're running back Kyle Manungai to the house.
20: To hit him on the double moves now. They are just press man, and let's apply some pressure.
18: Now Kyle Manungai breaks free. 61 yards to the house. Longest run by far of his NFL career. Touchdown, Chicago.
0: That is a big one for the Bears. Again, 45-31. That was a couple of plays ago after the fumble recovery. Chicago has it inside Carolina territory. Caleb Williams and company wide open. How is Cole Kmet that wide? Oh, you ever watch a game and you're like, okay, well, they got to stop this team for sure. Hopefully they're not playing any prevent. Oh my gosh, he's wide open. There's a big 15-yard gainer for Cole Kmet. I do not understand. There was a play involving DJ Moore in the Houston Buffalo game. DJ Moore, 5 catches, 100 yards, was fighting for a fumble. I did not see what happened, but reports say he is on his way to the blue tent right now. DJ Moore into the blue tent. I don't have any information for you other than DJ Moore is in the blue tent after fighting for a fumble in the Houston and Buffalo game. So we will monitor that. We have to monitor everything. I feel like there's so much going on right now. This is just such a fun time. And from my personal standpoint, it's a fun time to be on the radio, man. Just reporting on everything I'm watching, these games. I got my two games on in my screen. I'm watching Bears-Panthers. I'm watching Bills-Texans. Buffalo, two-minute warning. Bills have the ball down a point on their own 31-yard line. Josh Allen trying to bring his team back. He's slinging the ball down the field. He hits his tight end, Dalton Kincaid, for a 30-yard gainer up along the right side. Kincaid with a big one. Also, we got the Tampa Bay and Cincinnati game going on. That one got a little closer.
18: Mayfield on the run. Nice little juke at the 5. Breaks the tackle. Touchdown. Barrett Carter had a shot, but Baker Mayfield would not be denied, and the Buccaneers very much alive.
0: It is 33-27. They've hit the two-minute warning. Bengals have the ball inside Tampa territory at the Buccaneers' 27-yard line. Saints have the ball at their own 23, down 24-17. Lions lead by 7 at Ford Field. That game's at the two-minute warning. Thankfully, the Jets and Titans game is over. 23-10 the final. The Jets go on the road, and they beat Tennessee. The Ravens are hammering the Colts 41-23. Three touchdowns for Derrick Henry. Steelers trying to end this football game. 3rd and 3 at their own 29. They're up 20-13 on Cooper Rush and the Atlanta Falcons. And again, we've got a great one going on. Bills and Texans. Buffalo trails by a point with a minute 48 to go. Josh Allen and company have the football. 2nd and 11 at the Houston 34. Tyler Bass has already kicked a couple of field goals in this ball game. So it wouldn't surprise me if they counted on, and I know, Buffalo fans, you have lots of nightmares about counting on your kicker, but we'll see what they plan to do here. Caleb Williams, by the way, just took the ball on the outside, ran right, face pressure. He took a pop at the one-yard line, got up just fine. I'm sure that scares Bears fans when you see Caleb taking a shot like that. Chicago looking to go up even bigger, up 45-31 with 7:45 to go. Back to the Houston-Buffalo game. Josh Allen threw a ball up, and at the one-yard line, the defensive back, Kamari Lassiter, had it in his hands. It looked like a punt, and he could not come down with it. Lassiter had the ball bounce off the number 3 on his chest, and the Buffalo Bills exhale after that. Caleb Williams just threw a pick in the end zone. And I'm not quite sure why the big man who caught it decided to come out of the end zone, but a defensive lineman just picked off Caleb Williams. There is a flag down. I don't know what the flag is yet. It looks like some unhappy Carolina Panthers. Carolina offside. So what was going to be an interception thrown by Caleb Williams in the end zone, as one of the players allegedly was lined up offside, it was actually the guy, I think, who picked off the pass. It will be 1st and goal from the 2-yard line again for Chicago. And I would not be surprised whatsoever if they kept this thing on the ground. We got a touchdown in the Buffalo game. Josh Allen to Josh Palmer. 34 yards in the Bills. Nobody circles the wagons like the Buffalo Bills as Josh Allen does it again, throws his 2nd touchdown pass of the game, hitting a slanting Josh Palmer and putting the pressure back on C.J. Stroud and the Houston Texans. Minute 36 to go, Josh Allen's 2nd touchdown pass of the game, and the Bills go back on top. Lions and Saints, Detroit still up 24-17, minute 47 to go. The Saints have the ball at their own 38-yard line. You know what? I need some help.
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18: Mayfield on the run. Nice little juke at the 5. Breaks the tackle. Touchdown. Barrett Carter had a shot, but Baker Mayfield would not be denied, and the Buccaneers very much alive.
0: That's a call over on the, I think it was on CBS. Cincinnati, though, the final score. They beat Tampa 33-27. Not a great day for Joe Burrow. 25-35, 254 passing yards, a touchdown, and a pick. Chase Brown with a touchdown on the ground. Mike Gesicki, the only touchdown reception for the Cincinnati Bengals. Baker ran a touchdown in, as did Bucky Irving. Bengals win 33-27. With more, here's Peyton Lodge.
3: How about Jahdae Walker getting in the end zone for the Bears? They go up 52-31. 52 points.
0: Yeah, going to be good. They're going to be good on offense. They're going to suck on defense, but they're going to be real good on offense.
3: 24-17, Lions host the Saints. Minute 20 left. Tyler Shuck has a chance to bring his team all the way back and tie this thing up because all the Lions got was a field goal moments ago. So now it's 2nd and 10 at the 50. Just kidding. How about a 43-yard dot just now to Chris Olave? The Saints are in business. These guys are about to tie it up.
0: What? There goes my parlay.
3: What is happening?
0: I don't know.
3: In Detroit. I mean, you got to be kidding. And defensive pass interference was declined. So this game, it could potentially see overtime. No score yet, though, from the Saints, but they are in the red zone against Detroit. 36-31 now, as we just heard from Mike. Bills over the Texans, 41-23. Ravens over the Colts. Lamar Jackson starting to take a couple of knees to get that game on its way and wrap up. Steelers hosting the Falcons. That one looks like it's about to end as well. The two-minute warning is now upon us. The first and 10 for the Steelers, and the Falcons have no timeouts left. And, of course, the final score today, 34-10, Jags over the Browns, and 33-27 in Cincinnati, Bengals over Baker Mayfield, overpaid Baker Mayfield and the Buccaneers.
0: Overpaid Baker Mayfield. The Texans are not wasting any time. They are already in Buffalo territory. CJ Stroud, surgical on this drive so far. Second down and two. The Texans have crossed the 50-yard line. 48 seconds to go, down five. Stroud over the middle, overthrows his wide receiver. Oh. That was close. I think that was Xavier Hutchinson that he overthrew there. 44 seconds left, third down and two. The Texans need a touchdown in this ball game. Oh, my gosh. This is awesome.
3: I'm kind of shocked. I'm kind of shocked at how high the score is, because, I mean, it's 36-31. It's a shootout.
0: It's the most points that the Texans have allowed since 2023. And ironically, it was the Cleveland Browns that scored at least 36 back in 2023, which is incredible. And right now they trail Buffalo 36-31, third and two. Stroud in the gun. It's a handoff, and it's a first down for Houston. They have two timeouts left. I think they're going to use one right now with 39 seconds to go. D'Amico Ryans calls a timeout. There is a flag on the play. We'll find out what that is shortly. Bears have just kicked off again after Caleb Williams' third touchdown pass. 52-31. Caleb and the Bears housing the Carolina Panthers. Unbelievable. Unreal.
3: Saints.
0: Ravens. Did the Saints just score? The Saints just scored. Tyler Shuck hits Juwan Johnson for a 9-yard touchdown pass. And the Saints are a point away from tying it up. I know you can't overreact to week one, okay? The Bears will not average 52 points a game, okay? You can't overreact to anything. But I have a lot of doubts in the Detroit Lions when everyone is telling me they're a Super Bowl contender, because their defense after Aiden Hutchinson, it's not great. Tyler Shuck, 319 passing yards, two TDs, including that one to Juwan Johnson. Saints and Lions are tied. Saints and Lions are tied right now with a minute to go. Jared Goff could lead Detroit down the field and put the Lions at least in a spot for a Jake Bates field goal or whatever. Unreal. Steelers getting ready to close out the Atlanta Falcons. Houston and Buffalo after the timeout. Houston's got the ball. It's first and 10 at the Bills' 39-yard line. Buffalo with a 5-point lead on Houston. C.J. Stroud and company marching down the field as we speak. Here is Stroud in the gun right now. 39 seconds to go in this one. This would be huge. No matter what, this is a big one. Stroud overthrows a receiver down the middle. And it's now second and 15. D'Amico Ryans wants a penalty. Thinks his receiver got grabbed in that one. We do have a final, by the way. Ravens 41-23. The final, they beat the Colts at Indianapolis. Steelers, they get the win over the Atlanta Falcons 20-13. Aaron Rodgers, 221 passing yards and a touchdown in this one for the Steelers. Again, the Lions and Saints going down to the wire here. A minute to go in that game, tied at 24. Bears routing the Panthers. Bills and Texans. It is second and 15 now for the Houston Texans at the Bills' 40-yard line, 35 seconds to go. Texans need a touchdown. They get a completion over the middle of the field. Again, it's C.J. Stroud finding a wide receiver. Are they going to give it to him? There's somebody was signaling that the ball hit the turf. We will find out. But that one, let's take a look here. Here's what I see. That's a catch. That should be a catch. I think it's a catch. Then again, it's 2026, and I, like you, have no idea what a catch is anymore. Did Nico Collins hold on to that? Yeah, I think it's a catch. Give it to him.
1: Yeah, I think so.
0: I think that's a catch. We'll go with it. Bryce Young just took a huge pop as the Panthers are trying. Look, there's still a lot of time in this Panthers game. If they didn't have the bad turnover, they could still be in this one. There's still 5.5 minutes to go, but when you're down 21 points, it's going to be pretty tough. Going to be very difficult. Let's see here. Lions have the ball at their own 37-yard line. 1 minute to play in that one. Bills and Texans, 3rd and 3 for C.J. Stroud at the Buffalo 26-yard line. Stroud in the gun. We've got a timeout, Buffalo. Timeout, Buffalo. We have some garbage fantasy points for Chuba Hubbard, who just picked up about 30 yards on a run, on a catch and run from Bryce Young. That's it. Fantasy points, garbage time. That's how I've won a lot of games. I've also lost a lot of games that way. Jared Goff throws up the right side of Jameson Williams. It's incomplete. 4th and 1 for the Lions. You know Dan Campbell's going to go for it, right? You know Campbell's going to go for it. 4th and 1 at your own 44. That smells like a Dan Campbell play right there. That I will be shocked if they punt. Absolutely shocked if they punt that football.
1: They punted.
0: The Lions punted on 4th and 1 at the 44. Maybe this is a new Dan Campbell.
1: Yeah, maybe. You don't get it. I mean, you're setting up Tyler Shuck right there. Well,
0: we've said that a lot for Dan Campbell's entire career as a head coach. If you don't get it, you know. All right, we're back at it, 3rd and 3. We're going to go to a break in a moment, but we got to keep you updated on what is going on. Stroud in the gun for the Texans. He fires right side to a wide-open wide receiver along the right sideline. Complete first down to the 15-yard. No, inside the 10. It's 1st and goal, 25 seconds to go. Jim Leonard's defense not holding up when the Bills needed him to do so. How is Jalen Noll that wide open? That's a blown assignment right there. All right. 1st and goal for the Texans. 25 seconds left. Buffalo leads 36-31. C.J. Stroud and company have a chance to ruin a nice performance from Josh Allen. 2 touchdowns through the air and 2 on the ground for Allen. Here's Stroud. And he gets sacked by the Buffalo defense. There's Jim Leonard's defense showing up. It's going to force Houston to burn their final timeout. 20 seconds to go. It'll be 2nd and goal from the 17-yard line, 16-yard line. I'm not sure which one it is. Bryce Young, by the way. What's that? What hit me up?
1: That'd be great if they kicked a field goal here.
0: Houston? No, come on now. Come on. We got a good pass from Bryce Young to Teteroa McMillan as it's 1st and goal for the Carolina Panthers. They're down 21 with 4:13 to go. There's not a lot happening here, but there is something going on in Detroit as the Saints have moved the football up to their own 38-yard line with 21 seconds to go. Just called their 3rd and final timeout. Let's see. Let's reset for you. I know there's a lot going on. It's like the red zone, but on the radio, we're trying to keep you updated. If it's happening now, we tell you about it. All right? We tell you about it. That's why this is NFL Sunday now on Westwood One. C.J. Stroud fires right. Ball was out of bounds. 16 seconds to go. He was looking for Nico Collins. The Panthers at 1st and goal. We have a touchdown pass to I don't know who, but we've got 3 yellow flags on the ground. I'm pretty sure that one's coming back. Pass interference, and that'll back that one up. Hopefully you weren't starting Bryce Young. Oh, maybe you want to be starting Bryce Young. The Saints have moved the ball to the Detroit 43 with 6 seconds left, tied at 24. What an embarrassment this would be for the Super Bowl contending Lions. I tried to tell you. 3rd and goal for C.J. Stroud, and he fumbles the football. He was hit from behind, and he fumbled the football.
1: No.
0: Buffalo recovers, and they're going to get a win. Buffalo recovered the fumble from C.J. Stroud, and the Bills are going to get the W in the House of Horrors. Nobody circles the wagons like the Buffalo Bills. Unbelievable. Josh Allen, 4 total touchdowns in this one. C.J. Stroud was hit from behind. Somebody beat his right tackle. And Stroud, as he was stepping up in the pocket, lost the football. Buffalo recovers, and that's all she wrote.
1: There's my CJ.
0: There it is. That's not even on Stroud. That's on his tackle. Stroud was really good in this game, actually. Bryce Young running up to about the 7-yard line in the middle of the field, slides. It'll be second and goal for the Panthers, who trail by 21 points. And the Lions and the New Orleans Saints tied at 24, 6 seconds to go in that ball game. What do we have going on? They're going to try a field goal to win this thing? Is that what's going to happen? They've got to try a field goal to win it, right? That's got to be what's going down. That'll be, let's see, 43-53. That's a 60-yard field goal. It's indoors. I have no idea. Can you name the kicker for the New Orleans Saints? I can't, but I mean, who can?
1: Daniel Carlson.
0: Daniel Carlson, formerly of the Raiders, right? That Daniel Carlson?
1: Yes. Yes.
0: Bryce Young throws another touchdown, by the way, to Jalen Coker. Cokehead's having a big day today. And they're going to close it to within 14 points down there in Charlotte. And it looks like Daniel Carlson kicked a 62-yard field goal. It is no good. No good in Detroit. It was short. And the Lions and the Saints are going to overtime. Happy week one. It's NFL Sunday now. We'll keep you updated on all these, and we're getting ready to kick off these last couple of games in the first. Oh, man, it's good to have football back. Also, we'll preview the Sunday nighter between Dallas and the Giants. That's all still to come here on Westwood One Sports.
4: 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Who will take the lead this season? Chiefs at Broncos, Monday night, 8:15 Eastern, on the Westwood One Sports app.
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17: 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Here's Mike Wickett.
0: It's getting tough to keep up with everything around here. There's been so much that's happened. We got some finals. We got some games kicking off. We got a game that should be final very soon. Let's see. Let's get you caught up on what's going on. The Bears are up 52-37. You heard me right. 52-37 on the Carolina Panthers.
8: Correct, boy. Wonder.
0: Thank you. I appreciate that. I thank you very much.
9: Out route. Nicely done by Coker. He'll walk in for another touchdown. His second of the day.
0: Coker having a big day for the Carolina Panthers, hopefully on your fantasy team. He's having a monster day. Let's see what else we have going. Oh, look at that. The DeAndre Swift just scored. If you're facing DeAndre Swift, you're probably screwed. Okay? You are probably in some trouble because that's his third. That's the 58th point scored. 58 with the PAT coming 59. Unbelievable. The Saints and Lions. How about New Orleans?
10: Shook on first down to the end zone. Touchdown.
0: It was Jawan Johnson on his 30th birthday. That tied it up with the PAT. And then with a chance to win it as time expired, New Orleans sends Daniel Carlson out there.
10: Carlson from 62 yards out. The kick is no good. Wide to the right.
0: We are going to overtime. And that is where we're at right now. The Lions have the ball at the New Orleans 36-yard line. Jared Goff with an incomplete pass. It's second and 10. We have already a turnover in the Packers and Vikings game that just went down. Kyler Murray throws a pick, picked off by Keyshawn Nixon on the second play of the game. Murray was fading back and threw it off his back foot. looking for Jordan Addison, a horrendous pass by Kyler Murray, and Keyshawn Nixon, the much maligned Keyshawn Nixon, comes up with the INT, and the Packers are in business already. They've got the ball at their own 35-ish yard line. As here comes Jordan Love and this new-look Packers wide receiver room. First and 10, 14-14 to go in the first quarter there. As for another barn burner of a ball game we had earlier, the Houston Texans were driving down 5 to the Buffalo Bills. But then it was that defense of Buffalo that, well, they made C.J. Stroud do C.J. Stroud things.
7: Stroud bobbles the ball. It's free. And it's over. Rousseau knocks it away. Bernard on the recovery. And Buffalo slams the door shut in Houston.
0: 36-31, the final score. The Bills beat the Texans. Josh Allen, 334 yards passing, 2 touchdowns through the air, also 23 yards rushing and 2 touchdowns on the ground. James Cook, 13 carries, 57 yards, also 3 catches for 12 more. DJ Moore, 5 catches, 130 yards and a touchdown, wound up in the blue tent after fighting for a fumble. No update on DJ Moore's status at this point. Dalton Kincaid, 5 catches for 130 yards for the Bills. On the other side, C.J. Stroud, 274 yards passing, 2 touchdown passes. David Montgomery, 3 total touchdowns, 2 on the ground, and also 1 through the air. And Nico Collins, 7 catches, 75 yards, and a score. Also earlier today, it was the Jaguars taking care of the Cleveland Browns, 34-10, and it wasn't even that close. 4 touchdown passes for Trevor Lawrence in this one. He hit Parker Washington, Jacoby Myers, Brenton Strange, and Josh Cameron. Deshaun Watson threw a touchdown and a pick for the Browns. Again, 34-10, the final score in that ball game. The Steelers got a pick 6 from T.J. Watt and a touchdown pass from Aaron Rodgers to Pat Freiermuth. 20-13, they beat Cooper Rush and the Atlanta Falcons. The Ravens put it on the Indianapolis Colts. 41-23, Lamar Jackson, 324 yards passing and a touchdown. Also had one on the ground. But how about Derrick Henry? 24 carries, 144 yards. Not one, not two, but 3 touchdowns for King Henry. Also in this one, Zay Flowers, 5 catches for 150 yards, but did leave the ball game. Could be a hamstring, is what reports are out there saying. Jonathan Taylor for Indy in the loss, 19 carries, 98 yards, 2 touchdowns. Alec Pierce, by the way, 4 catches, 61 yards, coming off the heel injury. Not a bad performance considering he didn't start practicing until 2 weeks ago. The Titans and Jets, New York won the Robert Saleh revenge game, 23-10. Breece Hall, 102 yards rushing and a touchdown. The Bengals beat the Buccaneers, 33-27. Joe Burrow, 254 yards passing, a touchdown and a pick. Mike Gesicki, not Jamar Chase, not T. Higgins. Mike Gesicki was the guy that caught the one touchdown pass from Joe Burrow. I feel like there's a lot happening here. We got an update from Detroit. We do have an update from Detroit. The Lions are now up 31-24. They score the touchdown and kick the extra point in overtime. Jared Goff with another touchdown pass to Amon-Ra St. Brown. 5 minutes left in the extra frame. The Saints have the football with a chance to go down the field and score and tie this one up. Woo! Jordan Love just overthrew Tucker Kraft, 3rd-and-12 at their own 40-yard line as the Packers try to do something off the Kyler Murray interception. 12:22 to go in the first quarter, very early up in the Twin Cities. Watching Jordan Love, he throws a back foot pass and it's out of bounds. And it looks like Green Bay is going to do nothing with the early interception of one Kyler Murray. Pressure there from Brian Flores' defense really got to Jordan Love and flushed him out of the pocket right. I'm Mike Wickett. This is NFL Sunday Now on Westwood One Sports.
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10: Trenchuk on first down to the end zone. Touchdown!
0: Again, to Juwan Johnson. 31-24, Detroit leads with 5 minutes to go in overtime. Juwan Johnson's TD for the Saints tied this thing up. The Packers have sent out their rookie kicker, Trey Smack, to attempt a 59-yard field goal, and he drilled it. The rookie kicker, who didn't miss in any of the preseason games, He just drilled a 59-yard field goal for his very first official field goal in his very first official attempt. Damn. Take that, Peyton Lodge. What are you going to do with that?
1: Well, I'm going to hit you with a 55-yarder from my guy Drew Stevens and the Commanders. So they go up 3-0 in Philadelphia. And that's about all we got right now. But the Dolphins in Vegas starting off 10:30 left in that one. No score there yet. Cardinals in the red zone, though, against the Chargers here in L.A. So we'll see if Arizona gets on the board first with Jacoby Brissett. 3 for his first 4 attempts, throwing one deep ball to Trey McBride, 27 yards for him.
0: So we got a couple of games underway. We got this. Here's some stats for you real quick before we take a timeout. So it's 59-37. The Bears lead the Panthers. 59-37. There were 55 points scored in the first half. That is the most ever for a week one game. There have been 5 rushing touchdowns for the Bears. That's their most in a game since 1988. 45 points in 3 quarters. It was the most for the Bears since 2018. The Panthers scored 31 points today. 30 total points was the previous 3 season opening scores combined. And they dropped 31 on the Bears today. 89 total points scored in this game, most in the history of the NFL, and that number is now up to 96. 96 points is the most points ever scored in a season opener in the history of this league. The Bears are not going to win a Super Bowl playing defense like this, and the Panthers are not going to win the South playing defense like this. Somebody's going to have to win. Somebody's going to have to play some defense, I think. Quick update from Detroit, the Saints and the Lions. It's 3rd and 4. Saints have the ball at their own 26-yard line, 4:17 to go, down 7 in OT. We'll get you updated on the Packers and Vikings, the Dolphins and Raiders, the Commanders and Eagles, and that Saints and Lions game, man. It is still going on. I'm Mike Wickett. 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
13: 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Or will John Harbaugh put a halt to the hype by spoiling the Cowboys opener in his New York debut?
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1: All right, update from the Motor City. If you've been waiting on this one, Saints and Lions, Detroit up 31-24, minute 45 to go in overtime. It is second and goal for the Saints at the Detroit 8-yard line. Dude, Tyler Shuck was awful in the first quarter, maybe the first half. Tyler Shuck has thrown for 402 yards and two touchdowns in this ball game. That Lions secondary is trash, and I tried to warn everybody. But here go the Saints. Juwan Johnson gets him down to the Detroit 8-yard line. Minute 45 to go. Timeout called by New Orleans as they can tie this thing up. What a great way to start the year if you're a Lions fan, right? A tie? What a great way. But they are up 7 right now. We do have a touchdown to Noah Fant. 410 yards passing and 3 touchdowns by Tyler Shuck. The extra point still to come. Keep an eye on that. They may go for 2. Wouldn't that be ironic in Dan Campbell's world? But it is, it's true, man. The Lions can still get the football, by the way, right? If it's tied, it wouldn't end in a tie, right? Do I not know
2: well,
1: the NFL
2: could
1: overtime
2: if the clock
1: rules?
2: Runs out.
1: Right. Like it's not, okay, you scored, now we don't play. So the Lions could, in theory, still get another opportunity with a minute 34 to go, right? Okay. I'm not crazy. I don't think I'm crazy.
3: Of course not.
1: I've been wrong a lot. Update from Minnesota, where the Packers and Vikings are going at it. It started off with a bang for Kyler Murray.
4: 11. Bring the heat.
5: And he launches it up high. Double coverage and picked off. His first pass is intercepted. And that kick is a beauty.
6: Wow.
5: Wow.
1: That was Trey Smack on his first ever field goal attempt. The Packers took him in the 6th round out of Florida, and he hit a 59-yarder off the interception from Kyler Murray. Green Bay leads 3-0, 7:55 to go in the first quarter. Minnesota just punted, by the way. They had a couple of penalties. It was 3rd and 13, and then it was 3rd and 18, 3rd and a mile, and they wind up punting it back to Green Bay. So the Packers will get a chance to now try to capitalize on another defensive stop. Defense didn't look too bad over there without Micah Parsons, who they think can be back by around week 6. How about the rookie Jeremiah Love for the Arizona Cardinals?
7: Second down goal, opening drive of the game, Love. Got a block from Johnson onside. Stiff arms his way in for 6. Oh, what a drive! And what a run by Love!
1: Yeah, not bad for Jeremiah Love into the end zone. Cardinals lead the Chargers 7-6. Omarion Hampton just got into the end zone for the Chargers. I hope you drafted Ladd McConkey. He's already got 3 catches for 60 yards for Justin Herbert and company as the Chargers and Cardinals are now tied at 7. Don't forget, we've also got the Commanders and the Eagles. That one is a 3-0 ball game. As a matter of fact, you know what? Let's bring in my man.
8: Scoreboard now.
1: Can you keep up with what is going on in Detroit, Peyton Lodge? What is exactly happening?
2: Oh, brother. Well, I got some news for you.
1: What?
2: Tyler Shuck.

0: They tried
1: for two.
0: Oh my, they went for two and they missed it. They went for two and they didn't get it. Ballsy move by Kellen Moore. There was a two-point attempt. Tyler Shuck incomplete. They could have tied this thing. Wow. Lions beat the Saints 31-30. Are you kidding me? Whew, sorry, wow. Go ahead. Hold on. I'll start you over.
2: Scoreboard.
1: Now. Well, okay. Tyler Shuck, his final stat line, by the way, 35 of 56. Threw the ball 56 times in this game. Unbelievable.
0: 410 passing yards.
1: Yes. Yeah, the Lions beat the Saints 31-30 in overtime. And as Mike mentioned, Jeremiah Love gets in the end zone, but Omari ties the game at 7. It's now 7-7 Cardinals Chargers. 4 minutes left in the first. No score for Miami and Vegas, shocker. 3 minutes left in the first. 3-0 Green Bay over Minnesota. In Minnesota, 7:30 left in that one. Green Bay with the ball as we speak. A 4-yard catch for Jonnu Smith makes it 2nd and 6 for Green Bay on their own 23. 3-0 Commanders over the Eagles with 4 minutes to go in that one. That's all we got going right now. But, man, how about the Eagles? I feel like this is kind of a trap game for most bettors taking the Eagles today.
0: Well, Jalen Hurts so far, 3 of 5 for 10 yards passing. He's got a carry for 6. Saquon, 3 carries, 5 yards. Going up against that Washington defense. We have a challenge, by the way, in the Packers game. That reception you were just talking about to Jonnu Smith. Yeah. They are challenging it, and I think the Vikings are going to win. I think. Byron Murphy Jr. looks like I think he got his arm in there, but they've just gone to break, so I'm not going to get another replay until they do come back. Can we talk more about what the New Orleans Saints just did? The Saints came all the way back, tied this thing, missed a field goal as time expired in regulation. They go to OT. Detroit marches down the field. Goff hits Amon-Ra St. Brown for the go-ahead touchdown. New Orleans comes back down the field. Shuck Boy Island is having a good time at this point. They hit the they score the touchdown to get it to 31-30 in overtime. And then the ball's on Kellen Moore to say, you know what? We're going to go for it. Are you kidding me? I mean, everyone is going to have this same conversation. You know, it's, yeah, I really am glad that they went for it, but it didn't work and we could have tied. I don't know. Maybe it's just me, but at this point, young quarterback on the road, a tie would feel better than the loss right now. But I know that's backwards thinking. People always say on the road, you go for the win and at home, you go for the tie. But to me, that team in that situation, they could, if they were scoreboard watching, they could be in first place right now in the NFC South because everybody else lost. The Panthers lost, the Falcons lost, the Buccaneers lost. The Saints could have been the only 1-0 team, or at least the 0-0-1 team, I guess. But Kellen Moore goes for it, man. Tyler Shuck, 410 yards passing, 3 touchdowns, 2 picks. It's a very Brett Favre-like passing line right there. Hopefully you have Chris Olave and your fantasy team. 10 catches for 182 yards passing. Devon Vele and Juwan Johnson each caught touchdowns. So did Noah Fant from Tyler Shuck. I don't know what to make of Travis Etienne's performance. I mean, he had 78 total yards. 7 catches will help your fantasy team, but 9 carries? Just 9 carries? I mean, that's what happens when your quarterback throws the ball 56 times, as Tyler Shuck did. For the Lions, Jared Goff, 206 passing yards, 2 touchdowns, no picks. Jahmyr Gibbs, 29 carries, 156 yards, also 5 catches for 30 more yards. 2 touchdowns and 186 total yards for Jahmyr Gibbs. Amon-Ra St. Brown, 10 catches, 67 yards, 2 touchdowns from Jared Goff. Sam Laporta, 5 for 48. A lot of points. Man, there's a lot of points scored in the week one games today. by the way, the catch was upheld in Minnesota. They ruled Jonnu Smith caught the ball. So Green Bay has it 2nd and 10 now at their own. No, I'm sorry. They called it correctly. They called it incomplete 2nd and 10. Jordan Love fires over the middle. He hits Christian Watson for a 30, 40, 50. Watson's down the sideline, and Christian Watson is gone! Touchdown! Go. Touchdown, Christian Watson! Touchdown, Christian Watson! A 75. Oh, there's a flag. God bless it. What is the flag? You gotta be kidding. Oh, man. Run it back. Run the same playback if you're Green Bay. Are you kidding me? The referees are conferring. Love didn't look thrilled, I can tell you that. I don't know what this call is going to be. But they're not putting points on the board. We're waiting to find out. It's going to be on Green Bay. Oh, no foul on the play. Touchdown. The referee flipped his hands up and said, no, there was no pass interference on the play. And the Packers are up 10-0 if Smack hits the PAT. Packers are up 9-0 on the Minnesota Vikings. Let's go. What a throw by Love over the middle. Watson caught it, and you've seen Watson do this so many times when he's been able to stay in games. He flew down the sideline. He is a burner. They're going to check and see. Was he inbounds? Foot. He's inbounds. That is a touchdown for the Green Bay Packers. We also have a touchdown for the Las Vegas Raiders. Jack Besh with a touchdown catch from Kirk Cousins.
1: Ooh, TCU, baby.
0: There it is. There's a horn frog. I think I just cut him from my fantasy team, from my dynasty team.
1: Let's go.
0: I was trying to keep him around. Dude, you have to cut the roster down to 23. You can only have so many guys. And it's not like Jack. Oh, no, I kept Jack Besh. He's on my roster. Go Horn Frogs. Raiders lead the Dolphins 7-0. Kirk Cousins. Listen to this start. And I realize we're talking about the Miami Dolphins. But Kirk Cousins, 9-for-9, 64 yards passing, and the touchdown. Ashton Jante, 5 carries for 25 yards already. Michael Mayer in for the injured Brock Bowers. He would play anyway, but obviously his tight end role is different than normally. Michael Mayer, 3 catches, 21 yards in the first couple of drives. Raiders! Whew! This has been fun, man. This has been a lot of fun. We're going to do this again next week, right? We're going to keep doing this? This is great. This is NFL Sunday Now, man. You're hearing it as I'm watching it. I'm reacting. You're reacting. It's awesome to be on the air doing this. Quick rundown of the games going on right now. The Raiders lead the Dolphins 7-0. Kirk Cousins to Jack Besh. That's how Vegas got their points. The Packers on a, 81-yard touchdown pass from Jordan Love to Christian Watson. They lead 9-0. PAT is coming. I think there was an injured Viking on the play. The Eagles have the ball first and goal at the Washington 5-yard line. Commanders up 3-0 late in the first quarter. Jalen Hurts with a deep pass to Dontavian Wicks. Picked up 65 yards on the completion, and Washington is in business. End of the first quarter, Cardinals and Chargers. That one tied at 7. Rushing touchdowns for Omarion Hampton of the Chargers and Jeremiah Love of the Arizona Cardinals. Woo! Don't forget tonight, we got Cowboys and Giants. Dak Prescott on the road, taking on John Harbaugh and the Giants. The new look, New York Giants. You can hear that game right here on Westwood One Sports. We'll have it for you. 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Peyton, great job today, man.
1: That was awesome.
0: This was fun. 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We do it on Saturdays. We do it on Sundays. Shout out to our board operator, Mondo Hernandez. He's trying to keep all of this under control. He did a great job as well. Hey, look, NFL Sunday Now continues, all right? Don't go anywhere. We've got madness and craziness. Welcome back, football. My name has been Mike Wickett. My name is Mike Wickett. It has been a pleasure being here on Westwood One Sports. Enjoy the rest of the NFL Sunday.
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0: It's NFL Sunday Now on Westwood One Sports. Here's John Mallory.
1: Could you have asked for a more exciting opening weekend of NFL football? Certainly, this NFL Sunday. What's going on? And welcome to NFL Sunday Now, where we are going to get after it every Sunday. From this time, what are we? I don't even know. 5 to 8 Eastern time. NFL everywhere, fantasy, gambling, score updates. We are going to cover it all right here. And I can't wait. 310-840-4910. If you have calls, pissed off fan bases, super joyful fan bases right now. Your team won, your team lost. We'd love to get your take on that on NFL Sunday Now. But my big take is, you guys, it's the star power. If you drafted a dude in the first round, if he played so far, he probably came through for you. He probably did, right? Jahmyr Gibbs, couple of teeters. Breece Hall, Derrick Henry, monster Derrick Henry game. Jonathan Taylor, couple of teeters, right? All these high-level players. Josh Allen, yes, absolutely comes through for you today. You didn't have to worry about a lot of that this year. You heard me say Gibbs had a monster. Hell, Bijan scored too. Even look at the opening drives of these afternoon games. I'll just go Chargers, Cardinals. Yeah, turning into kind of a close game here. Fumble on the play. We'll keep you updated. But both star running backs scored on both possessions. You had Hampton for the Chargers, and you had Love for the Cardinals. I mean, that's exactly what fantasy owners want. No phantom second, third string tight end teeters that don't benefit anybody. That really wasn't the case this morning. And on top of that, you guys, we got really good games. Lions Saints, where the hell did that come from? Tyler Shuck, a 400 spot with three teeters to go with it on a fantasy week one. Bengals found a way to let the Bucks hang around like the Bengals do, but they still had a mega important win, I thought. Just the Bengals winning on week one. And I don't care if you're playing a Gerard Mayo Patriot team that you couldn't beat in years before. Just get a win. Be 1-0. So I was confident with the Bengals in being able to do that. Raven fan, and my producer, will get to him in a second. Diehard Raven fan. It feels to me like play like a Raven. You guys couldn't be happier right now going into Indianapolis and kind of leaving the Colts a little shell shocked there. Not sure the status of Zay Flowers moving forward. We'll talk about that one. And I mean, it wasn't a great game, but it was close. Steelers Falcons, right? Bears Panthers was the highest scoring week one game in the history of this league. And did Ben Johnson send a little message here? 14 points minimum in every quarter for the Bears. Think about that. For a Bears fan, wait, what? No Mike Brown phantom interception return. No Devin Hester kick punt return. Like, no. The Bears found an offensive genius. It's working. They have really good players around it. Now, a couple of calls Ben Johnson made. Little Dan Campbell-y for me. But the Bears dropping 59 in Carolina, and I think even Panther fan isn't disgusted with themselves dropping 37 at home. Bryce Young almost threw for 400 yards and three teeters. You know, I think Panther fan's kind of like, we'll see. But Bear fan, I don't even know how far you need to go back to celebrate a week one like that. Johnny, ball game, NFL Sunday Now, going to rock and roll all year. At this time, keeping you updated, the Raiders up 7-0. Kirk Cousins, guys, was masterful on that opening drive. 9 times, man, 9 for 9, had a touchdown pass at the end of the drive. I think the touchdown pass was to a tight end. I think it was kind of a low-level guy. I'm not really sure who scored. Jack Beck, I think it was, not a tight end. That's the wide receiver draft pick second year. So the Raiders look pretty good on that. Packers, big play, teeter from Christian Watson. The rookie kicker drops a 59-yard kick in his first ever NFL attempt, and then I think he missed the extra point. So go figure, rookie picker, kicker, Packer fan, doesn't really care, up 9-0 early in Minnesota. And I had a feeling I was going to be on Survivor watch during this new time slot. And Jacoby Brissett, dang you, you are a Survivor's worst nightmare. The Cardinals hanging with the Chargers. They have the ball there in the second quarter. But I think most of us, at least I did, I went Chargers, Survivor. Anybody else have some stuff they want to get to on that? Is Kirk Cousins in the Raiders look like just turned the ball over potentially against the Dolphins. Not sure if that was a fumble or not. I think his knee was down, so it looks like Vegas is going to keep the ball on that. Let's check in with the team, man. Going to do this every Sunday. Peyton Lodge, my wonderful producer. Peyton, the son of Roger Lodge. Remember that TV show Blind Date? It used to air on, like, what was it, the WB? Or like UPN, it was like right after a marathon of Moesha or the Parkers was on. Yeah, that guy, Peyton's dad, Roger Lodge, shout out, hosted that show. Peyton Lodge, what's up, man? This is going to be a lot of fun Sundays coming, brother. How you been?
2: Dude, this is going to be awesome. I'm absolutely pumped for it. But I do have a bone to pick with you real quick here. You mentioned Jack Beck. No, that's Jack Besh, and you didn't call him high level. I mean, this is a guy out of TCU, my Horned Frogs, baby. This is my brother. You know, my first ever class at TCU, I had with Jack Besh, sat right in front of me. It was called Elementary Statistics. I don't know why I was in it. I'm not, you know, I'm pretty good at math. But I was in that
1: not
2: class
1: on the
2: with
1: radio,
2: Jack Besh.
1: Bro. Not on the radio. Don't do math on the radio, brother.
2: Exactly. But I was in class with Jack Besh, my guy, man.
1: You had classes with him. Well, good for you. Maybe he's on your fantasies team too, Peyton Lodge. Raven fan, I don't know if it could have went any better. I know they scored some points on you, the Colts did, but they're at home. I mean, this is a Colts team, you guys, that was 8-2 and finished, I think, 8-9. Like, that losing streak continues there, and I think play like a Raven, that mantra, I don't know. We're going to play overreaction week one because that's just kind of what you do, and I have a feeling we're going to talk about a buy or sell on the Ravens, and I will admit this. I wasn't on board with the Ravens being the favorite in the AFC wins total. Their win total was higher than any other team. I didn't buy it. You see this today? I mean, that was like an old school. I shouldn't even say old school because he hasn't went anywhere. But that was a Derrick Henry game today, Peyton Lodge. You had to love this.
2: Well, and today, fun fact about the Raven game today. Today was the first time in the Lamar Jackson, Derrick Henry era that we saw Lamar have 300 passing yards and 3 touchdowns from Derrick Henry in the same game. We have not seen that yet.
1: That's a big one, too. And I think fantasy owners who might have been a little reluctant on just, is Lamar going to be Lamar? You know, like, is that going to be a thing this year? Are you still going to get? Because I question in my offseason, and I think it's a legitimate question, is Lamar Jackson's best year behind him? If it is, well, you better build a better roster if you're going to get to Super Bowls with him, because you weren't getting to Super Bowls. Hell, you weren't going on deep playoff runs when he was at his best. So maybe with the defensive philosophy switchover, looks like they're bought in there. Looks like Lamar has an excellent relationship with whatever they're doing offensively by today. And I don't think the Colts defense is going to rank in the bottom 10 this season, guys. We'll just have to wait and see. You never know. But, man, Derrick Henry, you know, was able to run all over that defense and look like typical Raven fashion. I would say in that division, I know Bengal fan is, like, mega happy. They should be. But in that division, I think Raven fan, is going to, you know, wear their gear most pridefully to work tomorrow and say, okay, this is going to be a fun year and you'll have to see how it shakes out. That Houston Buffalo game, which I haven't mentioned yet because I wanted to save that for a second, was, I thought, probably the game of the day. You know, you look at the Lassiter kid there in Houston, two deadly plays there at the end. Bless his heart. He's got to be the sickest man in America. Drop that pick. Could have had it. Josh Allen, you know, the last game of them last season ended on a weird interception. And almost this game almost ended on a weird interception. But the Bills, you know, win a coin flip game. Is what I thought going into it. Those are the games, guys, I don't touch with my bookie. I'm staying away from that. I had two games I loved today, Peyton Lodge, and I didn't do great yesterday in college. I hit a couple, but the two I loved, the Bengals money line, should have laid the points, but I took the Bengals money line. I am buying in to Joe Burrow this year and him saying it's going to be a different deal, a different Bengals team. I don't know if I buy in as much as I did 24 hours ago, but they got that win. And then the other team I took, guys, was the Raiders. Like, I can't believe I'm saying this. I was talking to their guy, JT the Brick, great dude, on another show I do last week, and he was saying it's like a week one must win. If they can't take care of the Dolphins in Vegas, then this season, where the hell are you going? And the Raiders up 10-0 in the second quarter against Miami and Vegas. Those were the two games I just absolutely loved. And Peyton Lodge, shockingly, those are the only two teams, those are the two games I bet today. How's your action?
2: You know, for today and for the past couple weeks, I've been all over the Bears this week. And you know what? It started out a little shaky. Well, it actually started out pretty well. It was 21-7 Bears at one point. And then the Panthers go ahead and get back-to-back touchdowns to tie it up. And that's when I was getting a little nervous. But for weeks now, I've been all over the Bears minus just 2.5 today in Carolina. I'm not a big Bryce Young guy, never have been. But what I am shocked about in Chicago with the Bears was how fantastic DeAndre Swift and Kyle Manungai were today. 134 yards for Swift, 124 for Manungai. The run game was incredible.
1: There's another guy, too. You know, let's mention DeAndre Swift into this thing. You drafted Swift either as like an emergency RB1 because you went heavy on quarterback or receiver early, yep, and you ended up trying to get bailed out with Swift, or, you know, he's a serious RB2 starter. And those Swift owners were in heaven today thinking, oh my God, really? Ben Johnson, like, if we have the opportunity to do this, we're going to do this. This year, I mean, the Bears, it used to take them, what, 6 weeks to score 57 points, man? Like, you got to be really excited if you're a Bears fan. Just thinking, most irritated fan base and the most joyful fan bases so far in the NFL for week one. Johnny Ballgame here on NFL Sunday Now. You made a good point there, Peyton, on quarterbacks, because this is when we kind of get to do this. We've spent the all off season talking about, well, do they take that next step? You know, Peyton Lodge said, I'm not a Bryce Young guy, okay? You know, he had one of his better games as a pro today. I get it. Their defense gave up a 60 spot just about, man. 69, dudes. They were close. But he said, I'm just not a Bryce Young guy, okay? All right, I got it, Peyton Lodge, but I will say this, man. Like, there are other quarterbacks, like maybe this week, maybe next week. Like, who are those guys that you think you're going to be like, you know what? I might be a Bryce Young guy. Because I'm feeling that way, and maybe I'm and the buy-in is really big for me. But I'll just say this. I wasn't a mega Caleb Williams guy. It was too irresponsible at times. It just felt like, yeah, he'll do four things that will beat you, but he'll also do four things that'll get you beat. So it's like, I don't know which is going to happen. You know, the greatest movie of all time and one of my favorite lines of all time. Struck out 15, new league record. Walked 15, new league record. Bull Durham. Like, I always felt like that was Caleb Williams. He's going to strike out 15, but he's going to walk 15. And at the end, I don't know if it's going to be good enough to win, or I don't know if it's going to be bad enough to lose. And I think I'm off that. I think I'm jumping off, and I'm all in on Caleb Williams. You know, I want to play buy or sell some point in the next 3 hours on NFL Sunday Now, and that might even be on there for our producer, Peyton Lodge. But I mean, I know people might be listening to me like, really? Who is this dill hole? He wasn't in on Caleb Williams? No, I wasn't. What was the last pass he threw last year? Yeah, it was an interception in overtime in a playoff game that dude coulda, shoulda won. Yeah, he had one of the great passes, the Komet teeter at the end, one of the great plays in Bear history, and they've been playing football since like World War I. And it was one of the best Bears plays I've ever seen, but what was his last pass of the season? It was an interception, and they lost. So no, I wasn't 100% all in on Caleb Williams. I love him, though, but I think I am now. I think I am now. It's year three. Year two with Ben Johnson. They have this Cobra Kai dojo mentality. Yes, we're sweeping the leg. No mercy. It's the Cobra Kai dojo. What's the slogan? Strike hard. No, I'm sorry. Strike first. Strike hard. No mercy. Like, it feels to me like this is Ben Johnson. Even to the point, I guess this deserves bringing up. Peyton, did you see Ben Johnson? This was like Chip Kelly back in 2010 with those old Oregon teams. He goes for it on his own 20. On like 4th-and-1, 4th-and-2. Like, I'm not doing that in Tecmo Bowl. Did you see that? Moving it backfired, too.
2: Yeah, I'm not doing that in Madden.
1: Yeah. Madden, Tecmo, Super Bowl, Tecmo Bowl. No, you're not doing that in a video game. Even if you're playing some McGillicuddy who you're going to kick onside kicks on in the third quarter when you're up three teeters. Not even against that dude. And it was just like, geez, Ben Johnson, I used the term earlier, a little Dan Campbell-y for me in that regard. But, hey, if you're going to say that's how we play, we'll make up for it at some point. Bears fan is not complaining about that decision today. I can promise you that. Sports radio in Chicago is going to be on fire. That's kind of a pun there, I guess. It wasn't intended, though, I promise. 310-840-4910. Is there a fan base that's just completely pissed off today? Like, another off season. I bought a jersey. Damn it. I season tickets, or I buy one game a year. My fantasy team sucks too. Like, that's the worst thing about an NFL Sunday. Because I've been living them since I can remember. I fell in love with the NFL when I was in second or third grade, and I've spent every Sunday the rest of my life just doing this. This is, by the way, my first ever national radio shift while NFL games are going on. It's kind of cool. I'm sitting in an office right now with a 100-inch screen with all four games in front of us. We're just kind of watching. We're just kind of chilling, enjoying this late afternoon window, East Coasters, the afternoon window for the Pacific time. And, you know, we'll keep you updated on this thing. Philly up on Washington 7-3, Green Bay over Minnesota 12-3. And the survivor pick that you're sweating out, Charger fan, Jacoby Brissett 10, Jim Harbaugh 7 there from SoFi. Raiders still up 10-0. Over the Fins there in the second quarter there. We'll keep you going. Westwood 1. NFL Sunday Now every Sunday. I'm going to kill it on this time slot all season. Let's take a quick one. 310-840-4910. The most satisfied NFL fan right now in your car, on your app, whatever the hell you're doing, but you are damn satisfied right now. What team jersey is he wearing? Is she wearing? Let's talk about it. Johnny Ballgame, it's NFL Sunday Now on Westwood One.
3: 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Chiefs, Broncos, a legendary rivalry with historic ramifications. 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

0: this is the perfect place for you. Whatever the heck it is you're doing, you want football, we're going to give it to you on NFL Sunday Now, Westwood 1, 310-840-4910. That's the number you call. You can tell me if your team sucks or if your team's amazing. You're buying, you're selling week one. You have no idea yet. That should probably be a common answer we're going to get. Or anywhere else you want to go, guys. Let's start in Michigan with Tommy Boy. Tommy Boy, appreciate you holding your first up on NFL Sunday Now. Tommy Boy, what you got?
1: Oh, yeah. What's happening? Here we are with the same old Lions, but I got to give them credit. They found a way to get this win, but I've seen this play happen so many times. This, you know, play out where an unknown quarterback, this guy's name for New Orleans, Tyler Shuck, comes in and throws for like, lights the Lions up, throws for like, what, 440 yards or something? I'm like, no one's ever heard of this kid. And, you know, the Lions had a 21-0 lead, and they blew it, kind of like Ohio State did against Texas. That's a story for another day, but, oh, the Buckeyes fans feeling. Anyway. But, yeah, the Lions are like, I'm like you just said, I don't know what to think about this Lions team. Our defense sucks. We have no secondary. You know, I'm like, you let this unknown dude come in and just lights you up, and they went for it. You know, they went for the win. They went for two. They could have tied the game in overtime.
0: Love it. Thank you for the call. And that's total Lion fan, and it should be. You know, the Lions, it's like the weather in Idaho. You'll get all four seasons in like 1 hour. In the Lion football under this Dan Campbell era, it's like that, man. You're going to get everything. And we got a back. The Tyler Shuck slander will not be stood for on this show. In this show, Tyler Shuck is a respected NFL quarterback. First off, he was 5-4 as a starter last year. Okay, that's not some McGillicuddy Stevenson coming out of lollygag tech, right? 5-4. Kellen won a Super Bowl 2 years ago as an OC, has an excellent reputation. Chris Olave caught 100 balls. They did some things here and there. I was more upset at the lack of productivity in New Orleans than I was kind of the Lions just being the Lions and just kind of boneheading, you know, things here and there and just finding ways to give teams chances to get back in it. I mean, this had almost like Fitzmagic vibes. Remember a few years back when like Dirk Cutter took that Tampa Bay team into New Orleans week one with Ryan Fitzpatrick, he lights it up, and then he's like wearing Deshaun Jackson's uniform, or I'm sorry, his outfit afterwards. It was hilarious. Guys, Tyler Shuck can play in this league. Kellen Moore knows it, and he's good. And it took him a while there. That was a joke. But once it wasn't, it wasn't. And I don't think Saint fan is all that pissed off right now. Lion fan, you get a win and you're shaky. I mean, Lion fan, stop being mad after victories. If there's any fan base who knows this, it's you, man. You just celebrate a win however the hell you get it. Peyton Lodge, our producer. Let's do a little backtrack. I said it was star-studded in the early games, and it was. Peyton, give me some highlights. Westwood 1, nobody airs football better than this network. Peyton Lodge, what you got, brother?
2: Nobody does. All right, we start with nobody. The Bills. You called this the best game of the day, and I agree with you. Bills forced the fumble to win this game on the road in Houston. Let's hear what it sounded like to finish it.
3: Trout bobbles the ball. It's free. And it's over. Rousseau knocks it away. Bernard
2: C.J. Stroud, 26 of 38, 270 yards passing, two carries for him, 15 yards, whatever, a couple of touchdowns, but no picks. He wasn't very bad today, but the Texans' defense for the first time was the reason they lost. They allowed 36 points for the first time, John, since December of 2023.
0: Damn, that's like before D'Amico showed up, or maybe that was D'Amico's first year. I think it was his first year, 3, 4, 5. Yeah. C.J. Stroud's one of those. I want to think he's good. I want to think he's going to be there for a decade. I don't see why he wouldn't. But let's stop the narrative that the Houston Texans have the best defense in the league. All right, the Super Bowl champion Seahawks have the best defense in the league. They took it and won a Super Bowl with it. It's really hard for me to say that right there is the best defense in the league when there's another contemporary that has the hardware that they don't. And unless it's the Rams, find me a team that's dropping a 30 spot on the dark side. What else you got, Peyton?
2: Well, I got another game of the day that really wasn't supposed to be in Detroit. We heard the caller, not very upset about, or not pretty upset about it. Lions win it 31-30, but the Saints in overtime had the touchdown catch that was needed. Noah Fant, 8-yard touchdown catch, but oh no, coach went for two.
4: Rub routes up at the top. Chuck looking. He throws to the end zone. Incomplete. The Lions win it.
2: Wow. Okay, Lions win it. But, John, Tyler Shuck threw the ball today 56 times. Chris Olave, 182 yards, but 56 pass attempts, 410 yards for Tyler Shuck. Have they ever heard of a run game?
0: It sounds to me, well, you know how this is, Peyton. If you don't, grab a pen real quick. I'm going to teach you something. A lot of times, the game, and I'm kidding on that, but the game will dictate whether you're going to run or throw a lot. The other team will dictate that. And the Saints were doing nothing with their original game plan, which I'm certain, knowing Kellen, was balanced. And they couldn't find the balance, so they had to say to hell with it. And Kellen Moore had to go back to his Prosser High School days in rural Washington State, where he set every high school football quarterbacking record that state's ever seen. It's since been broken. But, yeah, that's what Kellen had to do today. The only problem with the two-point conversion call, dang it, they didn't get the look they wanted. They disguised it. Because Shuck had to go to his fourth option, which was a prayer in the corner of the end zone. You want those two-point plays to be quick. You might as well just run it. I don't know, but that was the bummer. Kellen's going to look at that on the plane every which way and say, damn it, that's not the option you want on that two-point conversion play. I will say this, though, score update, and you're going to hear me say this a lot this year because I think he's going to win the rushing title. Ashton Jeanty just scored a touchdown. This was a pass reception from Kirk Cousins. The Raiders are up 17-3 over Miami, and you'll hear me all year sing the praises of Ashton Jeanty. I think he's the most gifted back potentially in the league, and I think he's going to have a really good year. Sorry I digress, Peyton. Let's get back to the next highlight. Where are we going?
2: Well, we're going to Cincinnati. This game was kind of a blowout, too. It was 27-13 at one point with just 2 minutes left in the third until Joe Burrow decided, hey, let's make it a game.
4: Third and five, Burrow.
3: Intercepted! It's Josiah Trotter, and it's a walk-in pick six for the rookie.
2: Just the eighth pick six of Joe Burrow's career, John, but Bengals end up getting the win 33-27.
0: Oh, Bengals, Bengals, Bengals, Bengals. It's like dating that girl who has baggage. And don't get me wrong, she is wonderful to look at, and she's even got a great personality too. But the baggage is always going to find a way into the relationship. And if you do like her, you're just going to have to deal with it. And for me, the Bengals just have this level of baggage. Even when you're like, oh my God, they look so good. This is going to be the year. Wow, look what they did here. Baker Mayfield, 3 turnovers in the first half, and it still comes down to one possession. I'm in on the Bengals. I am not selling them. I picked them to win the division. I'm sticking with it. But they got to quit. They got to lose some of that baggage. Peyton, that's where they are. It's just they're the Bungles sometimes, even though they're good.
2: Well, we move on to Carolina. The final score was 59-37 Bears. And a big part of it was the run game for Chicago. I mean, 134 yards from DeAndre Swift and 3 touchdowns, 124 from Kyle Manungai, and this long 60-yard touchdown run.
3: Now Kyle Manungai breaks free! 61 yards to the house! Longest run by far of his NFL career!
2: Now, what I never understood, John, was a couple days ago, the Bears signing DeAndre Swift to a 3-year, $33.75 million contract, when frankly, I don't even think he's the best running back in Chicago.
0: Oh, Lodgie, get off it. They got 2-1s. I'm still a Swift guy, and that's not a ton of money. The cap's increasing every year. My gosh, Peyton Lodge, they just put up 69, dudes. And you're picking apart, wondering who's getting the carries. Lodgie, I expected a little more from a varsity letterman.
2: I didn't even know you were a Swifty. That's crazy. All right, we got to move on. Let's go to the Ravens. These are my Ravens, guys. Ravens win it 41-23 today in Indianapolis. And Daniel Jones did not look good. 166 passing yards, 19 of 31. On the Ravens side of things, Zay Flowers was the story of the first half. 150 yards, a touchdown, 5 receptions, but then he leaves the game. We'll see what his status is later on, but it does not look good for Zay Flowers. It does look good, though, for King Henry.
3: Henry finds a hole. Derrick Henry rumbling towards the end zone. Henry, touchdown! Baltimore pouring it on!
2: 144 rush yards for Derrick Henry, 163 total. And I mentioned earlier, John, this is the first time in the Lamar

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1: Anything else anymore? There's no McCaffrey. There's no Saquon. There's no Ezekiel. It's Derrick Henry. He is a locomotive to which of the likes I don't know if I've seen. Unless I'm going to throw the name Jim Brown or Vincent Edward Jackson, Bo Jackson. He's like of that ilk of human. He has stayed healthy. He still looks quick on his feet. The stiff arm isn't going anywhere because it's not like he's going to stop lifting weights. My gosh, he's the best back of this generation. He's a first ballot Hall of Famer and just an absolute freight train badass. And Baltimore fan, play like a Raven. Yeah, it's going to be hard to temper the excitement you guys have right now, including for you, Peyton Lodge.
2: Without question, baby. Ravens put up some big numbers today. Lack of defense, though. I thought the defense would be a little bit better, especially with how bad Daniel Jones looked. But still a good day in Baltimore.
1: We have more updates. Guys, this is NFL Sunday now. My name's Johnny Ballgame. 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

0: It's NFL Sunday Now on Westwood One Sports. Here's John Mallory.
1: John Mallory, you can call me Johnny Ballgame. Everything's cool around here on NFL Sunday Now. Peyton Lodge producing, the world famous Mondo Hernandez running our board. It's weird. We have like an A-plus level board operator, probably like a C-level talent in me, and then maybe like a C-minus level producer in Peyton Lodge. So we are carried today by the button presser in the Westwood One Studios here, Peyton Lodge. It's Mondo Hernandez, man. How'd we get Mondo? How'd we get Mondo duty?
2: Well, I had to pay extra for Mondo.
1: I know you. That's not the case. An up to the second now update. I don't know how or why the Philadelphia Eagles are so good at blocking kicks, but they just do this, and they did it again here, and they lead Washington 14-9. By the way, the big news of the afternoon window, Kyler Murray in his debut leaves the game. I believe he's in concussion protocol. No, they did not go to J.J. McCarthy. They went to Carson Wentz. So, and they just scored, by the way. So it's 12-10 Green Bay in Minnesota. Yes, fantasy geek. J.J. Jefferson got the teeter. It's a long pass. I'm not sure the exact yardage there from Wentz, but it was a heck of a play. Raiders still all over Miami. Playing well there, both sides of the ball. We'll keep you updated here on NFL Sunday Now. Peyton, if I say this, I'm a Browns fan. Can I ask for Shadur? Or no, keep this going with Watson, at least another stinking week. Of all the fan bases I pity today, and there's a lot, I'm sorry for a Browns fan. I just don't know how you do it every single year. You're in a battered relationship. You're abused in a sports sense, and don't confuse the two or accuse me of. In a sports fan sense, the Cleveland Browns abuse their fans. What, you bought another jersey, did ya? You bought your Jared Verse. We're ready. And then, Jacksonville, they're fine. They're good. They won 13 games last year. Sure, they were favored. They were going to beat you. But it looked like it was lollygag tech at, I wouldn't say Michigan. I'll say Indiana. They rule the world now. It's like a Kurt Cignetti non-con opponent. Because, that's G6. Laugh, laugh, laugh. The football's back. The Bears, 59 spot. I love Peyton Lodge on their attack. I Bears fan, I feel as good for as bad I do for the Browns fans, guys. Because I can't even imagine being a big time. Like, say you, the 85 Bears, that's still your go-to season. It's 40 years. Stop. What are you doing? Get over her. She doesn't like you anymore. Stop. Move on. But the Bears, they haven't really had opportunities to. Peyton Lodge, have you ever heard of the quarterback Jim Miller?
2: I have not.
1: He started a quarterback for the Bears on a 13-3 team in 2001. Nobody's ever heard of him. I know you know Mitchell Trubisky. He had a 12-win Bears team, went to the playoffs. I don't know if you've heard the name Mike Tomczak.
2: Negative.
1: He started a playoff game for the Bears. I think Steve Walsh might have. I know Doug Flutie started a playoff game for the Bears. Like, it's just the things they've had to go through. And guys, those are their good teams. That's why I'm illustrating it. Like, the best the Bears have had, and please let me remind you of Rex Grossman's our quarterback. Kyle Orton, Rex Grossman, like the best team you've had since 85. Rex Grossman, Jim Miller, Mike Tomczak, Doug Flutie, maybe Steve Walsh. I don't know. It was just like that's what the Bears have dealt with post Jim McMahon. So is abused as Brown fan continues to be, man, Bears fan. And it wasn't even the as pretty as you could have painted it. There's a lot of other factors there. So, yeah, those are the two fan bases. If you're just damn happy right now, you're a Bears fan. And if you're just like, why again? I don't even know. Again, I don't know where Cleveland fan would be. Because it's not like did you expect anything different? No. But the reality comes, and it hits you again. She doesn't like you, dude. That was the first hour of hundreds this season we're doing on NFL Sunday Now with your boys, Peyton Lodge, Mondo Hernandez, and Johnny Ballgame. Buy or sell. The Ravens are the best team in the AFC. After 1 week, we're back.
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0: 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Here's John Mallory.
1: Are you sweating your survivor pick if it's the LA Chargers? Damn, Skippy, I am. Afraid of Jacoby Brissett. I know I shouldn't be, but there's just this element of Jacoby Brissett on a random game between the Chargers and the Cardinals that scared me all week. Well, it's 13-7, third quarter, the Chargers losing to the Cardinals, but they do have the ball at midfield. And the Finns, Dolphin fan, I don't know, some life. You know, moving the football, the Raiders lead that 17-6. Packers at halftime lead 19-10 over Minnesota. Let's get some calls in here. 310-840-4910. I'm Johnny Ballgame, and it's NFL Sunday Now. We start in Baltimore. Edgar Allan Poe would be happy. Let's bring in Bert in Baltimore. Bert, what's up, dude? You're live on the radio. What you got?
2: Ball game. Do you know who, with at a minimum of 2,500 pass attempts, do you know who has a tie for the highest passer rating in NFL history?
1: Yeah, it's one of the weirdest things ever. But if you just look at stats, if you've never seen any quarterback play ever, all you have is stats. You would look and read Lamar's stats and think he's on a passing level of the likes of Mahomes or Rodgers. I think it's because the element of his mobility opens up such things in the passing game. And, dude, he's a two-time MVP. He's a first-ballot Hall of Famer. He's a total freaking badass. But
2: I agree.
1: I know
2: he's
1: the stats
2: back
1: for
2: he's
1: Lamar
2: healthy
1: passing, for me at least, Bert, they look way, way better than they are. And, Bert, I think his, what is it, 2-4 record as a playoff starter? I'd love to see his passing stats in his 2-5 playoff record. But continue.
2: They're actually very good in his last five seasons. His poor performances were in his first two or three years. But you asked before the break, are the Ravens the best team in the AFC, buy or sell? And like Lionel Richie, I am buying that all night long.
1: There's an old Sunday night listener. Bert in Baltimore knows where to listen for NFL talk. Johnny Ballgame on Westwood One. Thank you for the call, Bert in Baltimore. 310-840-4910. What do you know? What do you say? We'll keep you updated here on Westwood One. I have you until, what, 8 Eastern? So we're going to do this every Sunday. Here's another game I hope we play every Sunday, unless my producer, and I'm kidding, screws it up and acts like Happy Gilmore's caddy. Where were you on that one, dipstick? But let's fire up the music. Give me some NFL primetime. Peyton Lodge, give me buy or sell, you son of a gun.
3: All right, you son of a gun. We start with buy or sell. Number one, Caleb Williams will be considered a top five quarterback at some point this season.
1: Any point this season. I mean, I feel like, yes, I'm going to turn the television on tomorrow, and whether it's, I don't know, whatever network, whoever the main guy is going to be telling us that Caleb Williams is the leading MVP candidate. Womp, womp, womp, womp. We might get him in the top five at some point, but my gosh, who do I take out? Is Mahomes going to play poorly? Look, right now I'm selling this. At any point in the season, God, I like him. And I think he's minimizing mistakes. And he's as gifted as anyone. And his coach is as smart and apparently as gutsy as anyone. I'm selling, but I'm a little nervous about selling something that it might be worth a hell of a lot more in a few weeks, Lodgy.
3: Okay, all right, good answer. We'll move on to Shedeur Sanders. Will he start by week 3 in Cleveland?
1: I love this, and I'm sorry Browns fans, but you can handle it. The reason Peyton says week three, I'm just going to guess, is because that's the home opener in Cleveland. Yeah, the NFL, who do you want to screw over and give them back-to-back road games to start? Yeah, let's just give that to Cleveland. I don't think you're going to see the Cowboys very often opening with back-to-back road games. Touchdown, Miami, Malik Willis on the teeter on foot, and we have a game. What is this, the sea of hands? Is there Kenny Stabler? Where's Bob Greasy? John Madden, get your fat butt back. I love football. Okay, Peyton, continue.
3: Baltimore, my Ravens, nailed the Jesse Minter hire and is the AFC favorite as predicted by oddsmakers.
1: Yeah, the Vegas said the Ravens have the highest win total in the AFC. And I should be done just like questioning those guys, but I do. And I think if you took the Ravens over, and that's a risky play, I think you're feeling pretty flipping good right now. Thinking, okay, I mean, the Bengals still have dirty laundry that they have to clean. Cleveland's homeless, bless its heart. In Pittsburgh, I don't know. Steeler fan, you're 1-0, though, and that's all that matters. You got Cooper Rush, couldn't complete a pass. Anyway, nobody cares. But if you own Drake London, Kyle Pitts, or in my case, both, tough day. All right, Peyton Lodge, but this... I think I'm going to sell that they're the favorite in the AFC, dude. But I think I'm going to buy it. If you took the over, you're happy with your bet.
4: Yeah.
3: All right, well, before we get to the next one, quick update. 13-7 Cardinals. Chargers just punted on the opening drive to open the second half and a first down for the Cardinals. They're now in Chargers territory with 10 minutes to go. They're up 6. What is happening? Okay, let's go to number 4 quick. The Steelers will win at least 9 games, buy or sell.
1: That means they keep kind of the McCarthy thing going. Win your 9, probably get you in. Bad division or the 7 seed. You show up for a party and you're completely underdressed. And they are all way too pretty for you. Just like Peyton Lodge on a Saturday night. I don't know here, man. Peyton. Sell.
3: Okay. All right, let's get to number 5.
1: What, am I making you laugh here? What, you liking this?
3: Yeah. Oh, it's great. It's great. I'm blushing. Okay, number 5, Geno Smith is not a bad NFL starting quarterback.
1: I buy this. Jet fan, you're going to want to hear this. I saw, you saw, Geno Smith 2 years ago on a team with a good roster, the Seattle Seahawks, go 10-7. Just missed the playoffs. So nobody ever heard or remembered that team. One of those weird phantom 10-win teams that don't make the playoffs. They're unicorns, but they're there. Bill Belichick went 11-5 once and didn't make the playoffs with Matt Castle. Tony Sperano. Anywho, I digress as I always do here. Peyton Lodge on this one. Man, I buy it.
3: Buy or sell.
1: Geno's a quality 6 NFL quarterback. He has to be on a good team. You can't ask him to win games, I guess. But if he's on a good team, maybe you shouldn't expect him to lose you games either. I think the Jets might win a few more games than maybe their fan wants. It depends on who their week one starting quarterback is next year. Or maybe it's Geno again. I don't know.
3: All right, well, we did. Geno Smith is not a bad NFL starting quarterback. How about this one? Cam Ward is a bad NFL quarterback.
1: Right now, today, tonight, Titan fan, you want to chime in on this one? I buy it. He's bad. He's a you know, he looks lost out there. He had like 75 passing yards in the fourth quarter against the Jets. And I'm not going to pretend Aaron Glenn is Mike McDonald schematically. Like, that was a rough, rough or outing. Cam Ward, if you struggle here at home, lovely weather against the Jets, the hell am I going to expect to happen when, like, you play a playoff-caliber team? If I'm Robert Saleh, I'm glad I'm not right now. He was probably thinking on multiple occasions in his head, I don't know if we have our guy. And you guys know this. If you're an NFL head coach, you very rarely get 2-3 guys to work with at quarterback. You get one. And sometimes if you don't make it work with him, you don't get another guy. So you gotta make it work. I don't know if Robert Saleh will be around to draft the next guy. But Peyton Lodge right now, yeah. Cam Ward is a bad starting quarterback in the NFL.
3: All right, we're doing buy or sell with ball game here. 16-7 now, by the way, Cardinals. The Chargers held the Cardinals to just a field goal on a 3rd-and-11. All right, let's move to number 7 on buy or sell. The Carolina Panthers should be the favorite to win the NFC South.
1: I'll buy. I don't need to get crazy here. Tampa could easily win this division. I'm not out on the Saints. They look like the best team in this division the last 6 weeks of last year. Tyler Shuck, I said, went 5-4 last year. I think there's some takeaways from that. Atlanta, get off it. Ashton Jeanty, another touchdown. Bears! You heard me say this. I'm going to say it a lot this year, like 20 times. Ashton Jeanty scored another touchdown. Again, I'll put my soapbox. I think he's the most gifted running back in the NFL. And this whole year is going to be a Jeanty season. And the autumn wind is a raider, pillaging just for fun. He'll slap you around and smack you around and laugh when he's conquered and won. The autumn wind is Ashton Jeanty, and he's all thighs and ass. He's built like a brick outhouse, and he has the best stiff arm in the league next to Derrick Henry. He's the hardest back for defensive backs to tackle in this league. 24-13, Raider fan, buy that number 2 jersey. All right, there it is. Buy or sell. Peyton Lodge right here on Westwood One. We're going to get to the calls right now. And if this is the first time you've heard me, just tell you, I've been on the air about 15 years, different markets here, there. I've been on Westwood One. I was the late Sunday night guy since last January. This is my first day on the new shift. So it's like ADHD meets the biggest football nerd ever. And that's kind of Johnny Ballgame. And let's get to the calls here. How about Marshall in Wisconsin? Marshall, who you buying this year? Bring it.
5: Well, Ballgame, it's good to hear you tonight. The Packers are at halftime right now. Just a quick comment on tennis. Congrats to Zara, but congrats to Shelton with a great run. Hopefully we'll break that drought in 27. But anyway, on to football now. I think that as far as the NFC North goes, since I'm so invested in that, what I've seen today, I've seen the Packer game, but didn't see a lot of the other games, just bits and pieces. I see a lot of good offense among the Lions, the Bears, especially the Bears, but I don't see much defense. And I think right now, if the Packers can get healthy, get Parsons back, continue to be, just play great defense. Cooper and Wyatt are tremendous on defense, and Van Ness has improved a lot. I just feel like the Packers will win the division just because of
1: okay.
5: I think they're going to have the better defense. The Bears will be very entertaining, but they can't stop their grandmother so far.
1: I'm with you.
5: Even though they
1: were right.
5: impressive. So that's
1: and they can't stop Grandma McCaskey. Bless her heart. Thank you for the call. Thank you for the call, Marshall in Wisconsin. Let me just say this. In Packer fan, I'm not afraid of you. I think Packer fan is scared of the Bears. And it's kind of like the popular girl in middle school who senses the other girl is also coming up, popular, getting a lot of attention. And a lot of times, right from the mean girl playbook, that girl is going to say and do whatever she can to keep that new girl down. And they're going to bring up how lousy their defense is. I'd be scared of the Bears, Packer fan. And I think there's a lot of that. I mean, think of a Packer fan, how he's or she's dealt with the Bears for like, slippy, slappy, swummy, since like 93. They haven't even counted. Now all of a sudden, the Bears look good. The ponytail is no longer. She got her hair done. Oh, ho, ho. Yeah. I think Packer fan is scared that this Bears team is legit. I'm Johnny Ballgame. This is NFL Sunday Now. And how dare you, Marshall, and I love you, how dare you bring up tennis on a show titled NFL Sunday Now. Love ya. We'll be back. NFL Sunday Now. I'm Johnny Ballgame.
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0: The autumn wind is a pirate, blustering in from sea. With a rollicking song he sweeps along, swaggering boisterously. His face is weather-beaten. He wears a hooded sash, with a silver hat about his head, and a bristling black mustache. He growls as he storms the country, a villain big and bold. And the trees all shake and quiver and quake as he robs them of their gold. The autumn wind is a raider, pillaging just for fun. He'll knock you round and upside down and laugh when he's conquered and won.
1: There's Art Martinez, who is filling in on our Westwood One board for the great Mondo Hernandez. And Art is maybe one of the great board operator radio producers in the history of sports radio, and I'm not making that up. He's a badass. Glad to have you, Art. Good stuff, man.
2: Then he plays John Fogerty after that.
1: Yeah, right? I was watching Ashton Gentry fly through the sky. They showed the replay four times. The Raiders moving the football up 24-13, 6:44 left in the third. Looking pretty confident in this. Still the Raiders, though, but if they can finish this drive, I'm not sure Miami's got enough of those big splash plays left. But we'll keep you posted, of course, here on Westwood One. But, yeah, autumn wind is a Raider. Peyton, you like that little Gentry flow? I'm going to throw those in every now and again.
3: Yeah, I'm a fan. I'm a supporter. I'm not a Raider guy.
1: Thank
3: but
1: you. How are you not a Raider guy? I guess never mind, because you're right. That's the dumbest thing I've ever said, and that's a long list. You're right. But, okay, I'll just say this. As a historian nerd of football, I grew up in Seattle in, like, the 80s. My team was okay. Steve Largent, Dave Craig, the original Kurt Warner, Kenny Easley, Bosworth, that team, Chuck Knox. But I always have I was eager to follow every other team. So I would buy the old NFL record and fact book. I don't even know. You guys will have to Google that, Peyton Lodge. The NFL would come out with this book every year. And it was the internet of the NFL. You needed that book. Art Martinez, do you know what the hell I'm talking about with the NFL record and fact book?
4: Yes, we get them here every year.
1: They still make them. I love it. But I would go that, and I would honestly, guys, I would read that stupid thing almost cover to cover, to the point where I like knew some of the mailing addresses of the franchises. As I look at an autographed picture of Vinny Testaverde when I sent him when he was the quarterback of the Bucks, looking at it right now, like that type of nerdy stuff. So the Raiders and the character they've played, the role they've had. And it's really weird because they haven't existed for a quarter century, nor have the Cowboys, but they're still them in some instances. So I get it where people can just hate the Raiders, Bronco fan, Charger fan, Niner fan, makes perfect sense. But like for someone who loves the NFL, that song with John Facenda in the history of, like, John Madden. And, you know, I could name Raider greats this whole show. Just trust me. But they have all that stuff going for it. I just like it when they're kind of the tough guy. Like, I like them being Biff Tannen of my, you know, you Lodge, you Butthead, you McFly. Like, the Raiders play a good Biff. So get back to your Biff ways and just feed Ashton Gentry. I love it. Score update. Survivor sweaters. You took the Chargers. 16-14 Cardinals winning. Cardinals moving the ball almost at midfield and closely to the third quarter. So you're really going to start sweating on that. Lodgy, who's your survivor this week?
3: This week, the Jacksonville Jaguars, which I think they just scored again, actually.
1: Man, you took the easy peasy. Good for you. You didn't
3: too many years where I have, not survived past the third, fourth week, and I got to start acting like there's no tomorrow.
1: And that's kind of what you do. You just bet against Cleveland on the road against a team that won 13 games last year. Was that the biggest spread of the day? Or was it Chargers-Cardinals? I don't know. It was close.
3: Chargers-Cardinals is 9.5. I believe the Jags was 10.5.
1: Man, it's tough to lay that much on a week one in that league. But the Jaguars, it's like if it was another team that won 13 games and you just needed them to win at home against a Watson-Cleveland experiment. Yeah, Peyton Lodge, that's why you're one of the best producers in the business. You know how to survive in advance, brother. I'm sweating out, right? Think of how many people, they're massive Survivor contests. This is serious shiz for sports geeks. And I would imagine over 40% potentially went to the Chargers, wouldn't you say? Or maybe the Jags? I don't know. Interesting. Philly, 14. Washington, 9. Philadelphia, Washington with the possession, I should say. Looks like a pass interference potentially coming up as well. That's an interesting game. Staying close. Kind of the big story of the afternoon. Kyler Murray, he went in the concussion protocol, not playing. I think it was Carson Wentz. Peyton, do you have an update on that? Are we still no Kyler Murray in Minnesota?
3: Yeah, Kyler Murray officially not coming back in that game.
1: That's going to be a tough one. See if Green Bay, 19-10, a lead over the Vikings. I think if this is the point now where if the Packers lose this, Packer fans are going to be really pissed off. These are one of those games you're thinking, okay, let's get this done, finish these guys off, and get 1-0 on the road. You never know, though. But, yeah, good stuff. 310-840-4910. Let's get to Michigan. We got Tom in Michigan. Tom, where'd you go Survivor today?
5: I went the Lions, and I feel like a dead man walking right now.
1: Oh,
5: I
1: don't know if...
5: I feel like I'm... You ever feel like you're like, you should be dead, but you're still walking around like you're alive?
1: And you said... When you had to watch that win, came down to the 2-point conversion.
5: Yeah.
1: What was that like for you?
5: I was conceited. I'm out. I'm done. All right. And it's like, my survivor pool is done. That's what I said. But now, the funny thing is, these crazy Lions, they somehow pulled this damn thing out for me. I might make a run. And I like it.
1: I don't know where the Lions are going. I don't know how healthy a win that is, but I get it. It's the NFL. It's not college football. You don't need to win and try to look a certain way. And I love that you don't have to do that in the NFL. Yeah, just win, baby.
5: They were up big. They were up big, and all of a sudden, no. You know what's crazy about this Survivor thing? No. You're just better off not watching. Just turn off everything, because it's going to come back to get you, and you're better off not even seeing it, because it's like that almost happened to me today.
1: You liking this show, Tommy, in Michigan?
5: I love it. I love it.
1: All right. Appreciate you. Keep listening. It's NFL Sunday now. here on Westwood One. Appreciate everybody. This will be our slot all football season, hanging, watching afternoon games as we have updates coming. It looks like the Raiders, after a field goal, surrender a big opportunity for the Dolphins on a kick return, almost goes to the house. We've seen some big kick returns today. I like this new kick return policy. You actually get kick returns again. Thank you. Good stuff on football. All right, one of our favorites, or not, love him, Mr. Positive in Michigan. You're next up. What you got, Mr. Positive?
6: Boom, shakalaka, Johnny Ballgame. Good to hear your voice. Hey, echoing that gentleman who was just on previously to me, it should have been a tie. The Lions were terrible. I'm not impressed. It's like putting lipstick on a little baby piglet. But here's the thing. My Josh Elvis Allen did it. Oh, my God, I was having a heart attack. They went into another building, a good team, and Josh Elvis Allen pulled it out. Ow! And, I mean, it was incredible. He carried the team on his back, that 6'5", 250-pound specimen, a stud puppy, and he did it, Johnny Ballgame. What say you, boom shakalaka?
1: Yeah, is it?
7: Bubbles the ball, it's free! And it's over! Rousseau knocks it away! Bernard on the recovery! And Buffalo slams the door shut in Houston!
1: That was a big one. I mean, did any fan base have a bigger win? Like, if we were playing the college football game, you'd say, oh, they went on the road, they beat a really good team, and they get more credit than somebody else like Pittsburgh for kind of farting around against the ATL today. That was kind of a weird Pittsburgh win. Very Mike Tomlin-ish. T.J. Watt being the best player on the field, regardless of offense, defense. Rodgers, McCarthy looks like it's okay. I think Pittsburgh wins 9 or 10 games if they stay healthy. Is that good enough for, what, divisional round, wild card round? I don't know. You guys tell me, 310-840-4910. Johnny Ballgame, score updates to the second. Philadelphia 14, Washington 9, Arizona 16, LA Chargers 14, Tampa Bay, I'm sorry, ha! I should let Peyton do this. Green Bay 19, Minnesota 10, and Art Martinez, the Raiders 27-13, Miami getting ready to attempt a kick. And it looks like that field goal is a wide left. Johnny Ballgame, get these calls in and get it. How about against the spread? Talk a little Survivor, maybe a little ATS update. Let's check in with Peyton Lodge as well. NFL Sunday Now, download the Westwood One app.
8: 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Chiefs, Broncos, a legendary rivalry with historic ramifications. These two teams combined have won the AFC West the last 16 consecutive seasons. Who will take the lead this season? Chiefs and Broncos, Monday night, 8:15 Eastern, on the Westwood One Sports app.
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0: It's NFL Sunday Now on Westwood One Sports. Here's Johnny Ballgame.
1: Great call on the Beasties. Let's just run Beastie Boy bumper the rest of the shift here on NFL Sunday Now. Let's just make this a Beastie Boy Sunday with your boy Johnny Ballgame. The first ever cassette tape Art Martinez I ever remember
2: cassette tape.
1: Yeah, was the Beastie Boys' Licensed to Ill. Fight for your right to party. Art Martinez, I didn't even know I had a right to party until the Beastie Boys told me
2: so. There you go.
1: Love it, the Beasties. NFL Sunday Now. Easy. What's in your head right now with the NFL? Your team, your fantasy team. I was told by one of the biggest survivor pools on the planet, if the Cardinals hold on and win, and we'll get a scoring update later, 30% of like the biggest survivor pools on earth are out week one. And, you know, that's why this is the greatest television program, certainly in this country. Nobody watches live TV. You watch it when you want to watch it. I don't have to run home to make sure the Wonder Years start on time. I'll watch it when I watch it. The only thing I have to run home and make sure I'm there is the NFL, college football. And the craziest thing about it is the more you think you know, the more you realize you don't. And the Chargers, 30% of the people thinking that's the easy peasy. They're at home against the team with the lowest win total in the history of the NFL in sports books. 3.5. No NFL team has had a lower win total than the 26 Cardinals. There have been a couple that were tied, but no one's been lower. How is that not the easy peasy of week one? And again, I was a little scared of Jacoby Brissett. I didn't even see it coming. The little old lady in the mirror, I scarred. I didn't even see it coming. Oh, we'll keep you updated. Peyton Lodge, what's in your head? NFL week one, it's been a beautiful Sunday, by the way, especially if you're a fantasy owner with star players. A lot of star player action today.
3: Well, NFL week one, the number one thing that's in my head right now is that the Buffalo Bills put up 36 against the Houston Texans defense today. You know, that same defense that everyone's going crazy about all offseason.
4: Bubbles the ball, yeah. It's free, and it's over. Rousseau knocks it away. Bernard on the recovery.

0: slams the door shut.
1: Yeah, and it was the Bills' defense to win them the game on the road. But are we about the Texans' defense allowing 36 points in a game? I don't care who Josh Allen is, how great and talented he is, because in my opinion, he's the best quarterback in the NFL. But this is the Houston Texans defense we're talking about, and they give up 36 points. That's the first thing I'm worried about. Number two, ball game. I think Cam Ward is the NFL's version of Bryce Underwood.
2: Oh, God. I don't know if he's not just Trey Lance, Zach Wilson, in a football sense, Johnny Manziel, just guys who come into the league and it just doesn't happen for them. Wrong situation. Maybe they weren't quite the skill set or whatever it was. I don't know. But yeah, Cam Ward, that was as disappointing an opener I think a quarterback had, especially from a number one pick. You know, no sign of improvement there. Again, it's the NFL, though. So next week, he'll probably 4 for 437 yards and 4 teeters, and the Titans will be the toast of the league, right? I mean, that's a good point.
1: Yeah, and I think also the obvious one of the day is the fact that the Lions allow the Saints to score 30 points on them. And it's not dissing Tyler Shuck whatsoever. It's just that Detroit, with all the talent they have, even offensively, I know 31 points is a lot, but I don't really care. If it's still a close game in overtime, it's still a game, and the Lions have a lot more talent than the Saints do offensively, just simply on paper.
2: Yeah, Kellen Moore outcoached Dan Campbell, maybe. I think that's a assessment that you could at least discuss respectfully. And the Lions, it felt like it was one of those runaways, and then it wasn't. I'm a Tyler Shuck guy, though. I liked him last year. Nobody saw that he went 5-4 as the starter. Down there, that's like tracking down a cephalopoid on foot. Nobody does that. Come on, man. Tyler Shuck going for 500. Spencer Rattler couldn't win a game. So I think that's a big thing. And I want to back up a little bit to your number one thing, Lodgy. That was the Houston Texans defense. We've been doing a lot of this buy or sell stuff. Buy or sell. The Houston Texans are the best defense in the NFL.
1: I think I'm gonna buy it. But after week one, that's why I had that week one reaction. I mean, I'm expecting dominance from them. And I already said, I know Josh Allen, James Cook, and now, of course, DJ Moore. They have weapons. Dalton Kincaid had 5 receptions for 130 yards today. I mean, the Texans defense just can't let that happen. And I say that because I do think they're the number one defense in the NFL. I think a lot of people also feel that way. I also felt that way about the Rams, who gave up 27 to the 49ers this week. So the two alleged best defenses in the NFL give up 36 and 27. I don't know what's going on in week one.
2: Yeah, I mean, it's Josh Allen, so I want to say you could still be the best defense in the league, but if Josh Allen has a good game, he's going to eat his. It's kind of like last year with the Seahawks defense. Just look at the numbers. Anytime they didn't play the Rams, they looked like a dominating, statistically, historically dominating defense. But the Rams show up, and McVay puts like 400 or 500 yards on it. It's like, okay, I don't want to say that's still not a good defense. It's just, man, if McVay figures some stuff out, you know, it's going to be one of those days. So maybe that's what I take away from Josh Allen there tonight. I know fantasy owners are loving it. You know, you wasted a, you know, people paying, you wasted a pick taking him, and maybe so. But the guy who took Jimbo Cook instead of Josh Allen, damn, those are long years, dude, because you just watch Josh Allen with ease just push into the end zone like 15 times a year, man. Could you imagine if Buffalo made a commitment to James Cook on the goal line? He'd be a top five back. But he just gets vultured quarterback rushing touchdowns. It's brutal. All right, Peyton Lodge, getting ready for the top of the hour. Four afternoon window games. Let's get an NFL Sunday Now scoreboard update.
1: All right, well, we start in Vegas. 27-13 Raiders over the Dolphins, 12-20 in the fourth. Left to go in that game. The Packers are up by only five. In Minnesota, the fourth quarter underway, 22-17, Green Bay. That one in Minnesota, of course. In Philadelphia, 17-9, Eagles over the Commanders. Eagles outscore the Commanders just 3-0 in the third. Nothing going in the third quarter. So we will see what happens with the Commanders as they get the ball right now. Still a one-possession game, only down eight with 40 seconds left to go. In the third, they got the ball right now at midfield. And the Cardinals just blocked a punt. They just blocked the Chargers punt as the Chargers were punting from their own 10-yard line. The ball gets blocked all the way down to the 5-yard line. And now it's second and goal for the Cardinals. And oh my goodness, we just had an Arizona touchdown. As I'm giving the update, it's now 22, possibly 23, Cardinals over the Chargers, and I am really, really glad I didn't take them in the Survivor Pool, John.
2: I took them in the Survivor Pool, and again, I credit, like,
1: oh, no.
2: I love the fact that stars are scoring, Trey McBride, the touchdown there, but wow, Survivor life support for Charger fans right now, no question.
1: This is incredible. I mean, Trey McBride kind of...
3: I am loving this.
1: I got Art in my ear telling me he's absolutely loving it.
3: No, that was on the air.
2: No, that was on the air, brother. We're full on air here.
1: Art's loving it.
2: And the Miami Dolphins just intercepted Kirk Cousins. They have excellent field position, down 14 with 11:22 left, so Miami's got a lot of work to do, but they put themselves in a decent position to get the work done. Is that it? Any of what other games we talking?
1: Well, that's all we got going right now. Only four games right now, and really the Chargers need to start scoring.
2: Let's get that scoreboard update going next hour as well. What fan base is like just week one devastated? Like a lot of the air is out of the balloon for you on this thing. Who are you? And then vice versa. How joyful are you? Cardinal fan, I don't know you, but wow. Look what this could be. I'm Johnny Ballgame. This is NFL Sunday Now. Gonna reset, give you a whole another hour. Four games! And then, by the way, Sunday Night Football? Yeah, right here. On Westwood One.
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19: 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Here's John Mallory.
2: Commanders in the red zone, hanging around in Philly. We have some other stuff going on. What was it? TJ Hockenson, fantasy owners, gets into the end zone, and the Vikings kind of crawl back in there. 13-11, fourth quarter, Green Bay 22, Minnesota 17. We'll keep you updated. It's NFL Sunday Now. My name's John Mallory, Johnny Ballgame, and we're going to be doing this each and every Sunday throughout this season, having a blast on a Beastie Boys Sunday. I'm kind of poking around a little bit, just seeing which fan bases, who's like, oh, this is going to be a really good year, man. You're texting your group chat with your team. flock of ravens, you know, as you're like, whoa, yeah, we liked the Minter higher. We wanted to kind of get back to that Raven way defensive philosophy. You found a guy who was in your building for about a decade already with Mike McDonald, like Goodwill Hunting style, like walking around in technical institutes, Peyton Lodge, like solving defensive scientific math problems. I mean, the Colts didn't score more than once in any quarter. You're going to take that most games. And a couple times, what, they missed an extra point? They had a field goal? To me, like, Raven fan is feeling better than Steeler fan. And they're both 1-0. But they both feel good. If you look at the other side of the coin, where's Falcon fan? I mean, it's the season. It's not going to happen with your third-string quarterback, nor should it. Can't ask for that, even though they were kind of sort of in it. That would have been a weird finish had Atlanta been able to tie that up. And I would say it's Browns fan, but isn't that kind of already the way? Like, the reason it's considered a shortcut is because it's a challenge. If it wasn't a challenge, it would just be the way. And it feels like with Cleveland sucking, being shut out a majority of the game, just that's the way. Their fan base almost just doesn't, it can't exist in this conversation because that's just already who they are. But I can't imagine, like, Brown fan, you probably didn't have, if any, excitement going in anyway. But today just kind of reaffirmed, oh, man, really? Was there anything, I wouldn't imagine, that you would take away? Except, like, Peyton Lodge suggested in Buy or Sell, Cleveland's home opener is week 3. Carolina Panthers. Is that Shadur's hope debut this season? Do you give Watson one more game in Tampa next week? Where you're, what, a 5, 6.5 doggy? I don't know what that line would be. It's not going to be, it might be 8.5. I don't know. So it's like, for Brown fan, I don't know what to say. Titan fan? How about this? Can Titan fan say no one deserves to be more pissed off than us? Is that fair, Peyton Lodge? We've been talking about this, and we've been picking on Cam Ward, man.
1: Yeah,
2: that was an ugly, ugly day. I mean, you made the Jets go in there and feel good about themselves. I mean, most pissed off fan base right now. Is it Titan fan?
1: I think the most, like, pissed off fan base could be the Titans right now after week 1, but I think the most confused fan base is probably, okay, Browns fans. Why are you starting Deshaun Watson? Every team has a sunk cost. Every team in sports. No one's perfect. Everyone's front office has made a bad signing at some point. My Angels have made more than none. But when you look at the Browns, you just need to sit there and say the sunk cost happened. You paid Deshaun Watson, and he stinks, and he hasn't been nice to the fan base. Nobody likes him in the fan base in their own building. Just go ahead and move on to a younger Shedeur Sanders while you can. And in this next month, you have a lot of winnable games as well coming up at home for Cleveland Browns. Why not give Shedeur a chance to at least make it a game?
2: Because I think Todd Monken, he wants to try to win first, and he does believe that Deshaun Watson's the better quarterback and gives him a better chance to win. So he's trying that because he wants to win. You don't want to become a head coach for the first time and start this lame duck quarterback and not even kind of, at least you say, what gives this this club the best chance to win for all 53 players? It's him. But when you see it, and maybe it would be this week, maybe it'll be next week, who the hell knows? When you see it and you say, okay, that's not going to work with him. Us trying to figure it out and play competitive football, that's not going to work. So maybe we do have to now, if this is the lame duck thing, and you start Shadur and with the hopes that, let's be honest, your quarterback is probably in the draft next year, but you hate having that conversation on September 13th, man. You know, we wait all off season and we talk about this sport every day on this network, and that'll never change. And then the season starts week one and you're talking to your buddies saying, like you just said, what are we doing after week one? Like, that's the question to ask. Which fan base, Peyton Lodge, is the most confused? 310-840-4910. Maybe that's your team. Because there's definitely, I think, some contenders. And by the way, we'll get a scoring update coming, because there have been some plays that I think you guys, fantasy football owners and whatnot, might be interested in. So we'll get to that in a second. But yeah, if you have the pissed off fan base or the opposite of that. We haven't even mentioned Rams fan Peyton, because I feel like it's But how about this? Two words. Knee surgery. That's Myles Garrett. Super yeah. Team. It's almost like you're cursed. Remember the Eagles super team in 2011, I think it was? Yeah. That was funny. Sometimes it's crazy, and again, I'll chastise the league again. You don't play Seattle versus the Rams until Christmas Day, week 16. And then they play again on week 18. That is your heavyweight title fight of the regular season. You get it twice, and you bury it on Christmas? I mean, it won't be buried. Everybody will watch, but have them play in week 7. And then week 16, or week 10, week 9, man, like that type of thing. So now you're looking at it like week 16, heavyweight title fight. What's it going to look like then? I think you flirt with that disaster when you take your best matchup and say, hey, we want to do this on Christmas. And then what, you're doing it again a week after New Year's. That didn't make a lot of sense to me. Fantasy owners, gamblers, survivor hanger-ons. Let's get another scoreboard update on NFL Sunday now.
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1: How about back-to-back false starts for the LA Chargers, sorry.
2: Swear jar. You owe $2.
1: Okay, yeah, I'll Venmo you that later. For the Los Angeles
2: Chargers. No, we added up.
1: Back-to-back false starts. It's a 23-14 game. I mean, the Chargers right now are at 2nd-and-20 on their own 25 with 4.5 minutes to go. This is not looking good whatsoever for Justin Herbert. 27-13 in Vegas over the Dolphins. Dolphins have the ball right now at midfield with 5 minutes to go in that one. All these games in the fourth quarter. Vikings in Minnesota are in the red zone. They're on Green Bay's 6, down 5. It's 22-17 Packers. 8 minutes and 20 seconds left to go in that one. See if the Vikings can punch it in with Carson Wentz. And the Eagles and Commanders are a one-point game. 17-16 Eagles at midfield. 8 minutes to go. The Eagles have the ball. See what happens there as well. But a one-point game in Philadelphia and a 9-point lead in L.A. for favoring the Cardinals.
2: Great update. Is that the story of week one? Like I said, the biggest survivor pool on earth takes place in Vegas. 30% of the entries had the Chargers today. You know how massive a hit that is if you didn't take them and you dodged that bullet? I didn't. I had the damn Chargers. That's a tough one. Yeah. Peyton Lodge took Jacksonville. He knew he survived after the first quarter. Some crazy updates there. And by the way, yeah, go for it, Lodgies.
1: Well, no, I knew after the first drive.
2: Yeah, first drive, basically. How about this? Pissed off fan bases, and we'll get to the calls here. 310-840-4910. Get in on this. But if the Packers end up losing this, that's going to be the most pissed off fan base. And I say that now. There was an interception in the end zone that Green Bay just caught. But there's a flag on the play for defensive holding. Vikings dodge a massive bullet. They get an auto first, half the distance. They're going to score potentially on this drive, you'd think. And they're going to take the lead on the Green Bay Packers in the fourth quarter. Holy smokes, man. I can't imagine how pissed off Packer fan is going to be if they lose to Carson Wentz on week one in Minnesota after having a fairly sizable lead. Peyton Lodge, Packer fan, your boy, our boy, Mike Wicket. I wonder what his ass is doing right now. He's not as... Okay, it was 4th and 18, and the Chargers did not pick it up, but there's a flag on the play. We'll keep you posted as Aaron Jones for the Vikings gets into the end zone, and Minnesota takes a one-point lead on Green Bay. Not an official update, just watching games. Philly just scored too, by the way. Holy smokes. A lot of action week one. Let's get to the calls here. I got team money on the line, and he's got a statement that he needs to make to a national radio audience right now. T-Money, welcome. What you got, dude?
0: Hey, man, I have to take umbrage with you saying that the bout is between Seattle and L.A. on Christmas. Give me a break. L.A., always the preseason Super Bowl chumps, got blasted in Australia. Same old Rams. I don't know if the Rams fan base is mad, because I don't know if the Rams have a fan base. But it's going to be between the Niners and Seattle. Everybody knows that.
2: Look, the Niners healthy is a complete and total different operation. Hell, the Niners were the... If the NFL seeded playoff teams like the NBA does, the Niners would have been the 3 seed last year. So they're not far off. And I wasn't saying that the ultimate heavyweight title fight, which is Rams-Seahawks, it was all 3 games last year. I'm not basing this on LA media preseason hype. I'm basing it on Sean McVay and Matt Stafford and what I've seen from the Rams the last, 6 years. But I'm right there with the Niners, too. And the Niners looked better, sizably better than the Rams. And the Niners looked healthy. And that's scary, T-Money. And I'll say this. The three best teams of the NFC? Or do I have to take the Rams out of that now? I'll say if the two of the best teams in the NFC are still Seattle, and you want to throw San Francisco in on that, I know you'll have Bear fan and some other fans raising their hand over there, but Niner fan, I don't know if there's a happier guy out there than Bang Bang Niner Gang, right? 310-840-4910. Lost team money. Good stuff, though. I wasn't shooting down the Niners on that. No, they're really good. And that was a massive takeaway for me. Plane flights, all that stuff, whatever, fine. Both teams had to figure out a way to get it done, and the Niners looked like they were ready, and the Rams just looked exhausted, man. That game feels like 2 weeks ago, though, but yeah. And the Rams, now we hear the news, knee surgery for Myles Garrett. So major error out of that. And nice shot. I don't know any Ram fans either, like mega diehard. I really don't. I'm Johnny Ballgame, 310-840-4910. It's NFL Sunday Now. 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
1: 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There's a lot going on in the late window, guys. A lot going on. So we'll get an update here in a bit. But I'm looking at this first off. Best win, worst loss today. I think best win is Buffalo. That's a team where, but you could say two Super Bowl-ish contenders. Yeah. And Buffalo goes in there, wins a close one, a shootout. Maybe not the game people expected them. Look, styles make fights. And sometimes that the game turns into, you think it's a slobber knocker, turns into an aerial shootout or special teams. All this quirky, exotic stuff comes in. And all of a sudden you got what you had today with Buffalo and Houston. So I think, yeah, Bills Mafia, I think that's the best win of the week. Worst loss? There are some candidates. I think the Chargers, who will get the update coming, are going to own this in a matter of minutes. But before that, I'd say worst loss today, Colts. And that's a tough one. You thought you had a better shot there. I mean, Titans? I guess you wanted to beat the Jets, but best win, worst loss, 310-840-4910. Until that, though, man, there's just too much going on here, guys. Let's get another Westwood One NFL update.
2: All right, well, we start in Vegas with the Raiders up 27-13 on Malik Willis and the Dolphins. Malik Willis, 14 of 26, 196 passing yards, 6 carries for 39 rush yards, but no passing touchdowns and one pretty bad pick.
1: Yeah. Ba-ba-ba-da-ba-ba-da-ba-ba-da. 1-0. Art Martinez, stop it. I even know you're
3: a Raider
1: fan,
3: so you can't wait.
1: Okay, out of all due respect, last 25 years, what you've been through, even longer. Okay.
3: Yes.
1: We'll wait. But, yeah, the Raiders handling the Dolphins there with just a matter of minutes left. And I wanted to illustrate something on the Dolphins season that I think needs illustration. The Miami Dolphins salary cap, by the way, this is the worst built roster I've ever seen on paper. Their highest paid player has an $11 million cap hit. Most teams have three players making $20 million. The Dolphins players supposed to be making $20 million are no longer on the team. Tua, Tyreek, Waddle, Ramsey, Minka. The Miami Dolphins have $182 million in dead cap money, meaning that's $182 million that they can't spend on any other players. So they're completely screwed. By the way, you want to see the difference of a bad and a good franchise? The Seattle Seahawks, dead money, $2.8 million. So Seattle gets its entire payroll minus $2.8 million. Miami gets its entire payroll minus $182 million. That's what happens when you jerk off with the cap. Miami. So good luck winning in this league when you got $182 million on dudes who aren't on your team anymore. All right, let's keep the update going. Peyton Lodge, where are we going next?
2: Let's go to Philadelphia. All right, it's 1st and 4 currently for the Commanders. It's 24-16 Eagles, and the Commanders have it within one score, and they're 4 yards away and a two-point conversion from tying this game up. A two-yard rush for Katron Allen out of Penn State, and they are 2 yards shorter. They're on the Philadelphia two-yard line, and they're right there trying to punch it in.
1: Good pull on the Allen reference. This game to me, guys, it just screams just classic Washington Philly. Like, it doesn't even matter if it's week one or week 14 or whatever the records are. It'll find its way to coming down to the final 2 minutes. And you're absolutely right, Peyton Lodge, about this. The Commanders are first in goal. Now, they're going to have to get the two-point conversion as well. It looks like they're at about the 1 or 2 yard line here. Peyton, I think you would agree with me. If the Eagles start 0-1, I know Philly fan is whatnot, but you're not pressing the panic button. Get off it. But if the Commanders start 1-0, I think that's a big deal for them and that franchise and that organization to go on the road and get that week one win. Your thoughts?
2: Oh, without question. I think the Commander fans would be pumped about their defense holding the Eagles to 24 points, which sounds like a pretty good number, but it is the Eagles offense and going on the road and that Commander's defense keeping them just within the game when Jaden Daniels really hasn't had that good of a game. He's 18 of 34. Oh, as I say that, he throws a touchdown pass.
1: So, yes, he does.
2: So he's redeeming himself. Antonio Williams gets in the end zone for the Commanders. It's 24-22, and the two-point conversion coming up.
1: All right, and by the way, there is a rule on NFL Sunday Now with Johnny Ballgame that whenever you say a team scored a touchdown, you have to say which player scored it. Okay, guys?
2: Ooh.
1: That's just as important to people now. Not the team that scores, but we need to know the player. Was it a pass? Was it a run? So we're going to know that. And they might be looking at this play, the Williams touchdown, whether or not it's a catch or not. And, you know, that game, by the way. And we have other updates going on. It's all Minnesota now over the Packers, huh, Peyton Lodge?
2: Yeah, in the span of literally 3 minutes, Minnesota has scored 1, 2, 3 touchdowns in the span of 3 minutes. I mean, this game was 25-22 Minnesota. It's now 39-22 after a JJ 9-yard touchdown catch. Justin Jefferson, 92 yards, 2 touchdowns, 8 receptions, 92 yards. He's having a pretty good game with Carson Wentz at the quarterback position.
1: Any update? Let's get me to Philly. Lodgy, what's the call?
2: The call, the ruling on the field is upheld. Antonio Williams with the cutdown, touchdown catch. It's now 24-22 game. And yes, the two-point conversion is underway.
1: I'll keep you posted on that. And
3: it's final. The autumn final. Wind is a pirate. Blustering in from sea. With a rollicking song, he sweeps along, swaggering boisterously. His face is weather-beaten. He wears a hooded sash. With a silver hat about his head and a bristling black mustache. He growls as he storms the country.
4: Arr.
3: Villain, big and bold. And the trees all shake and quiver and quake as he robs them of their gold. The autumn wind is a raider, pillaging just for fun. He'll knock you round and upside down and laugh when he's conquered and won.
1: All right, Martinez. You give Martinez an autumn wind button and damn sure he's going to use it. We'll get you the update in Philadelphia, but first, yeah, 1-0. The Raiders, my boy JT the Brick said it was a must win week one. Hashton Gentry looked good. Miami looked like a team in complete and total fiscal disaster.
4: And I'm wearing my Rich Gannon jersey.
1: Oh, beautiful. The pride of Delaware State, Rich Gannon. All right, 1-0 Raiders. Hey, Lodgy, Give me back to Philadelphia. What happened with the two-point conversion?
2: Yeah, two-point conversion attempt has failed. Oh, Jaden Daniels tries to go to tight end John Bates, and it didn't work out. The two-point conversion
1: failed. That is not
2: to score.
1: John Bates' play. He's a blocking tight end. John Bates is a great dude. He went to Boise State. I work in Boise. He's a good dude. Know him. Comes on our shows, and that's not his game. That was a tough call. They tried the old Andy Reid call where you get Travis Kelce going behind the lineman and you kind of shuffle past to him, and Philly was all over it. And John Bates isn't a guy that's going to make anybody miss. See what happens. Looks like the Commanders are going to have to try for an onside kick here. Peyton Lodge, Westwood One Sports. We got the Sunday night game. Now we got your phone calls. 310-840-4910. Week one. Yahoos. Let's talk. We're starting with Ohio. How about Louie in Ohio? You're up, bud.
5: Hey, good evening, Johnny. Great day of football. Good weekend for football, actually. We won't cover yesterday since you're covering today. My Lions pulling out by the hair of their chinny chin chin, but tried to give it away just like for the last 60 years. The Bengals look really good. They're going to be Joe Burrow, I think, is going to be on a mission. And if I'm in the AFC, I definitely would be concerned about what's going on in Cincinnati. And obviously, yes, I'm watching this failed two-point conversion on the shovel pass. Wrong call. Get Jalen out on the perimeter and either let him run or throw or improvise, whatever need be done. Giants-Dallas game coming up in half an hour. Something tells me New York is going to have its way tonight, even though Dallas probably is going to have a very, very good year. But it's first week, so you never know what's going to happen.
1: Good call. I will say this, though, Louie. I don't think Raven fan is all that scared of Burrow and the Bengals. Peyton Lodge, can you confirm, deny?
2: I don't know. Joe Burrow plays pretty well against the Ravens. That being said, not concerned at all. Thanks.
1: He does light them up. The Bengals just, the problem is it's kind of themselves for me. I just don't trust them yet. I want to. You know, I think Joe Burrow, I put money on him to win league MVP this year. I think it's his year. Stays healthy. I think Joe Burrow can be one of those quarterbacks that can throw for 5,000 yards and 50 touchdowns, like a monster MVP year that we've seen Mahomes have, Brady, Manning. I think Breeze did it with 5,000 yards, never 50 teeters, though. But I think Joe Burrow absolutely can join that club. But again, I don't know how much I trust the Bengals on that. But yeah, Baltimore, Cincinnati, those are going to be big-time games. Cleveland, I'm sorry, Philadelphia. We'll get to Cleveland in a second. Philadelphia taking a knee. They're going to win 24-22, not cover, but hold serve there at home against the Commanders. Peyton Lodge, what's up with Green Bay in Minnesota here? Are the Packers even moving the ball?
2: They are a little bit. There's a couple of big completions, and you know, if you had Matthew Golden on your fantasy team, then you're happy with some cheap yardage that he's getting after a 20-yard catch. But other than that, there's really, I mean, it's a 17-point game, 39-22, second and 10, 2:30 remaining, and Jordan Love is taking the short route, throwing about 7-yard completions to Jaden Reed. So a really tough game for the Packers. And wow, this one just blew up in their faces.
1: Yeah, I want to get some sights and sounds, or in this case, sounds from week one. We'll do that later on here on NFL Sunday Now, because there were some big-time plays, guys, by big-time players. And that's my number one takeaway from a fantasy perspective, is the megas played well today. Like most cases, your first, second round picks, look at all the big name guys that had like multiple teeter games. We just mentioned Justin Jefferson. Are you kidding me? Like if you're a JJ owner in a keeper league, a big dynasty league, say you keep three or four players a year like a league I'm in, And so you're not going to ever not keep him, even if he has last year where he had, what, two teeters or something on the year? He equaled that today. And if you're a JJ owner, you are back. You're thinking, thank you. I know a couple of big-name receivers did lay eggs. Jamar Chase, that was weird. The Bengals scored, what, 33 points? And Higgins nor Chase did jack or squat? That was kind of weird. But then next week, I would take both those guys to score. But yeah, Derrick Henry, Jahmyr Gibbs, Ashton Jeanty, like big-name players had multiple touchdowns. Josh Allen had a mega game. Yeah, a lot of firepower today in week one. Pretty cool. And Sunday night right here on Westwood One's going to be, I think, exciting too. The Giants and the Cowboys, forget exciting. That's nad pumpage, man. Can't wait for that Sunday night. We got some highlights. We'll wrap it up. Another scoreboard update, man. Week one. I'm Johnny Ballgame. You're listening to the NFL Sunday Now on Westwood One.
6: Monday Night Football. Chiefs, Broncos, a legendary rivalry with historic ramifications. These two teams combined have won the AFC West the last 16 consecutive seasons. Who will take the lead this season? Chiefs at Broncos, tomorrow night, 8:15 Eastern, on the Westwood One Sports app.
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0: 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Here's John Mallory.
1: NFL Sunday Now, 310-840-4910. We'll get some sounds of the day. I don't think you can ask for, forget your team. I know, just forget your team, win or lose. Just overall week one. You got Sunday night, you got Monday night left, but where you are right now, I thought this was pretty damn exciting today. There wasn't the attack of the backup tight end ruining your fantasy morning. No. Star players were scoring. I mean, you had 400-yard passing games. Is Caleb Williams not just a star, but is he a mega fantasy star? That's the Cobra Kai dojo over there with Ben Johnson. Strike first, strike hard, no mercy. Sweep the leg, 59 points. And Carolina was scoring enough to make Chicago, you know, drop a 59 spot. Felt like one of those old, you took a train to the game where Papa Bear Hallis, you know, beat whatever the Akron, whatever, Staley's, might have been the Chicago Bears anyway, but yeah, you get it, the Canton Bulldogs, and they put 59 on them. This Bears team, very interesting. Peyton Lodge, great production, I should say, today. Let's get the sounds of the league. Week one, where are we headed?
2: All right, let's start in Minnesota with the Vikings. And the final score of this one was 39-22 Minnesota. Carson Wentz goes 12 for 19, 133 passing yards, and led his team to 39 points. But the Packers also, Jordan Love set them up pretty good with one pick and setting the Vikings up in the red zone. So let's see what Carson Wentz had to do with the ball coming up to the goal line to this guy, Jay Jettis.

0: Third and five. He still has it. He's got Jefferson over here in the flat. Jefferson going for the yardage. He dives for the pylon. Soars through the air, and it's a touchdown.
1: So that was the last score of the game for Minnesota. Ball game. I mean, the game at one point was 25-22 with 6:30 remaining. Within 3 minutes after that Jay Jettis touchdown, 39-22, and that's how it ended.
2: JJ, for fantasy owners, I mean, what a terrific blessing that was for him, not just to get the one, to get the two and be a difference maker where you're a receiver that can get two touchdowns in a game. It was JJ's first two TD game since December 22nd, 2024. Where else are we headed?
1: Yeah, did you say 24? Because that's how many points Philadelphia scored today. That's how it ended. 24-22, and a one-yard touchdown catch from Jaden Daniels to, of course, Antonio Williams, who everyone had getting the touchdown today, to get it within two. And the Commanders go for two to tie it.
0: Daniels, little shuttle pass inside. Bates. Not gonna get there. Moro Ojomo with the big play, and the Eagles make the stand they needed.
1: Not gonna get there, and neither did the Commanders. The final score, 24-22 in Philadelphia. Eagles get the win.
2: Really tough call there. You have a design play to your backup tight end. I don't think John Bates has had a season where he's caught 30 balls. Feels like, to me, one of those situations where you wanted to get cute. In that situation, if it's me and my coach, I want the best player on my team getting a shot to make that play. And I love John Bates in his role, but he's not the best player on that team. I'm going to another player, certainly a receiver. Tough call. Or let Jaden just run it himself.
1: Yeah, why not? I mean, the final score of the game in Las Vegas, by the way, 27-13. Ashton Jeanty, 102 rush yards, 147 total yards. I mean, the guy was catching passes, six receptions, 45 yards. Here was one of the receptions.
0: The 13-yard line. Cousins will look for the end zone. No, they'll dump it. High for Jeanty, who's going to get into the end zone. And Ashton Jeanty has his second touchdown of the day.
1: Were you expecting him to get this many receptions?
2: Yes, because he scored five receiving touchdowns last year and five rushing touchdowns last year to get to his 10. Ashton Jeanty, they did not throw him the ball his final year at Boise State because they simply didn't need to, and he got about 2,700 on the ground. But if you look at the year before, Ashton Jeanty caught, I think, as many balls, if not more, than any other running back his sophomore year. He's an excellent pass receiver. He played receiver in high school for a year, so he's a tough cover for a linebacker out there. And that tells me Clint Kubiak's like what I like. Let's get our best players the ball when we get close to the goal line, and let's run plays that work for them. Let's not get cute and dial up something for a rush blocking backup tight end. And I love you, John Bates, but yeah, Clint Kubiak, excellent today. I thought Kirk Cousins was good enough. Fine. It starts with being able to beat the bad teams, right? Take care of your beeswax against bad teams. And then if you do that, all of a sudden you show up in December like one or two wins away from like pulling 9-8 or something out of your ace. And maybe you qualify for something. I don't know. Good stuff, Peyton.
1: Yeah, well, also in the third quarter with 6 minutes left, it was 16-14 Cardinals, and you're thinking, okay, maybe the Chargers can come back into this one. They're only down two with a quarter and a half to play. And then a blocked punt that sets up the Cardinals right there within the 10-yard line. And here's what they do with it.
3: Only got one touchdown. Second down goal to the end zone. Brissett caught. Touchdown. It's McBride.
1: That one basically sealed it. I mean, it made it 23-14. The game was still winnable, but Chargers threw a pick after that, a bad one from Justin Herbert. They lose 26-14. Herbert just 17-27, 209 yards, one touchdown, one pick. Chargers only 81 yards rushing as a team. Jeremiah Love 41 yards and a touchdown for the Cardinals. And of course, that Trey McBride reception that we just heard. He had 9 today with 95 yards.
2: Yeah, like I said, the stars starred today on your fantasy team. And Trey McBride costed a pretty draft pick for you. And he got in the end zone. And this is the annual week one holy shnikes upset. You know, remember when Gerard Mayo and the Patriots beat the Bengals week one? I remember David Culley and the Houston Texans won week one a few years back. There's always the weird week one. And it was the Cardinals ending the survivor dreams for millions of people today. Peyton Lodge. Wow, that might be the story. It's one of them. Bad loss for Harbaugh and the Chargers. That's tough.
1: I mean, now you just look at all these games, the Chargers, the Rams. I mean, two awful losses in L.A. Which one was worse? Because, of course, Rams and Niners was supposed to be a better game, but the Rams got absolutely pounced by San Francisco.
2: Yeah, kind of looking at some of these takeaways. We can take some time on this for a second. Art Martinez running our board, I should say. And then Peyton Lodge producing your boy Johnny Ballgame right here. But when you're looking at kind of some of these takeaways going into week one, like after week one, I should say, going into Sunday night, the Rams, no. Hell, I'll even say the Seahawks, maybe. Drew Lock is starting against a Cardinal team that is 1-0. I got to shout out my boy AO on this. Check this out. The NFC West, best division in football, you say? The Rams are 0-1. The Niners, the Seahawks, and the Cardinals are 1-0. The Rams are a legit super team last place. Not that it won't matter. They'll be fine, but so will you. So will Peyton Lodge. So will Art Martinez. Hopefully I will as well. And this is NFL Sunday Now. Peyton Lodge, great job. Art Martinez, love ya. Johnny Ballgame next week, 5 to 8 Eastern. NFL Sunday Now.
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16: 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Here's Josh Graham.
2: Yes. NFL Now evening session. Cowboys Giants about 20 minutes from now. Will Dalton, Art Martinez said the rule is we had to wear jerseys tonight. Don't know if you got that memo for those watching on YouTube. This is going to be a little bit more casual than usual because NFL Instant Graham in the books, our digital exclusive show that if you missed, you can find on YouTube, you can find on X shortly. I didn't know what jersey to wear, frankly, because looking around at what I had at my disposal, got some college jerseys. I see an LA Galaxy soccer jersey. Didn't think that was fitting. A Cristiano Ronaldo jersey, a number 10 Ronaldinho. Got a lot of soccer jerseys. Carolina Hurricanes jerseys, sweaters. That's not appropriate. So if we're keeping it to the NFL, the options available to me were a Todd Gurley LA Rams jersey, a signed Christian McCaffrey jersey, or I see a Jake Delhomme jersey. The Carolina Panthers lost tonight. The LA Rams got embarrassed in Australia. So really, the only option I had that could be somewhat appropriate for this show, this NFL watch-along today,